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2: There are people that eavesdrop on us. In other words, they're thinking, well, what is this all about? What do these Christians believe? So I believe in our program, we should speak to them directly and say, hey, would you like to accept Jesus Christ? And if so, here's how to do it. You know, the Bible tells the story of a man from Ethiopia that went to Jerusalem searching for God. And as he left that city, he had not found what he was looking for, but he did obtain a scroll of the book of Isaiah, which he was reading out loud in his chariot. The Lord directed the evangelist Philip to approach him, and Philip asked this question, do you understand what you're reading? The man from Ethiopia said, how can I unless someone shows me the way? There's a lot of people out there that are just waiting for someone to show them the way. So we like to do that and say, hey, here's the gospel. If you would like to accept Christ, pray this prayer. 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
4: 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I don't know about you, but I am ready for the weekend. I'm hanging out at my parents' house. Took Buttercup out there. I'm watching their pets. They've got two dogs and a cat plus Buttercup. It is a full house. Plus, it is my friend's baby shower this weekend. So I cannot wait to celebrate her and her soon-to-be little one. I think she's due at the end of the year. So, hey, if you've got some good plans or maybe you're looking for plans, take us with you. 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
10: Have you ever thought about the life that we'll leave behind here one day? Have you ever thought about what legacy will follow you in the end? You know, a legacy, according to the dictionary, means what we hand down. It's what we leave behind of ourselves, what we will be remembered as. It's who we were. It's what we did. I wonder what we will all leave behind in that day. Will people miss us when we're no longer here? Will they miss anything we did? Will they miss who we were? Maybe for some of you, there will be those who will miss you tremendously one day, while for others, you might think, well, I hope I'm missed by someone. You know, listen, as a pastor, I've done many funerals. Many were believers, and they went home to the Lord, and I was able to celebrate that with the family, while some were non-believers. People from all different walks of life, some very young, to others that were very old. But one thing I'm continually reminded of as a Christian and as a pastor when I'm doing funerals is this. We are all going to die. It doesn't matter how spiritual a person is. It doesn't matter how unspiritual the person might be. The Bible says we're all going to die. In Ecclesiastes 9:2, it says it's the same for all. There is one fate for the righteous and for the wicked. For the good and for the clean and the unclean. As the good man is, so is the sinner. And there is one fate for men and women. And afterwards, they go to the dead. Yes, one day will all be our last. And for us who believe, who have embraced Jesus as our Savior and Lord, it will be a little different. Because for us, we will stand in the presence of God. Completely forgiven of all of our sins. We will have brand new bodies that will live forever. And there will be treasure for us in heaven for everything that we did in Christ's name on this side of heaven. Yet, for those who neglected that relationship with Christ, they will face a horrendous judgment and be separated from God to a place of judgment for all of eternity. Yes, how we live day by day, guess what? It matters how we live, and it will determine what legacy that we end up leaving behind. And as Christians, we want to leave behind a legacy of a sweet aroma of Christ. For we will all again die. And that's why embracing Jesus now, who paid the price for our sins, it is paramount because it's the only way that we're going to get to heaven one day. But today, as we continue in our study through the book of Genesis, we left off last time with Adam having relations with his wife Eve, and they were bearing children. The firstborn was a young man named Cain. Then Eve bore another son, and they named him Abel. They obviously had many, many more children. We're told later in Genesis chapter 4, after Cain had killed his brother Abel, that God cursed him and actually sent him away. Yet Cain sought after God's mercy. Why? Because he feared that someone would rise up and kill him. Really? Well, who was going to rise up and kill him? Well, it must have been another brother. It had to be someone else that was in the family. Like, wow, I can't believe you took out our older brother Abel. We're going to take you out. We're not given any kind of a time frame here. So, yeah, I mean, who knows? Cain could have been 50 years old when he killed his brother Abel. That means that Eve could have had multiple children. Who knows? Eve could have had 20 or 30 children. I mean, you're thinking like, what? Are you nuts? Well, no, not really. Because in recent history, I Googled who has had the most children on planet Earth. And there was a Russian woman that popped out 69 babies. I'm like thinking, you've got to be kidding me. Give that woman a trophy. I mean, give her a gold medal. I mean, oh my goodness. She had 16 twins. Okay, so there's 32 babies right there. She had 7 sets of triplets. There's 21 babies. Then she had 4 quads. That's another 12. That's a total of 69 babies. This woman needs a Congressional Medal of Honor. She needs a Nobel Peace Prize. I mean, oh my goodness. But if we have something in recent history of a woman having 69 kids, this is before God chopped down the ages of people. I mean, Eve lived to be hundreds of years old. Who knows how many kids that Eve had? And now those kids are having kids, leading to new generations of people. Then we're told in chapter 4 that Cain married. Well, who would he have married? Well, obviously, he married a sister. And God allowed this at first to get the human race started. We must remember, Adam and Eve were created in absolute and total perfection. There were no mutant genes present in their genetic systems. So no genetic harm would happen from those early marriages. Yet, many generations later, during the time of Moses, mutations had accumulated, thus causing these marriages, that is, brother-sister marriages, to be banned, and that's why they're banned in the Mosaic Law. But now, as we enter into the fifth chapter of Genesis, we will consider 3 points in light of our title, Being Remembered. Number one, a keeping of records. God kept a written record of what was happening here at the very beginning. Number two, a life remembered. We will look at a man in the Bible that had an unbelievable walk with God. And number three, a promise given. And when God makes promises, he always fulfills those promises. Well, let's get back to our first point here as we look at a keeping of records. As we read together, starting in Genesis chapter 5, of course, we'll pick up in verse 1. And it says, this is the book of generations of Adam. In the day when God created man, he made him in the likeness of God. He created them male and female, and he blessed them, and he named them man in the day, and they were created. So God's already said this in chapter 1. He said it in chapter 2. Now he's telling us again in chapter 5. He is the creator of humanity. We did not come from monkeys. Monkeys didn't turn into a caveman, Cro-Magnon man, you know, Neanderthal man, and all that. No, God created us in his image. Picking up in verse 3. When Adam had lived 130 years, he became the father of a son in his own likeness, according to his image, and he named him Seth. So this is after, kind of makes it sound like, okay, 130 years has gone by. Eve's had, who knows, 50, 60 kids. I mean, who knows how many kids have went on. Those kids are having kids. Kids are having, and kids are having kids. They've got great-great-grandchildren now, all of this stuff. But it's almost like Eve stopped having kids, and then God opened her womb, and she had this baby, Seth. It says in verse 4, then the days of Adam, after he became the father of Seth, were 800 years, and he had other sons and daughters. So all the days of Adam lived were 930 years, and he died. And Seth lived 105 years and became the father of Enosh. Then Seth lived 807 years after he became the father of Enosh, and he had other sons and daughters. And so all the days of Seth were 912 years, and he died. But we'll stop there for a moment. Okay, so here we've got all this, this person had this baby and all this, so we have generations and generations, and that continues on all the way up to verse 21. You know, when you read in the Bible, and this person begat this person and had this son and that daughter and da-da-da-da-da-da, well, that's what goes on up to verse 21 with a young man named Enoch. So we'll pick that up in a few moments. But getting back to verse 1, again, let us notice and put light on this fact that this is a book of generations. This is an interesting term there in verse 1, this book of generations. We can see all the way back here in Genesis, the very book of beginnings, that God was going to keep a historical account of his word for man to follow. Yes, there would be a record that would be written, and this would not just be an orally transmitted account of the beginning. God says, no, I'm going to have this written down. This is the second time we see this in Genesis thus far. Remember back in Genesis chapter 2, after the creation itself of the heavens, the earth, and all of the contained within those, we were told in Genesis 2:4, he said, this is the account of the heavens and the earth and when they were created, in that day that the Lord God had made heaven and earth. So God is saying, I am keeping track of this for you. Again, God is keeping a record of all that he does. We see this terminology again in Genesis chapter 6. We'll look at it when we get there, verse 9, where it says, these are the records of the generations of Noah. Again, there is a written record, not just an oral record, just I'm passing this down to you orally. No, God says, I'm having having it written down. God has established from the very beginning a record of truth so that we could be secure in what is written and recorded for us is the truth. And God made these records available to Moses as he was the author of Genesis by the inspiration of the Holy Spirit of God. So you have the Holy Spirit of God speaking in and through Moses as he's got in his hands a written account of all that happened in Genesis, because Moses wasn't born until 50 years, you know, after Genesis. You know, it was much, much later before he was even born. And so we know, actually, it was much even farther than that. But, you know, still, the point that I'm making, though, is he sat down with the inspiration of the Holy Spirit with actual hand-me-down records that were written. See, man, when he looks at man's beginning, because he says man created himself, we came from, you know, cells that formed into this and that and whatever, turned into a monkey, turned into a man, then we got Neanderthal man, Cro-Magnon man, we have, you know, caveman, you know, all this, and he's like an idiot, but he's figuring things out. Yes, let me make rock. Oh, man made fire, you know, all this. No, man was super intelligent when they were born, because when they were first created, because God made them in his image. They say we only use 10% of our brain now. Maybe some less than that. It's like, maybe some a little more. But anyway, it's like when I believe Adam and Eve, they were maybe using 100% of their brain capacity. So they were able to communicate. They weren't like trying to figure it out. Ugh, me, caveman. No, it's like they already knew. They were very smart. How do you think they built the pyramids thousands of years ago? Men were intelligent. If anything, we've gotten less smart over the years, not more smart, that's for sure. Well, anyway, now Adam and Eve are given another son by the grace of God, who had a godly countenance. So this son, Seth, has this godly countenance like their son Abel did. Now, remember Abel, the reason that his brother Cain killed him was because he had brought a beautiful offering to the Lord and the Lord had received it. Okay, so God said in Genesis 4:25 that Seth was given to replace Abel. And now there is a godly heritage and a godly bloodline. Now, why did God want this godly heritage and godly bloodline from Adam and Eve? Well, that bloodline would carry down all the way to the birth of Jesus Christ. So you can trace the genealogy of Jesus Christ all the way back to Seth and then to Adam and Eve. And here's another interesting note on this record given to Adam. In Genesis 5, here in the beginning, there's another record given of the last Adam, Jesus Christ, given in the first book of the New Testament. And again, that's that genealogy I just mentioned, because it says in Matthew 1:1, the record of the genealogy of Jesus the Messiah, the son of David, the son of Abraham, again, all the way back through Seth. Yes, a full and complete record is given to us so that we can trace our heritage as humanity all the way back to the creation itself. Again, unlike what man does, where he says, oh no, we came from nothing, we created ourselves out of nothing. No, we can trace our heritage all the way back to the very first man that God made in his image. Now we see Seth become a father. And his desire was to bring up his son in the way of the Lord. We're told in chapter 4, verse 26, that men began to call upon the name of the Lord. Yes, he became now an outspoken witness for men and women to call upon the Lord. And that should be the desire that each and every one of us has today. Seth's genealogy continues to a man named Enoch, which brings us to our second point, a life remembered. This is an incredible account of a man of God. So let's read about this man named Enoch as we pick up now in verse 21. It says, now Enoch lived 65 years and he became the father of Methuselah. Then Enoch walked with God 300 years. Obviously, they lived a lot longer back then. After he became the father of Methuselah, and he had other sons and daughters. So all the days of Enoch were 365 years. Enoch walked with God in verse 24, and he was not, for God took him. Period. Wow. That's crazy. So now we have these generations. And they end up here looking at Enoch. Now, could you imagine what we just read there? Enoch, this man of God, he walked with God, meaning he had a relationship with God. He had a devotional life with God, and he walked with him, and God just took him. He snatched him away. Now, why would God do that? Well, Enoch's name means dedicated, and dedicated this man was. He had this relationship. It wasn't about some religiosity. It wasn't about some statue or some stained glass window. There was a relationship with God. He walked with God, and he was a striking character, to say the least. Now, why? Why was he so striking? Probably for three main reasons. Number one, Enoch is only one of two people in the entire Bible that walked with God. Now, you might think, well, wait a second, a lot of people walked with God. I'm walking with God. Okay, so you might think, what are you talking about? Well, that terminology is only used with two people in the Bible. Now, I hope you are walking with God, and that's great. But that terminology of walking with God is only used twice in the Bible, one with Enoch and the other was Noah. Number two, he's only one of two men in the entire Bible that it says he pleased God. Now, we know there's many people in the Bible that please God. I hope you please God in your life. But that terminology in the Bible is only used with two people. Number one, it was used here with Enoch. And the second person was Jesus Christ. And number three, Enoch is only one of two men in the history of all of humanity who went straight to heaven without dying on earth. Jesus died on a cross. There's nobody else in the entire Bible that went to heaven without physically dying other than two people. The one is Enoch and the other was Elijah, who was caught up in a whirlwind. So, establishing those facts about Enoch, he's a pretty unique individual. So what can we learn from this man who personally walked with God, who personally pleased God, and who was personally snatched away from the earth by God himself? Like, man, I just love this guy so much, I'm just taking you home. That's it. I mean, you come out, you have devotion with me, you walk with me. I'm like, you know what? I'm just taking you right now. Boom, airlifted him. Beam me up, Scotty. He just took him. So what can we learn from this man? Well, the Bible said in verse 21 that Enoch, he was 65 years old when he had his first son, Methuselah. And then, okay, it said, and then he walked with God. So something happened at the birth of that son, and it changed his whole psyche. It changed how he viewed God. It changed everything. Know this, Enoch came to a turning point when that boy Methuselah was born. There was a fork in the road that happened. It was a point of conversion for him. So he made a direct decision to take a stand, and it changed the entire course and direction of his life. And of his own personal plans. Yes, you could say that God altered his route. And it changed Enoch's view and vision of what his purpose really was all about. Remember, it was God that said in Proverbs 29:18, where there is no vision, my people perish. When people can't see something beyond themselves, they perish. When they can't see something that's more than what they're living, they shrivel up inside. If they don't see something more in this life than what they're always seeing on their own, they were going to shrivel up and die inside. And do we not see that in life? Why would someone ever commit suicide? Suicides are spiking right now because of COVID-19 and the closure, because they don't see anything outside of what's right in front of them. So without a vision, the Bible says, my people perish. Today, I wonder, what is your vision? What course are you personally on? Where are you headed today? Many will say, well, Pastor, I've asked Jesus Christ in my life. Well, that's nice. It's wonderful. I'm happy for you. That's the best decision you could have ever made this side of heaven. But let me ask you this. Have you allowed that decision of receiving Christ, the decision to receive Jesus into the very core of your being, have you allowed that decision to change the course in the direction of your personal life? That's the question. To the point that your life now has become a vessel for Him. Your life has become a vessel for the living God. Your life now is saying, man, God, I want to do what you want me to do because I think and I feel and I know that your plan is better than my plan. So the question again is, has your conversion caused your lifestyle to be altered? And before your mind checks out thinking like, okay, here we come with the big religious good deeds appeal, like, oh, we should be serving the Lord more and blah, blah, blah, blah, blah. Maybe I need to staple a copy of the Ten Commandments to my forehead to become more spiritual. No, like, get that out of your head for a second. Understand, this is not what God desires, having some kind of a forced service. God never wants forced service. We have people that serve at Core Church here. We have lots of wonderful volunteers. Every now and then we'll have volunteers that serve and they just think, man, you're working me too hard here. It's like, excuse me, we're working you too hard here? Yeah, it's like, you know, multiple services and we're, it's like, well, hold on. You got the whole wrong outlook here. This is a privilege and an honor to serve the Lord. And it's just like, oh my goodness, we have servants. It's like every time the lights are on at this church, they're here. Man, they're just here, man. We're here to serve because it is an honor. This is what builds up treasure in heaven for us one day because, man, we are honoring God. We are allowing Him to use us in this life to affect the lives of other people that are around us. So this is not, God never wants forced service. It's God desires us to do things out of our own hearts. That's why I like what it says in Psalm chapter 40, verse 8. He says, I delight to do your will, O God. You know, thy law is written in my heart. It's like, oh God, this, I want to serve you. What can I do? How can I take the things that I've learned in life? Maybe your business and what you do in life and the talents that you have. Every one of you have talents. You have things that you've excelled in this life. And it could be technology things. It could be, you know, things that are working with your hands and construction, all of these things, whatever. But those gifts and those talents could help make the church a better church. Are you using your talents as you work in the workforce, as you use these things in the business world and what have you? Are you using those talents that God gave you to also better the church? To better the work of God this side of heaven?
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12: So sometimes I have to attend meetings earlier in the day. Hey, I am Katie Evans, and I am here late at night at work. So they let me, Zoom in. Woohoo! Or be on a phone call in. But on ones that I know will go a little bit longer, I will have to give a special treat for Buttercup. Buttercup is my sweet pup, and she's a good girl, but she's got a lot of energy. And if I am at home, sometimes she's fine. She'll chill. She'll just snooze on the couch. You know, on days I know I've got a meeting or something, I'll take her on a nice big walk. And other times I got to pull out the big guns like her yak cheese. Now, if you're a dog owner, you might have heard of the yak cheese. It's just like long and dry cheese, and it's hard and it can be chewed on for quite some time. So I knew I had some meetings coming up, so I went out and got one. And I'm glad I did, because today was one of those days that she had so much energy even after a great big walk in the morning. So pulled out the cheese, she was fine, golden. and let me get in my meeting.
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18: Welcome to Seculo and happy Friday to you all. I'm Will Haynes, and we're going to be talking about the fact that Congress is out of session. They have been sent home early, as they all will be campaigning to keep their jobs in the House of Representatives, as we are only 46 days away from the midterm elections. Now, this isn't that early. They would be going home soon anyways, but Speaker Johnson decided to adjourn the House a little early because, surprise, surprise, Thomas Massey decided he would try to have one last shot at relevancy before he drifts off into obscurity without a job in the House anymore, where he introduced articles of impeachment against Secretary of War Pete Hegseth for what he said are waging unconstitutional military operations in Iran and Yemen. But that, as it were, would eat up time that is pointless. So the Speaker of the House decided, let's just go home early. Now, there are some that aren't happy about that. There are members of Congress like Representative Ralph Norman from South Carolina saying canceling yet another day of votes is unacceptable. Goes on to how many days they've not been voting and that the founders didn't envision taking this much time off and still getting paid, et cetera, et cetera. This is kind of where the country is around Congress on both sides, though, is that there is so much obstructionism between the opposite party and so many times, even within the own party, that they can't get an agenda through because they can't agree about what an agenda is. And that's what we're seeing here. And the Republicans in the House have had a little bit harder time coalescing than those on the left, mainly because there are much more a broad spectrum of ideas within the Republican Party. So you end up with people who were Republicans, like Thomas Massey, who seem to disagree with everything that the Republican Party is trying to get done in Congress, and it becomes obstructionism in its own party. But in 46 days, the country will decide about who controls Congress. And then at the beginning of the year in January, that will be the mark of a new Congress, and we'll see who is in charge. But we also will see the second half of the Trump administration. It's half over, folks. That's wild that we have gotten here so quickly. With all that has gone on. But today we're going to also talk about a lot of the work of the ACLJ. Because I won't beleaguer you with just talk of Congress, a very polarizing subject. They always say that, you know, people, when asked polling questions, despise the institution of Congress. They say, it's broken, nothing's getting done. But they tend to really like their own member of Congress. So when you see opinion polls that, Congress isn't working, it's the lowest rated American institution when it comes to favorability, it's not always like they just are going to throw everyone out. Voters tend to vote for their incumbent, who they like. They typically like that person to remain representing them. So we'll see what happens in November. We'll see what the balance of power shakes out, and we'll see what that agenda looks like for the President of the United States in the second half of his presidency. But today we also want to show a lot of the work that we have done this week and showcase throughout the week from the ACLJ, whether it be victories for our clients in Colorado, where pastors and churches can continue their ministry by reaching a good settlement with the city in Colorado, or whether it be victories for clients in Pakistan, or whether it be topics like what's going on in pop culture with Macklemore and his cancellation, yet everywhere you see him being more popular than ever, due to his support of the Palestinian cause, despite his racist trope past. But you can support the work of the ACLJ. 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You can support the legal work that you're going to hear about coming up in the next segment by going to ACLJ.org and donating today. Every dollar counts. No gift is too...
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19: Just saw a bit of a flashback if you're watching online. So by the way, you should be watching online. It's a great place, way to interact with the show. There's a great chat feature. If you're on YouTube or on Rumble, you can get involved that way. But also, you get to see us, which is always nice. You see our pretty face as well. But along with that, it's during the commercial breaks, you get special video presentations our team put together. We just flashed back to earlier this year with one of our lawyers, Garrett Taylor, who led this. You can actually read what he wrote on our website right now. If you go to aclj.org, you can see the article about this case. So you can go to that and really get a more of a deep dive on the history of this case. Again, it's been a little over a year of working. We've been talking about it for nearly a year. And the ACLJ, again, stood alongside these pastors and church members to make sure that they were able to still practice, not just, again, having a church service or something like this. This was an outreach to people in need that was being shut down. The city's saying, you can do a lot of things in a public park. Helping people? Nah, that's not one of them. But the ACLJ was able to work hard and work with them, by the way, too, to get what is really a victory for our clients, to continue, again, this ministry to people who are in need, and specifically people who are homeless and that really could use the support of the church. It's what the church is called to do. And now, though we were headed towards discovery in the lawsuit phase, we were able to create a settlement, work together, our ACLJ lawyers and this team, to really develop a collaborative effort to make sure that sort of this newly proposed language protects everyone. And it's really, again, a big moment. It took months of our team working hard on this. And again, what this does is, it affects the local community there in Colorado, but it also starts building precedent for what we can take around the country if needed.
20: Well, and once again, I want to point this out because of the hard work of our team. The criminal citations that were issued to pastors and church members that were using the park for their ministry, they were issued on September 18th of 2025. We were able to receive the client, fight back, get the criminal charges dropped, as well as file a federal lawsuit and get a settlement in less than a year. That, for the work of the speed of things, is remarkable, because going through the court system, as you all know, if you watch this broadcast, takes a long time sometimes. So just even that, 3 days shy of a year, and we're talking about the repealing of the ordinance that happened last night and replacement with something new. That is remarkably quick Because also, we mentioned we were able to come to this settlement. There was positive outreach from the city as we neared this discovery phase. We had multiple potential resolutions in conferences, and then developed this collaborative effort among the parties that crafted this new proposed ordinance that would replace the old one. This going into the discovery phase takes a lot of man hours. It takes a lot of interviews, depositions, as well as documents, going through all of that. That was about to be a big chunk of even our attorney's time moving forward towards the end of this year as this lawsuit progressed. So not only are we able to get this for our clients, and everyone is happy in Colorado as they are able to continue their ministry, as well as the city is able to still have restrictions that they deem to be safety for the parties. But we pointed out in our lawsuit, Logan, that it wasn't just the old ordinance was not broad for the safety of everyone. It was specifically targeting those that in the way it was being applied, that were religious groups.
0: Yeah, ministry work.
20: That's right.
0: That was what was being targeted. And remember, I need to clarify, you know, we're here celebrating this, but look, this may be happening in your hometown. It may be happening to you. Remember that the ACLJ team is there for you at no cost. Remember, no bill was ever sent to these pastors or to this church. That's not how this works here. Thankfully, people like you support the work of the ACLJ. And because you do that, we're able to represent all of these amazing clients that need our help for absolutely no cost. And by the way, those clients one day may be you, and maybe it could be you right now. And you may be watching this going, I think this is happening to me. And maybe you thought you were helpless or hopeless and you didn't think it was worthwhile. Well, you know what? There's a real easy way. You should go to aclj.org/help, fill out a simple, like just survey, couple quick questions. If it's within the scope of the work here at the ACLJ, religious freedom matters, of course, constitutional crises that may be occurring. We'll jump into action. We get a team of lawyers on it immediately. You get attached to a lawyer pretty much immediately and told whether or not this is something the ACLJ can do. And if it is, we jump into action. The legal system moves slow. This is one of the faster ones, and it was, you know, nearly a year. So you got to remember that. So if you feel like this is happening to you, don't wait. Jump in now, call ACLJ, or get involved at ACLJ. You can go to aclj.org/help and be a part of this big movement that is happening, because we can get things done. We can get things done that, again, you may go, this is small potatoes. This is looking at what's happening here in Colorado. This is a public park in Colorado in this one community. Who cares? Who cares? Obviously, the people of this community, who they're ministering to, people that need food, people that need supplies, people that are struggling, people that need Jesus. Who does it also affect? Obviously, the pastors, the churches, the people who run the ministry. And inevitably, the wake goes beyond them, and it gets to you. Somewhere in this country, this is happening somewhere else, and we need to know about it. That's why the ACLJ team is continually fighting for this. I mean, it's nearly a year of fighting for these Colorado churches, again, cited for so many different things, including just worshiping in the park. But we have new language. The ACLJ team was able to work. That's also the truth here, too. You know what would be a lot better for a lot of organizations like ours? Say, we're not going to settle. We're going to take this thing all the way. We're going to battle it out in the court system. We're going to make sure that we, you know, squeeze every second out of this. But that is not what our team does here. We go for the win. We go for what's the victory for the client. And that may take 2 days. It may take 2 years. It may take 20 years. But we're not going to do this because the organization decides, oh, we think it's better for us in fundraising to stretch this out over years and years and years. There are cases that go years and years. Trust me, I would much rather have our team be able to move on. And thankfully, we're able to find some common sense with some people here in Colorado, work with them, rework this language to make sure that our clients are represented fairly.
20: That's right. And that's exactly what you see here. When you look at the lawsuit, and I encourage everyone, go read on aclj.org. Garrett Taylor, who really did a great job on this, was able to work with the city and able to come to this agreement. But as we said, it's up at aclj.org, has a lot of other information, which actually can help, as you were talking about, other people that may be in situations like this, that when they read the things about, you know, this ordinance was, we challenged it in the lawsuit on vagueness and overbreadth. not narrowly tailored, religious targeting, viewpoint discrimination. When you read the descriptions of that, you may think, oh, that's exactly what I've seen happening in my own town with this ordinance or with my church group. Because this isn't a novel thing that happened here in Colorado. This is something that city councils and local governments do across the country, and you have to challenge it when it is discriminating against one group. And that's what we challenged here. And as you mentioned, he was able to then work with the city council not only to repeal that ordinance that was bad law that was affecting our client, but also to make something stronger for everyone. And so that's where they've passed a new ordinance that is able to govern the city parks, the usage of city parks. So it doesn't completely hamstring the city to be able to protect its citizens, but it also isn't targeting the church members that are using the public facilities that anyone has access to conduct their ministry. And so it's a very important balance that you see around the country. But when the government decides we're sending police officers, we're going to criminally cite people for their involvement in ministry, that's when it goes too far. And sometimes it may even be that the ordinance never had that intended effect, that it wasn't like you had members of city council sitting around thinking, we're really going to get those church groups. But then that's how in practicality it plays out with the police and the way it's enforced. We can work together sometimes. And that's what you saw here in Colorado. I do think it is important. Once again, we talk about it. This was done in under a year. We really started the representation back in February. It also takes people that realize my rights are being violated to contact a group like the ACLJ. Sometimes, as you say, it's easier for a church to be like, just go to a different place.
0: Yeah,
20: it's not worth it.
0: Sometimes we need a wake-up call, and hopefully this show can be one of those for you today. I encourage you, if you feel like you're so moved to support the work of the ACLJ, it's a great time to do it. Go to ACLJ.org right now, and if you can make a donation, I'll just earmark today as those of you who are reaching out specifically because of people like this. 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And I would say, we gotta celebrate. We gotta celebrate when the ACLJ team does incredible work. So celebrate with us today. If you can support financially. If you just want to call in, say a thanks or a prayer to our team, to these churches. I see former members of these churches in the chat. Give me a call at 1-800-684-3110, 1-800-684-3110. I'll take calls in the next segment. We're also going to give you a little bit of the news of the day of what's going on around the world. But I had to start off with this great news. We'll be right back.
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0: Before we get to some of the news of the day that we want to hit you with, there's also another victory the ACLJ team was able to secure, and this is one that happens worldwide. 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
2: And the other four co-defendants were all acquitted in that blasphemy charge today.
3: Amazing.
2: At the hearing, our team briefed the new judge. There was a new judge on this case. And this judge acquitted everyone, including the defendants that weren't our clients. So our team was able to get victory, not just for our client that we've been representing, but all the others as well. Because at the end of the day, we will fight for religious liberty all around the world. And we know that in places like Pakistan, it can be hard. But if we are there and we are on the ground and we are fighting, we can get victories like this. The judge, Mohammed Nasrallah, I don't believe was siding with the individuals because he's a Christian himself.
3: Shared religious beliefs.
2: Right. It is because our team was able to present the facts and the law and get them acquitted of these laws that shouldn't exist. Blasphemy laws should not exist. We still have other clients that we are fighting hard for as well. Some are on death row for very similar type charges. These were not facing the death penalty, fortunately, but we were able to get them acquitted completely. And that is such a wonderful victory to share today.
4: These are the real issues that are happening around the world. And this is why our team is so important. You know, we're able to get lost sometimes in the news of the day here in the United States of America, and sometimes it feels trivial. But again, I come to you with these victories that our team's able to produce because of, one, the hand of God, and because of people like you. And again, I'll be honest, and I'm not just saying this, by the way. I could probably show you an endless supply of calls and emails and meetings where, you know, the fundraising groups, the fundraising committee kind of we work here with and that we work on, they'll tell you that these, we're putting out an email, whatever it is, that our audience doesn't seem to respond when we tell you about these victories. I want you today to prove them wrong. I encourage you to go to ACLJ.org and make a donation of any kind. That could be $5. I don't care. I want to see the number of donations skyrocket today because of this victory. So maybe you already gave your $75, whatever it may be. Maybe you're already an ACLJ champion. It gives. It could be $5. Just so I can go back and say, listen, our viewers, our supporters, they care about these victories. They want to know about them. They want to be updated with them because I love sharing them with you. It's the fun part of the job, if you will. We can get caught up in the deep, in the dark, in the disturbing. And look, plenty of days for that. It's not like we're living in a world where that doesn't happen every day. But there are some times where we can take a moment, praise God, and say thank you for what we've been able to accomplish here at the ACLJ. And that's what we've done the last 25 minutes of this show. That's it. Only the last 25 minutes. And we've got other news to cover. Rick Grinnell's going to be joining us. We got a lot more, you know, but we've just given you two senses of what could be quote unquote victories. And really it's funny to kind of even say that because it's things that never should have happened in the first place. A Christian mission essentially being shut down from helping people in need in their community, feeding people who are homeless, all of these kind of things. And then in Pakistan, someone who's just talking about their faith, witnessing. Because again, we have to put in perspective what religious persecution is worldwide and how it is different than what is in America. In America, you may have a ministry shut down and we're able to actually come up with a settlement, work with the city to figure this out, work with the county to figure this out, or a state or a government. There's some rationale here. In these situations in Pakistan or over the world, you may not be able to get there. But thankfully, this time, we were.
2: And once again, why is it important also when you give to the ACLJ to continue these fights? Because the fights aren't over in Pakistan. This is a great victory to celebrate. But we have many other clients that still are on, some on death row because of the very same charges, the very same laws that are on the books there. And we have to take that lawfare fight because that's what they're using. They're using the law to persecute Christians in Pakistan. We have to take the fight there to make sure that it doesn't keep coming and encroaching here at home. We fight for those.

0: those at home, which there is, these are both equally great victories for people. But the persecution that we see in the United States, thankfully, is not at the level of putting you in prison or on death row for sharing your faith yet. But when you start to see what's happening in Europe, where they're not calling it blasphemy laws, because they're not a state religion there that's saying you're offending our religion, but they are going after free speech in the UK, in France, in many of these places that are Western, that believe in the freedom of speech and religion on paper. But if you don't fight where it's happening, where it's so blatant, blasphemy laws, when they start targeting your speech or your beliefs in Western countries, friendly countries, it creeps over the ocean back home. So we can't just let a city ordinance stand if it violates the Constitution and the freedom of religion, the freedom of speech. Just like we can't let a blasphemy law in Pakistan stand because it is unjust and violates humanity. So we are going to go, whether it's Pakistan or here, and continue that fight.
1: Yeah, around the world, the ACLJ continues on. Now, listen, in the next half hour, we do have a show, by the way, that continues on for the next half hour. Hey, do we have phone lines open? And they've been listening very closely, you've been watching very intently, but I want to hear from you. I know we haven't really given you an option to call in today very much because I haven't really posed this, but we are going to address the Supreme Court of the United States has made their decision on the mail-in balloting situation. Some of you may not be too thrilled, but we're going to continue that conversation in the next half hour. Give me a call. You want to talk about it, 1-800-684-3110. Rick Grinnell's going to be joining us. But again, we have a second half hour of the show. I want you to be a part of that second half hour. 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We're there live 12 to 1 p.m. Eastern time each and every day. Of course, archived on however you get your podcast immediately following the show. And we'll be right back. Second half hour coming up. And this is our shortest break. So give me a call. Less than a minute. Be right back.
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1: Welcome back to Seculo. Second half hour coming up. Rick Grinnell is going to be joining us in just a few minutes. Will Haynes is in studio. I had someone who sent me a post on X yesterday and said, hey, I love your show, but I love it more when Rick is on. So you know what? We'll have to make sure we tell Rick that. But phone lines are open for you at 1-800-684-3110. We have spent the last half hour talking about two big celebrations here at the ACLJ. But now I think we need to adjust a little bit. I know Will's going to break it down coming up a little bit longer, but there has been some movement from the United States Supreme Court. Some of you are going to like this or not going to like this. Let's just be honest. We know where our audience stands on this. But of course, this has to do with the mail-in ballot situation. So maybe we just hit them with the, you know, do you want the good news or the bad news first kind of situation? And
0: right,
1: it kind of depends on your point of view.
0: Well, what happened yesterday is after an earlier attempt to block this, it was overturned. A stay was granted by the Supreme Court a few weeks ago, and we talked about that. Now, an application for stay has been denied by the Supreme Court. So what happened here is a group of states sued the administration for the new rule that after an executive order, the Postal Service created a new rule. It went through the rulemaking process, which is takes a while sometimes. And then they published the final rule, which would have all these new regulations, if it were, about how to conduct mail-in balloting. It has to be have a barcode on it. It has to be able to check citizenship from states. There's several different things to try and strengthen the mail-in ballot process, not to get rid of it, but to make sure that it is less vulnerable to cheating, as that was the goal of the president. What happened here is that the Supreme Court was asked to stay the injunction of the lower court by the government. And that was denied by the Supreme Court. At the end of the day, it was presented to Justice Jackson, as these stays are, emergency stays, and it was denied by her and to the court. She referred it to the broader court, which means they had to get five justices to agree to either grant the stay or to reject it. We see here that Justice Kavanaugh is on record concurring with the court's opinion that there will not be a stay granted here to the government to allow this rule to move forward for the midterm. And Justice Kavanaugh's rationale was that he believes the rule, at least based off the briefing, is within the scope of what the Postal Service can do. However, the timing, because of the Administrative Procedures Act, for this upcoming midterms election is not viable. So therefore, he denied the application for stay with the majority. There were only two that dissented on record that we know of, and that is Justice Alito, joined by Justice Thomas, who would have granted the stay, allowing this rule to go forward in the midterm. So as it stands right now, this rule will not be implemented in the midterms. This has nothing to do with the merits of the case on whether this rule will last later.
1: Let's just be honest. This is a loss for President Trump. He's not thrilled about this.
0: He is not. He went after the three justices that he put on the court, saying, these are not the people I interviewed.
1: Yeah.
0: Now,
1: I think that's a bit much.
0: When you see what Justice Kavanaugh's rationale was, there are many people. It was
1: a long post. They just put up the post. Yeah, there's no character shortage there, ladies and gentlemen. So I'll let you guys read that. I'm not reading that to you. That's way too long. When we get back, though, you're going to hear from Rick Grinnell. I'm sure he's got a lot to say about this and some other things. Will take this thing back over to the mayor, Karen Bass.
0: That's right.
1: Situations there. And continue this discussion. Phone lines are open for you. Ask Will a question, any question, 1-800-684-3110. Be kind to your phone screener. You'll probably make it on the air today. 1-800-684-3110. And continue to support the work of the ACLJ when you can. And do it today again. Do it in the celebrations of victories at aclj.org. We'll be right back.
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1: We are continuing the AI discussion, but we also wanted to talk about a decision that I think we can all actually say is maybe a win for the people who are pro-Israel or people who are in support of the Jewish people. Not something you get to say a lot, I feel like, in 2026.
0: Normally,
1: typically, it's the other way around.
0: Yeah.
1: Typically, it's the other way around. But you have rapper Macklemore, who you may remember from Thrift Shop a number of years ago now. He had been opening only a few dates so far on the Ed Sheeran tour. This is a stadium-sized tour. And, of course, most of the crowd there, as much as I think Macklemore made some cool music back in the day, were not there to see Macklemore. They were there to see Ed Sheeran. He went out, and look, this is nothing new for him. He has been one of the loudest voices for, I guess you'd say, the Palestinian cause, if you want to put it in a positive sense. But he's done it in a way of, even historically, 10 years ago or so, you know, appeared in a very racially insensitive outfit, including a prosthetic nose and beard. This is not someone who is new to his anti-Semitism, but went out there, made a big statement at MetLife Stadium in New York City, you know, outside New York City. You can imagine the crowd there. You'd think maybe this is on their side now because, you know, this is New York. But I think what you had, for the first time in a long time, an outcry from a lot of people saying, I did not sign up to come to this show. I came to see Ed Sheeran, who is a particularly apolitical artist, doesn't really take sides in this, is, you know, and now I'm being forced to hear what I don't want to hear, which is not only someone's political point of view, but is leading a crowd in a Free Palestine chant, is making people feel unsafe that are there, who are in the Jewish community, who are outwardly Jewish, which I'm sure in New York there are plenty who are in that crowd. And then you had an artist like Pink, who, again, historically doesn't really stand up for causes that would be labeled quote-unquote conservative. In fact, has been quite the opposite. She responded by posting a video condemning it, and then later on said, no, no, no, when it seemed like she was going to apologize, said, no, I was born Jewish. I didn't ask for this. This is inappropriate. We don't need to be doing it at these shows. And now, come a few days later, we have made the decision that now Ed Sheeran has made the decision that no longer will Macklemore be appearing on this tour. Now, again, I'm for freedom of speech. I'm for the right to say what you want to say, but I'm also for the right to take a win when we get a win. And at this moment, I'm happy to say that Macklemore will be returning back to the theaters that he's performing in, or, you know, currently performing at the Masquerade in Atlanta, I see, you know, coming up in a few months here. You know, that's probably back to where he needs to be, not playing at massive stadium events. If you want to say what you want to say and your audience wants to come for it, God bless you. I don't care. But the fact that this happened, I think this is a big win for this side. And he made a statement. He just put out a statement talking about it. And he said, Ed Sheeran and his team made the decision to remove me from this tour and said that Robert Kraft, again, fun. This is what Robert Kraft called him and said that pretty much they could not play at Gillette Stadium and that he got a bunch of other owners together to do it. And that Ed said, you know, what you said was offensive. A lot of people found a lot of offense to it. And of course, he, you know, backed up, said he's a good friend, you know, yada, yada, yada. But I think this is something we need to take, like, as a moment of going, maybe we haven't lost hope completely that the audience of the United States of America, the audience, by the way, and I'm not talking about the media, I'm not talking about Hollywood or whatever may come from it. I'm talking about the ticket buyer, is saying, I'm not putting up with this.
9: Well, and once again, this is someone who is the opener. It's not like it's his tour. You don't get to make the decisions about what kind of publicity and attention you draw to it. Your actions have consequences when it comes to your payday, when it comes to this. I think it's interesting also because for years, the way that Palestinian activists have tried to almost create inorganically movements is through the boycott, divest, and sanctions movement, where they tried to force institutions to divest of any sort of even fringe connection to the state of Israel, whether it be
0: you know, having stock in tech companies that may be traced back to Israel or any sort of that. And then they wanted government sanctions. They've tried to force this movement for so long. And in many ways, that has worked because the very small voice makes the political statement of people that aren't being political. They just may have an association somewhere with Israel. That has been what we've pushed back at. Here, you're seeing an actual concert, someone that was making very, very incendiary and pushing a message that wasn't his own tour to be pushing that on, gets a consequence from that. But you know what it isn't? It isn't this dark money funded organization going everywhere trying to find any person who supports the Palestinian cause and say you are kicked out of society. That's what BDS is doing. This is the market actually just showing up and doing its job, saying, hey, I'm Ed Sheeran. This is my tour. You know what? We're not a political group. I'm not a political artist. So maybe I don't want that as my opener. I don't want that to be the first taste of what people get and what's going to be a great night of entertainment.
1: Yeah, and I think, like you said, the context is king here, and the fact that people weren't buying a ticket. You bought a ticket to see Macklemore, I assume. You know what you're getting yourself into. It's like if I bought a ticket to see Five for Fighting right now, my friend John Adrasik, I have a feeling I'm going to go in there for a pretty patriotic, likely a pro-Israel experience here. Because you probably have a little bit of an idea of the artist that you're getting yourself in front of. This is a bold move, I'll be honest, and I'm proud of somewhat of Ed Sheeran and his team for doing this, because I don't think it's... I think it's going to bring more Macklemore into the news, because let's just be honest. He should, this is no shade to Macklemore. He should have been, thrilled that he was on this stadium tour at this point in his career. Anyone should be thrilled that they are opening for one of the biggest artists in the world. And most, by the way, if you've been on any of those tours, a lot of times there are rules and restrictions of what you should or should not be talking about, or what songs you're going to be playing. Or what decibel you play at. There's all these things you probably are unaware of that go into being a supporting act on one of these tours. But I am thankful for a moment. And look, I am thankful it happened where? Probably in New York City. Because it happened in MetLife Stadium just across the river, that likely there's enough outcry there in front of 100,000 people to say, this has gone too far. And you were then able to rally thousands and thousands of people around the country. And again, it's no diss to Macklemore. I believe he should be able to say whatever he wants to say. But that doesn't mean that the audience doesn't speak louder.
0: Well, and we have a comment on Rumble that says, who is Macklemore? I think to some degree, that's sometimes why artists do these big things. That when they are, has been to some degree, his big hit was 15 years ago.
1: Even signed a statement. I didn't need the whole tour. I only needed two shows
0: right.
1: to make all this news.
0: So he got a payday and got a pop of publicity because he did this stunt. Yeah, maybe that is what he was in it for, because he hasn't been relevant for 14 years, 15 years. I mean, I think it was 2012 when Thrift Shop was topping the charts. I mean, that's someone that as an opener, there's a reason he's an opener. As you said, it should have been great for him to be able to ride the coattails on this stadium tour, because really no one was paying even a portion of their ticket because he was on the card.
1: I mean, honestly, you look at some of the videos and it's not like the crowd has filled in quite a bit when he was performing. But I understand that, look, it ruffled feathers. People didn't like it. And look, this has happened on the other side a lot. And that's why I'm taking this win, because it's happened a lot of side for those that go in and speak openly about their faith or go out and speak openly about Israel. And have been the openers, and they've been dropped. And though I don't agree with the messaging here, I do understand the whose name is on the marquee. And that person's name is now represented. Because if Macklemore was allowed to continue every show for the rest of this tour, that is Ed Sheeran putting his stamp of approval on it. Okay, I mean, again, I think the big picture of this is a win. And one that we should be happy as people who support the Jewish people. And like I said, you don't have to be supportive of the current political regime in Israel. There's an election that's going to be happening in a few weeks. It's a highly contested election. Do I think Netanyahu probably pulls it out? Probably, but it's not like it's a guarantee by any means. Okay. Again, people like to, this is where it does become anti-Semitism, because you paint every Israeli as these, almost conservative, like they do with, like, it'd be like if you painted the entire United States of America as either hard left or MAGA. But you've decided that because you don't like the Jewish people, that everyone in Israel must be genocidal maniacs. And what you're going to find is there's a lot of people in Israel who don't like what's going on right now either. What do you do with those people? What do you do with the fact that, Ben and Jerry's got the CARE Honors Award this year, like 2 days ago? I mean, that's wild. Okay. They're boycotting Israel. They're Jewish people. But of course, we want to paint with broad brushes. When we get back, we're going to continue this conversation and we're going to wrap up this show with your calls and comments. So stay on hold if you're on hold at 1-800-684-3110. We do have two lines open. Look, we continue these conversations all week. I do need your support right now. If you could go to ACLJ.org, do me a favor, support the work. Could use a little bit of a bump right now because we are having, last week, we didn't talk a lot about the work of the ACLJ. It was kind of a somber week. We were dealing with a lot of things happening. 9/11, year marking of Charlie Kirk's assassination. So many things that we didn't feel was appropriate. We got to get back on it though, folks. We got to keep this going because we got to keep us in all these fights and we got to keep this broadcast going. All goes, of course, at ACLJ.org. Do it right now. 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We appreciate it. When we get back, I want to hear from you, the most important voice in the room.
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11: I'm Donna Rush with SoCal's Morning Rush. When Pastor Scott Cagle and his wife Adrian arrived, Agora Bible Fellowship exploded. 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
1: Secular. We do still have a few lines open for you at 1-800-684-3110, 1-800-684-3110. You may have heard about us talk about this a little bit, but I want to give a full reset here. CeCe Hiles joining us right now. It's our relationship with the newly launching Nehemiah Alliance, again, calling for 52 days of prayer. And again, if you hear the first few segments of this show, you may be like, well, man, you guys are kind of painting a grim picture for the way society is and the way that the political system is. Well, we, live in two very different worlds here at the ACLJ. Of course, we're going to talk about what's going on in the news, what's going on in politics, but we also are going to talk about your spiritual life. We're going to talk about what's happening maybe in another realm of your existence. And with that, of course, there are moments that are important. And this one we felt was really important to team up with earlier this year, but now it's getting very close to the launch later this week. Cece, I know you've been really running kind of point for this entire event and everything that's happening in our relationship with it. So let's give a background of what this is and, of course, then how people can get involved.
14: Sure. Just like you said, you know, what we were even talking about earlier, I think everyone would agree that our spiritual walls have been crumbling, you know, around our families, around our communities, around our state, around our nation. We've just seen, you know, walls crumble. And so the Nehemiah Alliance basically takes their cue from Nehemiah and how he rebuilt the walls around Jerusalem in 52 days with the blessings of the government. But everyone took part and they did their part standing right in front of the wall, right in front of them. That's what they were fixing. And so this is 52 days of prayer and it launches September 10th and goes through November 1st, right before the critical midterm elections. And all it is signing up to pray, which is so great. But if we have Christians all over the United States, and actually this is going all over the world as well, they'll be praying for us as well. If we have Christians praying for 52 days together, I think, you know, things will change. Prayer changes things. And so the ACLJ has put together, with the Nehemiah Alliance, we've put together 52 days worth of prayers, and each week, each day has a theme. So you'll be praying for home life, community, your state, your nation, pro-life issues, world issues, and repentance. And then the final 3 days will be Christ return and readiness, next generation, and prayer for the midterm elections. And so if you go to na52.org, all you have to do is just sign up to pray. Not asking for money or anything else. It's just literally, I want to sign up. I want to pray. I want to pray with the rest of the United States, you know, for my family, for my community, for my state, for this nation. And the Lord hears us. And I believe that he will answer our prayers and heal our nation.
9: Well, and I think
1: it'll show up in your inbox.
14: Yes.
1: Every day. You'll be guided through this
14: Absolutely.
1: Experience.
14: Not every just
1: like,
14: day.
1: It's not just like, hey, pray, you know, 52. Great. Everyone's like, oh, I pray. But this is a guided joint of
14: yes.
1: effort.
9: And on top of that as well, a lot of the prayers have been crafted and written by ACLJ staff members.
14: Yes,
9: those
14: they, all
9: that
14: of
9: have,
14: them.
9: If you've gotten a prayer guide before from the ACLJ, you know, one that's very important to us, but these 52 days of prayer will also be directed and guided by staff members that have worked and crafted these prayers that you will be receiving. And you said it's NA52, just four characters. NA52.org is how you can go to sign up for that.
14: Yeah, and then on October 31st, which is right before the end date, it goes through November 1st, and of course the elections are November 3rd. But on October 31st, Americans will gather on the National Mall, and there will be a big event there. And again, they'll be praying and worshiping. And, you know, again, just praying for the Lord to rebuild our walls, restore our homes, renew our hearts. That's what this is all about. And there'll also be, which will be helpful, there'll be voter information. Each day, each of the 52 days, there'll be a link where you can go and you can find out, hey, in my state, Where can I, if I'm not registered to vote, where can I go get registered to vote? Where do I vote? What's on my ballot? All those, there'll be a link there to help you with all of that as well.
9: Well, we've also seen endorsement of this by people like Speaker of the House Mike Johnson, a lot of names that you're familiar with in the Christian music industry have put their names behind this as well. But there's also a call for the president to sign off on this effort, the 52 days of prayer as well. Tell us a little bit about that and what we're doing this week.
14: Yes, so we've made a request to President Trump to do a proclamation, basically proclaiming that these 52 days from September 10th to November 1st will be a time of prayer for our nation and restoring, you know, liberty and justice for all, really, in the United States, rebuilding our walls. And that will go out this week. And maybe he'll also do a video doing the United Prayer, because they, again, there are United Prayers that we'll all be praying. And then for the 52 days, each day, you'll get an actual prayer that everybody will pray together.
1: I think this is great. I think it's something that kind of makes our show and what we do here at the ACLJ a little bit different. You know, a lot of you tune in. I know I see the comments saying, you know, this is where I get my news. This is where I see what's going on in the world, and I get to stay informed about what's happening worldwide. CC obviously is involved heavily with our international efforts here at the ACLJ, because remember, when you have supported the ACLJ, you're also supporting our European Center. You're also supporting our work we do at the UN, our Jerusalem office. But at its core, I mean, the ACLJ was founded as a religious freedom law firm, one that supports Christian values and something that we have been talking about for years. And I think sometimes we can all get a little blurry and neglect this part of our spiritual life, and how it impacts and how it changes even the physical world that we live in right now, including some place like Washington, D.C., which you go to. I'm sure there's a lot of great people there. We have our headquarters there, but there's a heaviness. Honestly, it doesn't even matter who's in office. There's a heaviness that follows around Washington, D.C. And you know, you've heard Rick on our show here before, Grinnell, saying, like, you know, he leaves pretty much as fast as he can, because you can feel sort of the darkness that kind of surrounds that city. And it's not due to the fact there aren't great people working there. You just know that there are deeper spiritual efforts and forces that are at play because of how powerful things are happening in that city, that lives are being altered at every second. I mean, as much as it can become silly in politics, we know really what at the core, it affects everyone. It affects everyone worldwide. As I said, you go to Europe, you flip on the television, you're going to see the President of the United States. You know, you're not, why does everyone know the name of the President of the United States? But we can probably only maybe name a handful of leaders outside of our own country, because the impact and the influence that's coming out of this country is nothing to be laughed at. It has always been, the last 250 years has been really that beacon, whether it was a good or bad beacon, if you will, not always the beacon of hope. But in this moment, CC, I'll let us, we only got a minute left. We might as well plug it again, though, how people can get involved in this. Again, 52 days of prayer with the Nehemiah Alliance.
14: That's right. Just go to na52.org. That's all you have to do. You just put in your name, your email address, your state. That's all you have to do. And you will start getting emails, and you will get emails every single one of the 52 days. We know prayer changes things. Yeah. And we are expecting everybody to come together and to lift that spiritual kind of heaviness off of the United States.
1: Yeah, I love that. And of course, this is, you know, official partnership here with the ACLJ. This is something we're doing, you know, with the Nehemiah Alliance Group. You go to the website, you'll see our logos, you'll see your picture. You know, this is our group as well involved in this. So, you know, when you're signing up for that, you are getting involved with an organization that we have partnered with. So that being said, we have 30 more minutes left in this show. I want you to be a part of it. We've got a couple lines still open at 1-800-684-3110. 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
16: Do you keep a journal? Hey, I'm Katie Evans, or maybe you're like me and you keep many. I didn't start out with lots of journals. I had one that was just kind of a catch-all for my thoughts, for Bible study, for little doodles and art, for books, everything. And I decided, I don't know, I wanted to be a little bit more organized. And it started slowly. Like, I got another journal that I use for work. Clearly, there's a work journal. That's the only one that was separate. But then I started taking some voiceover and acting classes in the last year. And I've been keeping all of those notes that I take during the class in a separate notebook. Well, then I thought, you know what? I saw a thing online a while back, and it was about a man who had made a notebook that was just about books he read. So I have one of those now. I have an art journal that my friend got me for Christmas. It's got really nice thick paper, so I can do some watercolor painting on it. So I've got several journals now. I never thought I'd be that person, but I do have my day-to-day journal that comes with me that I fill up I mean, listen, it's not all the time, but they get filled up a couple times a year.
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19: Hello and welcome as we lift up Jesus with Pastor Dudley Rutherford. I'm Kyle Welch. It is recorded in the book of John that Jesus once said, "If he is lifted up, he will draw all people unto himself." Christ's death, resurrection, and ascension are all linked to this glorious exaltation, and it is a call made to the entire world. No class, social status, race, or gender is excluded from this declaration. That is why we lift up the name of Jesus on this program every day. Our teaching pastor is Dudley Rutherford, and we join him right now with today's message.
20: And he says to his army, go get those slaves and bring them back to Egypt. So they're chasing him down there. Their backs are up against the wall. Moses, he stands, he raises his hands like this, and the waters part miraculously into these two walls of water, and Israel walks across the Red Sea on dry ground. They get on this side, 8 miles across, and they look, and here comes the Egyptian army, and they get scared again, and they're afraid they're going to go back into slavery. And Moses lowers his hands, and the waters collapse, and the entire Egyptian army's wiped off the face of the earth. God showed up. Now, I want you to write this down. 1 Corinthians 10. Just write it down. 1 Corinthians 10. Don't read it now, but read it this afternoon. 1 Corinthians 10 says that Israel crossing that Red Sea is kind of like when you're baptized as a Christian. You say, that's not in there. Oh, yes, it is. No, it's not. Yes, have you read it? Read it. It says that when you get baptized, it's just like Israel going through the Red Sea. You're finally set free from your past. You're set free from bondage. You've been delivered as Israel was delivered. That's what it says. And you're now a child of God. So I want to ask you, how many of you have ever been baptized? You've ever been baptized? Raise your hand. Look around. Okay. How many of you were baptized here at this church? You were baptized. Okay. So what happened is when you were baptized, you are bearing the old you, the old sins. You are now delivered. You've now been set free from your past because of your faith in Jesus Christ. You've been set free from the burden and the weight of sin. And if and when you die, you get to go to heaven, not because of anything you've done, but because of the miracle of salvation that God brought into your life through Jesus Christ. But the problem is that many of you think that once you get saved, that that's all there is to this thing called living the Christian life. And there is so much more than just being baptized and getting saved and being delivered from your bondage. Which leads us to stage two. Write this down. The wilderness, the meandering around. Stage two. Don't live on the borderline. After the Red Sea, after they came out of Egypt finally, they end up in this wilderness for 40 years. If you look up here, they get all the way up to Kadesh Barnea. Everybody say Kadesh. Look how close they are They're like 4 days away. 430 years they were in Egypt as slaves. For 40 years they're wandering around. They get within just a couple of days of going into the promised land, but because of sin, because of grumbling, because of complaining, because of lack of faith, it is so sad. They end up having to wander around there. An entire generation dies off. An entire generation of people did not get to enter the promised land. Oh, they lived right there on the border of the promised land, and yet they had to settle for the good when God had so much more in store. People lived and died and never got to experience God's best because of sin and disobedience. They lived close to God's blessing, but they had to settle for just existing in the promised land. And today, when I look across this audience, I know there are many people, oh, you're saved, I'm glad you're saved, you got baptized, I'm so glad you got baptized, but you've never really experienced all that God has in store because you're content with living on the borderline between good and great. Write this down. Canaan is the place of spiritual abundance. And the wilderness is a place of spiritual monotony. Do you know what Israel ate? For 40 years, manna. He supernaturally fed them every day with these little wafers that appeared on the ground. You can read about this in Exodus 16 and Numbers 11. When they first saw it, they called it manhu, which means, what is it? Because they didn't know what it was. And the closest thing that we have found today to what it's like are cornflakes. And according to Numbers 11, they had cornflakes every morning for breakfast, they had cornflakes every day for lunch, and cornflakes every night for dinner. Cornflakes, cornflakes, cornflakes. Not barbecue cornflakes. Not cornflakes Cajun style. Not cornflakes souffle. Not salsa in cornflakes. Just cornflakes. For 40 years. And the Bible actually says this, that they got so sick and tired of cornflakes that they actually wished that they could go back into Egypt as slaves. Because at least in Egypt, they had cucumbers and they had onions and they had garlic, none of which really taste that good to me. The wilderness represents carnal Christians. Oh, you're saved. I'm glad you're saved. But you're still longing for some of the things that you had back when you were in bondage. You've become bored with what you have now. And you've never stepped into the full blessing and abundant life that God has called you to live. You're in limbo in the desert. Dryness, the dullness in your faith. Your Christian walk has become monotonous. And maybe, yes, you got out of bondage, but you've never stepped into the abundant life, which leads me to point three, the Jordan River crossing. God bringing you into the land of blessing. There is so much more to the Christian life than just having your sins forgiven. Hold on, I don't want to underestimate that. But being liberated from your past and just getting to go to heaven one day, there's so much more than that. John 10:10, you should know this verse. It says, Jesus said, I've come to give you life and that you might have it abundantly. So many Christians come right to the edge of God's full and abundant blessings. But we turn back and kind of wander around in a spiritual funk for the rest of our lives. The Israelites for 40 years, for an entire generation, they lived so close to Canaan, they came right up there to the threshold. They kept turning back into that dry desert wilderness. Until finally, as we read today, it's time. Everybody say it's time to get out of that desert, stop wandering around, and get into that place where God has called you to live. But how? Four ways. I hope you get these. Number one, you have to concentrate and keep your eyes on Jesus. Keep your eyes on Jesus. Joshua 3:3, we read this. When you see the Ark of the Covenant, when you see it, you see the Ark of the Covenant, the Lord your God, and the priests who are Levites carrying it, you, here are the instructions, move out from your positions and follow it. Focus, concentrate on God and the things of God. Hebrews 12:2 tells us as believers to fix our eyes on Jesus. It also tells us to run the race with perseverance, this race that's marked out for us. We as believers, we are running a race. What's the secret? Fix your eyes on Jesus. That's how you enter into this land, I believe. I tell you, ladies and gentlemen, you know, you want to know what's wrong with our country? You want to know what's wrong with the United States of America? What's wrong with most of our lives is we've taken our eyes off of Jesus. We've taken our eyes off of Jesus. Oh, we look at all the social media pages and we study politics and pleasure and people and we look at the sins of the world and we keep our eyes just on ourselves. But this barrier between good and great, between just kind of wandering around and really experiencing the goodness of Almighty God, is to keep your eyes fixed on Jesus and just follow Him wherever He leads you. Don't take your eyes off of Jesus. Number two is consecrate. That word is in this text. It's in this text. Joshua told the people, consecrate yourselves, for tomorrow the Lord will do amazing things among you. And that word, consecrate, means to be set apart. You say, what does that mean? That means, listen, it means that you and I are to be different than the world. And so many of us, we act like the world, we talk like the world, we think like the world, we dress like the world, we drink like the world. You and I are to be different than the world. Joshua's saying, hey, we're going in. Keep your eyes on Jesus. But when you get in there, don't you be acting like the Hivites and the Girgashites and all those other ites. We are different than the people we're going in to see. Sin, worldliness. That's why we're living in the wilderness. Sin ruins everything. Sin separates us from God. Sin calluses our heart. Sin dulls our conscience. Sin is what destroys our marriages and our families. Sin leads us astray. Sin breaks the heart of God. Sin leads to despair and bondage. And what do? We dabble with sin. We flirt with sin. We play with sin. We participate with sin. We compromise with sin. And Joshua is saying, hey, we're going in. We have to set all that worldliness stuff apart. We ourselves have been set apart. And number three, write this down, culminate, which is to step out in faith. If you follow Jesus wherever He leads, and you believe that you've been set apart, as you follow, step out in faith. All right? Are you with me? Step three. Now the Jordan is at flood stage. Everybody say flood stage. All during the harvest. Yet as soon as the priest who carried the ark reached the Jordan and their feet touched the water's edge, the water from upstream stopped flowing. It piled up in a heap a great distance away at a town called what? A town called Adam. I want to go back to our map for a second. You see Mount Hermon up there? That's where all this water comes from. It rains and snows up in Mount Hermon, and the water flows down in the Sea of Galilee, where Jesus spent most of His life. And that water flows all the way down to the Dead Sea. Mount Hermon to the Dead Sea is 130 miles. It's the distance from here to San Diego. And today, when we go over there in a couple of months with people from the church, this river doesn't look very wide. It kind of looks narrow. Some parts you think you could just jump over it. And there's a reason why, because today when we go over there, it's just like California. There's too many people. We got all this snow up here in the Saharas that flows down here, but by the time it gets here, there's nothing left. And so there, it's the same thing today. Today, Israel's pulling the water. The Jordanians are pulling the water. The biggest issues in Jordan or in Israel is the water. They're not arguing over the oil. They're arguing over the who gets the water. But back in those days, you didn't have all the farmers that you have today. You didn't have countries drawing the water. There was plenty of water. There was much more water back in these days. But also what we read was it's flood stage. And so I always assumed that when the priests stepped in the water, that it was like the Red Sea when Moses, remember when Moses did this and he raised his hand and the water just departed and they walked. That's what I thought. That's what I thought. I thought when the priest stepped in, it was just like when Moses stepped, when Moses did this. But that's not what we read. If you read it carefully, what you read was that as soon as the priest carrying the Ark of the Covenant stepped into the raging flood stage Jordan River, that the water heaped up in a town called Adam, 18, 20 miles to the north. You say, well, what does that mean? What that means is that when they stepped in this water, that God created a miracle up there. The water dammed up at Adam. So when the priest stepped into the water, they didn't know that God had done a miracle 20 miles away. When they stepped into the water was still raging. It was still flowing. 20 miles worth of water came by them, flowed down into the Dead Sea. Then it became dry. Then the nation of Israel came across on dry ground. And what that means is that when God calls you to do something and you just step out in faith, you might not see the miracle right then. But God is working a miracle. You just don't know it yet. And then number four, don't leave me. They got to celebrate. So they go in here. This is unbelievable. They walk in, they go across here. They go to Gilgal. Next week we're going to talk about Jericho. But what happened? Here's what it says. Oh, don't lose this. On the evening of the 14th day of the month, while camped at Gilgal on the plains of Jericho, the Israelites celebrated. Verse 11. The day after the Passover, that very day, what did they do? They got to eat the produce of the land. Some unleavened bread and some roasted grain. And verse 12 says, the manna stopped. The day after they ate this food from the land, there was no longer any manna for the Israelites. But that year they ate the produce from the land of Canaan. No more cornflakes. Now, let's all stand. I want to ask you, I have one question to ask you. Just stand, one question. You're getting out of here in record time. Go to the other map. I just want to ask you, where are you right now? Are you living in bondage? In despair, without hope? Depressed, no joy? A life of sin? You need to come, walk down here, get into these waters, give your life to Jesus, and let Him set you free. Have you ever been baptized? and now you're just kind of wandering around. Oh, you're saved. If you died right now, you'd get to go to heaven. I got that. But you're missing out on an entire life of God's best for you. Can you, in faith, cross over that barrier, whatever it is? Keep your eyes on Jesus, consecrate yourself, and walk every day of your life in faith, believing that God's going to see you through any situation.
19: 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We exist only by our faithful partners who support us through their

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5: 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Hey, I am Katie Evans. 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They've been talking about be fit in your ways. You're feeling weary in your faith? Well, check it out. 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Like I said, I am Katie Evans. It is a Friday. We got a good weekend ahead. I am praying for you to have a good weekend and also for you to, check on in with yourself, those goals, because next week, Wednesday, last day of the month. October starts on Thursday. This is wild. Oh my goodness. Where has September gone? Yeah, it's going, almost gone. So let's think about those goals, and let's think about maybe some goals for next month as well.
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9: May I suggest to you that you were saved and called to a vocation so that you might honor God in your job? When you go to work, that's a divine vocation. God has given you the skill and the opportunity to do what you do, and you're to work for His glory.
10: 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Maybe you start each day with Bible reading and quiet meditation, certainly an important part of the Christian life, drawing near to God in that way. But does that mean you're not close to God during the parts of the day when your mind is occupied with other things, like when you're on the job? Well, today John MacArthur gives you helpful biblical truth to apply on the job. His study here on Grace to You, called Wisdom for the Workplace, is showing you how to glorify God in just about any task. So now let's hear from John. Here's today's lesson.
9: The Christian faith does not accept a utilitarian work ethic. The Christian view of work is transcendent. That is, it escapes me and my world and directs its attention toward God. And so here at the end of this great chapter, which is really the close of a great book dealing with grandiose theological concepts, he puts his feet squarely on the earth and says, let's talk about work. not the time to put your pajamas on and sit on the roof and wait for the coming of Christ. It's not the time to be indolent or indifferent toward what it is that God has skilled and gifted you to do in your vocation. It's time to go to work. And he gives them six motivations, six reasons, six incentives. The first one is disfellowship in verse 6. We command you, brethren, in the name of our Lord Jesus Christ, that you keep aloof from every brother who leads an unruly life and not according to the tradition which you received from us. What he's saying there is you need to alienate yourself from them. The first thing that's going to stimulate them to work is that they're going to get cut off from fellowship. That's what he says. Keep aloof is the key word there. Stay away. I don't know what your translation might say. The idea is alienate them. Stay away from them. Make them know there is a price for their indolence and their laziness. And the price is they lose fellowship. The second motivating principle, example. In verses 7 to 9, he says, you yourselves know how you ought to follow our example, because we didn't act in an undisciplined manner among you. That is, we didn't forego work. Undisciplined means they never went to work. They were unruly. They were scattered around. They never brought their life into line and worked. He says, we didn't do that. We didn't eat anyone's bread without paying for it. But rather with labor and hardship, we kept working night and day. Remember Acts 18:3 says he was a tent maker, working with leather. And he had to set up his business even in the few weeks he was in Thessalonica. And he had to work and sell it so that he could get a living from it. He had to literally set up an enterprise. And we did it night and day so that we might not be a burden to any of you. So he says the second motivation they should have is our example. Let's go to the third one. The third one is very straightforward in verse 10. For even when we were with you, we used to give you this order. Now let me stop there for a moment. He's harking back now to one of the things that he had been teaching them. When we were with you, back when we were there for the three Sabbaths and the 2 week in between period, and then the following weeks that we stayed to get the church rolling, just a brief period of months at the most. When we were with you, we used to give you this order. In other words, we repeated it. We didn't give it once. It was a matter of course. We told you this all the time, and here it is. If anyone won't work, don't let him eat. That's it. If anyone will not work, neither let him eat. That's an axiom. That's a maxim. That was a Pauline tradition. That was a divine, authoritative, revealed truth. If you don't work, you don't eat. There's a fourth principle that he uses to motivate them. We'll call it harmony. We'll call it harmony. And it comes in verse 11 and following. For we hear, and we don't know how he heard, so there's no sense in speculating. I mean, could have been Timothy coming back with the report. Could have been some people on the road from Thessalonica to Corinth. The Christian communication, which we call the grace vine, we don't know how. We don't know how it came, but it came. He says, we hear that some among you, and it must have been a fairly good group, some are leading an undisciplined life. There's that same term used back in verse 6 and over in 1 Thessalonians 5:14, translated unruly. They were undisciplined. They didn't have their life together. They were not working. We hear that they're leading an undisciplined life. Here's its definition. Doing no work at all, but acting like busybodies. Literally in the Greek, it says, it's a play on words, actually. It says, not busy, but busybodies. They are not busy, they are busybodies. That uses the word erga, from which we get ergo, which has to do with energy. Even talking about ergs, which is a component of energy. They were not ergazamenos, they were periergazamenos, which means they were all over the place. Peri, around. We use it for the periphery of something. They were just moving around all over the place to no particular good. They had nothing to do. They just wandered around, interfering in the lives of others, meddling, probably trying to get other Christians to stop working, telling them Jesus was coming, they're in the day of the Lord, work is beneath us, whatever their message was. They were an irritant. They were creating disunity and discord. People were getting tired of these deadbeats. They'd show up on Sunday and they'd say, uh-oh, let's get out of here. Here he comes. He's going to want food. He's going to want some money. And it was beginning to affect the loving harmony and the effective witness of the community of faith. with no job to do. They were taxing others, and they were making the ones they taxed resent them. And they were fiddling in people's lives. It's reminiscent of those in 1 Timothy 5:13 that the Apostle Paul talks about those young women who are widowed. He says they learn to be idle. They go around from house to house, not merely idle, but also gossips and busybodies, talking about things not proper to mention. Therefore, I want younger widows to get married. When a young girl is widowed, she's still young. She's got nothing to occupy herself. She needs to get married because she doesn't need to just be flitting around, gossiping, involving herself in things she shouldn't be involved in, talking about things she shouldn't be talking about, and falling into the sins of idleness. Well, that's what these people were doing. The definition of what happens when you've got nothing to do in 1 Timothy 5:13 fits these people. They were just busybodies. You know what that means. It's a very graphic term. So Paul reiterates in verse 12, such persons now we command, that's very strong, and exhort, that's more compassionate, parakaleo, the paraclete, the comforter. So it's both commanding and comforting. It's a command with some warmth in it. We command and exhort in the Lord Jesus Christ, that is those of you who are in Christ, within the family of God, the idea being emphasized here in Christ. Some versions have in the name of Christ, but that doesn't appear in the older manuscripts. It's best to see the idea emphasizing our unity in Him because of the importance of our unity, because we all belong to Christ. We command and we exhort, not only in His name, but in the unity of Christ, those people to work in quiet fashion and eat their own bread. Settle down, he says. That's what work in quiet fashion means. Stop running around, meddling, moving uselessly. Go to work. Begin an ordered life of quiet, consistent work. Now, this is really amazing to me. Because you would think, on the one hand, that if Jesus was coming, if you really believed He was coming, and if the end of the world was near, people were on the edge of damnation and judgment. And since we believe the Bible is the absolute priority and the most wonderful thing you can do to occupy your time, you would think the apostle would say, I certainly want to commend you for just saying no to work. I just want to commend you for pouring your life into ministry. I just want to commend you for studying Scripture. I want to commend you for not wasting your time in some job. I just want to commend you for being out there zealous and proclaiming Christ and studying Scripture, because that's really what you ought to do with all your time and energy. But he doesn't say that. He says, go to work, shut your mouth, and do your work. I don't even think he sees the job as an evangelistic field, particularly. I think what you have to say on the job by how you work is the platform on which your individual witness will begin to have some credibility. He just says, quietly, get your life in line and go to work. And somebody's going to say, but it's not as spiritual. It is. It's a command. It's a way to glorify God. It's why you were placed where you were placed in the flow of the creative mandate. It's all a part of God's plan. And it will affect your witness, believe me. It also makes for unity in the church, which affects the church's corporate witness. Just keep your mouth shut and go to work. Calm down. Settle down. Get some discipline in your life. Be productive. You don't need idle time. And you don't need to be doing these kinds of enterprises which assume you don't need to work. God says work. That's all part of the very, very basic command of God for us. Why? So you can earn the bread you eat. And you won't be a burden to the community. And you won't be a burden to the church. Let me warn you, folks. There are people who are still running around saying, you know, I need to be in the ministry. I need to be studying the Bible all the time. Or I need to be preaching or evangelizing all the time. Or I need to be a missionary. And they're maybe ungifted, unauthorized, unordained, unassociated, unaccountable, but they're getting support from people. Be very careful of that. Because it may well be that they just don't want to work. And the greatest ministry they might have is effectively working. You say, what about evangelism? You be a good worker where you are. Believe me, the Lord will bring the people across your path He wants to come, and you'll have the opportunity to share why it is that you live the life you live and the way you live it. And then verse 13, there's a word to the rest of the folks. It's obvious, I think, if you think about it. When I first read it, I thought, well, what does this have to do with anything? And then as I thought, I saw it. But as for you, brethren, that's the rest. Those of you that are working, those of you that are having to pay for these people, having to pass out your money and give them food, the rest of you, brethren, do not grow weary of doing good. You see, the potential was they would become so tired of these deadbeats, they become so fed up with giving this money and this charity to these lazy people that they would become very weary of the whole process, and then when somebody came with a real need, they would be indifferent to it. So he's saying, look, don't you grow weary of doing what is really good. The assumption is they were weary of taking care of these people who should have been taking care of themselves. And he says, don't let your weariness translate over to weariness in doing what you really should do. Doing what is good, kalas, is the term that's attached to the verb there. It means what is perceived by others to be noble. So says Milligan in his lexicon. What is perceived to be noble. Do what is noble. I mean, you go back to the Psalms, and you're going to find out over and over again that we're to take care of the poor, and that when you take care of the poor, God will bless you. Go back to Proverbs, you're going to find the same thing. Go back to Isaiah. Go to Luke chapter 14, verses 12 to 14. And what does Jesus say? When you have a dinner, when you have a reception, don't invite the wealthy people who are going to reciprocate. Invite the blind and the lame and the halt and the maimed and the poor, who can never pay you back, and God will pay you back in eternity, in the resurrection. Take care of the poor. In Acts chapter 20 and verse 35, the apostle Paul says, you saw me work and labor, and I showed you how that you ought to do that in order to give to people who have need based on what our Lord said, it is more blessed to give than receive. And even in the letter to the Galatians chapter 2 and verse 10, he says, they only asked us to remember the poor, the very thing I also was eager to do. Who asked him? The church at Jerusalem, the leaders there, John, Peter, James, Barnabas. We remember the poor. Paul went around collecting an offering for the poor, the really poor, the truly poor, who want to work and maybe work a little but can't earn enough. You've still got to make up what they can't earn. If they're willing to work, there's still going to be people that can't make up enough. There are people in our community, there are people in our church who try hard. Their skill level keeps them at a low income level, and they can't support their family maybe in all the areas they need to, and we help them. There may be single parents who do everything they can, who try hard, and they work as hard as they can, but they still come up short. There may be people who have physical disabilities, and consequently they have needs, and I applaud that our society will meet those needs. That's a right thing to do. And certainly it's a right thing for Christians to do. So he says, don't you get weary in doing what is really good for people who genuinely have need. And that's a very important balancing point. Now, these things will keep our harmony together, our unity together. All this discord that's coming into the church, people are so weary of these people, they're so sick of them, that they want to. The tendency is to stop doing good to people who really have need. You could see it was fracturing the fellowship, and discord and animosity was coming in. He says, you people go to work on the one hand, and the rest of you who can supply the lack for those who genuinely have need, you do that, and that'll keep the harmony of the church. Maintain the unity, and that's central to the testimony. Fifthly, shame. Not only does disfellowship, example, survival, and harmony constitute a motive for going to work, but shame. Look at verse 14. If anyone doesn't obey our instruction in this letter, take special note of that man and do not associate with him so that he may be put to shame. If anybody doesn't obey the instruction in this letter, I'm telling you, they are really obstinate. He said it over and over again when he was there. He wrote it a couple times in the first letter. He's now saying it again, and if these people don't obey this instruction, you take special note of that man. Mark him out. Give him serious attention. Keep on noticing that person. Keep your eye on that person for the purpose of not associating with him. Watch him so that you can avoid him. Stay away from him. Withdraw your fellowship. A double compound verb meaning do not get mixed up with. Put the pressure of isolation. Only this time you're pushing him further. This continues to be that third step of discipline where you're isolating him, but your isolation is keeping him at a distance. You take note, you watch the pattern, and you avoid the man in order that he may be put to shame. Now you've gone beyond just his isolation. You're trying to make him feel shame. That's a distasteful word, shame. Literally in the Greek, it means to turn on yourself, to feel what you really are. Let him see what he really is, a wicked, disobedient, recalcitrant sinner. Shame him because he won't work. But there's one final incentive left, and that's love. And I'm so glad Paul put this last statement in verse 15. And yet, do not regard him as an enemy, but admonish him as a brother. Don't treat him yet like a tax collector or a heathen. Don't treat him like an enemy of God, an enemy of Christ, an enemy of the church, an enemy of a believer. Don't treat him that way. You haven't yet totally thrown him to Satan, turning him over to Satan that he'll learn not to blaspheme, as is discussed in 1 Corinthians 5 for the unrepentant adulterer. It hasn't so far yet. You're still at the third stage. You're still admonishing him, that is, warning him about his behavior and calling him to obedience. And you're regarding him not yet as the tax collector, not yet as the outcast, the tax collector being the most outcast person in Jewish culture. That's why that illustration is used by our Lord in Matthew 18. You're not throwing him out yet. You're not alienating him as an enemy. You're still calling to him as a brother. He is still in the family of God. Treat him with love like you would a brother. Treat him with affection like you would a brother or sister. Like Proverbs 27:6 says, faithful are the wounds of a friend. Show him tenderness. Understand that you need to lift him up considering yourself, lest you also be tempted, as Galatians 6 says. Restore such a one in love. You know the interesting thing about this little list I've given you? Disfellowship, example, survival, harmony, shame, and love. Those motivations to the person who won't work should also motivate anyone in any sinful behavior. It's very generic in that sense. No matter what the sin is, it's the same things that should motivate. The threat of losing the fellowship with other believers. The fact that you have not followed the holy example of those who have walked before you. Even the issue of survival, because you can die from continued sin. Some Corinthians did. And certainly the idea of harmony, you're disrupting and ripping and tearing the unity of the church. And certainly shame, you should feel guilt and shame. And certainly love should call you back as those who are in the body of Christ and are your brothers and sisters woo you. And so, this is how we deal with any believer in any pattern of sin. And if they resist this, then you can treat them like an enemy. Then you can turn them over to Satan. Then Paul says in 1 Corinthians 5, I don't want you to have any fellowship with them. I don't even want you to eat with them. I want you to turn them out. Totally. But here, Paul, one more time, for the third time in three steps, is pleading with the church to call them back. The American work ethic has eroded. That's where we started. That's a good place to end. But the Christian work ethic hasn't changed one bit. May I suggest to you that you were saved and called to a vocation so that you might honor God in your job? When you go to work, that's a divine vocation. God has given you the skill and the opportunity to do what you do. And you're to work for His glory. Father, we thank You that Your word again has been so down to earth and clear. Make us faithful as we do the tasks that you give us to do at home and at our job and just the general work that is all around us as we subdue this cursed world. Help us to know that as we do it, we please you, we honor you. Father, we ask that you would save some today and put them on the path of righteousness that they might work, even their work, with a new commitment to your glory, something they've never known. And to Christians who are here, Lord, give all of us a fresh new joy and exhilaration about what we do and how you view it. Give us this wonderful balance that we find in this passage as we live as your people in this world for your glory in Christ's name. Amen.
11: 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And then be here Monday and consider this question. How can every person, even those who will never hear the gospel, be guilty before God? We're launching John MacArthur's sobering study titled Without Excuse, with another 30 minutes of unleashing God's truth, one verse at a time, on Grace to You.
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12: It is all about love today. Hey, I am Katie Evans, and why? Well, because that's what my little Bible study and my lunch break was. It was John 4, 16 through 18. I'm going to jump into it. We'll talk a little bit about it, but it says, God is love. Whoever lives in love lives in God, and God in them. This is how love is made complete among us so that we will have confidence on the day of judgment. In this world, we are like Jesus. There is no fear in love, but perfect love drives out fear because fear has to do with punishment. The one who fears is not made perfect in love. But, okay, here we go. So, I was thinking about that because, you know, I'm getting married soon. There's a lot of Bible verses about love going on. There are the classics, but it's just like, I think I really love this. Not that we're going to have this in there. You know, the pastor's going to do their job. But it says there is no fear in love. Perfect love drives out fear. And it just, it is, you know. I never thought I could love someone like this. For a long time, I thought, you know what? God is calling me to be solo. And that is fine. But then I found my soon-to-be husband. And, yeah, there is no fear in love.
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13: I'm Donna Rush with Soquel's Morning Rush. If you're looking for a church where the pastor prioritizes the clear teaching of God's word and where the staff and pastor have humble servant hearts, Our KKLA listening family member, Lori Green, says you will find exactly that from Pastor Chris Ward and the staff at Richfield Community Church in Yorba Linda.
14: They work so hard and get so little.
13: Oh.
14: And they just do a really good job of putting everybody first before themselves. And that church has a way of making everybody feel welcome. They're so friendly. 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
13: Oh, that's a beautiful thing. It's our joy to serve you, Pastor Chris Ward, and the staff of Richfield Community Church with a free lunch generously provided by Arctic Hotspot Cafe and Catering as our honorees for Thankful Thursday. Why not be a blessing and nominate your pastor or Christian school principal and staff today? It is so easy. KKLA.
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0: How would you move several million people across a barren desert with enemies on every side? And how would you keep them healthy and fed there for 40 years? Yep, that's right, 40 years. Even with modern technology and wise planning, it would be a miracle. But just imagine this happening 3,500 years ago. Only God could do this. Only God could have provided for and protected those millions of people. And the only way he could have done it is through miracles. Plain and simple. Welcome to Through the Bible. As we dive into Exodus chapter 16, we're going to discover more about the seven miracle experiences of the children of Israel as God met his people's needs in amazing ways. And what's really cool is that we'll all learn how these experiences correspond to our lives as Christians today, too. Before we begin, though, let's enjoy a couple of letters from friends on the Bible bus. First, we hear from John, who writes, I listened to Through the Bible many years ago when I was a letter carrier and listened on my mail route. I began a men's Bible study at my church and referred to Dr. McGee's notes and outlines. Somewhere along the way, I dropped off, but I recently decided to get on board. I am retired and listen on the app. God's word has been a blessing to me, as now I can listen without being distracted. Well, it's great to hear from you, John. Congrats on that retirement. We're glad that you're back aboard with us. Here's one from Sue. My life changed so much after listening to Through the Bible. My husband and I are almost finished with our 5-year trip, and it has been an amazing ride. Everything is much clearer now. Dr. McGee has a way with words and a teaching style we truly love. We appreciate the way the Bible is broken down and explained. I could write so much more, but I just want to say thank you for the messages of hope and love. We're praying for the Bible bus ride to keep rolling and reaching the world. Well, that is so encouraging, Sue. Thank you so much. And stick around. The second journey is even sweeter. Now, as we pray together, let's ask that we'd each hear our Savior's voice as we study his word. Father, would you open our eyes of understanding as we study, and then give us a glimpse of you at work in our lives, and then make us grateful, faithful people. We look forward to hearing from you, Lord. In Jesus' name, amen. Turn to Exodus 16 as we go through the Bible with Dr. J. Vernon McGee.
1: We're now looking at the experiences of the nation Israel as they left the land of Egypt, crossed the Red Sea, and came to Mount Sinai. There are seven recorded experiences that they had, and those experiences correspond to Christian experience. Now, last time we saw that they went through the wilderness of Shur. They sang the song of Moses, but they had 3 days without water. And then when they did come to water, it was marah, it was bitter water. And then after it was made sweet by putting a tree into it, and it's only the cross of Christ can make the bitter experiences of this life sweet and acceptable. Then we come to Elam, and that's fruitful Christian experience. 12 wells of water, palm trees in abundance. That is the thing God will bring his own to. Now we come here in chapter 16 to the wilderness of Zin, and here we have the manna and the quail. And we find that Christ is the bread of life. But now let me begin to read into this chapter here. And we're going to say something today about manna. They took their journey from Elam, and all the congregation of the children of Israel came into the wilderness of Zin, which is between Elam and Sinai, on the 15th day of the second month after their departing out of the land of Egypt. And the whole congregation of the children of Israel murmured against Moses and Aaron in the wilderness. Now, they haven't been out there but about 2.5 months since they left Egypt. And they started murmuring when they came to the Red Sea. But when they crossed over as they did, they sang the song of Moses. But it wasn't long now until they began to murmur. And you find they're going to sing the desert blues. Our commonplace word for it today is they griped. And I tell you, they were a bunch of gripers. Now will you listen? The children of Israel said unto them, Would to God we had died by the hand of the Lord in the land of Egypt, when we sat by the flesh pots, and when we did eat bread to the full. For ye have brought us forth into this wilderness to kill the whole assembly with hunger. Now they don't mean a word of that, but they're griping. They wanted out of Egypt. They wanted to be delivered. But now that they've come out of Egypt and they've come out into that wilderness and they've run short of water, it's not plentiful, and they've run short now of food, and they begin to complain. And they remember those flesh pots down there in Egypt, how it was. How many folk have been saved out of sin? And you have wanted to go back, haven't you? I know that there are a great many that have had that temptation. A man told me in Nashville, he said, I was a bootlegger, and I drank heavy, and he said, then I was converted. And he said, I knew where every bootlegging joint in Nashville was. And he says, the first few months of my conversion, I wouldn't dare go by one of those places because I knew I'd go in. And he said, I look back at those old flesh pots, but he said, thank God today I hate them. And there came a day and these people hated those flesh pots of Egypt. Now will you notice, verse 4, then said the Lord unto Moses, behold, I will rain bread from heaven for you, and the people shall go out and gather a certain rate every day, that I may prove them whether they will walk in my law or not. God said, I'll take care of them. They're not going to starve to death. I'm going to lead them through the wilderness. And it shall come to pass that on the sixth day they shall prepare that which they bring in, and it shall be twice as much as they gather daily. And Moses and Aaron said unto all the children of Israel at even, then ye shall know that the Lord hath brought you out from the land of Egypt. And in the morning, now notice this is verse 7 now, chapter 16. And in the morning, then ye shall see the glory of the Lord, for that he heareth your murmurings against the Lord, and what are we that ye murmur against us? Moses and Aaron said, why do you murmur against us? We're just human. We can't do anything. We can't provide for you. And God has heard your murmurings. And you will find out that the glory of God, friends, every time they murmured, the glory of God appeared. That reveals the fact that God doesn't like griping Christians today either. How many people that are Christians and all you hear from them is a continual griping? They're complaining, fault-finding. We have people in the church. I know today a half a dozen preachers who have ulcers. And they have ulcers because they've got a few board members or the president of a missionary society or a choir director or somebody in a church that is nothing in the world but a murmurer, a griper, a complainer, a fault-finder. And may I say this to you very candidly, God doesn't like it, friends. If you have to murmur and complain and gripe in the church, get out and go somewhere else and give somebody else the ulcer where you go, because you'll take ulcers wherever you go. There are a lot of folk like that today, and God made it very clear here he didn't like it. Now I read on in verse 8. And Moses said, this shall be when the Lord shall give you in the evening flesh to eat, and in the morning bread to the full, for that the Lord heareth your murmurings, which ye murmur against him. And what are we? Your murmurings are not against us, but against the Lord. And friends, you ought to be very careful when you begin to gripe about things in the church. Are you really griping about that you don't like the way the preacher does? He's not as friendly as he should be, didn't shake hands with you last time, hadn't been around to visit you, and you were murmuring about it. Really, isn't the reason that you're against him is because he teaches the Word of God and he represents God in your church? You're really murmuring, aren't you, against God? And may I say that sometimes we preachers murmur too. And maybe that for the same reason, we better be careful we're not murmuring against God. This is one thing that God just somehow or another doesn't like. And Moses spake unto Aaron, say unto all the congregation of the children of Israel, come near before the Lord, for he hath heard your murmurings. It came to pass, as Aaron spake unto the whole congregation of the children of Israel, that they looked toward the wilderness, and behold, the glory of the Lord appeared in the cloud. And the Lord spake unto Moses, saying, I've heard the murmurings of the children of Israel. Speak unto them, saying, At even ye shall eat flesh, and in the morning ye shall be filled with bread, and ye shall know that I am the Lord your God. And it came to pass that at even the quails came up and covered the camp, and in the morning the dew lay round about the house. Now God gave them quail to eat, and quail on toast. Our quail on manna was mighty good eating, friends. Now let me read at verse 14, because manna is that which was their sustenance when they went through the wilderness. Verse 14, and when the dew that lay was gone up, behold, upon the face of the wilderness there lay a small round thing, as small as the hoar frost on the ground. And when the children of Israel saw it, they said one to another, it's manna, for they knew not what it was. And Moses said unto them, this is the bread which the Lord hath given you to eat. This is the thing which the Lord hath commanded. Gather of it every man according to his eating, and so on. Now we find that they were to gather it, but just enough for the day, because God would supply it every day. But of course, before the Sabbath day, they were to get enough for the Sabbath, but it would not appear then. And verse 20, notwithstanding, they hearkened not unto Moses, but some of them left of it until the morning. It bred worms and stank, and Moses was wroth or angry with them. And they gathered it every morning, every man according to his eating, and when the sun waxed hot, it melted. It was to be gathered every morning, and each man was to gather it. You see, this was to be a personal experience. Now, this speaks of Christ as the bread of life. And before we go any farther, I think we should establish that. Because over in the 6th chapter of the Gospel of John, the Lord Jesus said, beginning at verse 32, then Jesus said unto them, verily, verily, I say unto you, Moses gave you not that bread from heaven, but my Father giveth you the true bread from heaven. For the bread of God is he which cometh down from heaven and giveth life unto the world. Who is the true bread? Well, manna is that which represents Christ as the bread of life, who came down from heaven to give his life for the world. This does not represent him as the one we're to feed on daily, but it does represent him as being the one that gives us life and gives us sustenance. And the very interesting thing is, we'll find when they got to the book of Numbers, that during the 40 years that their feet did not swell. That's interesting to note. A doctor, a medical missionary in the Philippine Islands, told me, he says, the foot swells in Beriberi out in the Orient because people have only one diet. And he says that caused foot swelling. The very interesting thing is that the manna had all the vitamins in it. Their foot didn't swell going through the wilderness. It was all that they needed. It was adequate to meet all their needs. Now, again, I want to follow down in this and just lift out that which is important as it relates to the manna. And we are told, I'll begin reading at verse 25, and Moses said, eat that today, for today is a Sabbath unto the Lord. Today ye shall not find it in the field. 6 days ye shall gather it, but on the seventh day, which is the Sabbath, in it there shall be none. Now, the Sabbath day, you see, was given to them before it was given in the commandments, before it became a law to them. Verse 31, and the house of Israel called the name thereof manna, and it was like coriander seed, white, and the taste of it was like wafers made with honey. How would you describe manna? Well, may I say to you, I do not know exactly how to explain it. I think it was a wonderful food. It contained all the vitamins. I think that it tasted like about anything you wanted it to taste like. I think it was a very exciting food, no question about that. And do you know that it was manna that started the mixed multitude complaining? I want to turn over to an incident in the 11th chapter of Numbers, which we need to look at here to properly understand manna. I read it beginning verse 4 of the 11th chapter of Numbers. And the mixed multitude that was among them fell a-lusting. And the children of Israel also wept again and said, Who shall give us flesh to eat? We remember the fish which we did eat in Egypt freely, the cucumbers and the melons and the leeks and the onions and the garlic. This, my friend, is what they missed in the land of Egypt. And everything they missed here was that which grew on the ground or under the ground. And they were all condiments. None of them had real nourishment in it, like the cucumbers, the melons, the leeks, the onions, and the garlic. And believe me, friends, when you eat all these things, you certainly are not very attractive. Someone has said an apple a day keeps the doctor away, but an onion a day keeps everybody away. This is something made them very unattractive, not very appealing. These are the things that the people of the world eat, and they do not satisfy. You can see that it's nothing in the world but condiments. And the mixed multitude, they remembered what they had in Egypt, and they wanted that food. And notice verse 6, But now our soul is dried away. There's nothing at all beside this manna before our eyes. They said, Why, there's nothing to eat but manna. And every time they complained about it, and here is the second description that's given of it, is here in verse 7, and this is what we were after. And the manna was as coriander seed, and the color thereof is the color of bdellium. It's as if God is saying here, or the Spirit of God is saying, Look, this is what the people despise. They got tired of eating fried chicken and ice cream and angel food cake. Well, that's what the manna was, all wrapped up in one. And notice, it wasn't a monotonous food. Notice this here, verse 8. And the people went about and gathered it. Now, notice what they could do. They ground it in mills, or beat it in a mortar, or baked it in pans, and made cakes of it, and the taste of it was as the taste of fresh oil. Now, friends, manna wasn't monotonous. They could fix it every way that was imaginable. They could grind it up. They could beat it in a mortar. They could bake it in pans. Why, they could make a casserole of it. Oh, I think that there must have been out in that day Mother Moses' cookbook, 1,001 recipes and different ways to fix manna. My, it wasn't monotonous at all. And this is what the children of Israel despised and complained. And this is what God gave them to eat on the wilderness march. Now, I'm turning back now to the 16th chapter of the book of Exodus, and reading at verse 31. And the house of Israel called the name thereof manna. You know why they called it manna? What is it? And the question is today, who is he? And whom do men say that I, the Son of Man, am? He's the manna that came down from heaven to give life to the world. And that's the way God gave life to these people on the wilderness march. It was like coriander seed, white, and the taste of it was like wafers made with honey. It must have been delicious, but they got tired of it. It was monotonous to them, and they longed for those flesh pots down in the land of Egypt. My, how they went back to that. That is the story, I'm afraid, of some people that have been converted, and they have been delivered out of the land of Egypt, but they every now and then make a side trip back to get the leeks, the onions, and the garlic of the land of Egypt. There are Christians today that need to make a break in their life. Friends, you can't go on living like the world. You can't go on eating the food of Egypt and living on the things of Egypt and be serviceable for God and to live for God and have the peace of God in your heart. There must be a break with Egypt, and there must be a living on the true manna that came down from heaven, even the Lord Jesus Christ. Now, verse 32, And Moses said, This is the thing which the Lord commandeth. Fill an omer of it to be kept for your generations, that they may see the bread wherewith I have fed you in the wilderness, when I brought you forth from the land of Egypt. And Moses said unto Aaron, Take a pot, put an omer full of manna therein, and lay it up before the Lord, to be kept for your generations. And by the way, friends, a pot of manna was put in the ark. We'll be coming in the last part of Exodus to the building of the tabernacle. And in the ark there was placed three things: Aaron's rod that budded, the manna, and also the Ten Commandments. The law speaks of the fact that he alone kept the law, that he has fulfilled it for you and me. And the second thing is, the manna speaks of his death for us, that he has provided the spiritual food for us. And Aaron's rod that budded speaks of his resurrection. And over that was the mercy seat. The blood was put on the mercy seat. He alone was able to meet the demands of God. And he alone is able to save. And he saves because the blood has been shed, and God's prepared now to extend mercy to sinner man. Now we read, And the children of Israel did eat manna 40 years, until they came to a land inhabited. They did eat manna until they came into the borders of the land of Canaan. Now an omer is the tenth part of an ephah, and that's practically meaningless to me, because all it does is give the daily rations that each one had. The important thing, I think, for us is that for 40 years they ate it. Now, when they came into the promised land, you will find that the

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3: 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In Canada, Box 25325, London, Ontario, N6C, 6B1. I'm Steve Schwetz, and as always, I'm going to meet you back here next time as the Bible bus rolls along.

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1: Through the Bible was pre-recorded and sponsored by Through the Bible, Inc. on 99.5 KKLA. It is September, which means it is Hispanic Heritage Month. Hey, I am Katie Evans, and there are so many cool events that happen in and around the Southern California area that has to do with Hispanic heritage because, well, this was colonized by Spain. So we do have a lot of Hispanic heritage. You see it in the street names, to the city names, to our mountains, to even the type of year we're going to have. El Nino here. Yeah, going to have some rain. But there are a lot of different kinds of celebrations. A lot of libraries will have workshops. I've seen piñata workshops. I have seen yarn painting. I've seen all sorts of great things like dancing. Oh, and Latino Heritage Month is also, I believe it is September 15th to October 15th. So that kind of overlaps because Latino heritage is not always Hispanic heritage, but there is a lot going on. See what is going on near you. I would love for you to look at the libraries because libraries always have such a good amount of different kinds of cultural things going on, and they are a good resource. So check it out this Hispanic Heritage Month.
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10: Let's keep reading because we'll get a little bit more clarity on the interpretation. This was the dream. Now we will tell you its interpretation before the king. You, O king, are the king of kings to whom the God of heaven has given the kingdom, the power, the strength, and the glory. Wherever the sons of men dwell, or the beasts of the field, or the birds of the sky, he has given them to you into your hand and caused you to rule over them all. You are the head of gold. After you, there will arise another kingdom inferior to you. That would be the Medo-Persian Empire. We find that out later in the book of Daniel. You could just say the Persian Empire. It will be inferior to you. And then another kingdom of bronze, we also learn from later in the book of Daniel, that's Greece under Alexander the Great. So you move from Babylon, the head of gold, to the Medo-Persian Empire, to the Grecian Empire under Alexander the Great, the kingdom of bronze, which will rule over the earth. Then there will be a fourth kingdom as strong as iron, inasmuch as iron crushes and shatters all things. So like iron that breaks in pieces, it will crush and break in all these pieces. That fourth kingdom, moving down the history known to us all, is Rome. And Rome was dominating the world at the time that Jesus was born in Bethlehem. Israel was under Roman occupation. They had all this Roman influence. They didn't like it, but it was reality. And into that time, Jesus was born under Roman occupation. In fact, it was the Romans in 70 AD that destroyed Jerusalem and many other parts of Israel were also shattered. Now notice this. In that you saw, 41, the feet and toes partly of potter's clay and partly of iron. It will be a divided kingdom. Eventually Rome became divided. In fact, right before 70 AD, there was emperors that ruled for just months, and then they were killing one another. There were coups. It got really ugly. But it will have in the toughness of iron, inasmuch as you saw the iron mixed with common clay. As the toes of the feet were partly of iron and partly of pottery, so some of the kingdom will be strong, part of it will be brittle. And in that you saw the iron mixed with common clay, they will combine with one another in the seed of men, but they will not adhere to one another. Rome tried to be very eclectic, but it just didn't really work. They had a force piece, the Pax Romana, trying to control everything, even as iron does not combine with pottery. And in the days of those kings, I think you can confidently say Rome there, the God of heaven will set up a kingdom which will never be destroyed. That kingdom will not be left for another people. It will crush and put an end to all these kingdoms, but it will itself endure forever. Final verse. And inasmuch as you saw the stone was cut out of the mountain without hands, that it crushed the iron, the bronze, the clay, the silver, and the gold, the great God has made known to the king what will take place in the future. So the dream is true, and its interpretation is trustworthy. Now, as Nebuchadnezzar thought about the future beyond him, he's told about all these kingdoms coming. And it would be Medo-Persia, and it will be Greece, and it would be Rome. And this is all just in the, this is all in the history books now. But that the stone cut without hands would emerge in the fourth kingdom. And if you just take your Bible as it responds or records this history, that fourth kingdom is Rome. And a kingdom will come, and it will be set up, and it will demolish every other kingdom until it fills the whole earth. What kingdom is that? That's the kingdom of God. Who's the ruler of that kingdom? His name is Jesus. When Jesus preached following John the Baptist said, "Repent, for the kingdom of heaven is at hand." And Jesus, this is Matthew 3, 2, and then 4, 17, if you want to write it down. Jesus began his public ministry preaching, "Repent, for the kingdom of heaven is at hand." The kingdom of heaven is in your midst as he delivered people from demon possession. The king and the kingdom came with Jesus. And for the last 2,000 years, what's been happening? The administration of kingdom building. And if you've been part of that, if you've led someone to Jesus, if you've tried to share the gospel with people, if you've crossed an ocean or crossed a street to tell people about the good news of Jesus, guess what you've been doing? Kingdom building. You've been going into the world and telling people that there's a great king. There's a kingdom that will last forever. You can be part of that kingdom if you simply trust in what Jesus did for you and learn to walk with him. Amen? Now turn back to Ephesians and let me just share something that some of you have heard, but you may not be aware of this. This is from a book I've been reading recently. The gospel is being preached in every corner of the earth. Christianity is exploding in growth worldwide, with more than 200,000 people becoming born-again Christians every single day. In China, there are more than 29,000 per day becoming Christians. In South America, there are more than 35,000 per day becoming Christians. All total, there are more than a million people per week becoming Christians around the world right now. The tiny seed that came to earth in that little Jewish nation has grown to permeate the world, with more than 2.4 billion claiming to be Christians today. Christianity is the world's largest, most influential bloc of humanity. Are things getting better? Yes, they are. Of course, many tragic things are still happening, and we have a long way to go before we can say everything is wonderful. But things are much better today than they were when Jesus came into the world 2,000 years ago. I read, that's the close of the quote, I read some of the statistics to a couple friends, and they said, "Well, where do they get those numbers?" Because that's usually what we want to know next, right? I did a quick Bing search. which I think is AI generated, and AI is another discussion we need to have. And AI said they put the number at 174,000 people a day becoming Christians. That's just on a Bing search. How many people every day are becoming Christians around the world? Bing had 174,000. Brethren, do the math. We're talking about close to 1 million people a week coming into the kingdom of God right now. Now, I don't know if you've heard that before, but I would say to you that is really good news. The kingdom of God, starting out as that stone that hit that statue, is becoming a mountain to fill the whole earth. Now, the timing of when everything is subjected under Christ's feet and all of that is wrapped up and so forth is God's, obviously all God's, when Jesus will come, etc. But Jesus gave some what we call kingdom parables to affirm what we're learning today. Matthew 13, 31 through 33 puts it this way. Jesus presented another parable to them. He said, "The kingdom of heaven and the kingdom of God is like a mustard seed, which a man took and sowed in his field. This is smaller than all other seeds, but when it is full grown, it is larger than garden plants and becomes a tree so that the birds of the air come and nest in its branches. It outgrows everything eventually." Verse 33, he spoke another parable to them. The kingdom of heaven is like leaven, which a woman took and hid in 3 pecks of meal until it was what? All leavened. Because a little leaven leavens what? The whole lump of dough. You put a little yeast in, it permeates everything and causes the pizza pie to rise. A glorious thing. Or sourdough bread or whatever it is you're making. Do you see the picture? It's moving throughout the whole batch. It's moving throughout the whole world. In the parable of the wheat and the tares, Jesus didn't say everything's going to be peachy keen. He said, let the tares grow up with the wheat until the time of the harvest. Then there'll be a separation. Then I'll bring the wheat into my Father's barn. If you're interested, Matthew 13, 24 through 30. It's okay. We had a car alarm going off at first service, and a lot of the people were distracted. But anyway, bless you and your little child. So, the kingdom of God is growing. Now check this out. This is the quote when Jesus rode into Jerusalem on Palm Sunday. Listen to this. Zechariah 9, 9 and 10. "Rejoice greatly, O daughter of Zion. Shout in triumph, O daughter of Jerusalem. Behold, your king is coming to you. He is just and endowed with salvation, humble and mounted on a donkey, even on a colt, the foal of a donkey. I will cut off the chariot from Ephraim, the horse from Jerusalem," Zechariah 9, 10. "And the bow of war will be cut off, and he will speak peace to the nations." This is all about the Messiah. "And his dominion will be from sea to sea and from the river to the ends of the earth." Habakkuk, a book we studied recently here in church, 2:14 says, "For the earth will be filled with the knowledge of the glory of the Lord as the waters cover the sea." Brethren, this is where history is headed. You see it? This is what the Bible talks about. Everything moving towards this headship of Christ, coming under who he is, becoming subject to him.
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10: This is what the Bible talks about. Everything moving towards this headship of Christ, coming under who he is, becoming subject to him. And let me just say that you have a part in that, and so do I. If you're part of the kingdom, here's what it says. 2 Timothy 2:12. You might want to write these references down. If we endure, we shall also reign with him. If we deny him, he will also deny us. Do you know what much of this life is about? It's a testing ground for your future. And in the kingdom to come, the Bible says there will be new heavens and a new earth, and it says the meek will inherit the earth. When we get into the kingdom, and when it's finally all unfolded and Jesus comes back and is ruling and reigning, guess what? We're going to have responsibility, and it's going to be very physical. You're not just going to be some ethereal spirit playing a harp up in a cloud. It's going to be very physical. There may be golf courses on the earth. I do not know. Maybe pickleball courts, since it's so popular right now. But it'll be very physical, and we will be in resurrected bodies. Creation will be restored to its original intent. No more pain, no more suffering, no more crying, no more tears, no more cancer, no more death. That's where it's headed. And Jesus secured that for his people through his death and resurrection. Revelation 1, 5 and 6, talking about our future, says, from Jesus Christ, the faithful witness, the firstborn of the dead, the ruler of the kings of the earth, to him who loves us and released us from our sins by his blood. He has made us to be a kingdom, priest to his God and Father. The New King James says, kings and priests. To him be the glory and the dominion forever and ever. Amen. To the church at Thyatira, Jesus says, nevertheless, Revelation 2:25 through 27, what you have, hold fast until I come. He who overcomes and he who keeps my deeds until the end, to him I will give authority over the nations. He shall rule them with a rod of iron. Revelation 3:21, written to lukewarm Laodicea, says, he who overcomes, I will grant him to sit down with me on my throne, as I also overcame and sat down with my Father on his throne. And Revelation 5:10 says, thou hast made them to be a kingdom and priests to our God, and they will reign, Revelation 5:10, upon the earth. What we're going to inherit ultimately is a new earth. Without death, without the curse. Even the creation, Romans chapter 8, is waiting for the revealing of the sons of God. Because it knows that when we get our makeover, it's going to get its makeover too. And when we are in the kingdom, we're going to see each other in our prime. Amen. Woo-wee. And we're talking about no calorie cupcakes. Or cinnamon rolls, as it were. We're talking about the beauty of who we were intended to be. And we will be like him because we will see him just as he is. And he who has this hope, she who has this hope in themselves, purifies himself, herself, just as he is pure. That's where it's headed. The summing up of all things in Christ. I'm going to show you one more scripture and we're done. We're going to turn to 1 Corinthians a few pages back in your Bible. It'll be up on the screen. So kind of bringing all this together, there's an interesting passage in 1 Corinthians 15, which is the most extensive chapter on the resurrection and what that's like and the theology of it, etc. But in 1 Corinthians 15:22-28, here's what it says. 1 Corinthians 15:22, as in Adam all die, so also in Christ all shall be made alive. But each in his own order, Christ the first fruits, after that those who are Christ at his coming. Then comes the end, when he delivers up the kingdom to the God and Father, when he has abolished all rule and all authority and power. For he must reign, this is now another reference to Psalm 110, he must reign until what, brethren? Until he has put all his enemies under his feet. The last enemy that will be abolished or destroyed, praise God, is death itself. Death will die in the resurrection. It will die and have no part in the life to come. For he who has put all things in subjection under his, Christ's feet, when he says all things are put in subjection, it is evident that he is accepted who put all things in subjection to him. And when all things are subjected to him, Christ, then the Son himself also will be subjected to the one who subjected all things to him, that God may be all in all. Now, a little bit of tough language there, but here's the essence of it. Jesus was given the kingdom by the Father. The church is in his inheritance. Everything's coming back under his headship. And at some point in the future, when everything sums up, Jesus returns, the resurrection, rapture, all that stuff occurs, Jesus will say, Father, I give back to you what you gave to me. And there will be the summing up of the times under Christ, under, you could say, the Godhead of Father, Son, and Holy Spirit. This is where everything is moving. And in Ephesians 1, because I do need to just draw your attention to verses that we didn't cover, 11 and 12. I've got 3 minutes left. Stick with me. Here's an introduction to next week. Ephesians 1, 11 and 12. It says, also we, this is the Jewish people, Jewish believers, have obtained an inheritance, having been predestined according to his purpose, who works all things after the counsel of his will. To the end that we, this is Jewish believers, who were the first to hope in Christ, the Jewish believers were the first fruits, James 1, 1 and 18, should be to the praise of his glory. Gusick, looking ahead, says, the words you also, in Ephesians 1, 13, speak of Gentile believers. God's great plan has a place for both Jew and Gentile. It brings them all, both together, in Jesus Christ, and both groups trophies of his grace. Amen? And one day, well, really right now, and then one day to come, that big family will inherit a new earth and will be celebrating for all time the grace of our God. Amen? So let me just make it practical just for one moment. I know we go through a lot of stuff in this world. I know it can be tough sledding at times for all of you. I understand that. I get it. And I know just by seeing the prayer requests on our prayer chain that it's hard. It's hard. There's ups and downs in this life. There's a lot of difficulty. There's the good and the bad, the ups and the downs. We go through seasons of bliss and loss. But if you can keep this in mind, if you can always remember this is where it's all headed and it's crystal clear, the world is showing this reality of Jesus' headship, it will help you through the trials of today to know the future. Amen? To know, see, your destiny in Christ is secure. This is where it's all going. And God, it's impossible for God to lie, so this is where it's going to end up. And I would just say, on days when I'm feeling great and I feel like I, you know, could conquer the world for Christ, and on days when I'm barely holding on by my fingernails, these truths will see us through. Father, thank you so much for today and what we've been able to share. I pray for anybody who doesn't yet know Jesus as King, whether they watch this later or hear this maybe later on a radio program, they would trust in Jesus as King of their life, Lord of their lives. They would cross over from death to life. If that's you, it's something like this. Jesus, I believe you're the King. I believe you died to be my Savior and my Lord and God. You rose from the dead. I repent of my sin. I thank you for paying the price for me, and I trust you as my Lord and my Savior and my God. If you're a prodigal, maybe you've wandered away from the Lord, come back to him. Ask him to be your king and teach you how to follow him in 2026 and beyond. And Lord, for this precious congregation who have a heart to see the kingdom built, I pray we'll be steadfast, immovable, we'll always abound in your work, and we'll always be a hopeful people in light of these mysteries that have been shown to us in your Bible and through your Spirit. We are grateful. We pray all that in Jesus' mighty name. All God's people said.
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10: Verse 12 of Ephesians 1 says, "To the end that we who were the first to hope in Christ would be to the praise of his glory." You know, we know where everything's going, and that is such a big deal. Knowing where it's going, knowing the outcome, and knowing why we are here. It's so huge. And verse 12 says that we want to live to the praise of his glory. What does that mean? A lot of Christianese, if you will. These are Bible words, of course, but maybe we don't always know what it means, to the praise of his glory. Well, it means that my life, I want my life to have people say, "Wow, God is good." If God could do that with Michael, and people who have known me for a long time know how significant that is. If God could use Michael, well, God is good. Praise God. That's what we want, right? Praise God that look what the Lord's done in his life, her life. Praise God. We want praise to come to people's lips because of the grace that's been showered our way. And here we are at the weekend, and each weekend gives us an opportunity to gather with the Lord's people and collectively show off that we are trophies of grace. I'm not talking about being prideful here. I talk about people coming into the community and saying, "Wow, look at what's happened to these people." No, they're not perfect, but grace has changed them. Christ has changed them, and they all come together and sing praises to him, and other people sort of catch that fire and they get saved. And let's pray for revival. Let's all be with the Lord's people. Unless we're on vacation or sick, let's gather in his name, proclaim his message, and see the Lord work in our generation. Hey, please keep us in prayer as we continue to try to fight the good fight and do what we can in that great adventure. 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
14: 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I'm Mike Massaro. 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
15: I am so glad that I keep extra snacks here at work. Hey, I am Katie Evans, and I had lunch, before I get here. I still call it lunch, even though I eat at dinner time during my break. But I had it early because I was a little hungry earlier, and I thought I'd be fine. And then I was like, oh no, I'm hungry again, creeping up on it. So I'm not going to have any food right now, but I do have extra snacks. I like to keep some little cheese snacks, sometimes string cheese, sometimes cheddar, but that's not really in a string cheese form. It's not a log. A cheese log, it's more of a cheese slice, but also some almonds, and I sometimes have apples, but I don't right now. I don't like keeping fruit at the office too long, because you never know. you don't want bugs. But, yeah, so I got some snacks. I just filled up a cup of tea, so hopefully that'll help out, too. But, hey, I've got those for moments like this when I've eaten my dinner already, and then I'm like, still a little hungry.
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18: 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Now, this series is all about who Jesus really is, not the Jesus of popular opinion, but the Jesus of the Bible, God Himself, who stepped into our world. And in this final message, we'll see the day when Jesus returns to rule and reign on this earth from Jerusalem. You see, one day the Lord Himself is going to set up His kingdom, right here where we live. Every government, every ruler will bow to Him. It's the answer to that prayer we've prayed so many times, Your will be done on earth as it is in heaven. So today, Pastor Jack teaches us that Jesus will reign in righteousness. He'll simply do the right thing every time. And the wonderful part is, when we follow God's word today, He blesses us so much that people around us start asking, why? Before we get into the message, I had a chance to sit down with Pastor Jack and talk about it with him. So let's get into that. Pastor Jack, I got to admit, this has been a great series. And I've enjoyed every second of it. Can I throw something at you real quick? You close this whole series out saying, you know, the Billy Graham line, a student gives God 5 minutes to strike him dead. And Graham asks, do you think you can exhaust the patience of God in 5 minutes? Where do you want to leave folks as this series wraps up?
17: Well, you know, I would love for you to exit this series thinking that you've learned biblical truth and you have also learned to wean yourself from the wisdom of man. So it's the wisdom of man that says things like, well, if God is real, and if God is God, I will give him 5 minutes to strike me dead.
18: Yeah.
17: That is just incredibly ignorant, because Billy Graham recites that beautifully. Can you exhaust the patience of God in 5 minutes? What an answer. And so I would hope that we go away from this series with a greater appreciation for the Word of God and for the nature of Jesus Christ and for the fact that salvation is through Him and Him alone, plus nothing else. Friends, listen, God doesn't need your morality. He doesn't need your money. He doesn't need your good deeds to help Him save you and get you into heaven. Okay, that would be blasphemous if that's what you think.
18: Right.
17: So the series has been designed in a way to hopefully reveal more of who Jesus Christ truly is.
18: Love it. To wrap up our series, let's get on with Christ and His millennial rule.
19: Would you grab your Bible this morning, and we come to our last study in the series, in the life and times of Jesus Christ. Grabbing your Bible, if you'll go to Isaiah this morning, chapter 56, verse 1. Isaiah 56, verse 1. While you're turning there, we have been going through, if you're visiting for the first time, we have been going through a 16-week series, today being the last study of the series. And today we come to Christ and His millennial kingdom. In Isaiah chapter 56, verse 1, there Isaiah says, the Lord speaks through him, saying, thus saith the Lord, keep justice and do righteousness, for my salvation is about to come, and my righteousness to be revealed. What does that verse mean? In fact, what does Isaiah in this chapter speak about? Isaiah, Jeremiah, Ezekiel, Micah, Zephaniah, many of the Old Testament prophets spoke in bulk about this time called the millennium of God. It's a time that speaks about Christ after having returned in bodily form, listen, in bodily form to the earth in the second coming, not the rapture. In the second coming, when Christ returns, it will take him 45 days, according to the book of Daniel, chapter 12, verses 10, 11, and 12, to establish his throne from Jerusalem. Now, I don't know where some of you come from, some of your Christian or religious background, but depending upon what denomination you have come from, views this event in Scripture as something maybe symbolic. That is the ruling and reigning of Jesus Christ from Jerusalem bodily. Some denominations teach that it's simply a symbolic message. That's not true. In fact, listen very carefully. If Jesus Christ does not come back and establish his throne in Jerusalem for 1,000 years, then the Jesus of the Gospels, the Jesus of prophecy, the Jesus of the Bible that we read about is not the one that we know of who has been born in Bethlehem. He is not the one who was crucified in Jerusalem. Jesus Christ, to complete his prophetic messiahship, must sit upon the throne of David, that's in Jerusalem. Did you know right now in heaven, he's sitting upon his Father's throne? He is not seated, and he has not ever been seated, upon the throne of David, which is an earthly reign that we call the millennial reign of Christ. It's 1,000 years long, thus the word millennium. And it is God's government on earth. God is going to let man's attempt at government expire. For me, sooner the better. I don't know who you are. You a Republican or a Democrat or an independent or an apathetic. I don't know what you might be. But as a Christian, I may vote a certain direction. I'll pray first and look at the candidates or the issues. I'll pray and I'll vote because I'm almost, though it's a privilege, forced to vote for the lesser of the evils that are there present before me. But I am a monarchist. I believe in a ruling, reigning king, and his name is Jesus of Nazareth, Jesus Christ. And so we look to the Bible and what the Bible says about that. Of course, in your note-taking, jot it down if you would. And that is very important to us, the fact that the book of Colossians, it's the last time you're going to hear it for a while. You've heard it for 16 weeks, huh? This theme verse. You got to memorize. You can even say it backwards, I bet you. But Colossians chapter 2, verse 9 says, "For in Christ all the fullness of the Godhead dwells in bodily form." Now that's true of Jesus' coming. It's true of his post-resurrection appearances. It's true now, and it will be true when he comes for the church in the rapture. And it will be true when he comes at least some 7 years later at the end of the tribulation period and the great second coming. And it will ultimately be true as he sits in bodily form in Jerusalem upon the throne of David, as we'll see in Scripture this morning. Very, very important. You might want to jot down a few things that someone may ask you when you tell them what you've learned today at church, that Jesus is coming to establish his kingdom on earth. You might want to ask the question, why? Well, the first response to the question, why is Jesus coming back to establish his kingdom, is quite frankly very simple. The fact is, number one, he's the owner-builder of this universe. And the owner-builder is coming back home to check it out. In fact, Jesus talked about this in Luke chapter 20, verse 9. Jesus said, when he brought his disciples together, he told them the parable. And he said, a certain man planted a vineyard and leased it to the vine dressers, and he went into a far country for a long time. He went on to describe that the parable is about himself. He's the creator, let me use it this way, of this earth's vineyard, this earth, this universe. He has gone away, and he's coming back to take it for himself. He is both the owner of it all and builder. The Bible says, as we've gone through in our previous studies, that he's the creator. Well, the creator is coming back. But why must he sit upon the throne of David? Why is that important? Well, Jesus said that all scripture must be fulfilled. It is important to the Lord that he complete and fulfill all scripture. Jesus said himself, Matthew 5, verse 18, "Assuredly I say to you, till heaven and earth pass away, not one jot or one tittle," that is of the Hebrew language, "shall by no means pass away till all the law is fulfilled." Jesus Christ will fulfill, as he has to date, the written word of God. Matthew 1:1. This is another reason why Jesus Christ must come back to establish his earthly reign. Matthew 1:1. "The book of the genealogy of Jesus Christ, the son of David, the son of Abraham, according to the flesh." This is true. Both Joseph, his stepfather, and Mary, bloodline to the throne, both of them, Joseph and Mary, had rights to the throne of Israel, both legally and through their bloodlines. It had to be Joseph and Mary. But if you know your message well, you also know that according to the curse that was placed upon Jeconiah, whose bloodline flowed through Joseph, you know, of Joseph and Mary, none of Joseph's blood could have been in Jesus Christ, or else he would not have been allowed to take the throne of David. Well, gee, Jack, when did he take the throne of David? Well, that's my whole point. He hasn't taken the throne of David yet. He has to come back to take the throne of David, and that's in Jerusalem. Mary's lineage was not cursed. Joseph's was. But one operated through the legal right to the throne, the other through the DNA, literally, to the throne. Jesus is, in fact, the Savior of the world and legal heir to the throne that is to be established in Jerusalem. And so Stephen, the great early martyr of the church, even spoke to the nation Israel. It is this Jesus, he said, that shall sit upon the throne, and that he is the son of David. And that throne of David is in Jerusalem. Jesus said this about himself in Matthew chapter 25, beginning at verse 31. Jesus said, when the Son of Man comes in his glory and all the holy angels with him, then he will sit upon the throne of his glory, and all the nations will be gathered to him, and he will separate them as one separates the sheep from the goats. And so we come now to the conclusion of our series, which is Christ and his millennial rule. Let me run through this very quickly. Take notes if you can. If not, we'll keep going without you. Listen, God created all that there is, put Adam and Eve in the garden. Adam and Eve rebelled against God and decided to take things upon themselves. God, through his works, attempts to redeem Israel. Israel is formed, is brought together as a nation under their care with Abraham. Sold then because of rebellion into bondage, into Egypt. Israel is becomes a great nation, though under bondage in Egypt, led out by the lawgiver Moses. And then coming out with the lawgiver Moses, led into the promised land through Joshua. There's a period of the kings being established, governors, so to speak, over Israel. And Israel then, in their rejection of the coming Messiah, 2,000 years ago, Jesus Christ, according to the prophets, if they rejected him, they would be dispersed throughout all the nations of the world. That happened. Israel became a byword, as the prophets foretold. But in the last days, before God returns to the earth, he said he would bring Israel back into her own land. Once she's back into her own land, the rapture of the church could happen at any moment. Imminent regarding the Gentile bride of Christ, the church born 2,000 years ago on the day of Pentecost. But while Israel is a nation, the Bible talks about a European dominant ruler arising out of Europe, talks about Israel signing a peace treaty, a peace agreement for 7 years. And at the close of that 7 year period of time, when that treaty goes bad, by the way, halfway through, 3.5 year point, the conclusion of the great 7 year tribulation period is the Battle of Armageddon. At the Battle of Armageddon, Jesus Christ in Revelation 19 descends out of heaven with an angelic host and with the bride of Christ, the church, arrayed in fine apparel, riding upon white horses. The Bible says that there the Christ will come and he will speak a word, and the Antichrist and the false prophet will be judged and cast into judgment. And then it says Michael will be dispatched. This ought to be an exciting thing to see. Michael will be dispatched from heaven with a chain. And he will bind Satan up for how long, everybody? 1,000 years. He will be incarcerated for 1,000 years. And Christ, according to Daniel chapter 12, will judge the nations at his coming for 45 days. At the conclusion of that time, Matthew chapter 25 is fulfilled, verse 31, where he separates the sheep from the goats. The millennial kingdom begins. And the Bible says that all those nations who were kind and considerate to Israel, those who survive will be brought into, or allowed, let me put it this way, allowed to live into the millennial kingdom, and they will begin to repopulate the earth, and Christ will restore the earth in a very, very dramatic and dynamic way.
7: 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And now, let's get back to today's message. Once again, here's Pastor Jack.
19: Having said that, let's look to our first point this morning, and that is God's will will reign on earth. Remember when Jesus said to his disciples, when they said, Lord, teach us to pray? Remember he gave them the model or the structure of what prayer should be patterned after. That's not the prayer. It is not a prayer that you're supposed to recite on a repetitive type way. Our Father, which art in heaven, hallowed be thy name, thy kingdom come. That's not why he gave it. You're supposed to pray using that as a structure to your prayer life. Well, one of those utterances is, your will be done, what? On earth as it is in heaven. God's will is not being exercised yet in fullness on earth. Not yet. It will be when he comes, rules and reigns. That's yet forthcoming. So we look to it this morning. God's will shall reign on earth. How so? Number one, he will reign in righteousness. God will reign in righteousness. Genesis chapter 1, verse 27. You know the story. The Bible says there that God created man in his own image. And it says there that in the image God created man, both male and female, he created them. And then God blessed them, and God said to them, be fruitful and multiply, fill the earth and subdue it. Listen, have dominion over the fish of the sea and the birds of the air and everything that lives on the earth, everything that moves. Have dominion over it. In Genesis 3:8, God, I believe, announces and shows us that he wants to have a personal relationship with us after having created Adam and Eve. It says there in Genesis 3:8 that Adam and Eve heard the sound of God walking in the garden in the cool of the day. Can you imagine what that must have been like? We don't know anything more about that. That Adam and Eve were in the garden and they heard the sound of God walking in the garden at evening time. What was it like? It doesn't say. Did they communicate with each other? Yes. In fact, we know that God said, after Adam had fallen in sin, both him and Eve, God says, Adam, where are you? And Adam simply responds back, we're here. And immediately there goes, you know, the famous dialogue that you've all heard about. God says, you know, what's the deal? Didn't I tell you to eat of the, not to eat of the fruit? And Adam says, you know, it's this woman you gave me. It's all your fault, God. You gave me a faulty woman. A lot of men say that today. It's not my fault, it's her fault. God, you gave me a faulty woman. That's wrong. Adam was wrong then, and the Adams are wrong today. And then God looks at Eve and says, Eve, what's up? You know, what'd you do? She goes, it's a snake. The snake did it. He deceived me, tricked me. God turns and he talks to the snake. And you know the snake, he didn't have a leg to stand on. He had nothing to say. He was in deep trouble. But God has always intended a personal relationship with his creation. And man quickly in the garden, we don't know the time frame, but man quickly on through Adam and Eve ruined or defaulted that relationship into sin. Now when Jesus Christ comes back to the earth, he will rule the earth in righteousness. Why? Because there will be people living in that wonderful age, the millennium, that wonderful time, having not been converted. I don't know how this is even possible, but the scripture makes it clear. Mortals will live into the kingdom age. They will have children, they will die, they will give birth, they will have life, they will work, they will live under the political reign of Jesus on the throne of David from Jerusalem. Man, every government, every king, prime minister, and ruler will have to submit to the lordship of Jesus Christ. If they don't, the Old Testament gives specific examples about what will become of that nation who does not seek to worship God. Isn't that interesting? There has to be a 7-year tribulation period. There has to be a 1,000-year reign of Jesus Christ. And then, read the Bible carefully, he's going to end this globe as we know it and bring in his eternal kingdom. Before that can happen, God's will shall reign upon the earth in righteousness. The word righteousness is an interesting word. It means to do correctly or to do rightly. In Hebrews chapter 1, verse 8, it says, your throne, O God, will last forever and ever, and righteousness will be the scepter of your kingdom. The word righteousness here is the word to exercise absolute equity, both in character and in action. You know, that's what our court system's supposed to do now. Of course, that's what's supposed to mark every true Christian, you know, is that we walk in righteousness, that is doing the right thing. A simple way to remember the word or the meaning of the word righteousness is to do the right thing. If you do the right thing, you are walking in righteousness. Do the right thing. Well, who picks and chooses what the right thing is? God has already revealed that in the Bible. You do what the Bible says, you'll do fine and you'll be blessed so much that your friends are going to say, why are you blessed so much? And they're going to want to hear righteousness. Micah chapter 4, verse 7 tells us that the Lord will reign from Mount Zion from there forever. Jesus Christ must reign from Jerusalem. He must reign from Zion. Why so? There must be the fulfillment of Revelation, jot it down, chapter 5, verses 1 through 5. Jesus must fulfill this prophetic command. Revelation 5:1. And I saw in the right hand of him who sat upon the throne a scroll written inside and on the backside, sealed with seven seals. Those of you who are in real estate, listen, because this is a title deed and escrow requirements. Then I saw a strong angel proclaiming,

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3: Well, Father, as we come to the end of this week, we thank you for your faithfulness and all that you provided for us this last week now. And Father, as we look to the weekend that's ahead, we pray that we would give our time to you, dedicating our time to you in our leisure, in our fun. Maybe some of us have got to work this weekend. Well, Lord, whatever we do, we pray that we would do it all to your glory. And Father, just strengthen our families and bless us in whatever we endeavor. May we put you first in Jesus' name. And all of God's people said, amen. 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
5: So, I'm getting married next month. Hey, Katie Evans, thank you. Thank you. Yes, I know. I am excited. Not really stressed, but just like, oh, I've got that to do and this and this and this. One thing I don't have to do is get more thank you cards. I have been collecting thank you cards for probably about a year now. And I just kind of realized I was taking inventory. I'm like, I've got way more than I needed. I was getting them at like thrift stores or if I saw them at yard sales. I had a couple friends that I was like, hey, if you see any cute ones, send them my way. And so I have got way more thank you cards than I need. And yes, collecting them because I realized they don't have to match. One, the people going to our wedding, I don't think they're going to be comparing thank you notes. And two, it's just a little more sustainable, you know, get them secondhand. Maybe there's only a couple loose ones in a pack. Yeah, I've been collecting those. But yeah, I'm not going to need thank you cards for a very long time. I think it was like in my mind, I'm like, well, I need one for every person that attends. But a lot of the people attending are couples. They're coming together. And, you know, so maybe everyone does get an individual thank you card. I'm not going to need any thank you cards for years.
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4: Welcome to True Hope with Wes Morris. 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
5: 2 Timothy chapter 2 this morning. Paul is speaking to young Timothy, encouraging his brother in the Lord as to what it means to be surrendered in service to the God who called you to salvation. And he says in verse 3, suffer hardship with me as a good soldier of Christ Jesus. No soldier in active service entangles himself or herself in the affairs of everyday life so that he may please the one who enlisted him as a soldier. A good soldier of Christ Jesus, first of all, knows the mission. They are clear on what their King Jesus has called them to do. Matthew chapter 28, back to the left a little bit. They know the mission. They know why they're doing what they're doing and when to do it. Matthew chapter 28, verse 18, speaking to the 11 disciples, there were 12, Judas is now gone. Jesus came up and spoke to them, saying, all authority has been given to me in heaven and on earth. And what did he say with this authority? Go therefore and make disciples of all the nations, baptizing them in the name of the Father and the Son and the Holy Spirit, teaching them to observe all that I commanded you, Jesus said. And lo, I am with you always, even to the end of the age. This is the mission, to make disciples, learners, followers. This first happens through the preaching of the gospel. There are no disciples without the gospel message transforming their life eternally. In the Gospel of Mark, Jesus said, go into all the world and preach the gospel, the good news to all creation. The good news. To man who is dead in his trespasses and sin. That's what the Bible says, that all people are by themselves in the flesh. They are dead in the spirit. Their heart beats, their mind works, their flesh functions. But until we come to know Christ and are made a new creation, all men are dead in their heart. That's why people go through life sometimes and they talk about it without even realizing it. They say things like, man, I just feel numb inside. I feel like I can't feel anything anymore. I have no hope. I have no joy. Some people say I feel no joy and I feel no sadness. I just have this stale, hollow existence. And what they are doing is confirming the word of God to be true. that they are dead in their trespasses and sin, and they feel it in their soul. And to that dead state of humanity, the good news comes, being that Jesus Christ, the fullness of God in bodily form, has come into the world, taken all that sin, all that death, all that condemnation upon himself at the cross, died in the place of sinful man, shed his blood as a sacrifice appeasing the justice of God, and arose from the dead by the power of the Holy Spirit, ascended to the Father, and is seated this hour at his right hand. This is the gospel. And the mission of the good soldier is first and foremost to preach the gospel. Because the Bible says in Romans 1, the gospel is the power of God unto salvation. That's what that message, that simple message, is what arrests the attention of the soul of man, brings him to the realization that he is a sinner in need of a savior, and the savior is Jesus, and leaves men and women, the world abroad, at a place of decision between the wide road that leads to destruction and the narrow way of Jesus that leads to life. The gospel is the power of God unto salvation. And it is the job of the assembly of the church, the body of Christ, to make the mission clear and call people to it. A good soldier has a battlefield. Mark chapter 5, to the right a little bit in your Bible. A good soldier knows where the fight is. They know their battlefield and they're on it. This story is one that I love. I talk about it a lot. Mark brings the narrative of one of two men forward here in chapter 5. There are actually two men present, but the conversation is with this one man. And Jesus had crossed the sea in the night. There was a storm and such. You may know this story. And the reason he did that, the reason he crossed, the reason he calmed the storm was for this man. And this man is a character out of a horror movie. He's a living nightmare to the community that he lives in. He is demon possessed. He has torn off his clothes and he lives in the catacombs, the cemetery among the tombs. And the Bible says under the torment of demonic power, he screams among the tombs and he cuts himself with stones. And the townspeople had tried to bind him with chains, and through dark spiritual power, he had broken the chains free and continues to live in this state of tumult. It is for that man that Jesus crossed the sea, and the disciples are terrified. Jesus calls to the man. He doesn't even call. He runs up to Jesus. He falls down before him. He addresses the demonic power and he says, "What is your name?" And they respond, "Our name is Legion, for we are many. What business do we have with you, Jesus, Son of the Most High God?" The Bible says the demons of hell tremble. This story shows that. And Jesus casts them out with a word and sets this man free. And it says he was all of a sudden found to be clothed, sitting down at peace and in his right mind. This is what the power of the gospel does for the soul. Somebody's soul is equally tormented as this man maybe now. And the Prince of Peace gives peace to the human heart. People on the inside are screaming like this man, screaming under torment. They hide it as best they can on the outside, but they are tormented on the inside, and they have no peace in their mind, no peace in their life. He had no peace at all. And when he meets Jesus and Jesus takes victory over his life, he is found to be sitting down, clothed, and in his right mind. The gospel, it says, transforms us by the renewing of our mind. Oh, man. And it's over, and Jesus is about to leave. And look what the man wants to do. Verse 18, it says, as he, Jesus, was getting into the boat, the man who had been demon-possessed was imploring him, begging that he might accompany him. And he, Jesus, did not let him, but he said to him, go home to your people, and report to them what great things the Lord has done for you and how he had mercy on you. Go tell them what happened here. And he went away and began to proclaim in Decapolis what great things Jesus had done for him, and everyone was amazed. He said to Jesus, I want to go with you guys. And Jesus says, no. You go back to your people and you tell them what I did here. That's his battlefield. You go home to your people. That's the battlefield of the good soldier. And I'll tell you what we sure don't want to do is just live right here on the base and never go anywhere. Come in here and talk about the mission, get all hyped up, sing lots of songs about it, talk about sacrifice, talk about surrender, talk about compassion for the lost. And then we go out there, nobody knows we're a Christian. Said the man went back to his people, and when he told them, they were all amazed. They heard the name Jesus from that man. They saw transformational power in that man. He was unashamed of the power and the name of Jesus Christ affecting his life. They saw it in that man, and they were amazed. And maybe somebody rejected him and didn't like to hear that story. But nevertheless, they heard about Jesus from that man. Do they hear it about you? Those are your people. That's your battlefield.
4: 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Our name comes from Romans 10:9. 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Again, that's True Hope to 97,000. 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
5: The good soldier is familiar with his or her weapon. 2 Timothy chapter 2 again. The Bible says of the Word of God itself that it is the sword of the Spirit, which is the Word of God. That's what the Bible says in Ephesians 6. This is our weapon with which we do spiritual battle. The Word of God. Paul admonished the Corinthian believers. He said, we do not war according to the flesh, meaning earthly understanding. Whoever has the greatest education, physical strength, most money. We don't war according to the flesh, for the weapons of our warfare are not of the flesh, but divinely powerful. 2 Timothy chapter 2 and verse 15, in his encouragement of Timothy to be a good soldier, he said, be diligent or study to present yourself approved to God as a workman who does not need to be ashamed, accurately handling the word of truth. We study the things we are most dedicated to. We take the most interest in what we're most passionate about. If we're passionate about the mission, we realize the mission and the battlefield requires proper use of a weapon to be victorious, to call the souls of men to repentance and faith in Jesus. That requires a handling of the Word of God. And people want to come and they want to say, well, you know, and look, I realize that sitting here right now is probably a vast spectrum of understanding of the Word of God. There are some people here that know very little. That's okay. No mockery. There's some people that know a whole lot. Now, whether or not you're on the battlefield with that whole lot, I don't know. But there's a vast spectrum of understanding of the sword of the Spirit, which is the Word of God. That's great. But at no point do we get to lean on the excuse, well, I don't really know enough. The good soldier ought to be dedicated to accurately handling the word of truth. It is the word of truth that the Bible says of itself is living and active, sharper than any two-edged sword. It pierces to the dividing of the soul and spirit. It cuts right to the heart of man. The word of God, the scripture says, discerns the thoughts and the intentions of the heart. When we speak the word of God, when we use and handle the word of God to speak to the heart of man, it diagnoses them and convicts them and calls them to a place of understanding of their need for a savior more than our pleading, more than our human passion or emotion or understanding ever would. There is no substitute for the power of the living word of God. The Bible says of earthly things, the grass withers and the flower fades. And what it's saying is everything earthly goes away. Moth and rust doth corrupt. Grass withers and flower fades. But it says the word of our God stands forever. It is the sword of the Spirit. The Bible says the Apostle Paul, he went to reason in these towns for the gospel. And it says he reasoned with them from the scriptures, saying, this Jesus whom I am proclaiming to you is the Christ. It says, and some of them were persuaded. The word of God persuades and draws through the power of the Holy Spirit working in it. The man Apollos, it says he was a mighty orator, but he did not lean just on his oratory, his ability to speak well. It says he powerfully demonstrated from the scriptures that Jesus was the Christ. The scriptures. I come up here scared to death of my own strength having to carry anything that happens in the heart of people because it cannot. It has to be the word of God standing in front of me that convicts and moves and encourages and edifies and strengthens whatever. In a conversation, whether it's with several people or one. And while resources can be helpful, Christian books and podcasts and videos are no adequate substitute for the actual word of God. Don't do that. The good soldier knows the mission, the battlefield. He's familiar with his weapon. He is not entangled. Verse 4, chapter 2. It says, no soldier in active service. Some people have left the battlefield. Maybe it's time to get back on it. You know, they're just living here on the base. No soldier in active service entangles himself in the affairs of everyday life so that he may please the one who enlisted him as a soldier. Entangles himself. Thorn bushes, barbed wire, all wrapped up. Jesus in the parable of the soils said there would be seed that would fall among the thorns. And he said, these are the ones who, as they go on their way, are choked with worries and riches and pleasures of this life. Choked out, entangled. Headlines. Politics. All wrapped up in the barbed wire. The affairs of everyday life. Earthly things of no eternal significance whatsoever. Arguing and infighting and testimony ruining entanglements. Drama and gossip and strife. Entangled with the riches and worried about money all the time. Some people, all they think about is money. Their money, the money they have, the money they don't have, somebody else's money. How come they got that money? I wish I had that money. My tax money, the government's money, everybody's money. All tangled up. Says they're all choked out with the worries and the riches and the pleasures of this life. Entangled. Forgetting the mission, the battlefield, the word of God. He said, the good soldier does not entangle. We don't concern ourselves with such things. I understand we live in a fleshly world. There are needs and necessities. I understand. But where does it rank? How much does it matter? So that he may please the one who enlisted him as a soldier. That's the audience that we ought to be concerned about. He said, Timothy, you're worried about an audience of one. You live your life as a good soldier, only concerned about the approval of the king who called you in the first place. The apostle Paul said to the Galatians, he asked the question of himself, but to them, he said, for am I now seeking the favor of men or of God? And he said, if I were still trying to please men, he once did. Before he knew the Lord, that was his whole life. He was a young man, Saul of Tarsus. He was a ladder climber. He was ascending into the ranks of society and educational institutions and power structures. And that was his ambition. And he was very successful in doing so. How? By being concerned about the approval of men. He was a man pleaser. I want to do what people cheer for. I want to do what people want. I want to give them so I can ascend and have a seat at the table. He said, if I were still trying to please men, he used to do that, I would not be a bondservant of Christ. He doesn't do it anymore. You can't be a good soldier and be worried about what everybody's thinking and saying. He said to the Corinthian believers, it matters very little how I might be evaluated by you. The one who examines me, Paul said, is the Lord. The favor of people is like a tide of the sea. Comes in, goes out, comes in. You know, one day you can do no wrong and everybody loves you. Everybody talks about you favorably. And then the next day, you know, everybody can't stand you for some reason. It comes in and it goes out. Just like it happened to the Lord Jesus. There was a day he came to town. They laid their robes and their coats on the street when the donkey came and Jesus came. And people picked up palm branches, a symbol of honoring royalty. And they waved the palm branches and they shouted, Hosanna to the Son of David. Hosanna, deliver us. Praise to the one who will save us. Hosanna, Hosanna. And then they spit on him. And that same crowd turned to crucify, crucify. You know how long that took? 5 days. Not entangled. The affairs of everyday life. The good soldier knows the mission. Preach the gospel, make disciples. The battlefield, your people, who are they? Do they know you follow Christ? Good soldiers familiar with the sword of the Spirit, which is the word of God. If you're a little bit familiar, keep grinding. Keep dedicating yourself. And in doing so, we are not wrapped up with the worries and the concerns of this life. Would you bow for prayer this morning? Somebody today, whether you're here or maybe out there somewhere, you say, you know, Wes, I'm like that guy in the Gospel of Mark who had no peace. I haven't even been enlisted as a soldier yet by the grace of God for salvation. And I just wish I had peace. I feel dead inside. I'm alive, but I feel dead inside. And I want to be made alive. Maybe God is calling to your heart right now, calling your name, speaking directly to your life. And he knew you'd be here and he knew you'd be listening. And the Bible would say to you today, if you hear his voice, do not harden your heart. Don't callous over or delay any longer. And if you're asking, well, what should I do about this? I defer to the word of God. Call unto the Lord to be saved. Saved from our sin and all the sorrow that comes with it. The wrath of God and the judgment to come. Jesus can save you and rescue you from all of that. And give you a peace that surpasses all understanding. But you have to come to him all by yourself. Trust him by faith. Turn from your sin. Confess him as your Lord. Everybody here has a Lord of some kind, ruling us, owning us, controlling us. Maybe today is time to make Jesus your Lord. Do it right now. Just call unto the Lord in words that are true from your heart to God and ask him to save you.
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3: 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There's power in prayer. We are praying for one another here. Hey, I am Katie Evans. Thanks so much for tuning in and joining me. And if you've got a prayer request or you want to join me in being a prayer warrior, well, there is one. It's a one-stop shop, really. Go to the station website, enter the keyword prayer. It's going to redirect you to Crosswalk. You're going to be praying for others, and you're going to submit your own prayer request as well. Like Dee, we are praying for Dee, who has got some advanced cancer. It was spreading, you know, but she's been doing a lot of treatments. She's got some chemotherapy. She's got some other things going on alongside that, and she is fighting. 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And we are praying that the Lord will touch her with healing hands. Touch those doctors and really bring Dee through this difficult time.
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11: The Holy Spirit is within us. This is part of the business of the kingdom. Luke says that Jesus was talking to them about things pertaining to the kingdom. This is the business of the kingdom. Go make disciples. This is what God is up to in the world. 2,000 years later, what's the business of the kingdom today? Go make disciples. Go make disciples. All authority has been given to the risen Christ. It has been entrusted to you in the person and power of the Holy Spirit. Go share the news of Jesus.
12: 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In today's message, Pastor Richard tells you that as a Christian, you've been sent out by God and empowered by the Holy Spirit to carry out kingdom business. Now here's Pastor Richard in the book of Acts chapter 1 with today's edition of Word of Life.

0: Acts chapter 1. We're going to be looking at various passages out of the book of Acts. We're not doing a whole verse by verse going through the whole book, but we will be pulling out little insights, little excerpts, little highlights from the book of Acts. Now, the book of Acts gathers its name from the Acts of the Apostles. It's this story of what happened after the Gospels, after Jesus rose from the dead, resurrected, and then ascended to heaven. The Holy Spirit came and the church was born, and the apostles, their acts, the acts of a number of the apostles and how God was using them. But really, we might liken it to be a better definition of the acts of the Holy Spirit, because it was the Holy Spirit that was empowering and leading the apostles. So maybe we'll call this series Encounters with the Holy Spirit, but mainly drawing our texts from the book of Acts. So with that kind of introduction, let's take a look at Acts chapter 1, and let's see what's happening here as the writer, Dr. Luke, who finished the Gospel of Luke and then continued the story in what's known to us as the book of Acts. Look with me, verse 1. The former account I made, O Theophilus. Now, we're not sure who Theophilus was, a friend of Dr. Luke. The former account, talking about the Gospel of Luke, that which he's already written, of all that Jesus began both to do and teach. And now he's continuing the story until the day in which he was taken up. After he, through the Holy Spirit, had given commandments to the apostles whom he had chosen, to whom he had also presented himself alive after his suffering by many infallible proofs, being seen by them during 40 days and speaking of the things pertaining to the kingdom of God. Luke is writing to this interested friend or possible fellow believer, giving him the story of Jesus, having concluded the Gospels. Now he begins the story of what happened after the Gospels, after Jesus ascends to heaven. And he's giving us this little transition period. Jesus rose from the dead. So this is good news. Jesus is alive, and it's recorded for us here. And he demonstrated to his apostles this miracle of resurrection by, Luke says, many infallible proofs. Now, we don't know what all those infallible proofs are, but I imagine just appearing and saying, "Hi, I'm back. Come, you know, touch my hands and let's have lunch together." That's one good infallible proof. He is alive. He is raised from the dead. But during this 40-day window, before he went and ascended to heaven, he appeared numerous times to numerous people. And Jesus made it very clear, beyond any doubt, infallible proofs, that he indeed was alive. And this is a great foundation for us to be reminded of. Our gospel, what we believe, is not that Jesus was a great man, a wonderful teacher, just a great example of a loving, culturally influential person, and what a great example and model. No, he was the Son of God. He died on a cross for the sins of men and rose from the dead. He is the first fruits of what will be many brethren. All that will believe in him will live with him. But he pioneers this way to eternal life. And so Luke is letting us know that before he ascended to heaven, he spent these 40 days ministering to the apostles. And a couple of interesting things. It says in verse 2, he, through the Holy Spirit, had given commandments to the apostles whom he had chosen. Then verse 3, speaking of the things pertaining to the kingdom of God. So after Jesus rose, he began to reinforce certain teaching to his disciples in person. He's not ascended yet. This is that 40-day window. It says that he did this through the Holy Spirit. We're talking about the Holy Spirit. That's what I want you to focus on, is the Holy Spirit's empowering for our Christian life. And even Jesus, as he was risen, it says that through the Holy Spirit, even in Jesus' ministry, it was God's Spirit that was empowering. Now, he was the Son of God. He was himself divine. But it was the Holy Spirit that empowered even Christ's ministry and witness. Almost as if a model for us. Listen, if Jesus was relying on the Holy Spirit, how much more should you and I rely on the power and working of the Holy Spirit? And so it says that he gave them commandments and that he was talking to them about the kingdom of God. So during these 40 days at various times that he appeared, and he wasn't with them every day all the time, he would appear and then he would leave. He would come again and he would give more instruction. Again, we don't know all that he taught them during those 40 days. We have some insight. We know, for example, in Matthew 28, before he ascended, that this is one of the commandments that he gave them. You'll know this. This is often referred to as the Great Commission. In Matthew 28, 18, Jesus came and spoke to them, saying, "All authority has been given to me in heaven and on earth. Go therefore and make disciples of all the nations, baptizing them in the name of the Father and of the Son and of the Holy Spirit, teaching them to observe all things that I have commanded you. And lo, I am with you always, even to the end of the age." What were some of the commandments and things concerning the kingdom that Jesus was saying to the apostles before he ascended? He was telling them, go make disciples. Go make disciples of all nations. All authority has been given to me. And I imagine hearing that from a resurrected Christ, well, you could believe it. He does have all authority. He's conquered sin, death, the grave. He's back from the dead. He's the risen Son of God. When he says, I've got all authority in heaven and on earth, you can believe him. Who else has come back from the dead to make that claim and to declare that power? Jesus alone has this authority over life and all matters of heaven and earth. And he says, now, therefore, because I have this authority that I am entrusting to you, you go now and make disciples. As you and I live out our Christian life, we should not imagine ourselves as these weak, frail, helpless Christians trying to hang on and survive in a big bad world. And, oh, I hope we can make it. We're just overwhelmed and the devil and the world. And, oh, you know, just get me home, Lord. I hope I can hold on. Jesus said, all authority has been given to me. You go. You're storming the gates of hell with the gospel. You're not holding on for heaven. We are here on mission. Go and make disciples. Go tell the news. All authority has been given to me. And now through the Holy Spirit, I will be entrusting it to you. I'm with you always, even to the end of the age. You're not alone. You're not weak, Christian. You're not powerless to be a witness for Christ. Oh, but things are really hard now. Really? You think they're harder than living in first century Rome, when most of these guys that heard this message, go be witnesses, gave their lives for their faith? They were witnesses. They were faithful unto death. We're just trying to make it through, you know, the persecution of kind of social and cultural disfavor. But we have been given authority by the Lord. Go make disciples. And he says, how do we do that? Well, baptizing them. That means they have to be saved. They've got to come to salvation. They've got to hear the news of Jesus. Go, first of all, bring them to faith, that they would come and be born again, and then teach them all the things. This is the growing and maturing, the making disciples process. And I am with you. Now, when Jesus said, I am with you to the end of the age, did he mean that he would be personally with them every day like he was before the cross? No. I'm going to be with you, not in person, one-on-one, but in spirit, in the person of the Holy Spirit. And this is how Jesus continues to be with you and I to the end of the age. The Holy Spirit is within us. This is part of the business of the kingdom. Luke says that Jesus was talking to them about things pertaining to the kingdom. This is the business of the kingdom. Go make disciples. This is what God is up to in the world. 2,000 years later, what's the business of the kingdom today? Go make disciples. Go make disciples. All authority has been given to the risen Christ. It has been entrusted to you in the person and power of the Holy Spirit. Go share the news of Jesus. This is the business of the kingdom, not the kingdom of this earth, the kingdom of our God and Christ, the kingdom, the eternal kingdom of God, his gospel. He will bring his kingdom to earth, but until then, we are sojourners here. We are pilgrims in the earth, but we are advancing the kingdom because his kingdom lives in the heart of his people where he is the king. The Gospel of Mark would tell us that as you go into all the world, preach the gospel to every creature, he who believes will be saved. And he says, you know, there's going to be signs that follow. You're not just going without a certain amount of power from the Holy Spirit. And he talks about various signs that would be demonstrated through this work of preaching and sharing Christ. So this is the context.
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0: Back to Acts 1. That's the backdrop. Jesus has been doing this for 40 days, encouraging them, instructing them about the business of the kingdom. Guys, all authority, everything has changed now. It's a new priority, a new passion for living. Peter, John, you guys are fishermen. Matthew, you were a tax collector. Everything is new now. Whatever you're doing it in the effort of making disciples. This is the most important business on the planet, making disciples for Christ. Disciples are followers, students, true converts to Christ, and those that grow in devotion and love towards Christ. This is our context for what comes next. Acts chapter 1, look with me now, verse 4. And being assembled together with them, he commanded them not to depart from Jerusalem, but to wait for the promise of the Father, which, he said, you have heard from me, for John truly baptized with water, but you shall be baptized with the Holy Spirit not many days from now. You're getting the picture. Jesus says, I want you guys, all authority has been given. I want you guys to go into all the world and make disciples, but wait. Wait in Jerusalem. Don't get started just yet. Wait, because not many days from now, you're going to be baptized. This word communicates the idea of being completely immersed to overflowing. You're going to be drenched. You're going to be overwhelmed in this pouring out of the Holy Spirit. Not many days from now. John baptized with water, but I'm sending the Holy Spirit. And this was the Holy Spirit that Jesus had promised even before the cross. This is what he was saying to them to encourage them when they were sad about the news that he was talking about going to the cross and dying. He was saying, don't worry, it's going to be better for you because after I rise, I'm going to send the Holy Spirit. He's going to empower you. He's going to baptize you. He's going to come upon you. And he's going to equip you for the life, the calling that I've purposed for you. Verse 6, back in Acts 1, therefore, when they had come together, they asked him, saying, Lord, will you at this time restore the kingdom to Israel? And he said to them, it is not for you to know times or seasons which the Father has put in his own authority. Jesus says, guys, wait in Jerusalem, because I'm getting ready to send the Holy Spirit to come upon you. And the disciples immediately start interpreting that kind of in their own understanding of what they thought Jesus was about to do. Oh, is that when you're going to set up the kingdom? You see, the disciples were still thinking of Jesus as their earthly Messiah come to set up the kingdom of God on earth, that Israel was going to be, you know, reestablished as a nation. And they were looking to be a part of that new government, the new political setting up of the kingdom. We're going to throw Rome off. Even after the resurrection, the disciples were still kind of locked in their thinking about what the Messiah would do. Now, Jesus doesn't rebuke them. He simply says, it's not for you to know the times and seasons that the Father has established in his own. He didn't say, look, quit thinking about that. He just said, it's not for you to know when. Not that that will never happen, but that's not what's on today's agenda. You know, and this is kind of a side note from what I want to talk about, but I think it's important to remember sometimes we're on a different kind of program than the Lord. Jesus is telling them what's going to happen, and they're thinking, oh, that means he's going to set up the kingdom. Jesus, is that when you're going to set up the kingdom? And he says, don't worry about when I'm setting up the kingdom. Have you ever had the Lord kind of drop a promise in your heart and immediately in your mind you start conjuring exactly what that's going to look like and when's that going to happen? Oh, God's given me promise. Oh, I got a word of prophecy. That's going to happen probably day after tomorrow, and I already know what it's going to look like. And right away, we start kind of framing how God will fulfill his word, his promise, his call. And that's a dangerous game because it doesn't always, let's be honest, it never works out that way. It never works out that way. Maybe you're waiting on some promise even now. Listen, don't be discouraged if God's timing is not your timing. And don't be discouraged if God's way of fulfilling promise is different than what you had imagined. Let me just say that what God is ultimately doing is better than anything you and I could imagine. Isn't that what Paul said? He who is able to do exceedingly abundantly above and beyond all that we can even ask or think. You see, before Jesus wanted to talk about setting up the earthly kingdom in Israel, he was talking about the kingdom of the gospel going to the whole world, Jew and Gentile, the gospel and message of the church, transforming the whole world for generations to come. God was up to something much bigger than the apostles imagined, wasn't he? God was doing something far greater, and their lives were going to count for something much more eternal than just a political kingdom temporarily set up in Israel. God is up to things, and God is working in your life. And you may not always understand how God is working and the timing of it. That's always a problem for me, the timing. Or even the way, the method. It's not going the way I thought, or even the outcome. This isn't what I thought. And then we get frustrated, or we lose heart, and we get discouraged, and we doubt God. But God is working. God is faithful. Maybe you're waiting on some promise. You know, I've shared this before with you. I remember years ago, I was working in our family business, and I really began to feel like the Lord was calling me to ministry. And you have to understand, when that calling started to kind of awaken in my heart, it was so impossible for that to happen that it almost discouraged me to even think about it, because it was just like, that can't work. I'm fully entrenched in a career. I've got kids and family and mortgages, and I can't, you know, I don't even have time to think about even preparing for some kind of a ministry call or draw. And I began to just, you know, kind of get frustrated with the idea, but I began to pray and I began to meditate on it. God began to just grow that and nurture that in my heart. And I'll tell you, it was a long time. It took time for that to come to fruition. And during that time of waiting, there were times when I begged God, Lord, please take this desire away. I can't function like this. I've got this yearning in my heart for what I think God is calling and promised, and yet my life can't get there. And almost beginning to feel like it would never happen. I can remember walking, you know, out amongst, I was in the RV business, and you know, we had just a jungle of RVs out there in the winter. When they all came home from summer vacation, it was like acres of RVs. You could walk out there and just get lost in this forest. And I would go out there, just kind of hide out in the RVs and look up to heaven and say, Lord, what am I doing here? Do you see what's where I am? This is not ministry. And you know, the Lord just kept that burden alive. And I want to share with you, now not all are called out of business into full-time ministry, but all of us are called. All of us have got things that God drops into your heart, little visions, little dreams, little promise, little calling, little nudging. And it seems impossible and the timing, and you think, how can that work? It can't work. Trust the Lord. Just continue to move towards these things in prayer. A little here, a little there, and over time, God begins to work, God begins to open doors, God begins to change things, the power of God begins to accomplish what he's promised. How about Joseph? Remember his dream as a teenager? He was so proud of his dream, he shared it with the whole family. He thought they'd all be excited about God's plans for his life. It was a long journey, but everything that God said, listen, everything that God promised, every dream that he dreamed that was from the Lord came to pass. Not one jot, not one tittle of God's word shall go unfulfilled. Every promise to you, everything that the Holy Spirit has birthed in you, God is faithful to accomplish. These disciples were wrestling about the timing and the understanding, but Jesus gently guides them back. Look again now, verse 8. Don't worry about these things, guys. The Father has all of that worked out. Verse 8, back to you guys. Here's what you need to be thinking about. But you shall receive power when the Holy Spirit has come upon you, and you shall be witnesses to me in Jerusalem and in all Judea and Samaria and to the end of the earth. This is what I have planned for you guys. Don't worry about setting up the political kingdom here on the earth. I'm going to be enduing you with power from the Holy Spirit. You know that word, power, dunamis, from which we get our word dynamite. God is going to empower your life to be witnesses for Christ. This power that comes from the Holy Spirit, Jesus said, don't go out without it. He'd already told them go, but not yet. Don't go out without power. Don't go out with what I am sending to give you the enabling, the power, the strength that you're going to need to be effective in this calling.
1: 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We'd love to have a conversation and help you through the things weighing on your mind and heart. With that said, our time is up, but come back again to Word of Life.

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8: Ronald Reagan understood that freedom sometimes requires more than quiet diplomacy. It requires moral clarity. On June 12, 1987, standing before the Brandenburg Gate in a divided Berlin, Reagan issued a direct challenge to Soviet leader Mikhail Gorbachev. "Mr. Gorbachev, tear down this wall." The Berlin Wall was more than concrete and barbed wire. It represented a system that restricted movement, divided families, and denied millions the freedoms Americans often take for granted. Reagan refused to treat that division as permanent. He understood that free nations must be willing to identify the difference between liberty and oppression, and have the courage to say so. 2 years later, the Berlin Wall fell. Freedom survives when people refuse to accept tyranny as inevitable. So when freedom is challenged today, will we have the courage to defend it with the same clarity?
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0: Does it surprise you that demons in Scripture demonstrate a solid understanding of the Bible? Scripture makes it clear they actually believe in Jesus. So how is their belief different than ours? We'll find out today on Truth for Life. Alistair Begg is teaching from Mark chapter 1, beginning with verse 21.
1: I don't know if you've ever experienced anything like this, but if you have, then you will remember it. Here he is.

0: He has begun to teach, and all of a sudden, a man in the synagogue who was possessed by an evil spirit started to shout out right in the middle of the event. And it's possible that he did this all the time, and that the authorities in the synagogue didn't know what to do with him. It's possible that that was the case, and that the authorities used to come down the aisle and say, excuse, if you could just be quiet, please, it would be a tremendous help to all of us, maybe go outside for a little while or so on. I don't know, but if we assume that this interruption, that this confrontation was a unique event, you've got to imagine that the effect was quite unbelievable. In other words, they routinely come along, routinely somebody preaches, eventually they stop and they all go away, but not on this occasion. All of a sudden this fellow stands up. Notice that this individual is described as being possessed, verse 23, of an evil spirit. Or an unclean spirit. Akatharto. Verse 26, the evil spirit shook the man violently. Verse 27, he even gives orders to evil spirits and they obey him. Now notice, evil, evil, evil versus who are you? The Holy One of God. So the confrontation here is between the dramatic, kingly rule of the absolute purity of God manifest in Jesus and the powers of darkness whom Jesus has already confronted in the temptation in the wilderness. He has come out of that victorious. Satan has left him waiting for a more opportune time, presumably the temptation in the Garden of Gethsemane. But it would be ridiculous to assume that the king, in all of his absolute holiness, could move within the precincts of absolute demonic activity and there not be a confrontation. Now, this shouldn't surprise us as readers of Mark's gospel, because Jesus has come, as Mark has told us, and the inauguration of his kingdom brings with it the invasion of the kingdom of darkness and ultimately the destruction of the kingdom of darkness. You have to go all the way to the last book in the Bible to see the story given there in dramatic pictorial form, defining for us the end that is in view, an end that is not in doubt, but an end that is coming. And in the meantime, the activity of Christ's kingly rule is confronted and confronts again and again the powers of darkness. Now, this is a good moment to give you one cross-reference. And the cross-reference is 1 John chapter 3 and the second half of verse 8. And I suggest you do look at it so that you know that it is actually there. Jesus, as the Holy One of God, as the righteous one, is the one in whom the righteous live. And the distinguishing feature of being in Christ, who is holy and righteous, is that we are no longer in the province we once were. We belonged to the kingdom of darkness, now we belong to the kingdom of light. Verse 8, he who does what is sinful is of the devil. In other words, he who just engages his life governed by, framed by, motivated by the sinful activities of his earthbound existence indicates unequivocally that if you want to take it back to its source, you go right back to the devil. Because the devil has been sinning from the beginning. That's what the devil does. The devil just sins all the time. The devil lies about God. The devil is a murderer. The devil brings people down. The devil destroys. So whenever you find somebody who's on the side of destruction, on the side of evil, on the side of death, in all of these things, then you can be sure, says John, that this person is of the devil. Now here comes our quote, second half of verse 8. The reason the Son of God appeared was to destroy the devil's work. The reason the Son of God appeared was to destroy the devil's work. Now, if you've kept your finger in Mark chapter 1, turn back to Mark and look at what the demon asks in the second half of verse 24. The beginning of it that is said as a question here, what do you want with us, Jesus of Nazareth, is actually not an inquiry. It's a confrontation. It's the sort of spirit of challenge. What do you think you're doing here, Jesus of Nazareth? You think you've got some influence over us? Now comes the question. Have you come to destroy us? Have you come to destroy us? You see, the demon understands. And when the king steps forward, the demonic activity, satanic forces, realize that in this Jesus, they find the end of the line. This is their terminus. This is where they get off, if you like. And you will notice that the man's personality here has been so disabled that the demon, usurping the place of his selfhood, speaks through him. And when Jesus replies, verse 25, he replies to the demon. "Be quiet," said Jesus sternly. "Come out of him." He's not speaking to the man, he's speaking to the demon. Because demonic activity eventually destabilizes a personality, usurps the place of selfhood, and may even speak in strange voices in a way that is inhuman and bizarre. And Jesus speaks into this circumstance, confronts it for what it is, and tells the demon to be quiet. Now, the demon immediately assumes that the ministry of Jesus will be to destroy him, because things have totally changed with the arrival of Jesus. On one occasion, Matthew records for us when the religious folks were challenging Jesus and what he was doing. You needn't turn to this, but I'll just quote it for you. Where they had brought to Jesus a man who was demon-possessed, and Jesus healed him. The man was both blind and mute, and Jesus healed him so he could both walk and see. And as a result, all the people were totally amazed by this. And the Pharisees said, "Well, don't be interested in that. Don't let that lead you astray to follow this Jesus. It is only by Beelzebub, the prince of demons, that this fellow drives out demons." In other words, he's employing demonic activity to drive out demons. Jesus says, "How much sense does that make? You telling me that Satan drives out Satan?" He says, "I don't know who you use as the authority for your exorcisms, but the idea that Satan, that if I drive out demons by Beelzebub, by whom do your people drive them out?" You can go figure that out. Now here comes the quote. "But if I drive out demons by the Spirit of God, then the kingdom of God has come upon you." You see? Jesus steps up onto the stage and he says, "The time is fulfilled. I am here. The kingdom of God is near." Now, if the kingdom of God is near, you would expect some kind of indication of that, wouldn't you? If the creator of the universe steps down into time, the big surprise would be if he simply succumbed to the influences of nature in the way that everyone else did. That would be surprising. What would not be surprising would be that the creator of the ends of earth, stepping down into time, would be able to say to the troubled Sea of Galilee, "I want you waves to lie down for a while. My boys here in the boat are getting upset. Just let's calm down." And the people said, "What manner of man is this that even the winds and the waves obey him? He's the king." The king of what? The king of the entire universe. He is the king who is sovereign over all the activities that range against him. He is not powerless, waiting on the edge of his seat to see what happens next. He is the authoritative one. And it is a matter of note that the demon has got a pretty good grasp of theology. In fact, this demon has got more of a grasp of what's going on than does the crowd or do the cronies of Jesus. Look at your Bible, you'll see. What does the demon say? "I know who you are. You're the Holy One of God." How many times do we read in the Gospels and say the disciples couldn't get it? "And I know what you've come to do. You're here to destroy us, aren't you? See, he speaks on behalf of his friends. Those who down in verse 34, before the day is out, they're also going. They'll be driven out. They'll want to speak and shout and make a noise, but he won't let them speak. He has all power over them. No, you see, the demons are orthodox. Don't be put off by somebody who tells you, well, I'm very orthodox in what I believe. Do you remember what James said concerning that? When the people came and said, you know, I believe in a very orthodox way. It's just that it hasn't made any difference in my life. I believe exactly what you're supposed to believe, but I just don't have any indication of it. No, there are no deeds that follow from it. I just believe. You know, my faith is all, it's all up here. Do you remember what James says on that occasion? He says, you believe in one God? That's good. Even the demons believe that, and they shudder. The demons are orthodox. They know what they're up against. The demon says, I know who you are, and I think I know why you're here. You've come to destroy us, haven't you? Yes. 1 John 3. The reason that the Son of God came was that he might destroy the works of the devil. You see, demons believe, but demons don't trust. The belief of a demon is the grudging belief in a God who is for them an unwelcome reality. That's demonic belief. The awareness of the fact that it is undeniable that God exists. It is undeniable that God is powerful. It is undeniable that this Jesus is actually the king that he claims to be. But they don't rejoice in that. They don't trust in that. They are grudging in their acceptance of that because this God whom they acknowledge is an unwelcome reality. For this confrontation here, which ends with the man shaking violently and the demon coming out with a shriek and the people all being amazed and saying to one another, what kind of teaching is this? What new authority is this? The confrontation with evil gives rise to the demonstration of Christ's authority and power. And both the crowd and his cronies, once they have this demonstration, are in need of an explanation, which he and then provides for them so that they don't go wrong. As we will discover, Jesus makes the apparently crazy decision at the height of his popularity and influence to leave the Capernaum region and go off somewhere else to the other villages. Much to the disappointment of the crowd, and much to the surprise of his followers. What was the deal? The response of the crowd was the response of attraction. It was not the response of conviction. The response of attraction, not conviction. Crowds attract crowds. Miracle workers will always draw people to them. After all, they're so unusual, it's so bizarre, it's so exciting. Let's go there and see this man. After all, I have needs that perhaps he can meet. I'm attracted to the idea of a God who exists to meet my needs. Jesus was not telling them that story. That attraction is not the same of the conviction, which is brought about in the life of an individual, a man or a woman, when they realize that I do not come to God so that Jesus can give me what I want, but I must come to God so that Jesus will grant me what I need. And there is every indication that the crowds that were stimulated on this occasion remained actually unchanged in relationship to Jesus' message, which was what? Repent and believe what I'm telling you. Can you be attracted without repenting? Yeah. Can you join the crowd without repenting?
1: Yeah.
0: Can you get involved in the services in the church without repenting? Yeah. You can do it all. You can be a demon in the third row. And let's not kid ourselves, loved ones. Although our materialist friends and our naturalist secular friends, and there's great pressure on many of us who live within the scientific community, although our friends would laugh us to scorn for such assertions as these same friends can provide me with no rational explanation for Columbine, the anniversary of which we bemoan, nor for the 28-year-old woman killing the small girl, putting her in a suitcase, and drowning her in the water. They can provide me with no sensible explanation for that. Please don't tell me that it's because the lady's grandfather was not very nice to her when she was 7. Please don't tell me. Don't ask me to believe that. You think I'm an idiot? But I have an explanation for Columbine. I have an explanation for the 28-year-old woman, and the explanation is right here in this dramatic confrontation. The demonic activity of a life that sells out to the evil one, laying themselves open to the invasion and the destabilization of their personality, so that before they realize where they are actually possessed and in the grip of that over which they have no physical control. And until the King Jesus comes to set them free, they remain tied as if they were bound in chains and shackles in the local cemetery. Paul, when he writes to the Ephesians, says, fellas, girls, face it. We do not wrestle against flesh and blood, but against spiritual wickedness in the heavenly places. That does not mean that there are demons under your coffee cup this afternoon. That does not mean that we see things in terms of demonic activity all the way. But what it does mean is this, that we recognize that underlying all that represents death, all that represents the abortion agenda, all that represents the destruction of the teenage population, all that leads to those horrible suicides amongst young boys and girls that have no hope in life or nothing, behind all of that lies the activity of the evil one himself, who is a liar and the father of all who tell lies, and who himself is a murderer from the beginning. That is the biblical answer to the question. And it is into that horrible world that Jesus came as king to destroy he who opposes, who confronts the activity of God himself. And one day, read Revelation 19 before you finish your lunch, one day all that is emblematic and is represented in the initial dimensions of the kingly rule of Christ will be brought to fruition. And that's how it is that the lion will lie down with the lamb. That's how it is that we will have peace. That's why it is that you will have an unpolluted ocean. That's how it is that you will have a seashore without any potential of jellyfish nipping you and paralyzing you and sending you home in a coma. Why is all of that? Because eventually the king is going to put it together exactly as he planned. And God's purpose from all of eternity is not actually Adam and Eve in the garden, but his purpose from all of eternity is the work of Jesus on the cross and the impact of that when he brings it all to fruition. Do you see how much bigger this is? How vaster this is than any kind of, you know, little preoccupation with, I'd like to tell you what Jesus means to me. That's good. I'd love to hear what Jesus means to you. But this is of cosmic significance. This is huge. Well, think it out.
2: 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As we are learning, this message that Jesus proclaimed at the beginning of his earthly ministry is the same message we should be proclaiming today. 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And now the 2026 Basics Conference is just around the corner. 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Now here is Alistair with a closing prayer.
0: Father, we come bowing before you, the Creator God. The world looks on at such a scene as this, my words be regarded as abject stupidity. Where is power to be found? Where is there that which conquers our jealous hearts, cleans up our dirty minds, fills our lives with a desire to serve you, a willingness to turn the other cheek, who, when we know we're in the right and could push everything right to the very limit, we determine that we will instead, like Jesus, entrust ourselves to him who judges justly, and to discover again that the judge of all the earth will always do what's right. Forgive us when we are able simply to read our Bibles and cast them aside, when we're able to come and attend to worship like this and let it all just flow over us as an irrelevancy, as a sideline, as a passing attraction. Lord Jesus Christ, come as it were and stand, tower over our puny little lives, and say to us again, repent, believe the good news, and then grant us grace to do so. And may the grace of the Lord Jesus Christ and the love of God our Father and the fellowship of the Holy Spirit rest upon and remain with each one who believes, now and forevermore. Amen.
2: 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Hope you have a great weekend and that you're able to worship with your local church. Next week, we'll continue our study in the Gospel of Mark by looking at how Jesus was able to heal the sick and rebuke demons. What does this reveal about him and his mission? And what does it promise for us as believers? What should our response to this be? We'll hear the answers on Monday. The Bible teaching of Alistair Begg is furnished by Truth for Life, where the learning is for living.
1: 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Final full work week of September in the books. I am Katie Evans, and I want to thank you so much for tuning in and joining me here last weekend of September. Yeah, that's this weekend. In case you didn't realize that, we've only got a couple days left in September. October starts on Thursday. My dad's birthday is on Monday. Cannot wait to celebrate. Going to be doing a little bit of that on Sunday. Going to a friend's baby shower tomorrow. Oh, let's see. I'm not celebrating with my dad on Sunday. No, he's actually, I forgot. That's why I'm pet sitting. He's in New York. So he will be celebrating by watching the Chargers play the Bills in Buffalo. Then we are getting together the following Sunday. Whew. He's been traveling so much. He went to Australia. Now he's in Buffalo. Gosh, he is living the dream. He and my mom both. They are having a good time in their retired and semi-retired life. My dad's the one that's semi-retired, by the way. But I am not retired, but I will be retiring for the night, handing things off to Daniel, who's walking you up to the weekend. And I'll catch you on the other side of it. But until then, good night and be blessed.
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20: 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In today's episode, Pastor Brian shares a lesson from Philippians chapter 2. Dr. Chappell highlights what the Apostle Paul shares our response should be in light of the truth of Christ's great victory. You can find this lesson and many others when you visit unlimitedgrace.com. And while you're there, look for the children's book, Anyway and Always, written by Pastor Brian and his wife, Kathy. Through this book, the Chappells present the promise of the covenants fulfilled by Christ in a personal and meaningful way for young children to understand. Let's hear now from Dr. Brian Chappell as he shares the lesson, Receive.

0: we are being told here is a great victory that the apostle identifies multiple times as the gospel, which simply means good news. That's what gospel means. And yet it's being identified here by the victory of Jesus Christ, who being in very nature God, did not consider equality with God something to be grasped, but made himself nothing. And taking on the form of a human, he became obedient, even obedient to death on a cross. Wherefore God has highly exalted him, given him a name that is above every name, that at the name of Jesus, every knee should bow, every tongue confess that Jesus Christ is Lord. Now that's the principle. How does it get applied in our lives? Well, the way people celebrated when there was a cause of great victory among us. I mean, you just say, how are we supposed to respond to Christ's great victory? Well, how did we respond just naturally to a sports team's victory? You know what happened after the Cubs won. People cheered. They hugged. They high-fived. It didn't matter what town they come from. It didn't matter what race they were. It didn't matter what income they had. They delighted in each other. They gathered together around Wrigley, marching by 5 million people, ultimately to end up in Grand Park around the parade. Not only did they cheer in that way, they went to stores. At midnight, some of you went to stores after the victory to buy paraphernalia you don't need, but some of you are wearing even in this service. Because you became generous with the trophies of the victory you wanted to claim. And finally, even though you were tired and weary of your celebrating, you got up early the next day to go to work so that you could tease Cardinal fans and tell everybody about it. I mean, it all makes sense. When there's been a great victory, You want to express it in ways that are true to the reality that you are now experiencing. And that's precisely what the Apostle Paul is doing in this passage. He has just celebrated the great victory of the gospel. And now in the details with which he begins to talk about what people are doing in response, we begin to see what our response should be. What should we do in the light of this great victory of Jesus? We should love beyond all borders. I mean, just kind of think, when the great victory was declared in our neighborhood, fireworks started going off. And we turned on the TV and we saw people from large town and small town and black and white and rich and poor pouring out in the streets, going around Wrigley Field. Everybody was gathering together to celebrate. And what they were celebrating is what Paul mentions in just the opening words of this passage, verse 19. I hope in the Lord Jesus. Now that language of being in the Lord Jesus is the closest capsule of the gospel you get in all the Bible. This notion that we are now united to Christ, we are in Christ Jesus. I mean, what I've tried to put in your minds, the image for this book of the Bible, is the Russian nesting dolls. That you have one inside another, that we are in Christ Jesus. Which means we are surrounded by his righteousness. His identity has become ours. And the apostle says, my hope is in Christ Jesus. As though hope is not hope against hope. It is future confidence. It is faith forward. I actually have faith in my union with Christ. And why is that so important? Because he knows what's behind him. I was a persecutor of Christians. I murdered people thinking I was doing something for the Lord. I recognize there is much of shame and problem and difficulty in my life, but I'm in Christ Jesus. And that's my hope going forward. And Paul does not just celebrate his own union with Christ. He begins to celebrate God's union with those that are part of the union with him. After all, he says in verse 19, I hope in the Lord Jesus to send Timothy to you soon, so that I too may be cheered by news of you. Who is Timothy? The Philippians knew, verse 22. You know Timothy's proven worth, how as a son with a father, he has served with me in the gospel. Timothy? Don't you remember who Timothy was? His mother was a Jew. His father a Gentile Greek. He was a half-breed in the thinking of the time. Not acceptable in the Jewish community, not acceptable in the Greek community. A man without a country, a man without a home, a man without a family. And yet here is the Apostle Paul saying, he became as a son to me, and I his father. So that what we have celebrated already this day, the notion of adoption, that one without the ability to deserve it, without the ability to claim it, is made part of the family of God, is what Paul is doing when he says, you know, Timothy, he's proven his worth, though people think he's worth nothing. He's my son. In Christ Jesus, I'm united to God, and he's united to God, so we're part of the same family. And it's not just Timothy. I mean, if you think of the opening words, you hope to see Timothy soon. Why? So that I too may be cheered by news of you. He's writing to the Philippians. Here are Greeks. They are Greeks who at long time were, by their religion and by their armies, the opponents of the Jews. And now Paul is saying, I want to be one who cheers, brings cheer into your life, and knowing good about you, bringing cheer into my life. I care about you now. Our love is crossing all boundaries because of the unity they have in Christ and the trophy that we share together of the gospel. Is that real? Does it make sense? It makes sense by what the apostle is going to say in verse 25. He said, I have thought it necessary to send to you Epaphroditus, my brother and fellow worker and fellow soldier and your messenger and minister to my need. Epaphroditus apparently has been sent by the church at Philippi, who's a long way distant from Paul, who's in prison in Rome, to take a gift. Do you remember that Paul, even while he was in prison, had to pay for his own welfare? And so the Greek church, even though Paul hasn't been there in a long time, sends Epaphroditus, one of their leaders, with a gift to take care of Paul in Rome. Epaphroditus. Name strange to us, but more strange to any Jew who would have thought that an Epaphroditus follower would come to Paul. Epaphroditus is the male version of the Greek god Aphrodite. Epaphroditus is named after a pagan deity, a deity of love and immorality. And now that same Epaphroditus is coming to Paul. And what we begin to see is Paul is receiving him and gives him these words of honor. Verse 25, he's my brother. The words in the Greek actually mean from the same womb. We come from the same place now. We were sinners, but we are now in Christ Jesus. We are of the same family. We are brothers together. And not just brothers, but he's my fellow worker. He's working with me in the sake of the gospel. Not only that, he's willing to suffer and fight for the gospel. He is my fellow soldier. Those who study these words say that this is wording of ascending importance, as though he was my brother. But more than that, he has the status to work with. More than that, he goes to war with me. I value him that much. But after these words of ascending importance, there are words of increasing intimacy. And he's your messenger to me. But he's also been my minister. You sent him, but he's caring for me. As though what Paul is recognizing is, here is one who would normally have nothing to do with the Christian world, nothing to do with the God of Abraham, Isaac, and Jacob. And yet here he is, out of the same womb, working for the sake of the gospel, gathering together, and Paul is rejoicing in that. And with that is his concern even for Epaphroditus' health. Remember verse 30? He nearly died for the work of Christ. But God saved him so that I would not have sorrow upon sorrow. And even though he's been ministering to me, I'm going to send him back to you because I want you not to be anxious about him. So Paul begins to subvert his own interest to care for those at Philippi. Over and over again, he is saying, I'm going to love beyond boundaries. I want you to love beyond boundaries. Why would we do that? Because we're all rejoicing in the same thing. We have been made in Christ Jesus. He surrounds us now. He's our hope. He's our claim. And what we are about to do in just a few minutes is we are going to partake of this communion together. And when we do so, do you recognize what we are doing? We are gathering around communally as the same family saying, I need this. I'm in Christ Jesus. It's not my righteousness. It's not my provision that makes me right before God, but His. And everyone who gathers for the same provision is working across boundaries to express love for one another as each of us claims before one another. This is my hope too. This is what I claim too. Not my goodness, not my accomplishment, but what Jesus has done.
1: 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And now, more from Brian Chappell on today's Unlimited Grace.
0: I have a friend in Florida, a pastor named Ray Cortez. And he enjoys telling the account of the trainer that he works with at the local gym, who doesn't just train pastors. He said, my trainer also has the job of training a prostitute and a nun. The prostitute, going through a substance abuse program, became a believer and now worships in Ray's church. And Ray said, as the once prostitute began to experience what it meant to be in Christ Jesus, to recognize it was God's provision covering all of her shame, all of her sin, all the past, all the awkwardness, all the difficulty, that because she was in Christ Jesus, she wanted to tell more people. And the person that she most wanted to tell was the nun who was also working out in the gym. But the trainer said, even though she was a nun and had given her life to the work of Christ, she was constantly anxious, constantly afraid that she could not do enough, constantly aware that God had every right to judge her because of what was in her heart, if not was in her actions. And so the former prostitute began to witness over and over again about the peace of God that came from being in Christ Jesus. Now, Ray told that story with joy, but as he was telling it, what I began to recognize was, I am much more like the nun than I am like the prostitute. This is my job. My life given to the work of God. And yet, so many times, I get anxious and concerned. Have I done enough? Have I met people's expectations? Am I doing everything that's required? Is God going to be mad at me? And what helps me so much is that all of us gather around this table together and we keep reminding one another, it's okay, Brian. You can be at peace. We are in Christ Jesus. Me, you, every single one of us. And we testify that to one another. We not only say we are united to Christ, we're united to one another. And the purpose for that is that we would recognize we are adopted into the same family and we only have provision by the work of Jesus Christ. And we claim that before one another to give each other peace and hope and deep reminder that it's only by the work of Christ, nothing in us, but in Christ, I got everything. Everything I need for hope and future. Because He has put me in union with Him. If you begin to celebrate that, what happens? You become remarkably generous. I mean, do you see how it happened with those at Philippi? How that happened with Epaphroditus? He's way away in Greece. The church could say to Paul, man, he's in prison, out of sight, out of mind. But instead, the church at Philippi begins to say, we want to send some money to the Apostle Paul. After all, he's our brother in Christ, and he's doing ministry for the Lord, and he needs to be taken care of. And so they take one of their own leaders. I mean, this will be to their own deprivation, funds that will be to their own hurt, and they begin to send them to Paul far away from them because they simply delight to do so. There's been a great victory. We want more people to know because I become so generous when I think there's been a great victory that I want to be a part of, that I want people to know about, that I want to tell people about. I want more to know about this. And it is the victory of Christ Jesus. And every time somebody comes into this church and recognizes God has made a way for me, not by my doing, but by his doing, we are celebrating that gospel. And that becomes a trophy of the grace of God as heart after heart after heart claims the goodness that shall never pass away. As people have generosity, having children in their homes, adopting children from across the seas, having foster kids, caring for those that they have no obligation to care for, but it is the joy of the gospel that's moving them. I want to show this trophy. I want to show what God has done in my heart, and we become generous beyond measure, generous beyond obligation, because we simply say, he has done great things for me. I want the world to see. And when we share in that way, that becomes the trophy that's wondrous because it never fades away as it is in the heart of a child, eternity preserved. And not only do we become generous beyond obligation, we begin to serve without strength. I mean, think what is happening here. If you look at every person that is mentioned in this passage, there is some great incapacity that is obvious. And yet people are serving nonetheless. The Apostle Paul, listen, he was a murderer. I mean, he is now in his own circles without any honor. And yet he believes that God is going to work him. Timothy, a man who all his life experienced only prejudice, shame, intolerance for his mixed heritage. Epaphroditus, somebody whose name is identified with a pagan Greek deity. And yet he comes to minister to Paul. The Philippians, you remember that church made up of Romans and Greeks and perhaps even a girl who used to be indwelt by a demon. And all of these people are united in wanting to serve now for the purposes of Christ. Why is that? Well, we know why that is. I mean, from the Cubs management, the day after the clinching game, there went out a tweet to all their fans, which says, according to the Cubs management, you now have an excused absence from work. Which, of course, meant absolutely nothing. Because everybody's going to work. Why are they going to work? They have to tease the Cardinal fans. They want to tell everybody, I'm going to work. I've got something great to do. I've got something great to tell. And so when we see Paul and we see Timothy and Epaphroditus and the Philippians who are in the harness wanting to serve the Lord, it's because they say, we want other people to know. We've got a great message to tell. We've got victory to make known. Well, if they're so incapacitated, where does that victory come from? Well, the words are so clear. Verse 19, Paul says, I hope in the Lord Jesus. Verse 24, I trust in the Lord. Verse 29, receive Epaphroditus in the Lord, for he nearly died for the work of Christ. Every single person identified is in the work of the Lord because they believe the Lord is in the work. Why do we serve? There's not a person here that could stand before the Lord and say, God, you ought to use me because I'm just such a perfect example of Christ. No, there's not a person here that would have the capacity to say that. But we believe that when we are doing the work of the Lord is in the work. And for that reason, I rejoice to see over and over again the people who come week after week after week to serve in the Sunday schools, the people who are part of Heartbeat Ministry, who are trying to help our church and couples in our whole community know what it means to express the love of God through adoption. There are the Monday morning crew who come here Monday after Monday after Monday to keep this church functioning. There are people who go down to Peoria Rescue Mission. There are people who are serving simply by having children in their own homes that they are nurturing with the gospel of Jesus Christ. And that for moms is their own calling to be faithful to the work of God. Say, I'm nurturing an eternal soul right here. And in believing that, to believe that there is wonderful, good work to do as we are called into service by the joy of our hearts and the celebration of the victory that is ours in Christ Jesus. I couldn't help but think of it this past week when I was listening to an interview with a church leader who is one of the Christian towns outside of Mosul. Do you remember? Where now there are troops going in to try to rescue from ISIS. And as that church leader was being interviewed, he identified that when ISIS, the radical Muslims, the terrorist Muslims, had come into their village, that they had put on every Christian home in Arabic the letter N. Do you know what it stands for? Nazarene. One who follows the Nazarene. Which actually is a wonderful gospel message. His identity is on my home. His identity is on my life. I am in the Nazarene. Nobody meant that. And in some ways, you recognize great suffering was happening through all the time of the occupation of ISIS. And so the interviewer said to the church leader, what was the most significant moment for you when you reclaimed your church from ISIS and were able to worship there again? The answer, the most significant and meaningful moment is when we raised the cross again. You know, something a little bit cynical in me said, well, why is that so great? I mean, after all, that's the sign of Jesus' death. Why is that hopeful? Said the man, because it reminds us that death and evil shall not have the final victory. Why is raising the cross that sign? Because the cross is empty. Because there's been a great victory. Because Christ has risen. Because He has provided. And because He has provided, we

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2: 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So I hope you have something to do this weekend more exciting than that. But actually, I'll have fun with it. 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Well, it for me, I should say, because it's just about to start for Donna as she kicks off your Friday. I'll talk to you very soon. 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And God bless.
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6: So yesterday, I attend the Village Church of Santa Clarita, and my son is from Arizona via YouTube, and been faithfully attending, and my son's been talking about how can he go out and share the word. 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Like, hey, did someone tell Pastor?
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4: The book of Revelation has a number of sequences of seven. There are seven churches in Revelation 2 and 3, dealing with the spiritual condition of God's church and its impact on the world in every generation. There are seven seals in Revelation chapter 6 and 7. Right after the sixth seal, and the sixth seal is really traumatic. In the sixth seal, the Bible talks about the earth shaking. It talks about every mountain and island moved out of its place. In fact, let's read about that sixth seal in Revelation chapter 6. It says, Revelation 6 verse 12, I looked, and when he opened the sixth seal, behold, there was a great earthquake, and the sun became black as sackcloth of hair, and the moon became as blood. The stars of heaven fell to the earth as a fig tree, its late figs when it's shaken. Then the sky receded as a scroll when it's rolled up. Every mountain and island were moved out of its place. Think of that natural disaster. The earth shakes in the greatest earthquake in history is yet to come. Although there was a great earthquake in 1755 in Lisbon, Portugal, the greatest earthquake is yet to come, and we've had multiple earthquakes since that time. The stars from heaven did fall in 1833. That was a miniature falling to kind of introduce the final days, the judgment hour. But here it says that the stars of heaven fell. It says there was this great earthquake. It says the sun became black and the moon became like blood. The sky receded. Every mountain and island were moved out of its place. Verse 15. Revelation 6, the kings of the earth, the great men, the rich men, the commanders, the mighty men, every slave and every free man, hid themselves in the caves and rocks of the mountains. And they said to the rocks and mountains, fall on us and hide us from the face of him that sits on the throne, from the wrath of the Lamb. So at this point, the wicked are running and fleeing. This description must be a description of the coming of Jesus. It's a description of all nature in upheaval. It's a description of the wicked running and crying for the rocks and the mountains to fall upon them. It's a description that although Christ has spoken through his Spirit to men and women, they've rejected his claims. They've taken the mark of the beast. That would be this group before the coming of Jesus. But then verse 17 asks a provocative question. For the great day of his wrath has come. Who is able to stand? So that's the question we end Revelation 6 with. Who is able to stand? When we come to Revelation chapter 7, it answers that question. After these things, I saw four angels standing on the four corners of the earth, holding back the four winds of the earth. Four corners of the earth, north, south, east, west. Winds of the earth, the winds of destruction that would come during that sixth plague, the devastation, the disaster that would come during that sixth plague. So the angels are going to hold back that winds from that sixth seal, that last dramatic event.
6: they're gonna hold back those winds. And it says, how long are they gonna hold them back? So the wind should not blow on the earth and on the sea and on the tree. Then I saw another angel ascending from the east, having the seal of the living God. So what is this seal of the living God? This seal of God that is placed upon the forehead of God's people that will enable them to get through the final crisis. What is that seal? Do you remember in the book of Exodus, it talks about the plagues of Egypt? And you remember the last of those plagues where the Egyptians who were holding the Israelites in bondage, captivity, that the firstborn of all the Egyptians was slain? And what about the Israelites? They had the blood upon the doorpost. And that blood was a sign. It was a seal of their home as God's protection. So just as God protected the Israelites during the plagues of Egypt, so likewise, he will have his seal of protection upon his people in the last days. But let's probe a little bit about this seal. In ancient times, seals were used to authenticate a document. For example, let's suppose that one city was selling grain to another city, and there was a bill of sale from that one city to the other city. The magistrate of the city where the grain was being sold to authenticate that document and to consummate the deal would stamp or seal that document. Now, the seals sometimes were used, they were clay seals, and the clay would harden, of course. Other times they were wax seals. So the purpose of a seal is to authenticate a document. It will typically have the name of the magistrate, it will have his authority, and it will have his territory. Throughout the Bible, then, seals are used that way. Seals show the originality of that document. Seals show the fact that the document is authenticated, that it has the power of the sealer behind it. But in addition to that, seals were also used as a sign of ownership. A very good example of that is found in the book of Genesis, the 17th chapter. In Genesis chapter 17, we find the story of Abraham. And in this story of Abraham, the practice of circumcision is introduced. And so you have Genesis 17, verse 9 and 10. Genesis 17, verse 9 and 10. God said to Abraham, as for you, you shall keep my covenant, you and your descendants, and after throughout your generations. This is my covenant, which you shall keep between me and you and your descendants after you. Every male child among you shall be circumcised. So God says circumcision is part of his covenant. And that covenant enables God's people to have a sense of his ownership, that they are his people. They belong to him. So a seal can also be a sign of the covenant. You look, for example, at Romans chapter 4 and verse 11. Romans 4, verse 11. He received, this is Abraham now, he received the sign of circumcision, the seal of righteousness of faith, which he had while still uncircumcised, that he might be the father of all those who believe. So when you're thinking about a seal, you're thinking about the seal authenticates a document. It says it's genuine. It says that circumcision was a sign or seal. It was a sign or seal of the covenant that God made with Abraham, that God's people stood out from all the heathen nations. They stood out from the idolaters, that God's people indeed were his own possession, his own people. So a seal is an indication of the ownership of God, that these are God's people. There's another thing about a seal, and that's the indication of God's guardianship. You find that, for example, in Exodus chapter 12, God's guardianship. I mentioned it earlier, but we really should go back and take a serious look at it. This, of course, is in the plagues, and you're going to look there at Exodus chapter 12, and we're going to look at verse 7, 8, and 9. And here's what Scripture says. They shall take some of the blood and put it on the two doorposts. Remember, we talked about that. And on the lintel of the houses that they eat, they shall eat the flesh of the night. So they're putting this blood on the doorpost. Why? because verse 11, it's the Lord's Passover. For I'll pass through the land of Egypt, verse 12, on that night I'll strike all the firstborn in the land of Egypt, both man and beast. Now the blood will be a sign, again it's a sign or a seal, same thing, on the houses where you are, and when I see the blood I'll pass over you. So this seal is this sense of God's guardianship. So three things about the seal so far. Number one, a seal authenticates a document. Number two, a seal represents ownership. Number three, a seal represents guardianship. You find this also in Ezekiel chapter 9. Ezekiel 9 is quite an amazing chapter because it's talking about the final days of Earth's history. It's talking about those that have the mark of God and those that don't. And Ezekiel, the 9th chapter, you're looking here at verse 4 and 5. And the Lord said to him, go through the midst of the city, through the midst of Jerusalem, and put a mark on the foreheads of the men who sigh and cry over all the abominations that are done with it. To the others, he said in my hearing, go after through the city and kill. Do not let your eye spare, nor have any pity. Utterly slay old and young. Well, what's God doing there? Last days of Earth's history, only two classes, those that have the seal of God and those that have the mark of the beast, those that have God's sign, those that have the beast sign. And so Ezekiel 9 points out that the idea of a sign, a seal, or a mark, the sign, seal, or mark of God, is a sign of God's guardianship. Those that have that sign, seal, or mark will be protected in the last days of Earth's history. When the crisis finally breaks, when we look at the idea of a seal, so we're thinking about how many things now? Do you have it? We're thinking about something that's authentic, that makes the document authentic. We're thinking about the fact that our loving Lord sets us apart, that we are his sons, his daughters. Seal, sign, or mark indicates his ownership of our lives, that our lives are totally, completely given to him. And it indicates as well that he is our divine protector. He's the one that's going to guard us during crisis periods of time, like he did the Israelites with the blood on the doorpost, like he said in Ezekiel chapter 9. Now, does the Bible say anything about seals previous to end time? Because it's only as we understand how, when you take the Bible as a whole, and we can understand about seals. It does. The Bible talks about Jesus being sealed. Did you know that? It does. John chapter 6 and verse 27. John 6 and verse 27. Jesus is speaking, and he says in John 6 verse 27, do not labor for the food that perishes, but for the food that endures to everlasting life, which the Son of Man will give you, because God the Father has set his seal upon him.
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6: God the Father has set his seal upon his Son, Jesus Christ. Now we might ask, why would God set his seal upon Jesus? And how did Jesus get that seal upon him? Now what is a seal? A seal authenticates a document. Jesus is the authentic, real, divine Son of God. He has God's seal. Secondly, the seal is a sign of God's ownership. Jesus' life is totally committed to the Father. He is the possession of the Father in that sense. He's the Son of God. And thirdly, a seal is a sign of guardianship. The Father was guarding over Jesus all the days of his life. All the powers of hell could not destroy him, even on the cross when Jesus said, my God, why have thou forsaken thee? God still had a plan, and Jesus' last words were, it is finished. What's finished? He didn't say, I am finished. He said, it is finished. The plan of salvation is finished. My death to redeem the human race is complete. My sacrifice on the cross is complete. So, Jesus sealed. Why was he sealed? Well, the Bible says in John 8, verse 29, I do always those things that please him. In Hebrews chapter 10, verse 7, Jesus says, I come in the volume of the book it is written to me to do thy will. So the sealed one is the authentic, genuine Christian, like Jesus, who is possessed by Christ, filled with the Holy Spirit, has the guardianship of God over his life, and he's willing to do anything that Jesus asks him to do. Now, throughout the Bible, we have that concept of the seal. Look at Ephesians chapter 1. Ephesians chapter 1. And here you'll have the concept of the seal. And this is probably the clearest text in the Bible on this whole idea of sealing and how that works. We're looking here at Ephesians chapter 1, verse 13 and 14. In him, now who's the him? Jesus. In him you also trusted, after you heard the word of truth, the gospel of your salvation, in whom also, having believed, you were sealed with the Holy Spirit of promise. When are we sealed? When we come to Christ, according to this verse. In him you also trusted. We trust in Christ. After you heard the word of truth, we hear the truth of Jesus, the gospel of your salvation, in whom having you had believed, you were sealed with the seal of promise. When we come to Christ, when we give our lives to Jesus, when we're redeemed by his grace and charmed by his love and transformed by his Spirit, when we believe and accept and live his truth through the power of the Holy Spirit, we are sealed by the Spirit. Now, when you put the seal in any document, if it's a clay seal and you stamp it there, that clay is still forming. The seal is there. You can see the seal, but the clay is not hardened yet. If you take a wax seal, the wax is soft and it must harden. So when the Bible talks about this initial sealing at conversion, when we trust, when we believe, another way to look at this is found in 2 Corinthians chapter 12. 2 Corinthians chapter 12. We're going to compare this sealing at conversion to the end time sealing. 2 Corinthians, it's actually chapter 1. 2 Corinthians chapter 1. And we're going to look there at chapter 1, and we're going down to verse 18, 19, and 20, and onward, 21, 22. But as God is faithful, he is faithful, isn't he? Our word to you was not yes and no. Verse 19, 2 Corinthians 1. For the Son of God, Jesus Christ, who was preached among you by us, by me, Silvanus, and Timothy, was not yes and no, but in him was yes. In other words, all the promises of God are yes. Everything that God promises you, he will do. Now notice verse 21. Now he who establishes us with you in Christ has anointed us in God, who has sealed us. He has what? What has he done? What does this text say? He has what? Sealed us and given us the Spirit in our hearts as a deposit. So when we come to Christ and we believe and we trust Jesus and we want to do nothing else but to please Christ, the Holy Spirit comes into our life and he seals us. He gives us the seal of promise. And in our hearts, we have that promise that a new world is coming. In our hearts, we have that promise that one day Jesus will come. One day disease and disaster and death will be no more. One day we'll live with Christ forever. One day we'll walk streets of gold and live in eternal mansions as we fellowship with Christ, as we walk with Christ and talk with Christ, and as we live with Christ through all eternity. The Bible says in Revelation 22, 1-4, you shall see his face. But it's the Holy Spirit within us that is sealing us, that is giving us that deposit, that guarantee of eternal life in Christ. Now, how then do we compare this sealing process that takes place at conversion with this indwelling of the Holy Spirit, with the fact that at conversion we become authentic Christians through the sealing of the Spirit? At conversion, we become Christ's possession, his ownership. At conversion, when we come to Christ, we then have his guardianship over our lives. How do we compare that ceiling with the final ceiling? Remember, we talked about the wax. The seal is there, but it has to harden. The clay, the seal is there, but it has to harden. The ceiling talked about in Revelation chapter 7 is the additional work of the Holy Spirit in the heart that prepares us to go through Earth's last crisis so we will not fail. It is the sealing of the Spirit, or the infilling of the Spirit, that prepares us to go through that. In the Adventist Bible commentary, there is a comment by Ellen White that says that the sealing is a settling into the truth, both spiritually and intellectually, so we cannot be moved. Now, when you look at the final crisis, what does this sealing have to do with? We find in Revelation chapter 12 that we are entering into Earth's last war. Revelation 12, verse 17 says, "The dragon, Satan, was wroth," that's angry, viciously mad, "with the woman, the church, and goes to make war with the rest of her offspring," or the remnant of her seed, "which keep the commandments of God and of the testimony of Jesus." As we enter into the last days of Earth's history, with the final crisis of this world, the devil is going to make war with those who keep the commandments of God. Revelation chapter 13 tells us that the devil brings on two allies to participate with him in this war. Revelation 13 talks about the beast from the sea and the beast from the earth. The papacy and all fallen religions, the United States, are brought to bear in Revelation 13. In Revelation chapter 14, we have God's last day message to the world. Verses 6 to 12. Revelation 14, 6 says, "I saw another angel flying in the middle of heaven, having the everlasting gospel to preach to them that dwell on the earth, to every nation, kindred, tongue, and people, saying with a loud voice, fear God and give glory to him, for the hour of his judgment is come, and worship him who made heaven, earth, the sea, and the fountains of waters." That command, "worship him that made heaven, earth, sea, and the fountains of waters," is a command to worship the Creator, the one who made heaven, earth, sea, and the fountains of waters. That's a direct quote from the fourth commandment, the Sabbath commandment. So just as circumcision was the sign or seal that authenticated Israel as God's people, and as it was a sign or seal of God's ownership upon them, so the Sabbath becomes the visible manifestation of the inner seal that the Holy Spirit has sealed our hearts and we're totally loyal to Christ. Now, how do we know that? Well, in Revelation chapter 14, verse 9, it says, "If any man worships the beast." So Revelation 14, 7, worship the Creator. Revelation 14, 9, don't worship the beast. Revelation 14, 12, here is the patience of the saints. Here are they that keep the commandments of God and the faith of Jesus. So you put those three texts together. Worship the Creator, don't worship the beast. You worship the Creator by having the faith of Jesus, that's Christ's quality of faith, living in your heart, and it leads you to keep the commandments of God. So the final conflict is over the law of God. The final conflict is over the specific aspect of the law that has to do with the worship of the Creator, namely the Sabbath. Why? Because if Satan can undermine the Sabbath, and if he can undermine creation, if he's able to do that, then there is no basis of worship at all. Why worship if I'm a being that simply has evolved? Why worship if I'm just merely a collection of genes and chromosomes? Why worship if I'm just an enlarged animal species? But if I've been created by God, redeemed by Christ, the Sabbath becomes that symbol or that seal or that sign that I am Christ's and he is mine, that I'm more an authentic Christian, that indeed he is my guardian, even in the most difficult times of the seven last plagues. That's what the seal is all about, my friend. In fact, in Isaiah 8, it puts it this way, Isaiah the 8th chapter. It talks about the seal in the law of God. In Isaiah chapter 8, it says, "Seal the law among my disciples. Seal the what? Seal the law. Isaiah 8:16. Bind up the testimony. Seal the law among my disciples. Verse 20. To the law and to the testimony. If they speak not according to this word, no light in them. So God is leading people back to worshiping Him as the Creator. Back to accepting Christ as their Redeemer. Back to being obedient to Him and keeping His law. And the Sabbath becomes the seal of obedience in the law. Now remember we talked about a seal? It must have the what? Name of the one that's doing the sealing. It must have the territory of the one that's doing the sealing. It must have the authority of the one that's doing the sealing. Remember the Sabbath commandment? Exodus chapter 20, verse 8 to 11. It says, remember the Sabbath day to keep it holy. 6 days shalt thou labor and do all thy work. For the seventh day is the Sabbath of the Lord thy God. In it thou shalt not do any work. And then it goes down and it says, for in 6 days the Lord made heaven and earth, the sea, and all that in them is. Of the one, the seal must have the title of the one who is the sealer, the Lord thy God, right there in the fourth commandment. It must have his territory. He's the Lord thy God that created heavens and earth. It's there in the fourth commandment. It must have his name. He's the Creator. So he's the Lord. He's the Creator. His title, His name, He is the one who created heaven and earth.
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6: We're living in the last hours of Earth's history. If you've never made a decision for Christ fully before, I invite you to make it now, right now, wherever you are. If you've never made a decision to be obedient to Him and keep His commandments and keep the Bible Sabbath, I invite you to make that decision right now.
3: 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It's 99.5 KKLA. It's Daniel. And you can't see what's happening in the studio right now, so I'll describe it to you. I have a book with me. Has some notes in it. I used to have another book that had some notes and thoughts I would share with you and things I wrote down, and then I lost it. I think I had gotten through most of them, though, or some of them were kind of timely. But now I have new notes. So I'm going to share some of them with you as things come to mind. Maybe you should do this as well. I've talked so much about my notebook recently, but I genuinely love having a notebook now. I used to use my phone for writing notes, but there was something kind of off about it. Even if it was a phone note-taking system that went in the cloud so that it could go to my computer, it could go whatever, I was missing something. And just carrying a notebook around and having a place to write down my thoughts is good. A lot of different thoughts are in here. So, you know what we can do with our thoughts as well is take them to God. Turn it into a prayer. Whatever's going on in our lives. Say, God, this is what's on my mind right now. Thank you for being with me in this moment, and let me pray about it.
2: 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Remember, a single stone dropped a giant.
7: I'm Donna Rush with SoCal's Morning Rush. Our KKLA listening family member, Hector Saldana, calls all 66 books of the Bible God's love letter to us. And he's nominated his pastor, Kevin Boyce, of Light and Life Church in Downey, for his dedication in the way he pours God's word into the congregation.
8: Like, our church is a life application church. He doesn't only preach, but he teaches how to apply it to our lives. And there's so many men that I talk to, like, man, I'm able to have a better relationship just with people. I was always angry, and you know, to hear that, knowing that I was that way, and I pray for my pastor so much, like, for God to continue working in him.
7: It is our joy to recognize Pastor Kevin Boyce and the staff of Light in Life Church in Downey as our honoree for Thankful Thursday, serving them up that lunch generously provided.
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16: And a very good Saturday morning. It's Josh Donovan. 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
16: Good morning, Los Angeles. Welcome to the Break of Dawn Prayer Hour, and also good morning, Santa Barbara, on 98.3 KDAR, the Word. Welcome to the Break of Dawn Prayer Hour. I am Chaplain Pete Pacheco, along with my lovely wife,
7: Lydia Pacheco. Good morning, and praise the Lord, everyone.
16: Amen, amen. We have some special guests coming on this morning, and before we go to them, I want to pray for what recently happened here in the Chatsworth area of Southern California, out in the San Fernando Valley. It's been all over the news, and most of you know I like to keep up with current events and what's going on in our world or our country and in our local cities. So as you know, a bus crash that happened where a car drove into a bus, killing a few people, and then down the street, a helicopter who was reporting the accident lost power, and it crashed, and that when both the news reporter and the pilot were both killed, and plus another person who was an innocent bystander that was standing next to the crash, who was wrong place, wrong time. Mm-hmm. So I want to pray for this. Families for news reporter Ileana Marino and pilot George. It's hard to pronounce his name, but I just call him Pilot George. And for the bus crash, the Winda family and the Castillo family, the two people that were killed in the bus.
7: Mm.
16: Heavenly Father, we come before you, Lord God, for the Ileana Marino's family, her fiancé, and her mother and father and cousins, and the whole family, Lord God. We pray that you will give them strength and give them peace, Lord, for this tragic accident, innocent life taken so young, a bright future she was having, a dream that came true for her and her life was ended short. We pray, Lord God, that you bless the family and strengthen them. And for the pilot, Lord, for his family, Lord, an experienced man, as a pilot, for quite some time, I believe 50 years, and he's very experienced. And we just pray for his family, his wife and grandchildren and their children, that you will give them strength, Lord. And the people that were in the bus crash, the Winda family and the Castillo family, Lord, we pray for them, that you bless them, strengthen them, and give them peace that surpasses all understanding. In Jesus' name, Lord. And the driver that crashed, Miss Rios, I'm not going to say her first name, but pray for her salvation. Pray that God will forgive her for her mistakes and for the things that, you know, whatever went wrong, whatever, if she was on drugs or not, just pray for her salvation. And, you know, because God's mercy endureth forever. God's mercy and grace, and everybody deserves salvation. No matter what we do in life, no matter the mistakes we make, God is a merciful and forgiving God when we come to the altar of repentance. So I pray in Jesus' name, Lord, for her salvation.
7: Yes, Lord.
16: Amen. Also, I want to pray for Brother Riggs and his family. He just lost his grandfather. So they're having the memorials this weekend. And earlier this evening, I believe, they had the viewing. But I want to pray for his family. Lord God, I pray for my brother Riggs, God, that you will give him the strength that he needs. Give the family strength, Lord God, for the loss of the father, grandfather. And I ask you, Jesus, he was a man of God. He served the Lord in the Apostolic Assembly. And I'm asking you, Jesus, in your name, God, to bless the family, strengthen the family, that everybody who's not serving God will be blessed through the services.
7: Yes,
16: in
7: Lord.
16: Jesus' name. Amen.
7: Amen. And we have one more prayer request. Actually, we have two. One, I would like to pray for one of our call screeners. Her husband has been very sick, and he, again, just came out of the hospital yesterday. He's losing sight in one of his eyes. And so we want to pray for Sergio. Lord, I bring him to you. You know his thoughts. You know, Lord, only you know how to heal him and make him whole. I'm asking you to have mercy on him, Lord. Give him the strength that he needs. I pray for his wife, Sandra, that you give her the strength that she needs, Lord, and the wisdom and the courage, God, and in knowing how to not only take care of her husband, but on what plans that need to be made for him. And so we thank you, God, that you're intervening even now. Charge your angels to them in their home. Let them have peace this evening in Jesus' name. And then one more is the Notario family. They lost their father about a week ago. And I think we prayed last Saturday, but I know that in about 2 weeks, a week and a half, is the memorial, actually on his actual birthday. So, Lord, I bring the Notario family to you. They lost their beloved father, grandfather, husband. And I'm asking you, God, to give them a peace that surpasses all understanding. Allow them to feel not only your presence, but that they will be able to abide in you and relax mentally and emotionally. Give them wisdom and planning for this burial, this celebration of life, and allow there to be such a harmony and a unity amongst their family during this time. In Jesus' name, amen.
16: Amen, amen. Well, we are a live program, a live prayer program, and if you'd like to call in, our lines are open.
7: The toll-free number is 888-995-5552. My husband forgot the number.
16: No, it's like that song. Do you remember?
7: And then you're like, no. Was I supposed to remember? 888-995-5552. Last week, we actually had a call from Santa Barbara, from Kedar, the Word. So those of you first-time callers, we would love for you to call in, and we can pray with you as well. 888-995-5552. Yes, last weekend looks
18: like, I'm going to tell you right now, I think it was John. Yes, John from Santa Barbara.
16: Amen.
18: Yes, called in and we prayed for our nation. And we thank him for remembering our nation during this time. It's so critical. It's so crucial. But I want to introduce our special guest, and then we'll take some prayer calls here. I'd like to welcome my parents, Reverend Dallas and Judy Walton, to the program.
19: Praise the Lord, Peter, Lydia.
16: Praise the Lord, Dad.
19: We're very happy to be here with you this morning to pray for the people that call in, and we are praying for the people that call in. But I want to assure everyone that is listening this day that the scripture says in Isaiah 61, the Spirit of the Lord is upon me because the Lord has anointed me to preach good tidings to the meek. He has sent me to bind up the brokenhearted, to proclaim liberty to the captives, and to the opening of the prison to those that are bound. Amen. And I want the listening audience to know this morning that that word is just as powerful today as it was the day that it was spoken by Isaiah. And I want everyone to know that Jesus is still in the healing business. He's still in the delivering business. And he's here to answer your needs today. So please call in and let us pray for you and pray for your needs this morning.
16: Amen, amen. We're going to take our first call. We have line one, Yolanda. Good morning, Yolanda.
20: Good morning. Hi, how you doing?
16: Good. How are you this morning?
20: Hanging in there. Yeah, if you could pray for me or the pastor, because I'm in very bad pain. I can't take the pain no more. Every day, and my teeth is hurt me, and I could hardly get up and stay on my knees. I know the Lord is my great healer, is Jehovah Rapha. And if you could pray for me, and also for my brother-in-law, he's a believer. He's a very good guy. His name is Lonnie. He's going for knee surgery. He's been struggling with his knees. On the 24th, if you could pray so the Lord could heal them completely, so we'll be pain-free.
18: Amen. Yolanda, is his name Lonnie with an L or Ronnie?
20: Yeah. No, Lonnie.
18: Lonnie. Okay, so I heard you correct the first time. Okay. Well, yes, we can have my father pray. Go ahead, Dad.
19: Lord Jesus, my Father, I call upon you for Yolanda right now. She's requesting prayer for her feet, Father, so that she can walk and function properly. I ask you, Lord, let your spirit of healing enter that room where she is sitting right now. Let your spirit of healing flow upon her and give her strength, Lord Jesus. Also, let the spirit of peace overcome and give her peace at this time, Father, as she waits upon you for the miracle that we know, Lord God, that your hand is going to be upon her, that you're going to move in her life, Lord Jesus. But most of all, for salvation for her soul, help her to draw closer to you as each day passes, Father, and bless her and strengthen her in Jesus' name. And also I call upon you for Lonnie. I ask you, Father, for his knees. You know, Lord God, what the request is. So I ask you to bless Lonnie this morning. Let him feel your mighty, powerful movement upon his knees, and let healing come forth. And we give you the praise and the honor this day. In Jesus' name, amen.
16: Amen.
20: Amen. Thank you, Pastor. God bless you.
19: You're welcome.
16: Amen.
20: Thank you.
16: Thank you, Yolanda, for calling
20: Thank
16: in again.
20: Thank you so much.
16: God bless you now.
20: God bless you.
16: Amen.
20: Amen. Thank you.
18: You're welcome. God bless.
20: God bless you.
18: Okay.
16: I'm going to go to line two. We have Vicki. Good morning, Vicki.
21: Good morning. Yeah, hi.
16: Hi.
0: I wanted to pray about a situation because I'm in a desperate situation and I really need the help that these people said they might be able to give me. I'm going to see them on Sunday. And if they'd follow through with that. And also, I'm trying to sell some things and I don't want to get ripped off doing it. So I just want to pray that that would not happen, you know, and that salvation for Bree's father.
18: Okay. What is your friend's name, Vicki?
0: Bree.
18: Bree. Okay. And then you said you need some help and you want this to come to pass for you. You're meeting with the people on Sunday?
0: Yeah. I'd have favor in that they would, follow through with that.
18: Okay. So you want prayer for favor. Okay. Mm-hmm. As far as the salvation, I'm going to ask my father, Reverend Walton, to pray for your friend Bree. And then and he can just cover you with prayer for everything else.
0: Okay, and for the not getting ripped off on the things I'm trying to sell.
18: Okay. Well, yes, there needs to be some wisdom there as well. So, all right. So my father, Reverend Walton, will be praying for you now.
19: Lord Jesus, okay, thank my father, you. I call upon you for Vicki right now. She's asking for favor for these people that she's going to be dealing with. And, Father, I ask you, Lord God, when this happens, let her feel your spirit there giving her peace. And let her know, Father, and give her confidence that these people are dealing with her justly. And I ask you to help these people move upon them that they will deal with her justly, Father. And bless her, Lord God, in these negotiations. And I call upon you for Bree also, Lord. I ask you to move upon him, Father, that your spirit will bless him physically and spiritually. But most of all, salvation for Bree, Father, as I give you the praise. And I ask you, Lord God, let us hear a praise report that Vicki was found favor in the sight of these people and give her a fair price for the items that she's trying to sell. So we praise you this day as we thank you this day in advance. In Jesus' name, amen.
16: Amen.
0: In Jesus' name, amen. Thank you for agreeing.
16: Amen.
19: You're welcome.
16: Thank you. God bless you now.
0: Thank you. Bye.
18: Bye, Vicki. God bless you.
16: Okay, we're going to go to...
18: Line three. Alexandra.
16: Good morning, Alexandra.
21: Good morning. My request is, I am a single mom. 5 years and a half, I lost my older son, passed away at 25.
16: Sorry to hear that.
21: The year before, I gave my heart to the Lord, and I was able to share the gospel with him.
18: Oh.
21: And then I have my next is my daughter. She deals with a lot of mental psychosis and all of that. So I haven't seen her for a whole year. And I just finally found her. She's in Arizona, does not want to be found. And the reason why she left is because my son was on drugs and he's been in jail for a year, waiting to be convicted, going through case to be, he's going to be going to prison. So I'm a single mom. I have, yes, I believe in God, and yes, I know he's with me, but sometimes it's really hard. I do have a granddaughter that I do get to see, but she's in a foster care, and I just need prayer for strength.
18: Yes.
21: I do. It's very hard for me, and I know the promises of God. I still hold on to the promise that he says we're all going to be together, and I still hold on to that. But as a mom, it's a little tough sometimes.
16: Amen.
18: Yeah, yes, I hear you, and I can feel your pain. And God knows this, and you're doing the, I don't want to say the right thing, but it really is by calling in this morning because the word says when two or three agree on anything in his name, it shall be done. And your faith is what was needed. And you're confessing your faith live on air. And let me tell you, my mother is also listening, and she has a huge heart, and she understands not only praying for my sister and I, but our extended family, all of her nieces, her nephews, their children. I mean, it's a family project. Takes a village, right? Yes. They say.
21: Yes, and the good thing is that I've always ministered when I visit my son or when he calls me. I'm always ministering. I'm always like, Lord, give me the wisdom, give me the knowledge, and I'm just sharing the gospel with him. And I share verses with him, and my daughter, I know she's actually in a facility.
18: Okay, good.
21: Thank God that she's in a Christian-based facility, even though she doesn't want to talk to me. But I'm like, it's okay. God, you're working on each and every single one of us.
18: Yes, yes.
21: And I still hold on to his promises.
18: Okay. I would like to pray for your daughter. And then, Mom, do you think you could pray for Alexandra and her family after
1: yes,
18: I pray for...
1: Yes, I'll be okay. Very happy to.
18: Okay.
1: Yes, yes.
18: Okay.
1: Thank you, Jesus.
18: Alexandra, my mother's name is Judy. She will pray for you and your family. I just feel led first, though, to pray for your daughter. Is it okay if I have her first name, or do you want to leave her anonymous?
21: No, yes. Her name is Jasmine.
18: Okay.
21: Jasmine. And she has a four-year-old that she also doesn't want contact with her either.
18: Okay. All right, well, let us pray for Jasmine, and then when I end, my mother will begin praying for you and your family as well.
21: Thank you.
18: Lord, I bring Jasmine to you right now. Lord, you see what is going on in her mind. You know the voices that are speaking to her, causing her to have to be in a mental state, in a place that is not your will for her life. And Lord, I'm asking you right now, I'm agreeing with Alexandra in the name of Jesus. I plead your blood over Jasmine's mind. We cast down every imagination and every high thing that exalts itself against the obedience of Christ. And all weapon formed against Jasmine shall prosper. We break it right now. We bind it in Jesus' name. Those spirits, those voices that are speaking to her, I command you to take your hands off of her. I command you, spirits of confusion and deception, to leave Jasmine alone. Lord, I ask that you charge your angels to her in the facility that she's in Arizona. They would minister healing and health to her, that she would be in her right mind, because we know, God, from your word that you created us and you can set our minds straight. So I'm asking you, Lord, to place Jasmine in her right mind in the name of Jesus. May your blood flow through her body, through her mind. Anoint her mind, God. Break that yoke of bondage in this young lady right now. In Jesus' name, we pray.
1: Amen and amen. Good morning, Alexandra, and God bless you.
21: Good morning, Judy. God bless you as well.
1: It is my privilege to speak on your behalf in agreement with all of us here at the studio and others that are listening out there in our radio program, to agree in prayer about your situation. With the Lord, everything is possible. And while we are going through so many things, such as yourself, he can give you peace of mind, and he can shelter you with his sweet spirit and reassure you that he is with you. And so we're going to pray now that the Lord be with you and support you as a loving and caring mother and grandmother.
4: Amen.
1: The Lord knows every situation. He has the power to heal.
16: Yes, he does.
1: The power to save.
16: Amen.
1: The power to deliver about anything that would be a contest in your life. And I agree with my daughter. We know what it's like to love our children and our grandchildren. We know what it's like, but we also know the love of God for us, his people. So let us pray together in the name of Jesus. I pray for Alexandria right now, O Lord my God. We come before your throne with thanksgiving and praise. We thank you, Lord God, that we have that entrance into your throne of grace. We thank you, Lord Jesus, that you hear our prayers and that you share in our affliction. You understand what we go through. Your heart is full of compassion and love, and you abide with us always. So I pray, Lord Jesus, that you embrace Alexandria. Bless her, Lord God. Give her the wisdom of how to speak to her children.
4: Yes, Lord Jesus.
1: Help her, Lord God, and reassure her that you are with her

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2: 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Light and Life Church in Downey is a life application church. Pastor Kevin Boyce is faithful in not only teaching God's Word, but he's passionate about helping his congregation apply God's truths to their lives. 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
3: My pastor is like, man, he's awesome. 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
8: Courage to say so. 2 years later, the Berlin Wall fell. Freedom survives when people refuse to accept tyranny as inevitable. So when freedom is challenged today, will we have the courage to defend it with the same clarity?
9: Hi, I'm Pastor Steve Wilburn, Core Church, Los Angeles. The Apostle Paul said in Philippians 4:11, I have learned to be content in whatever my circumstances. Imagine that. Being content? 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Well, Paul found it by putting Jesus first in every aspect of his life. 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Second in every aspect of our life. Second to every person, place, or thing. 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Now, most Christians would never say that. 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

0: I'm Mark Finley with Hope Lives 365. You know, in the book of Daniel, there's a great prophecy in Daniel chapter 2 about the great image. And you come down the four nations, the fourth nation, Babylon, Medo-Persia, Greece, Rome, and the toes of the image are divided, part of iron, part of clay. The Bible says the kingdom shall be divided, partly strong and partly broken. And then it says that they'll mingle with the seed of men, but not adhere one to another. You know, the divided Roman Empire has been divided for centuries. The nations of Europe have not united. Bible prophecy is following history like a blueprint. God is in control of this world, and for that, we can be exceedingly thankful.
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5: Amen.
6: Yes.
5: And
6: yes. We are Break of Dawn Prayer Hour.
5: 99.5 KKLA. I tell you, my mind is like, do you remember?
6: I don't know. I don't know today, but we are so thankful for all the calls coming in. And we have several calls waiting, so now we will go to line one.
5: Request from Sister Vicki Downs from the Church of Simi Valley. She's asking to pray for her. To pray for Kobe, salvation and deliverance. Heavenly Father, we come before you right now for Kobe, Sister Downs. I don't know if it's her grandson or son, but Lord God, we pray for his salvation and deliverance. Whatever he's dealing with in life, that you will set him free. Whatever stronghold is holding him down, we ask you, God, to set him free. In Jesus' name, we pray. And bless the Sister Downs and John Downs. We ask you, Lord, to bless her, her family, and her grandchildren.
7: Yes,
5: in
7: amen.
5: Jesus' name, amen.
6: Amen.
5: We're going to what line?
6: Line one, Jackie.
5: Line one. Good morning, Jackie. Thank you for calling.
8: Good morning. How you guys doing? I have my mom in the other line. I'm calling from Las Vegas, and she's in Anaheim. Her name is Rosario. Ma, are you there?
6: Rosario?
9: Hi.
6: Good morning. Praise the Lord.
9: Good morning. Amen.
6: Amen. Okay, we're going to pray for you. You have a specific prayer request?
9: Yes. My son, Derek Robles, he's been through a lot, and he's so confused. And today I was looking for him. So he called me earlier. He was okay. But in the afternoon, after I came for work, I came and looked for him. I was calling him in a pickup. And then when I was looking for him, I forgot what time it was. It was in the afternoon. I received a call from him. Finally, he told me these words, that he was at the hospital. What are you doing at the hospital? He says, I don't know. Please come and get me out of here. But the problem is that he was drunk. He said he was drinking. He just got drunk. He didn't know how he got into the hospital. So I went over there to the hospital, and they have told me that they can do nothing for him. They won't let him out because it was doctor's decisions. So she was keep calling me, Mom, I want you to get me out of here. But he was, I believe he got in an argument with his fiance, and he was all confused, and he was complaining where she was, that they were together, and she walked away from him. And so anyways, I believe he keeps calling her, and she show up. She show up on the bicycle, and I don't know. I don't know where the nurse wanted to talk to her, if he was suicidal. She said, no. Mm-hmm. No, I won't. Mm-hmm. So he said he wanted to do her himself. He wants to get shot. Yeah. You know, we as a family, we've been through a lot, especially my daughter. And, you know, I know with God's help.
6: Okay. I mean, with God's help, that's right.
5: Yes.
9: With God's help, with God's power, we can't do nothing, only God, but we have to have faith. And I've been having faith, and just my son knew it. Well, you're going to behave. He started going all crazy, hitting cars and arguing with the girlfriend, and he took off. And I called, okay, you're going to behave, let's go. You're going to behave, I can stay with you. But the lady was waiting for him to say, hey, you're going to behave, okay, if not, I want you to leave.
6: Okay.
9: So he started getting more upset and started throwing stuff and getting all his stuff. He was all crazy.
6: Yeah.
9: I mean,
6: well, we will pray. Let's pray now, Rosario. We are live on the radio. I don't think we need to know all the details, but we will pray. My husband's going to pray for Derek and for you.
9: Okay, thank you. Yeah. I'm worried because the police, she had to call the police, and there's a lot of police that came to the house, and they want to go in there, and they just... I had a feeling that my son was going to escape, so he did.
6: Oh, okay.
9: So I don't know where he is. I don't know where he is here right now.
6: Yes, okay. We're going to pray.
5: Let us pray. Heavenly Father, we come before you, God, for Derek, Lord. Lord, you know where he's at. You know what he's dealing with. You know you know the stronghold that the enemy has on him, Lord God. We're asking you, Jesus, in your name, to talk to him. Speak to his heart, mind, and soul, God. Convict his heart, Lord Jesus, to come back to the altar of repentance, Lord God, where he first knew you, Lord Jesus. We pray for his salvation, Lord. We pray for his deliverance. In the mighty name of Jesus, we pray, God. In Jesus' name, Lord God, we have faith and we have trust, and we know that you are a delivering God, that you will deliver him from this stronghold.
6: Yes, Lord.
5: But most of all, Lord God,
9: hallelujah.
5: Keep him out of trouble, Lord. Speak to his heart. If he done anything wrong, Lord God, that he turns himself in or stays out of trouble. In Jesus' name I pray. Amen. Amen. Amen.
6: Yes. And let me share something with you, Matthew, before we let you go. Matthew 5:6 says, blessed are those who hunger and thirst after righteousness, for they shall be filled. I have prayed that verse over many people, and they came to surrender to the Lord. They repented. They were baptized. Amen. A few of them were filled with the Holy Ghost. So pray Matthew 5:6 over your son, and our prayer team will continue to pray for him this week as well.
3: Amen.
5: Amen.
6: Amen. Amen. God's going to give you peace, sister. You're going to see, Rosario, God's going to give you peace of mind. No more worry. We're going to trust in the Lord.
9: Amen.
6: We've casted your cares on him, and we're going to let it go. And I know it must be very difficult as a mother worrying about your son. Again, though, sounds like he's at that age to where he gets to choose to surrender to God.
5: Right.
6: And yes, and I know for a fact that God honors the prayers of a mother. So we will continue, and I know my mother is listening, and I know she will also continue to pray for your son, Derek.
3: Amen.
9: Thank you.
6: All right. God bless you.
3: Do you have a praise report?
6: Oh, sure. Hello? Go ahead, Jackie. Go ahead.
3: I don't know if you remember. It's me, Jacqueline.
6: Yes.
3: I called you 2 weeks ago about my daughter being shot by the cops.
6: Yes.
5: I remember, yeah.
3: Well, so, praise report, she's out of critical condition.
6: Oh,
3: they did transfer her to jail. We have court on Tuesday, and we're trying to get her mentally evaluated.
6: Okay.
3: And I guess she got shot in the liver. She's in pain. I saw her today, well, yesterday. But if you guys could help me keep praying for her salvation.
6: Yes.
3: And honestly, I don't want her back home because I don't want her to run to the street. But I know God's going to do something. And just continue to keep us family in prayer because, you know, it's to the point we can't even think about it because we start stressing. But I know we have to be content and still. But my children are not all the way safe. You know, they're just processing it.
8: But yeah, I just want to give you guys a praise report that she's out critical condition.
5: Amen.
8: And she's in pain, but, you know, she's still in jail.
6: Yeah. Catalina. I have it written down.
8: Yes,
6: Catalina.
8: Yes.
6: So we will continue to pray. And I know my parents pray every day for all of the radio callers, listeners. And so, and then we have two other people in our prayer team that also prays. I email the prayers that come in through the email. So Jackie, before we let you go, if you have a pen and paper, write down our email address and keep us updated on you and your family. And anyone else that's listening, please send us emails, praise reports, prayer requests. I forward them to our prayer team. You can ask the prayer team. Two of them are on the phone now. I forward it to them and they pray every day. So that email address is B as in boy, O, D as in dog, B-O-D prayer hour. So BOD is for Break of Dawn, in short, an acronym. 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
8: Got it. Thank you, guys. I pray blessings upon you guys and ahead of protection.
6: Thank you.
8: Thank you for accepting our call.
6: Yes, of course. God bless you, Sister Jackie. God bless you. Yes, God bless you, Rosario. You're welcome.
5: God bless you.
8: Thank you. Thank you. Praise the Lord. And I have faith that my son is going to be in salvation, and you know, he started being negative, that he was complaining that God is not with him, but I mean, he's very, very negative, and you know, just sometimes he says, I don't know, God doesn't love me, doesn't want me. I go, how he's not gonna love you? He created you. You belong to God.
6: Yes.
8: You belong, right. You belong to the enemy lying to him. It's the enemy lying.
5: Right.
8: Yeah. He's going to be fine.
5: Yes, he will. Amen. Okay, thank you for calling. We're going to continue praying for you, okay?
6: God bless you.
8: Thank you.
5: Amen.
8: Thank
5: You're welcome.
8: You. God bless you.
5: God bless
8: Amen.
5: You.
8: Amen.
5: Amen. Praise God. We're going to go to line 4. Good morning, Carol. Thank you for waiting.
7: Good morning. Good morning. How are you?
5: We're good.
6: How are you?
7: Oh, well, I got a few problems. I need prayer for my shoulder, the right shoulder, elbow, the whole side, all of it, my whole shoulder, hands and everything. Can't raise my hand to feed myself. Sometimes it's bad. It's pretty good and bad, but I'm trying to deal with it. And then another thing I need a lot of prayer for thoughts that I don't hear voices. But thoughts come into my head that are not good. And I think Satan is probably mad at me because I love the Lord and I'm always talking to God and I keep him. He's always close to me. God is always with me and I can feel him. I can
6: mm-hmm.
7: feel him.
6: Mm-hmm.
7: And I love him and I feel him always. But I'm going to share with you. One time I was sitting down. I have upstairs, downstairs, and I was sitting down in my living room, and I was just sitting there. I think I fell asleep, and I felt something around my neck, and I woke up, and I flew, and this thing, what it was, flew. I saw something fly, his head, a cape or something. I don't know what that was, but then another time I was in my bed upstairs, and somebody knocked on my door, and I opened up the door. There was a black face. That hasn't happened since because I talked to a pastor about it. She told me to rub my. She seems to say he's mad. And then she told me to go with oil and bless the house. You know,
6: yes,
7: and,
6: yes.
7: And tell Satan to get away. But these thoughts get in my head. These thoughts are not good. And I know that's who he's putting it. But if he can't get me one way, he's going to try to get me another way. You know, he's trying. But I love God. And he can't. Take that away from me because
6: right.
7: I love the Lord. So I don't know what that is. So that's I need prayer for that. I need prayer for that. I thank you so much for praying for my son, and it's Gerald.
6: Gerald and
7: Elena, my niece. You prayed for her. And
6: yes.
7: She actually got on the phone to talk to me. I think I told Sam, Pastor Sam, that last week. She got on the phone and she talked because she can't talk on the phone because she can't use no strength. because she was a stress. She loses her.
6: Right, Elena. I have her name written down. Uh huh.
7: Yeah. And
6: yeah.
7: Also,
6: that's right.
7: I need a lot. I need a lot. I need motivation to energy to do what I need to do in my house and everything. I just need a lot. I just need prayer. And I thank you for being there, Lydia. I love you so much. I tell your husband. Talk to Lydia. Tell
6: them
7: hi.
6: Aww.
5: Okay, we're gonna.
6: Thank you so much.
5: We're gonna pray now, Carol. We're gonna have Reverend Dallas Walton. He's our guest tonight. He's gonna pray for your needs. Okay.
7: Yeah. Okay.
5: Okay.
10: Lord Jesus, I call upon you for Carol. I ask you, Father, to bring healing to her shoulder and her elbow.
6: Yes, Lord.
10: But most of all, Father, the spiritual attacks that she's having by the enemy that always tries to harass God's people. I rebuke them by the blood of Jesus Christ of Nazareth.
6: Amen.
10: I command them to cease and not return again. Father, bless her home. Give her peace when she lays down to sleep.
6: Jesus.
10: And let healing flow over her body. And I praise you and I thank you for her. And I thank you, Lord God, give her rest this night. Let her wake up with the peace and the joy that comes in the morning. And I give you the praise in Jesus' name. Amen.
6: Amen. Amen. Amen. Sister Carol, we'll continue to pray for Elena and for Gerald. Okay?
10: Yes.
6: We're going to pray
10: thank
6: for
10: you.
6: Them.
10: Yes,
6: our prayer
10: amen.
6: Team is going to go to bat. Well, you know
10: okay,
6: what I mean? We're going to come up against the enemy. And
10: amen.
6: I was agreeing with my father for you while he was praying. You're going to see there. You know what? I just got a vision of a sunrise and the Lord told me that there's a dawning of a new day coming into your life and you're going to experience the joy of the Lord like you haven't in a long time. You will be consumed with God's joy and it will give you physical strength. And that's the word of the Lord for you today.
10: Praise the Lord.
7: Amen.
6: Hallelujah.
5: God bless you.
7: God bless you. God bless you. Love you so much. God bless you.
5: God bless you.
6: God bless you. Love
5: Carol.
6: You too.
7: Thank
5: amen.
7: You so much. Thank
5: amen.
7: You. Thank you.
5: Amen. Amen. If you're just tuning in, you're listening to the Break of Dawn Prayer Hour come to you live on 98.3 KDAR, the Word. Our toll-free number is 888-995-5552. Amen. So we're going to go to our next caller. And if you grew up in the 70s, early 70s, if you remember the Jack in the Box commercial with Rodney Ellenrippy, well, he is on the phone. Give me one second. Good morning, Rodney.
11: Hey, how are you? God bless you. How
5: God
11: you
5: bless.
11: Doing?
5: We're doing well. How about you?
11: Oh, man, I'm just blessed to be here. And thank you for, you know, doing all that you do, man, for, you know, the people of the world who are listening in and, you know, just being uplifted and just to, you know, give honor to the Lord and just do so many,
5: amen.
11: So many people need things right now. And it's just wonderful being able to be a part of a great broadcast like this.
5: Well, thank you, brother. Well, I can, you know, I think about you. I can only visualize you when you're a kid. So,
11: well,
5: I used to love those commercials growing up. Amen. But
11: well, you know what? I got. Go ahead.
6: You go ahead. Go ahead, brother.
11: Oh, I was just saying, I'm real honored to say I am working on a doctorate in eschatology.
6: Ah, that's awesome.
11: Yeah.
6: Praise God.
11: Yep. So I'm working on my doctorate. And as a matter of fact, I'd like to invite all the listeners to a free information session. And this is with the WordWise Institute of Eschatology. That's going to be on Wednesday, September 23rd at 7 p.m. And if you've ever wanted to know more about end times prophecy and things like that, we invite you to a free seminar. All you got to do is call 909-660-3775. That's 909-660-3775. And so that's going to happen on Wednesday, September 23rd. Just call in, call that number, and let the people know at the WordWise Institute of Eschatology know that you want to be on the free information session, and it's going to be a wonderful time.
6: That sounds Amen. Amazing. Amen. We, my father has studied prophecy his whole life. He's actually on, and I'm going to have him pray for you. And also a friend of ours that was here a couple of months ago, I think in May, Reverend Jesse Woodrow also has a podcast and talks about, he's a pastor in Hollywood, believe it or not, and an apostolic pastor in Hollywood, and he also has been into prophecy and studied under Irving Baxter. Mm. Yeah.
11: Wow.
6: Yeah.
12: Amazing. Let me That's why I want you to connect Rodney with the Passion Hollywood, because the event we're going to be doing on October the 3rd, and we're going to need to get with that podcast, because Rodney's going to be right there on Hollywood Boulevard in Highland.
6: See. Okay. Yeah. We'll do that. And Bruce, you might as well say hello to the Waltons.
12: Oh, you know, I have to talk to Dallas. This is my brother.
13: Hey, Bruce.
12: You know, it's always
13: good
12: exciting
13: to hear your voice,
12: Papa Walton. You know, I love you, brother. You know, I'm looking at General Patton and knowing that's what we're in the Battle of the Bulge, and
13: yes, we are.
12: And I get excited when I talk to you. But Lydia, pray for me. And Pete, I just turned on the radio last week and they were calling me out. I'd been AWOL for a month, and Lydia, I went to the Emmys, and I got an audition, and I got my nonprofit number updated all in 1 week.
6: All right, praise God! Look at that! In 1 week, we prayed last week. You were in a low moment, and my husband called your name, which we believe it was the Lord calling your name. Right?
11: Wow.
6: And then, kind of like when God called Samuel when he was a child. Lord calling your name, and you happen to just hear your name when you turned on the radio. That, there's no accidents. That was God. That was God.
12: I met the supervisor of runs 12 parks in Carson, and I've been in a meeting with me, and we're working on getting the proposal. I need you to pray for Pastor KW2 in Juwan Hilton, and I'm going to be at the mayor's breakfast tomorrow at Carson City Hall. So things are rolling. So I'm just going to stay focused. And like I said, always excited to talk to Pete. I feel so much power today on this program.
5: Yes, there is. I have a question for Rodney. Rodney, do you remember Ernest Johnson?
11: Of course, Pastor Ernest Johnson.
5: Yes,
11: of course,
5: sir. He's our bishop.
11: Well, you know, Pastor Johnson, do you know, I'm going to let your listeners know, do you know, I had moved back to California in 1988.
5: Uh-huh.
11: Me and Pastor Johnson have been friends for 40 years.
5: Wow.
11: And he asked me when I moved back, he says, how are you doing? And we chatted. And he said, are you baptized in the name of Jesus? And I said, I don't know. I said, I've been baptized. He goes, you don't know? I said, well, I remember being baptized. And do you know Pastor Johnson on a Friday night at it had to be 10 o'clock at night? He said, "You meet me at the church right now. I'm gonna baptize you." I said, "At 10 o'clock at night?" He goes, "You meet me at the church." And so, sure enough, we went to the church and he baptized me. So, Pastor Johnson, God bless him for being a good friend. But I did want to let your listeners know, I do have a job summit on October 3rd at Hollywood and Highland from 8 a.m. to 3 p.m. As you know, there's a lot going on with the government, and I'm trying to get out to all the faith-based community to let them know, you know who you are. If this impact, if you're going to be impacted by these cutbacks by the government, if certain social services are going to be cut back, don't worry. The Lord's got you. And I'm telling everybody, I'm sounding the alarm. Rise up. Come out to the job fair. I'm very excited to say the County of Los Angeles is involved. LAPD is hiring. I just reached out to L.A. Fire. I reached out to L.A. Sheriff's Department. There are other jobs from entry level to tech. So please pray for me that there is a sizable turnout of employers and people.
5: Amen. Amen. Okay, gentlemen, we're gonna put you on hold because we're gonna take a break. Is that okay? I'm gonna put you guys on hold. Okay.
11: That's wonderful.
6: And then when we come back, my father, Reverend Walton, will pray for you both.
11: Praise wonderful. Lord.
5: Amen. Amen. Praise God. Wow, that's something else. Because I was talking to Bishop Johnson the other day, and he says, "Well, next time you talk to Roddy, you just mention my name." And sure enough, he baptized him in Jesus' name.
6: I know, that's awesome. I love it. Something.
5: That's our bishop, that's for sure. Amen. This is the Break of Dawn Prayer Hour. We're going to take a short break, and we'll be right back.

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4: I just read a news article about how people who are young have higher anxiety and stress right now. 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Jesus said, "Let not your hearts be troubled, neither let them be afraid." 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But in the meantime, don't worry, pray.
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7: I'm Donna Rush with SoCal's Morning Rush. The mission of First Lutheran Church of Manhattan Beach is connecting hearts, discovering purpose in Christ. Pastor Bart Lowe says the primary way the church reaches the community is through its Circle of Love preschool ministry.
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7: Well, it was so great to recognize Pastor Bart Lowe and the staff of First Lutheran Church of Manhattan Beach as our honorees for Thankful Thursday by serving up a delicious lunch generously provided by Arctic Hotspot Cafe in catering. 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
10: 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Amen. Our toll-free number is 888-995-5552. Amen. We're going to go back to line 3. All right, guys. Thank you for waiting. Rodney and Power Ranger. Bruce.
11: Bruce Walton.
10: Bruce Walton. Okay, we got the Waltons on the phone right now. They're going to pray for your needs. And again, it's a honor to have both of you guys back on our program, Mom and Dad. And it's a blessing whenever the parents come on. Amen. Okay, Dad, here's your son, Bruce.
11: Rodney and Bruce, do you have the Holy Ghost with the evidence of speaking in other tongues?
12: Yes. Praise God.
11: Okay.
12: Oh, my God.
11: Yeah.
12: We started.
11: Well, praise the Lord. Well, I'm going to pray for you right now. Father, I call upon you for Rodney Allen Rippey. You know this doctorate degree that he's striving, that he might be better qualified to speak on your behalf as far as prophecy is concerned. I ask you, Father, let him ace the test. Let his mind, Father, be illuminated and give him understanding of all of the studies that he's taking. And bless these studies, Father. Let it be sealed upon his heart and upon his mind, and give him a zeal and a goal to preach these messages that you're going to give him concerning prophecy. And I call upon you for Bruce, Father. Bless his ministry with the children and other endeavors that he's taking that might help those in need, Lord God. I ask you, bless these men, Father, that are their heart's desire is to minister to you. And I give you the praise and the glory in advance. In Jesus' name, amen.
7: Amen.
13: Amen.
7: Hallelujah.
11: Lord bless you, brothers.
13: God. Okay, thank you so much. I'm going to get Rodney checking with you more often. His number's there. You got it, Pete.
7: I wrote it down. Yes, I wrote it down.
10: You got it, yes. All right.
7: Wait, let me hear.
13: Big thing going. And we need to come together and tighten up as a team in Christ. We need each other now more than ever.
10: Amen.
7: Okay.
10: Yes, sir.
7: Okay, we will be calling you. And we also have your number now, Bruce, from last week.
13: Okay.
7: Yeah, so.
13: Thank you.
7: Okay, you're welcome. You're welcome. God bless you both
10: for calling in.
7: Yes, thank you.
10: Amen.
13: God bless.
10: God bless. Bye-bye. Amen. Praise God. We're going to go to line one. We have Debbie. Good morning, Debbie. Welcome to the Break of Dawn Prayer Hour.
14: Hi, good morning, and I just want to thank you for just all the, just for the many blessings and prayers and all the things that you do for everybody. I so look forward to listening to you every Saturday. But I'm calling because I have an issue with pain in my knee and my back, and it just seems like the knee pain won't go away, or it's just not healing. There's other things that I'm dealing with, but mostly it's that, and mostly because I just want to have the joy of the Lord in my life.
7: Yes. You know, what's interesting is I was reading when my father quoted Isaiah 61, the first few verses. I have a lot of that chapter underlined. I love this chapter. But when you read from verse 4 down to verse 7, the end of verse 7 says, the last statement says, everlasting joy shall be theirs. And I don't know if, since you say you listen each week, my tagline, which has been going on 9 years now on the air, is, and may your joy be full. Because the Bible talks about that our joy would be full. And so I don't know how I came up with that. Just one day I felt it in my spirit and I said, and it just stuck. I feel like it's an impartation at the end of our program for all of our listeners. And God desires for you to experience that fruit of His Spirit. See, happiness is temporary. It is a feeling, and it is temporary. But joy is a fruit of the Spirit. And God desires for you to live in that place of His fruit. Mm-hmm. There's a reason why the fruit of the Spirit are lined up the way they are. First, it's love, right? Love, then joy, then peace. So when you are really in the midst of God's presence and you begin to experience His unexplainable, unconditional love for you, you just feel consumed by His love. Joy tags along. Joy comes with it. You move, you transition into a place of God's joy. And that's what he has for you, Debbie. And I have been praying against the pain in your knee from your emails and your back. And I did forward it to the prayer team on September 5th. I double checked in my emails and two people are on the air right now with us that my parents that I have on our prayer team list. And so they receive the emails as well. This is why I encourage everyone to email, because it goes to an extended amount of people to pray for you daily.
14: Okay.
7: So I know for a fact our prayer team on Saturday when we get in prayer requests for a whole week, they're praying for everyone that calls in. Then they're praying for the, for people that email, and including my husband and I together. So I want to pray for you that your joy will be full. Look, the word says weeping, because I can feel a heaviness in your spirit. And the Bible says weeping may endure for a night, but joy comes in the morning. So this is temporary, the heaviness, the weeping. It's temporary, and it will get better. It seems like sometimes our trials and what we're experiencing last for a long time, and we don't think we can see the break of dawn, right? Like the name of our program, Break of Dawn. It doesn't, sometimes it doesn't seem like that. But I know that God will come through, because he's done it for me. He's done it for my husband. He's done it for my father, my sister, my mother, my grandparents, my cousins. There's an extension of his grace when we're going through these times of maybe darkness. I'll just say it like that. Not, because sometimes when you feel a heaviness in your spirit, you feel weighed down emotionally. It feels like you're in a dark place. I don't mean mentally. I'm saying emotionally. Okay, there's a difference. There's a big difference. So I'm going to pray for you. And we're going to pray for your body as well.
14: Thank you.
7: Okay. Lord, I come before you on behalf of Debbie. I speak to your body right now in the name of Jesus. I command the pain in your knees to be evicted from your body. Pain, you're not welcome in Debbie's body. I command arthritis to be purged from your body, to cease growth in the blood cells, that arthritis, right now in Jesus' name. We command any kind of arthritis in the back, in the spine, in the lower lumbar area to the up to the thoracic area down to your tailbone. I command any kind of neuropathy from the pain of the spine. I command the inflammation in the spinal cord and the spine and the discs in between to loosen right now. Inflammation, you're not welcome in Debbie's body. I command you to drain right now in Jesus' name and bring relief in her spine, relief in her legs. Nothing would touch the neurology in your body, the alignment of your body through the nervous system and the neurosystem. In Jesus' name, I plead your blood over Debbie from her head to her toes to her fingertips, that she would abide in your spirit and relax, and that there would be no confusion in the name of Jesus about what she is going through. But that, Lord, her mind would rest in you. We cast all her cares upon you right now in the name of Jesus, that she would be able to abide in your spirit and relax, that she will experience a time of refreshing in her mind. That's it. That's it, Debbie. It's releasing right now. You're starting to have some mental clarity and peace. And we thank you, God, for your unexplainable peace that she is now experiencing. I charge your angels to minister to her, not only throughout this night, but throughout the days to come, that she will have a lightness in her step, an easiness in her spirit, a peace, an unexplainable peace that she hasn't felt in a while, and a pain-free body. Strengthen your body in the name of Jesus. And we thank you, Lord.
15: that things are turning around for her. Relationships are beginning to heal. There's forgiveness that's coming in these relationships for you, Debbie. And it has actually sometimes made you feel sick. But the Lord says no more. From this day forward, you won't feel an uneasiness in your stomach. You won't feel like you can't lose your appetite. The Lord is healing that right now in the name of Jesus. Peace be still to that stomach lining. In Jesus' name we pray. Amen.
10: Amen. Amen. I'd like to read a scripture for you found in Philippians chapter 4, verses 4 through 9. It says, "Rejoice in the Lord always. And again I say rejoice. Let your moderation be known unto all men. The Lord is at hand. Be careful for nothing, but in everything by prayer and supplication, with thanksgiving, let your requests be made known unto God. And the peace of God, which passeth all understanding, shall keep your hearts and minds through Christ Jesus.
11: Amen.
10: Verse 8, finally, brethren, whatsoever things are true, whatsoever things are honest, whatsoever things are just, whatsoever things are pure, whatsoever things are lovely, whatsoever things are of good report, if there be any virtue, and if these be any praise, if there be any virtue, and if there is any praise, think of these things."
15: Yes.
10: "Those things which have you, that have both learned and received and heard and seen in me, do. And the God of peace shall be with you."
15: Amen.
10: Amen. That's found in Philippians chapter 4, verses 4 through 9. It's a very powerful verse and powerful. "And the peace of God, which passeth all understanding, shall keep your hearts and minds through Christ Jesus."
15: Amen. Yes. Amen. Amen.
14: Thank you.
15: Yes,
14: thank you,
15: you're
14: both
15: right.
14: Very, very much. And I really appreciate everything you do. I'm so grateful. Thank you both very, very much.
15: You're welcome, sister. And I'm going to continue to pray that you experience that oil of joy for this, that spirit of heaviness. But I did feel it leave while we were praying. I felt it lift in the spirit.
14: Uh-huh.
15: So you're going to see it's going to be a brighter day. Brighter day.
10: Amen.
15: And you're going to experience God's joy.
14: Okay, thank you so very much, and God bless you both.
15: God bless you, Sister Debbie. I will continue to pray, and I know everyone else will. And I look forward to hearing a praise report from you.
14: Okay, thank you so much, the two of you.
15: God bless you.
10: God bless you.
14: Goodbye. Thank
10: Amen.
14: You.
10: We have two more requests.
15: Prayer requests?
10: Hold on one second. Brandy, can you? Okay, thank you. Linda needs prayer for her niece. I think it's her son, Frankie, who has a learning disability. And then, it's her daughter, Frankie. Okay. Her daughter, Frankie, who has a learning disability. And then Paulina, prayer for her sons, Joshua and Jacob, for deliverance and for a financial breakthrough. Amen. Heavenly Father, we come before you for Linda, Lord, and for her niece with her learning disability, God. We pray, God, that you will renew her mind and renew her mind daily, Lord. That you will give her the mindset, Lord, that only you could change. Only you, God, could provide. So we're asking Jesus in your name for her, Lord God, for Frankie, Lord Jesus, that you will renew her mind and that she focuses, that she thinks upon you each and every day in Jesus' name, Lord. And we pray for Joshua and Jacob for deliverance. And we pray for a financial breakthrough for Paulina, God. We've been praying for Joshua and Jacob for quite some time, Lord. And we know you're going to come through. We know we're going to deliver them from the strongholds of the enemy. And so we're asking Jesus in your name and for a financial breakthrough for Paulina.
15: Yes, Lord.
10: Lord, that you would bless her financially and just continue to prove yourself to her, God. She is a faithful woman, Lord God. And we know you're going to help her out in Jesus' name. Amen. Amen. So, okay, Mom and Dad, our lines are clear, so...
15: If you have any final thoughts or words, you got about, I think, what, 12 minutes?
10: 10 minutes.
15: Okay.
11: I would like to take this time to pray for the unemployed people that are listening and people that are seeking jobs, and that the Lord will open doors and give them direction, praying that they receive help with their economy and possibility promotions on their jobs, and also for Christian businesses and small businesses in that they will receive a blessing also, the self-employed and strategies for to be able to grow their businesses in this world that we're living in today. It's certainly become more and more difficult to be able to have a business in the world that we're living in today that's totally upside down from the world that we were born into. So I'm going to pray for all of these people that need employment and for businesses of all kind that God will bless. Lord Jesus, my Father, I call upon you. Father, I don't know who is unemployed that is listening right now. But when they hear my voice, Lord, when they hear this prayer, I ask you, Lord God, let them look up to you. And, Father, give them employment so that they might meet the needs of their family. And if it's a business, Lord Jesus, give them strategy to overcome the enemy that fights against anyone that is trying to get ahead and to take away their peace. Father, grant them assistance and give them peace as they labor for you daily. Lord God, any households that need employment, I ask you to stretch forth your hand and meet the needs there, Father. And if there's any there that need healing, let your healing hand rest upon them and bless them as I call upon you this day. Father, we look forward to hearing praise reports, Father, that you have supplied the needs. And I ask, Lord God, from every ear that's listening to this station, that you will bless them financially, bless them spiritually, but most of all, bless them with salvation. For these needs are temporary, but salvation is eternal. And Father, you know the closeness of your coming. You know this last revival is about to begin, and that it will no doubt end in the rapture of the church. And we thank you and praise you that we're members of your family that will be raptured out of this horrible world that we live in and to spend eternity with you. And I praise you, Father, in Jesus' name. Amen.
15: Amen.
10: Amen. Amen. Praise God. You know, we have a family member who just started his own trucking business. He has his first 18-wheeler, and I think he's going to buy another one. He's going to have a plan on buying a fleet? Is that what they said?
15: Yes, they're planning on it. And so we want to pray for Andrew's business to grow.
10: Yes, it's cousin Andrew, your nephew, Mom, Dad.
16: Yes.
10: Yeah, he got his own trucking business, and he's doing good. We understand he's doing really well for himself as far as driving around solo, but he does want to get another truck and hire some other drivers.
15: There's an opportunity. I just learned from her. There's an opportunity for them to obtain a military contract. So if you would pray, Dad, for that before. We only have like 5 more minutes for the be on the air. But if you could pray for them because she asked. Christy asked.
11: Lord Jesus, I call upon you for Andrew. Father, you just heard my prayer for businesses, small businesses, Father. this business has just now been created, and Andrew is seeking to have a fleet of trucks that he might be able to have this, grow this business. And Father, they're your children. I ask you to bless them as your children, for you said you would never leave us nor forsake us. I ask you to be with Andrew. Be with him when he's driving. Keep him safe as he drives across country or wherever he may be. Keep him from harm. Keep him, Father, from any accidents, Lord Jesus, that would cause any disruption in his business. But most of all, bless him spiritually. Let your spirit rest upon him continuously. And I give you the praise in Jesus' name. Amen.
15: Amen. Amen. Well, do you have any last words before we go?
11: I'm just grateful for everyone that called in today. I don't know if this was a record. I don't know how many people called.
15: About 10.
11: I do know that God is a prayer-answering God, and I know that God is always open to our prayers, and like Romans 15:13, praise that God of hope fill you with all joy and peace as you trust in him. And that's my desire for everyone that called in, that God would fill them with joy and peace, and that they would trust in him. It's kind of hard sometimes with the great battles that's going on in this world, and you're in the middle of a storm, and sometimes it can cause doubts to momentarily appear. But I always love it when I read that God guides us with his righteous right hand, and it always lets me know that I have a God that has a great big hand, and yes, he's ready to give a hand to all of his people, and there's enough to go around. God is omnipresent around the world, and he's everywhere at the same time. That's difficult for us to understand, but we have a great God. And also, I want to pray right quickly. My wife and I pray for little children always, every time we pray. And I want to pray for all the little children of the world, that God would protect them from traffickers and abusers, and would protect them from evil parents that would abuse them in any way. God, keep your hand upon your family. Keep your hand upon the family of God. And we praise you and thank you this morning. In Jesus' name, amen.
15: Amen.
10: Amen.
15: Thank you so much for all of those prayer requests that you prayed. And we are down to 1 minute here on the program, but I did write down the scriptures you used this morning. And we've got 1 minute. I just want to share with all of you that next month in October, we will actually have my parents back on, not once, but twice. It's an extended month. There's 5 weeks. So we will announce it the week before they come on again to pray and to share the word of their wisdom and learning and understanding of God's word and who he is and their relationship with him.

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1: I am Senior Pastor of New Life Transformation Christian Center, where the Spirit of the Lord liberates you to be all God created you to be in Christ. 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We are currently in the midst of a teaching series entitled Living Ready in These Last Days. The scriptures are clear that we are living in the last days, and the signs of the time in which we are now living confirm its reality. The Lord's return is imminent. Satan and his demons know their time is short and are feverishly working to deceive the multitudes and take as many as they can to hell with them. We, as the last day's body of Christ on this earth, have the honor to take our stand for Christ, ensure we are living ready for his return, and advance the kingdom of God until our Lord's return. Now let's believe we receive right now all the Lord has for us today through the ministry of his word and by his Spirit. And I'll be back to talk with you further at the end of today's message. In the wonderful name of Jesus, we pray. Amen. That the devil does not have authority over you. He wants to trick you into not using your authority. Just like in natural warfare, if the enemy knows that you have the weapon to wipe him out, what is the enemy going to try to do? Whatever he can do, his main objective is in all his doing is to get you to what? Not use the weapon that will wipe him out. So the enemy does not have authority over you and I. We have authority in the name that's above every name, the name of Jesus. And we must take our authority and know that it is working, no matter how it looks, because we don't walk by how it looks. We walk by faith in the Word of God. God said it. His name, Jesus, has the highest authority over any name. God said it, I believe it. God said it, it's done. That's how you have to live. You can't let your mind and those spirits that will try to pull your mind to what grandma said, what uncle said, how come it works this way? Why? Get that mess out of your life, because you're playing into the devil's hand. You're playing in his hand, and he just neutralized your weapon. You have not taken authority. You let him in with your mind. You just get your mind renewed, right in tune with the Word of God. God said it, I believe it. I may not understand everything, I believe it. God said it, it's done. I don't know how, but it's done. That's how you have to live. You can't let your mind nullify your authority. Otherwise, you lose. Just that simple. You lose. The enemy has gotten you to stop using the weapon that will wipe him out. You just have lost that scrimmage. Amen. Do you hear what the Lord is saying? The Lord's speaking. Are you listening? Hello? Amen. So take your authority, take your stand, and continue to say what the Word of God says, believe it, and don't accept anything less. Just don't accept anything less. That's your part and mine. Don't accept. Well, what if? Don't know what ifs, the scenarios. No. God said it. I believe it. God said it. It's done. That's where you have to be. That's where your stand of faith has to be. And you will see the victory. You will. But you got to stand. And the devil's going to do all he can to make you not stand in faith. What are you going to choose to do? I'm going to choose to stand. Hallelujah. And I have a testimony that corresponds to this. I had misplaced or thought I had lost something that was valuable to me. And I wasn't going to let it go. What do you mean, Pastor? I was going to exercise my faith in God's word that he gave me regarding these matters. And the word was, whatever is hid shall not remain hid. That's in the scriptures. Whatever is hid, Jesus said, it will not remain hid. And so what I could not find and could not see in the natural, it seemed to have been lost. Seemed to have been lost. But I said, I refuse to let that go. It's mine and it belongs to me. And I believe I receive the light that what's hid shall not be hid, but will come to the light. I believe, Father, in the name of Jesus, I receive that my possession. It's in my hand right now. Now remember, I don't have it yet in the natural, but I'm not letting it go. I'm refusing. This is how you have to exercise your faith. You got to be tenacious, like the bulldog that has that sock in his mouth. Try to get it out of his mouth. He's not going to let it go. I'm not letting it go. I'm not letting it go. And so throughout the day, thank you, Father. I got my wabba. I got what belongs to me. Thank you, Lord. It's mine. Pastor Shirley says, you got it, honey? I said, I sure do. Great. I'm in agreement with you. This is how faith works. You got to be serious about it. And so all throughout the day, hallelujah. And of course, you got to do your due diligence. You got to do what you need to do. So I walked where I thought I might have dropped it. I took a drive to where I thought it might have come out of my pocket. And so I did what I needed to do. But all throughout, I'm saying, I got it. It's mine. Thank you, Lord. And I even commissioned the angels. Go forth and get what belongs to me. According to God's word, you're ministering spirits to the heirs of salvation, which I am. Amen. Hallelujah. Glory to the King. And so this was Friday. Yeah, this was Friday. And so all day Friday, I'm just thanking God for it. Saturday, thanking God for it. Had a thought where it might have been. And so I said, well, I'll have to take care of that on Monday. So I'm praising God, thanking God that it's in my possession. It's in my possession. Hallelujah. And so last night, hallelujah, and I can't tell you how it got where it got. But I got it. It's in my possession. I've been saying that all along. You'll have what you say. And so I said it and I got it. Now there could have been many times I could have said, well, I just have to get another one. You know, so that's just some more money have to be spent. Whatever it is that, you know, but I refused. And I can't tell you how it got where it got. But I tell you what, if you exercise your faith, if it causes God to make you a new one, you're going to get it. That's right, because he's not going to let your faith go without being rewarded. If it's going to require the angels to go where it was and bring it back and put it somewhere, he'll do it. Miracles are nothing strange to God. They happen all the time because that's how he lives. And if we tune into him by faith, we're tuning into miracle working power.
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1: And so whatever you're believing God for, you got to be tenacious for it. Tenacious for it. Whether it be for your personal life, in your job, in your relationships, whether it be with your children and family, you exercise your faith on God's word and then stand strong and refuse anything less. Refuse it.
3: Yes, sir.
1: Refuse it.
3: Yes.
1: Such that, know this, such that even if it didn't happen for you at that time, God was well pleased in your faith being exercised in him.
3: Amen.
1: And it's growing from faith to faith to faith to faith. So start where you're at. Exercise your faith. Stand strong. Honor God. And see the miracle working power of God in your life. Amen. Oh, we give you the glory. We give you the honor. In Jesus' mighty name. Amen. Hallelujah. That's right. This is living in the kingdom of God. We're on this earth. We're in the world, but we're not of the world. And the way we're not of the world is we're the way of the word. You know, the world and the word, there's only one letter difference. What's the letter that differs world from word? L. And who is L? Lucifer. Amen. So take Lucifer out of the world in your life and you will have the word of God in your life. Amen. So you are of the word, not the world. Now, if you're not of the word, you are of the world. No matter what, even if you come to church, if you do not live in the word, you're living in the world. Because there's no way you can know the word unless you get in it. It's just not natural. A human being does not naturally live by the word of God. Why? Because they're naturally in sin. Sin is in the natural man and natural woman. Such that if they don't do anything but what is natural to them, do you know what they'll do? Sin! Because it's in them. They'll chew, they'll chase, they'll smoke, they'll rape, they'll molest, they'll curse, they'll fight. Why? It's in mankind. And if they don't have the word of God in them, that they will live in the world. Just that simple. Praise God. Hallelujah. So we've been talking now a couple of weeks about what's so very important to the Lord. Amen? Something that's very important to the Lord. And I want to preface this before we open the scripture as to why do you come to church? Okay, I want to ask you that question. I don't want you to answer it. I want you to answer it to yourself. Why do you come to church? Amen? That's a viable, meaningful question. Why do you come to church? Well, you may be of some mind, like some people, that they come to church because they were raised by grandma or grandpa to go to church. And so, being a child, obedient to the parents and the grandparents, off they went to church. And so they would say to a question like that, because I was raised to go to church. Okay? Nothing wrong with that. That's one response. Another response of people would say, well, I've been told if I don't go to church, I'm going to go to hell. And so I'd rather go to church so I can escape hell. I don't really care for church, but I don't want to go to hell, so I'm going to go to church. This is people's response. Why do you go to church? Other people will say, well, because I heard about Jesus and I love Jesus. And so I go to church. I go to church. And then they'll parenthetically say, as much as I can. As much as I can. So I go to church. Other people will say, oh, I don't believe in church. I don't believe in church. In fact, I can be anywhere and be in church. Why? Because the presence of the Lord is everywhere, right, Pastor? Yeah. So therefore, I don't have to be in a church building. I can just be anywhere and I'm in church. Some people think that way. Right? So there's many answers to why a person goes to church. Yet, in all of these answers, I haven't heard why they go to church in line with what the Lord says that why they should come to church. And so we're going to talk about this today because it's so very important that you know why does the Lord want you to come to church? Never mind about mom, dad, grandparent, uncle, aunt, yourself, your employer, co-workers, your relatives. Why does the Lord want you to come to church? Because after all, if we're saying Jesus is Lord, then we must find out and obey why he is saying for us to come to church. Otherwise, he's not really our Lord. Amen? We're still our Lord if we choose not to submit to his lordship. See, it's very simple. We have to surrender to his lordship. Our free will must be given to him, and it's not ours to do what we want, how we want, when we want, when it violates his will for our life. And this is where mankind gets off, because they have a free will and because they don't see the hatchet falling from heaven and start chopping off their fingers when they do things that are outside of the will of God for their life. What would happen if you and I started to do things that weren't in line with God's will, and we knew it? We knew God said to do this and do this and do this, don't do that, don't do that, and we chose to just ignore it and go our own way. And sometimes do it, what he says to do, and sometimes not do it. And then think, oh, you know, I'm doing it more than not. I'm a 60-40 Christian. So I'm not that bad. You know, some are, you know, 20-80 Christians, but I'm a 60-40. So what would happen if things started, your fingers started to disappear when you did things that were not in God's will for your life and you knew it? What would you do? Say, oh, I didn't need that many fingers anyway. I'm okay. What would you do?
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1: Now, before we close our broadcast today, I would like to pray with those of you who have not yet made Jesus Christ the Lord of your life, or for those of you who are not quite sure. Please say these words sincerely from your heart, and God will hear them as your very own. Dear God, I acknowledge that I have sinned against you, and these sins separate me from you. I don't want to be separate any longer. Jesus, I believe you died for my sins, and God raised you from the dead to give me a new life. I now repent of my sins and turn from Satan and sin to you, Jesus. I open my heart now to you, Lord. Come into my heart, Jesus. I make you the Lord of my life. Fill me with your Holy Spirit. Give me a hunger for your word, and I will follow you. Thank you for saving me. In Jesus' name I pray. Amen. Amen and amen. Congratulations and welcome to the family of God. Finally, for those of you who just prayed this prayer with me, or for those of you who need prayer in any area of your life, please contact us by phone at 323-291-0035. We'd love to hear from you and pray with you to start your new life in Christ. Also, if you do not have a church home in this season of your life, and the Lord has been using this radio ministry to feed your spirit, please seek the Lord prayerfully to see if he would have you to visit with us to see what he may have for you with this ministry. We meet in the church house every Sunday morning at 11 a.m. for our Sunday morning worship service and children's church. Pastor Shirley and I would love to meet you and pray with you and your family. The church is located at 8126 Southwestern Avenue in the city of Los Angeles, zip code 90047, right on the corner of West 82nd Street and Southwestern Avenue. Parking lots are available behind the church building and across West 82nd Street. Come expecting not to leave the same way you've come, but to be changed in his presence. And now, until we meet at the next appointed time, I pray Psalms 91 hedge of protection over you and your family. And now remember the words of our Lord Jesus in Matthew chapter 24. If the master of the house had known what hour the thief would come, he would have watched and not allowed his house to be broken into. Therefore, you also live ready, for the Son of Man is coming at an hour you do not expect. I call you wise, and I call you blessed. Amen.
0: 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Thank you for listening to the Living Ready for His Return broadcast with Pastor Richard Adrian. 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

0: Living Ready for His Return was pre-recorded and sponsored by New Life Transformation Christian Center on 99.5 KKLA. Good morning, it's Josh Donovan, and we think about poverty, we think about it nationwide sometimes, but in countries like Haiti, 60% of the population lives below the poverty line. In Guatemala, 56% live in poverty. And that's why KKLA's Ministry Partner of the Month is Cross International. And they're not just there, but there's a lot of progress happening. In fact, here's Chad to talk about some of the great things that are happening in those communities.
1: I have seen great progress, hope, and just desires from our partners to do more, to go deeper. And that's what we're able to witness whenever we go out and visit with our incredible ministries. Again, I think Cross's strategy is to always keep overhead low, but also to lift up local ministries and we'll come alongside of them to accomplish their goals. It's a strategy that is really a foundational basis of Cross. And by doing so, we're able to address the needs of the communities directly. And we can do it quickly.
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3: I'm Donna Rush. Well, our Thankful Thursday honoree, Pastor Bart Lowe's, grew up as the son of a pastor, and he says everyone kept telling him, you should be a pastor too. But he said he was more of a Jonah.
4: Like, no. I avoided it, but it was really in my first year in college when I did go on scholarship to play soccer that I got injured pretty severely, wasn't sure what my future was going to look like. And it was just in that kind of hole I really heard more clearly the calling, hey, you should really explore becoming a pastor.
3: And he listened to that call, transferring schools into a pre-seminary program and eventually making his way to SoCal for a volunteer position and enrolled in seminary at First Lutheran Church in Manhattan Beach, where the church serves the community in a mighty way. It was our joy to serve Pastor Bart Lowe's and the staff a delicious lunch generously provided by Arctic Hotspot Cafe and Catering as our honorees for Thankful Thursday. Hey, you can nominate your pastor and church staff or your Christian school principal and staff for our Thankful Thursday. Just go to...
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0: Good morning, it's Josh Donovan. 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
13: Giving all glory and honor to God who was and is to come. Today we celebrate that we have a reason to celebrate. And it may be your birthday, it may be the day that you got married on, or for some, it may be graduation day when we are returning to our Lord God and Savior. And so today is a special day, if for no other reason that it is the day the Lord has made, and we will rejoice and, of course, be glad in it. Well, my name is Minister Greg Bynum, and I'm very happy to be with you today, because when I'm with you, we know that we are soon approaching the blessing of the Lord. And I don't know what you're praying for. I don't know what you consider a lack in your life. I don't know what the Lord is doing, but I do know He is preparing a great return. And as we usually say, to make sure that you are ready, ready, ready, He will be coming back from the east, and He will come in the clouds, the same way the word records, the same way He left. And I guess the clouds are a good thing. There is substance there, but that's what our Lord and Savior will be returning to get His children. And so if you're waiting anxiously for that return, then you will receive a great blessing. And of course, if you're a little bit too busy and the Lord returns and catches you off guard, which will be the case for many people, then you need to start right now shining up your shoes. Go ahead and do those things, your cross, get that all shined up, and look into your life and see how you can bless a holy and righteous God. And of course, you will say, I don't really know what God wants. What can I buy Him? What can I do for Him? And so the word is very clear that when you bless the poor, you are blessing the Father. When you do things that bring glory to His name, you are blessing the Father. When you sacrifice yourself, your wants, your desires, then you will quickly learn that you are blessing the Father. And so James chapter 2 demonstrates to us, faith without works is dead. And if that is confusing you, welcome to the club, because it surely confused me. And I was like, well, God, we can't work our way to heavens. And so what is James chapter 2 trying to tell us? Well, it is telling us that if you have the voice of an angel, but you never use it, then it is worthless. If you have $1 million and all you just spend it on is your own wants and your needs, then it will have no heavenly benefit. And if you have the ability to preach God's word, if you have the ability to just speak a nice, kind blessing, if you have the ability to stand up for a holy, righteous God in a dark and dismal world, and you just stand up for politics, 9 times out of 10, you would have missed a great opportunity to get in line for the Holy Ghost Blessing Club. And when I say blessing club, you should understand that this life is so temporary. There is nothing that you will take from this life except, drum roll please, the things that you give away. And let's go to our spiritual closet, and I'll be the first to admit my spiritual closet needs a great deal of cleaning, just like my natural closet also needs to be cleaned out. And when we clean out our spiritual closet, there are a lot of things in there that are not beneficial. The word from Paul was, all things are available. However, many things are not beneficial. They're not beneficial in this life, let alone in the life to come. And so if I was to just do a survey, being that my training is in counting money, counting riches, as my college degree was not in religion, well, at least not the Bible religion. It is a religion for many people, but my college degree is in finance, is in accounting, and I have been certified as a certified public accountant after a three days, rigorous exam in corporate law, in principles of accounting, in auditing, and it was very hard. It took me almost a year or two to pass it, something like a law degree. However, I am also very keen on the eternal riches. And you say, well, how did you do that? Well, I didn't learn about the eternal riches in college. However, I am learning about the eternal riches in the Bible. God is very good at teaching us how we carry our livelihood of whatever we think we have here on earth into the heavenly realms. And one of my favorite verses is the rich man and Jesus. And so the rich man who lived an awfully good life, his life was a whole lot better than mine, what he said. However, Jesus told him, because he wanted to know how to do more for God, to sell everything you have, give to those poor people, and I usually just put a couple of adjectives on them, those no good for nothing poor, because that's what I hear all the time. And when you give to them, Jesus told the rich young man that he would have treasure in heaven. And so I call that part of the dark side of the Bible, because it doesn't get preached too much in our sanctuaries. However, I want to make sure that you understand the relationship between this life and the greater life, the life forever with our Lord and Savior. And so having been a Christian for an awful long time, it just seems that I have seen so many different people preparing for the true life. And if you go to 10 different churches, I would bet you that 8 or 9 of them are doing things very independent of the way the rest of them serve a living and holy God. Because the title church means almost not like it used to mean when in Jesus' day, when you had to understand the relationship. And so the first church was very good at selling property and giving it to the poor and needy. And today's church, if I was to sell a property and lay it at the pastor's feet, I know that probably very little would reach the poor and needy. And so we have a lot of reasons why that happens to be the case. However, God does not change. And when we recognize that God expects us to share the goods, And you say, well, that sounds like communism. Well, it's actually Godism, because God is sharing his blood with you and with me. He is sharing his life. He came to the earth, and let me throw a little bombshell at you. The word declares that Jesus did not, read my lips, he did not come for the church. And so your question is, I just feel it coming. Well, if Jesus did not come for the church, who did he came for? And so the answer is, he came for the lost. He came for those who were not walking a holy life with the Lord God Almighty. In fact, he had a whole bunch of trouble dealing with the religious folks at that time. And so if you read the Bible, Jesus had a great deal of difficulty with the priest, with the holy ones. And I kind of think if he came and actually spent 30 years today on this earth, I have a feeling that he would have a great deal of problems again with the religious leaders. And that is because lots of the things that we do are only geared for the earth. So if you want to compare, go to your church and think about what is done that's only beneficial to this life. And God has given us faith, and we have faith that could move mountains. We have faith that could do miracles. We have faith that can do healing. But Jesus said, because of our lack of belief, our faith is greatly hindered. And I also, I shouldn't be adding on, but I want to add on a little bit. Hopefully I don't go too far. Also, I believe because our faith is only generated 80% of the time into benefiting us, benefiting our finance. We put faith into a new car and we shout and we jump. We put faith into a new house. And don't get me wrong, these things are wonderfully good, but they are not the principal reason why we have faith. Faith is really powerful when it is given away. And you say, how can we give faith away? Well, we can be concerned about the things that others are concerned about. It really doesn't do too much for us when we only demonstrate our faith for our own health, for our own children, for our own household, and sometimes for just the pastor and his family, when faith is available to do miracles. And so as we live this Christian life in the modern times, how much of our faith is geared towards doing those things that Jesus did? Can we today heal the sick? Can we today use our faith to move mountains in order to accomplish what God has put in front of us to do? And so I have learned to use my faith in order to be a blessing to those who are going without. And you should realize that there appears to be, from what I'm hearing from some of my great ministers and great preachers and great pastors, that troubling times are about to hit this country called America. And many people, from Billy Graham to Billy Sunday, have been calling for America's judgment for over 50 or 60 years. I remember Billy Graham would say, if God does not bring correction to America, he will have to apologize for Sodom and Gomorrah. And if you don't know Sodom and Gomorrah, God destroyed those nations because of an abundance of sins. And so when we fail to be a blessing to the homeless, to the poor, and to the needy, and even to those who are incarcerated, we fail to bring the word of God into power and reality. That there is nothing more powerful than the reality of God's word, his promises, and the reason he left us here on earth. If your faith was only about yourself, you will receive, as the word indicates, very little in the next life. And of course, we don't want that. We want you to be in line to receive a great blessing. We want you to be in line to hear the words, well done, good and faithful servant. And of course, the words well done, it correlates with James that says, faith without works is useless. And so we need to give our own selves, because the Bible says, look at your life and see where you stand in the faith. We are not ignorant of the things God wants, even though we may put it on the back burner, even though many times in our service, we are only talk about the things that we would receive a blessing by. But you and I should be very keen on what the word says about our faith, about our existence, about the next life, about this life, about our Lord God and Savior. And so it is written. And I just love the way Jesus would say that. It is written. And so if you don't know what's written, and usually because I'll be one of the first to admit, it's hard to find time to read the Bible. Matter of fact, I have to schedule my Bible reading in to make sure that I get it in, because if I do not, time will go by so fast, and I'm thinking, what time did I spend today reserved to talk to my Lord and Savior? And so many of the Christians are probably geared to 15 minutes a day. And many people do less than that. Many friends would say, well, I just read my Bible on Sunday when I go to church. Or they will say, well, the Old Testament is not important. I just need the words in the New Testament. And so I have heard a lot of commentary on the importance of God's holy word called the Bible. And so if you are in the same category, if you can recall, even ministers of the gospel spending more time talking about politics or talking about new wave things like how to succeed in life, which I would be the first to agree, those things are very important. They are not just not more important than the word of God. And so when you stand before a holy and righteous God, and he asks you to give a summary, or maybe he'll ask us some questions. You know, I don't know exactly what's going to happen before the great white throne of judgment, or as currently God has a book. And sometimes I forget to understand that God has a book. The Bible says there is the book of works and there's the book of life. And so in our modern day Christianity, we have forgotten about the book of works, where God transcribes the beautiful things you have done. And the other side also is recorded. I don't like that part, where the bad things you have done. And so I'm 100,000% sure that there is no one who's taking the breath of God on this planet who has done 100% good. The Bible records, there is none righteous, no, not one, in the book of Romans. And so where does that leave you and I? That leaves you and I filthy in the sins of this world. But it also, in Romans, demonstrates that God gave his son in order that we may be cleansed. And you should feel extremely sorry for those people who never confess their sins and therefore are guilty without an opportunity to get cleaned as we pass from this life to the next life. And so I'm hoping you're ready. I'm hoping your mind is made up. I'm hoping that you have a legacy of a great big heart. And your great big heart will give you love for others, love for those who are perishing, love for those who need a way of life. You could be surprised how you could please God in so many ways, even within this very hour. And so you and I have been super blessed to be able to serve a holy and righteous God, even from your living room. That's only because you can send money through your telephone to a charity. You know, I'm totally amazed. God called me to the community of Watts and Compton, and I'll share a little secret again. I cried like a baby man. I said, me go to Watts and Compton? I could get shot, you know. And so you would understand all the negative things. And I was like, really, God, you want me? I don't speak with the inflection. I don't play basketball well. I don't do any of those things. But God, you called me. And it was just a matter of me making sure that I was called to this community and having understood that God called me. Then it was all about being obedient to the word of God. And I will say that God has used me, not that I'm bragging, but just encouraging you that there is nothing too hard for you to do for a holy and righteous God. And if you have excuses, because I have a ton of them, I still got a bunch of excuses on why I should just stay at home instead of going into the streets. But God has given me some brothers who are from the community, and they say, let's go and do it. And I'm like, you really want me to go out there? And they said, yeah, we're going to go out there. And their extreme faith encourages my extreme faith. So I want to pass some of that faith on to you today, that you should be bold and courageous because you serve a God who will never leave you nor forsake you. And of course, what's the worst thing that can happen to you? But Jesus said, the only thing they can do is they can take your life, well, the current life, and that's all they can do. Jesus said, fear him who's able to take your life and cast you into hell. And in this next life, I think we're all going to get a taste of reality that this life that we count so great is just passing through, and it is really nothing compared to what we will receive in this next life. And so what should we be about? We should be about a growing faith. Do you know you could grow your faith? Every time God shows me how to walk through a door that's not there, how to climb a tree with no ladder, how to go step through the water and be a blessing, I am growing in faith. And of course, like I said earlier, most of that does not occur to bless myself. And so you could look around today and just write down two or three or four things that you will do in order to please a holy and righteous God. You will be surprised at what doors will open after another door, after another door, and pretty soon you'll be going into the prisons and preaching and saving souls. You'll be talking to the people who are homeless, preaching and saving souls. And you will go to Hollywood to the movie stars and you will preach and save souls, all because you built up your faith more and more and more. And God will honor that faith. And you'll be hearing, well done, good and faithful servant. Well, today we hope that you are being extremely blessed, that the things in your life, that God is doing amazing things because he's an amazing God and he does not come to you so that it's all about you. And of course, we would like to talk about pride. We're going to save that for another time, because pride is one of those things that is the original sin. And if you haven't heard us, sin did not start in the Garden of Eden. Sin was alive and well, well before that time. But like I said, that's for another day. You go out and be strong, be bold, be courageous.
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7: 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How do I draw strength from God's word to proclaim God's word? It's a great concern. It's a great desire. And let me encourage all of you by saying this. Whenever we handle the word of God, it's anything but common. And because it's uncommon, the word of God, it is that area of us being somewhat insecure or fearful about it. And you say, well, Jack, you're not encouraging me. Yes, I am. It is the Holy Spirit who you must lean upon in sharing the word of God. We must share the word of God, but that's going to keep us usable, friends. So please share the word of God, trust the Holy Spirit, and let him deal with the fear factor of it all.
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12: The weekend is here. Let's get it going.

Welcome to The Journey. This is Pastor Mark Tatton from Calvary Grace Church in Monrovia, California. We're reading today from 1 Corinthians and beginning in chapter 1 and verse 1. Paul, called to be an apostle of Jesus Christ through the will of God and Sosthenes, our brother, to the church of God which is at Corinth, to those who are sanctified in Christ Jesus, called to be saints, with all who in every place call on the name of the Lord Jesus Christ, both theirs and ours. Grace to you and peace from God our Father and the Lord Jesus Christ. I thank my God always concerning you for the grace of God which was given to you by Christ Jesus, that you were enriched in everything by him, in all utterance and all knowledge, even as a testimony of Christ.

0: Christ was confirmed in you, so that you come short in no gift, eagerly waiting for the revelation of our Lord Jesus Christ, who will also confirm you to the end, that you may be blameless in the day of our Lord Jesus Christ. God is faithful, by whom you were called into the fellowship of his Son, Jesus Christ our Lord. So we're going to begin a new series of messages from the book of 1 Corinthians. So you say, why 1 Corinthians? Well, 1 Corinthians, I believe, is a letter from Paul that speaks to many of the issues that we are encountering today, both in the church and in our personal lives. And so it's very appropriate for us to look at 1 Corinthians and to hear what the Apostle Paul says to the church there and to us here where we are right now. Interestingly, 1 Corinthians is thought to be the fourth chronologically of Paul's epistles. The first was Galatians, and it's thought that the second two were 1 and 2 Thessalonians, and then comes Corinthians. So that's not the order that we find them in the Bible, but that seems to be the order chronologically in which Paul wrote them. So we have to kind of watch ourselves, in a sense, that Corinthians does not depend on Romans, because Romans wasn't written yet. So if you find in Corinthians something that is a parallel to something in Romans, then Romans would be an expansion of what's found in Corinthians rather than the other way around. And so I think it's helpful to kind of keep that in mind, to kind of understand the context or the flow of thought that the Apostle Paul had. So in many places, Paul develops certain issues more deeply than he does in 1 Corinthians, but that he speaks to in 1 Corinthians initially. So that's kind of one of the things that we'll try to stay inside of as we study the book of 1 Corinthians. And then we want to make our studies available to you so that you can have them yourself. And so the scheme is that we will offer you a free subscription to the 1 Corinthian messages. And so all you need to do to receive your weekly subscription to 1 Corinthians is simply text my number, 626-625-3894. That's 626-625-3894. And we will send you each session from 1 Corinthians electronically. We'll send it to your phone or to your email, whatever you would prefer. And so if you text, we'll already have your phone number. We'll appreciate having your name as well, because we want to feel like we know you. And you can also send your email if you choose, if you'd rather receive it in that form. So if you have already requested some of the books that we've offered from us in the past, we'll just assume that you're also interested in 1 Corinthians. So we'll send you the free message each week. And if you don't want it, you can let us know. And if you want us to send it to one of your friends, you can let us know that. Something a little bit different that we're going to try this time. But we would love for you to be able to reinforce what you hear on the radio with the written word and have it come to your phone or to your email, and for you to have that opportunity. And then, of course, if you miss a radio message, you'll still get it on your phone. And it's likely, it would seem to me, that you might miss some messages because they're, largely received at 2:30 in the morning or 3:30 in the morning, and sometimes you're up for that, but I don't know that everyone or anyone would be up for that all the time. And so to get the subscription and to receive it each week would give you a reliable source of the messages that we're sharing from 1 Corinthians, something much more reliable than you could have another way. So this is the great experiment, again, to receive the subscribed messages weekly, all you need to do is text my phone, 626-625-3894. 626-625-3894. Let us have your name and whether you prefer to receive it by text or email. And we'll be glad to accommodate those requests. And we're confident that if you subscribe and receive the messages each week, it's going to be a blessing. You'll enjoy them, and it will prompt you to deeper Bible study, which is what we're all about. And so we look forward to hearing from you, and we're excited to try this new thing. So we'll kind of just read 1 Corinthians for today, kind of a verse at a time, and talk about each one as we go. So 1 Corinthians begins, Paul, called to be an apostle of Jesus Christ through the will of God, and Sosthenes, our brother. Paul emphasizes his apostleship, which, of course, speaks to his authority, that he's, as he writes, he speaks as an apostle, sharing the word of God with God's people. And Paul was an apostle, not by self-appointment, not by ambition, but because he was called by God to be an apostle and appointed specifically to that task by the Lord. And so he calls himself sometimes the least of the apostles because he came in later, but his apostleship is certainly confirmed. And it was sometimes an issue in the churches as he wrote to them because he did not, you know the Lord or walk with him while Jesus was here in this world. Instead, coming to Christ on the Damascus Road later. But Paul's apostleship is vital for us to understand and for the authority that he has and the words that he writes then being the word of God that we receive as words from God himself. So he writes to the church of God, which is at Corinth, to those who are sanctified in Christ Jesus, called to be saints, with all who in every place call in the name of Jesus Christ our Lord, both theirs and ours. The word sanctified means to be set apart. A saint is someone who is set apart. And in the Bible, everyone who follows Jesus, everyone who belongs to Christ, who accepts him as Savior, is a saint, someone who is called apart to follow Christ. So we are often influenced by the Catholic idea of a saint. A saint is someone who's canonized by the church. And in order to be canonized, you have to have two miracles. And so you have to meet the criteria of two miracles, and then you have to be selected to be canonized by the church, and then you can be a saint. And all that's going to happen long after you're dead. And so Paul is talking to saints who are living saints, and that is all believers who follow Jesus are living saints who are set apart to follow Christ and to do his will in their lives. So Paul acknowledges this standing that the Corinthian believers have. They are the saints of God, as are we. Grace to you and peace from God our Father and the Lord Jesus Christ. So how could you wish better for someone than grace and peace from God? God's grace, we think of it sometimes as his unmerited favor in respect to our salvation. We didn't deserve to be saved, but we are saved through what Christ has done for us. That's God's grace. But God's grace is also experienced in life whenever he enables us through the Holy Spirit and through his work in our lives to be and to accomplish and to become what we would otherwise never be. So God's grace empowers us to live God's way in our lives. So when Paul wishes grace for us, that's included as well. Grace to you and peace from God our Father and the Lord Jesus Christ. Of course, peace, we think of peace in respect to having peace with God. That's what happens when we're saved. When we are trusting God and walking as he desires in our lives, we can experience the peace of God where everything is good because we're following the Lord and we're content and We know and we're confident that God is pleased with our lives. We're at peace with God. So peace of God, the peace with God, and then we hopefully can arrive at peace with one another and be peacemakers like Jesus called us to be as well. And of course, this becomes an issue as Paul speaks to the Corinthians and some of the problems that they were encountering. So Paul continues, I thank my God always concerning you for the grace of God which was given to you by Christ Jesus, that you were enriched in everything by him in all utterance and all knowledge, even as the testimony of Christ was confirmed in you, so that you come short in no gift, eagerly waiting for the revelation of our Lord Jesus Christ, who will also confirm you to the end, that you may be blameless in the day of our Lord Jesus Christ. God is faithful, by whom you were called into the fellowship of his Son, Jesus Christ our Lord. Quite a paragraph there. And it sounds like the Corinthians must be outstanding Christians, because after all, Paul's thankful for them. They have received the grace of God. They've been enriched by him in all utterance and all knowledge. The testimony of Christ has been confirmed in them. You come short in no gift, eagerly waiting for the revelation of our Lord Jesus Christ, who will also confirm you to the end, that you may be blameless in the day of our Lord. God is faithful, and you have been called in the fellowship of his Son, Jesus Christ. And how could you become a better Christian than that? So it's almost shocking then that we find Paul addressing deficiencies in the Corinthian church along the way as we go through the book of 1 Corinthians. Some of the deficiencies that Paul will address will be, one, you know, disharmony in the church, lifestyles that would not be associated with sainthood. In other words, there are some very gross kind of sins that are taking place in the church. There is confusion about spiritual gifts. There are distractions from a focus on Christ, erroneous teaching about Christ's return and the resurrection. And that's just skimming the surface of the issues that Paul will address as he speaks to the Corinthians. So how can these model Christians have all these problems? And so there's, I think, two answers to that. One is, model Christians are always going to have problems because we may be sincerely following the Lord, but we're not perfect yet. And so we're going to have some things come up that have to be addressed and should be addressed in our lives. We are in a mode of sanctification, which means that God is in the business of working to correct our lives and to make us more and more like Christ. So we're not always like Christ. We need to be more and more like Christ. So model Christians also have problems. That would be one answer to how Paul could speak of them in such a model way and yet at the same time turn around and correct all of these very serious issues. But then the second thing that we find here is that Paul is very optimistic and he sees the Corinthians for what they can be, not necessarily for what they are. And so he anticipates that they will be able to overcome, that they will be able to grow, that they will be able to fix many of the problems and issues that they're encountering in their lives. So certainly God has the same optimistic view of you in your life as well. You may be struggling, but the Lord Jesus, Jesus who is your Lord, is able to help you. And you can become more than you've ever been before for Christ. And he, in fact, you know, is going to urge you in that direction. And he's provided for you those who can encourage you along the way. Hopefully, this message and this program can be something God can use along that way. But also, God would use your church and your pastor and your friends who are Christians and who are maybe a little further along spiritually than you are, and they can encourage you and be a strength to you as you encounter the challenges that you face in your life. So God is there and he's working and he sees what you can become. And so, you know, listen to what Paul says again to the Corinthians. He says, I thank my God concerning you for the grace of God, which was given to you by Christ Jesus. Now, the grace that he gave to them, he's given to you. That you were enriched in everything by him in all utterance and all knowledge. So God has not held back. You've received the whole thing and the very best stuff, okay? You've got it. You have it in Christ. My wife and I, our kids were young, and they appreciated hot dogs just as much as they appreciated steak. There were a couple times, you know, when we gave in to the temptation ourselves to feed them hot dogs while we had steak. And God does not do that to us. Okay, he gives us all the good stuff. And, you know, I apologize to my kids, even though none of them are listening, for those oversights. God wants to give us the very best stuff, and that's what he does. He says that even as the testimony of Christ was confirmed in you, so that you come short in no gift, eagerly waiting for the revelation of our Lord Jesus Christ. So all the gifts that God gives, he's given to you, all right? He's held nothing back. The reality of your relationship with him is confirmed by him and in your relationship with him again and again. God makes real the circumstances that he brings into our lives. He speaks to the Corinthians saying that they are eagerly waiting for the revelation of our Lord Jesus Christ. And there was confusion in the Corinthian church about Jesus coming and about the resurrection. So their anticipation, as Paul wrote to them, was not as full as it should be and would become. So Paul is, it seems, speaking prophetically here of what is going to be. And he, the Lord Jesus, will confirm you to the end that you may be blameless in the day of our Lord Jesus Christ. That's God's objective for each of us, that we would be ready and blameless when Jesus comes. And he's not satisfied until that's the case. Okay, so, you know, decide to cooperate, to want that with Jesus, okay, that to arrive at that state of readiness for Jesus coming. God is faithful by whom you were called into the fellowship of his Son, Jesus Christ. So we are called into fellowship with the Son. So enjoy it. You know, participate in that. Let it become that which really, really is fundamental for you in your life. Paul continues. He says, now I plead with you, brethren, by the name of our Lord Jesus Christ, that you all speak the same thing, and that there be no divisions among you, but that you be perfectly joined together in the same mind and in the same judgment. So Paul has heard that the Corinthians are having some issues of competition among themselves, where one faction of the church is claiming to be better than another faction of the church. And they are doing so by expressing loyalty to Christian leaders. Some say, I'm of Paul, I'm of Apollos, or I'm of Cephas, which is Peter. Or some are the super spiritual, I am of Christ. And so Paul is addressing then this condition of the church in which they are divided. Certainly, if we are divided, we're not going to work well together. We're not going to cooperate. We're not going to achieve together what God intends. So we have to come together around what is most important, what we're called to do and be, the relationship that we're to have with the world, preaching the gospel and bringing others to Christ, If we're fighting each other, we're not witnessing. And if we are fighting with each other, the witness that we might have is the witness that is damaged by the disharmony of the church. Why, in fact, would anyone want to come into a church that's fighting with each other? They've got enough of that. Wherever they are, why would they want to come to church in order to experience that? See, that's not motivational for people. Let me come and fight with you. That's not why they're coming to church. And that's not what's going to draw them to church. So Paul wants to fix this, and his remedy is then that you speak the same thing, that there be no divisions among you, but that you be perfectly joined together in the same mind and in the same judgment. So there should be unanimity of voice among those who follow Christ. We honor Jesus. We acknowledge him for the love that he has for us, for the salvation that he has procured by means of his own sacrifice on the cross, dying there for us and taking our sins upon himself, and the resurrection through which he proved and established his victory over death, a victory over death that becomes real for us as we receive the promise of eternal life and ultimate resurrection, joining Christ where he is as he's in the presence of the Father. So we have a lot to talk about that's so good, that represents God's work in our lives. Why would we talk about anything else? Okay, we can talk about a lot of other things. We get distracted and, you know, we think of, the problems that other people have and certainly that everybody else needs to know about. And, you know, we get all caught up in that kind of stuff. Instead of having this focus on Jesus and all the work that he's done to bring us to himself and for us to know and experience God's great salvation. So if we're speaking the same thing, we're not going to be divided. And we're to instead be perfectly joined together in the same mind and in the same judgment. So Paul's going to get into what that mind and judgment ought to be. But certainly the priority for the Christian is to love God and to love one another and to love the lost, so that we share the gospel so that others can come to know Christ as Savior. We encourage one another so that we grow in our faith and become more and more able to please God in our lives. And we make choices that we know are the choices that God desires and that he is seeking and wants in our lives. So we will continue in 1 Corinthians as each message is sent out week by week. Again, you can have a free subscription to these messages simply by texting my number 626-625-3894. Let us know if you want to receive the messages by text or email. And please share your name so we know you. And once again, we thank you for listening and look forward to next time as we continue the journey.
1: 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Good morning, it's Josh Donovan, and the Pastor Scott Show is heard live weekdays from 3 to 5 p.m., and Scott often talks about AI. I mean, you kind of have to because it's everywhere in the news. There's a lot of anxiety about it. I confess I've got anxiety about it. I'm sure you do too, and here's what Scott recently had to say about that.
2: Maybe the Lord wants us to go to Mars one day. Maybe he wants us to colonize it. I don't know. Maybe God likes Star Trek, and he would just like us to pursue. Maybe there's a way to go to other worlds, and we're going to be here for 1,000 years. I don't know what God's plan is for that. So in the meantime, I think I have to work towards the fact that each one of us is given a limited time in our life to do certain things that God has asked us to do. It begins with making disciples of the people in our life, once we've accepted the Lord, to share the gospel with the people in our life, people you work with, people you go to school with, your family, the people you live with, and love those people. Some of those people in your world might be terrified about this AI conversation. They might go on the social media and see all these videos that are talking about the end of the world in 10 years and AI is going to kill everybody. You know what you have as a Christian? You've got the ability to say, we don't need to be afraid of that. We can be honest about the fact that human beings are sinful, that we're fallen, that we can really use this to mess things up really badly. But also, with some wisdom, with some prayer that we need for our country, maybe what happens is that we use it to do some really good things.
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1: And a very good Saturday morning. My name is Josh Donovan. It's time right now for the Break of Dawn Prayer Hour with Chaplains Peter and Lydia Pacheco. 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
0: Good morning, Los Angeles. Welcome to the Break of Dawn Prayer Hour, and also good morning, Santa Barbara, on 98.3 KDAR, the Word. Welcome to the Break of Dawn Prayer Hour. I am Chaplain Pete Pacheco, along with my lovely wife,
12: Lydia Pacheco. Good morning, and praise the Lord, everyone.
0: Amen, amen. We have some special guests coming on this morning, and before we go to them, I want to pray for what recently happened here in the Chatsworth area in Southern California, out in the San Fernando Valley. It's been all over the news, and most of you know I like to keep up with current events and what's going on in our world, or our country, and in our local cities. So as you know,
7: bus crash that happened where a car drove into a bus, killing a few people. And then down the street, a helicopter who was reporting the accident lost power and it crashed. And that when both news reporter and the pilot were both killed, and plus another person who was an innocent bystander that was standing next to the crash, who was wrong place, wrong time. So I want to pray for this families, for news reporter Ileana Marino and pilot George. It's hard to pronounce his name, but I just call him Pilot George. And for the bus crash, the Winda family and the Castillo family, the two people that were killed in the bus. Heavenly Father, we come before you, Lord God, for the Ileana Marino's family, her fiancé, and her mother and father and cousins, and the whole family, Lord God. We pray that you will give them strength and give them peace, Lord, for this tragic accident, innocent life taken so young. A bright future she was having, a dream that came true for her and her life was ended short. We pray, Lord God, that you bless the family and strengthen them. And for the pilot, Lord, for his family, Lord, an experienced man as a pilot for quite some time, I believe 50 years, and very experienced. And we just pray for his family, his wife and grandchildren and their children, that you will give them strength, Lord. And the people that were in the bus crash, the Winda family and the Castillo family, Lord, we pray for them, that you bless them, strengthen them, and give them peace that surpasses all understanding. In Jesus' name, Lord. And the driver that crashed, Miss Rios, I'm not going to say her first name, but pray for her salvation. Pray that God will forgive her for her mistakes and for the things that, you know, whatever went wrong, whatever, if she was on drugs or not, just pray for her salvation. And, you know, because God's mercy endureth forever. God's mercy and grace, and everybody deserves salvation. No matter what we do in life, no matter the mistakes we make, God is a merciful and forgiving God. We come to the altar of repentance. So I pray in Jesus' name, Lord, for her salvation.
12: Yes, Lord.
7: Amen. Also, I want to pray for Brother Riggs and his family. He just lost his grandfather. So they're having the memorials this weekend. And earlier this evening, I believe, they had the viewing. But I want to pray for his family. Lord God, I pray for my brother Riggs, God, that you will give him the strength that he needs. Give the family strength, Lord God, for the loss of the father, grandfather. And I ask you, Jesus, he was a man of God. He served the Lord in the Apostolic Assembly. And I'm asking you, Jesus, in your name, God, to bless the family, strengthen the family, that everybody who's not serving God will be blessed through the services.
12: Yes,
7: in
12: Lord.
7: Jesus' name, amen.
12: Amen. And we have one more prayer request. Actually, we have two. One, I would like to pray for one of our call screeners. Her husband has been very sick, and he, again, just came out of the hospital yesterday. He's losing sight in one of his eyes. And so we want to pray for Sergio. Lord, I bring him to you. You know his thoughts. You know, Lord, only you know how to heal him and make him whole. I'm asking you to have mercy on him, Lord. Give him the strength that he needs. I pray for his wife, Sandra, that you give her the strength that she needs, Lord, and the wisdom and the courage, God, and in knowing how to not only take care of her husband, but on what plans that need to be made for him. And so we thank you, God, that you're intervening even now. Charge your angels to them in their home. Let them have peace this evening in Jesus' name. And then one more is the Notario family. They lost their father about a week ago. And I think we prayed last Saturday, but I know that in about 2 weeks, a week and a half, is the memorial, actually on his actual birthday. So, Lord, I bring the Notario family to you. They lost their beloved father, grandfather, husband. And I'm asking you, God, to give them a peace that surpasses all understanding. Allow them to feel not only your presence, but that they will be able to abide in you and relax mentally and emotionally. Give them wisdom and planning for this burial, this celebration of life, and allow there to be such a harmony and a unity amongst their family during this time. In Jesus' name, amen.
7: Amen, amen. Well, we are a live program, a live prayer program, and if you'd like to call in, our lines are open.
12: The toll-free number is 888-995-5552. My husband forgot the number.
7: No, it's like that song. Do you remember?
12: And then you're like, no. What was I supposed to remember? 888-995-5552. Last week we actually had a call from Santa Barbara, from Kadar, the Word. So those of you first-time callers, we would love for you to call in, and we can pray with you as well. 888-995-5552. Yes, last weekend looks like, I'm going to tell you right now, I think it was John. Yes, John from Santa Barbara.
7: Amen.
12: Yes, called in, and we prayed for our nation. And we thank him for remembering our nation during this time. It's so critical. It's so crucial. But I want to introduce our special guest, and then we'll take some prayer calls here. I'd like to welcome my parents, Reverend Dallas and Judy Walton, to the program.
9: Praise the Lord, Peter, Lydia.
7: Praise the Lord, Dad.
9: We're very happy to be here with you this morning to pray for the people that call in, and we are praying for the people that call in, but I want to assure everyone that is listening this day that the scripture says in Isaiah 61, the Spirit of the Lord is upon me because the Lord has anointed me to preach good tidings to the meek. He has sent me to bind up the brokenhearted, to proclaim liberty to the captives, and to the opening of the prison to those that are bound. And I want the listening audience to know this morning that that word is just as powerful today as it was the day that it was spoken by Isaiah. And I want everyone to know that Jesus is still in the healing business. He's still in the delivering business. And he's here to answer your needs today. So please call in and let us pray for you and pray for your needs this morning.
7: Amen, amen. We're going to take our first call. We have line one, Yolanda. Good morning, Yolanda.
13: Good morning. Hi, how are you doing?
7: Good. How are you this morning?
13: Hanging in there. Yeah, if you could pray for me or the pastor, because I'm in very bad pain. I can't take the pain no more every day, and my teeth is hurt me, and I could hardly get up and stay on my knees. I know the Lord is my great healer, is Jehovah Rapha, and if you could pray for me, and also for my brother-in-law. He's a believer. He's a very good guy. His name is Lonnie. He's going for knee surgery. He's been struggling with his knees. On the 24th, if you could pray so the Lord could heal them completely, so we'll be pain-free.
12: Amen. Yolanda, is his name Lonnie with an L or Ronnie?
13: Yeah. No, Lonnie.
12: Lonnie. Okay, so I heard you correct the first time. Okay. Well, yes, we can have my father pray. Go ahead, Dad.
9: Lord Jesus, my Father, I call upon you for Yolanda right now. She's requesting prayer for her feet, Father, so that she can walk and function properly. I ask you, Lord, let your spirit of healing enter that room where she is sitting right now. Let your spirit of healing flow upon her and give her strength, Lord Jesus. Also, let the spirit of peace overcome and give her peace at this time, Father, as she waits upon you for the miracle that we know, Lord God, that your hand is going to be upon her, that you're going to move in her life, Lord Jesus. But most of all, for salvation for her soul, help her to draw closer to you as each day passes, Father, and bless her and strengthen her in Jesus' name. And also I call upon you for Lonnie. I ask you, Father, for his knees. You know, Lord God, what the request is. So I ask you to bless Lonnie this morning. Let him feel your mighty powerful movement upon his knees, and let healing come forth. And we give you the praise and the honor this day. In Jesus' name, amen.
7: Amen.
13: Thank you, Pastor. God bless you.
9: You're welcome.
7: Amen.
13: Thank you.
7: Thank you, Yolanda, for calling
13: in
7: again.
13: Thank you so much.
7: God bless you. Now.
13: God bless you.
7: Amen.
13: Amen. Thank you.
12: You're welcome. God bless.
13: God bless you.
12: Okay.
7: I'm going to go to line two. We have Vicki. Good morning, Vicki.
14: Good morning. Yeah, hi.
7: Hi.
14: I wanted to pray about a situation because I'm in a desperate situation, and I really need the help that these people said they might be able to give me. I'm going to see them on Sunday. And if they'd follow through with that. And also, I'm trying to sell some things, and I don't want to get ripped off doing it. So I just want to pray that that would not happen, you know, and that salvation for Bree's father.
12: Okay. What is your friend's name, Vicki?
14: Bree.
12: Bree. Okay. And then you said you need some help and you want this to come to pass for you. You're meeting with the people on Sunday?
14: Yeah. I'd have favor in that they would, follow through with that.
12: Okay. So you want prayer for favor. Okay. Mm-hmm. As far as the salvation, I'm going to ask my father, Reverend Walton, to pray for your friend Bree, and then and he can just cover you with prayer for everything else.
14: Okay, and for the not getting ripped off on the things I'm trying to sell.
12: Okay, well, yes, there needs to be some wisdom there as well. So, all right. So my father, Reverend Walton, will be praying for you now.
9: Lord Jesus, okay, my father, I call upon you for Vicki right now. She's asking for favor for these people that she's going to be dealing with. And, Father, I ask you, Lord God, when this happens, let her feel your spirit there giving her peace. And let her know, Father, and give her confidence that these people are dealing with her justly. And I ask you to help these people move upon them that they will deal with her justly, Father. And bless her, Lord God, in these negotiations. And I call upon you for Bree also, Lord. I ask you to move upon him, Father, that your spirit will bless him physically and spiritually. But most of all, salvation for Bree, Father, as I give you the praise. And I ask you, Lord God, let us hear a praise report that Vicki was found favor in the sight of these people, and give her a fair price for the items that she's trying to sell. So we praise you this day as we thank you this day in advance. In Jesus' name, amen.
7: Amen.
14: In Jesus' name, amen. Thank you for agreeing.
7: Amen.
9: You're welcome.
7: Thank you. God bless you now.
14: Thank you. Bye.
12: Bye, Vicki. God bless you.
7: Okay, we're going to go to...
12: Line three. Alexandra.
7: Good morning, Alexandra.
15: Good morning. My request is, I am a single mom. 5 years and a half, I lost my older son, passed away at 25.
7: Sorry to hear that.
15: The year before, I gave my heart to the Lord, and I was able to share the gospel with him.
12: Oh.
15: And And I have my next is my daughter. She deals with a lot of mental psychosis and all of that. So I haven't seen her for a whole year. And I just finally found her. She's in Arizona, does not want to be found. And the reason why she left is because my son was on drugs and he's been in jail for a year waiting to be convicted, going through case to be, he's going to be going to prison. So I'm a single mom. I have, yes, I believe in God and yes, I know he's with me, but sometimes it's really hard. I do have a granddaughter that I do get to see, but she's in a foster care and I just need prayer for this.
12: Yes,
15: I do. It's very hard for me, and I know the promises of God. He tells I still hold on to the promise that he says we're all going to be together, and I still hold on to that. But as a mom, it's a little tough sometimes.
12: Yes, I hear you, and I can feel your pain. And God knows this, and you're doing the, I don't want to say the right thing, but it really is by calling in this morning, because the word says when two or three agree on anything in his name, it shall be done. And your faith is what was needed. Yes. And you're confessing your faith live on air. And
15: yes.
12: Let me tell you, my mother is also listening, and she has a huge heart, and she understands not only praying for my sister and I, but our extended family, all of her nieces, her nephews, their children. I mean, it's a family project. Takes a village, right?
15: Yes.
12: They say.
15: And the good thing is that I've always ministered when I visit my son or when he calls me. I'm always ministering him. I'm always like, Lord, give me the wisdom, give me the knowledge. And I'm just sharing the gospel with him. And
12: yeah.
15: I share verses with him, and my daughter, I know she's actually in a facility.
12: Okay, good.
15: Thank God that she's in a Christian-based facility, even though she doesn't want to talk to me. But I'm like, it's okay. God, you're working on each and every single one of us.
12: Yes, yes.
15: And I still hold on to his promises.
12: Okay. I would like to pray for your daughter. And then... Mom, do you think you could pray for Alexandra and her family after
16: yes,
12: I pray for...
16: Yes, I'll be
12: okay.
16: Very happy to.
12: Okay.
16: Yes, yes.
12: Okay.
16: Thank you, Jesus.
12: Alexandra, my mother's name is Judy.
16: Thank you, Judy.
12: Will pray for you and your family. I just feel led first, though, to pray for your daughter. Is it okay if I have her first name, or do you want to leave her anonymous?
15: No, yes. Her name is Jasmine.
12: Okay.
15: Jasmine. And she has a four-year-old that she also doesn't want contact with her either.
12: Okay. All right. Well, let us pray for Jasmine, and then and when I end, my mother will begin praying for you and your family as well.
15: Thank you.
12: Lord, I bring Jasmine to you right now. Lord, you see what is going on in her mind. You know the voices that are speaking to her, causing her to have to be in a mental state, in a place that is not your will for her life. And Lord, I'm asking you right now, I'm agreeing with Alexandra in the name of Jesus. I plead your blood over Jasmine's mind. We cast down every imagination and every high thing that exalts itself against the obedience of Christ. And all weapon formed against Jasmine shall prosper. We break it right now. We bind it in Jesus' name. Those spirits, those voices that are speaking to her, I command you to take your hands off of her. I command you, spirits of confusion and deception, to leave Jasmine alone. Lord, I ask that you charge your angels to her in the facility that she's in Arizona. They would minister healing and health to her, that she would be in her right mind, because we know, God, from your word that you created us and you can set our minds straight. So I'm asking you, Lord, to place Jasmine in her right mind in the name of Jesus. May your blood flow through her body, through her mind. Anoint her mind, God. Break that yoke of bondage in this young lady right now. In Jesus' name we pray.
17: Amen and amen. Good morning, Alexandra, and God bless you. Good
15: morning, Judy. God bless you as well.
17: It is my privilege to speak on your behalf in agreement with all of us here at the studio and others that are listening out there in our radio program to agree in prayer about your situation. The Lord, with the Lord, everything is possible. And while we are going through so many things such as yourself, He can give you peace of mind, and He can shelter you with His sweet spirit and reassure you that He is with you. And so we're going to pray now that the Lord be with you and support you as a loving and caring mother and grandmother.
18: Amen.
17: The Lord knows every situation. He has the power to heal.
7: Yes, He does.
17: The power to save. The power to deliver about anything that would be a contest in your life. And I agree with my daughter. We know what it's like to be, to love our children and our grandchildren. We know what it's like, but we also know the love of God for us, His people. So let us pray together in the name of Jesus. I pray for Alexandria right now, O Lord my God. We come before your throne with thanksgiving and praise. We thank you, Lord God, that we have that entrance into your throne of grace. We thank you, Lord Jesus, that you hear our prayers and that you share in our affliction. You understand what we go through. Your heart is full of compassion and love, and you abide with us always. So I pray, Lord Jesus, that you embrace Alexandra. Bless her, Lord God. Give her the wisdom of how to speak to her children.
7: Yes, Lord Jesus.
17: Help her, Lord God, and reassure her that you are with her and that all things are possible with you. I pray for her children, Lord Jesus. I pray for the one that is in prison. I pray for her granddaughter, Lord God. And two, I pray for her daughter as well. I pray for this family, Lord God, that you died on the cross so that you can deliver them and heal them and save them. You died with them with the focus on your mind about how you can minister to them and love them as our great God and Savior. Bless her, Lord God. Keep her daily, Lord Jesus. Remind her that you are with her, for we know that you never are alone, that you will never leave us nor forsake us, and we stand on that, on holy ground. In your name, Jesus, we pray. Amen.
7: Amen, amen.
18: Thank you. Amen.
12: You're welcome, amen. Alexandra. We look forward to hearing from you. We'll continue to pray for you this coming week.
7: Amen.
15: Thank you. God bless you.
12: God bless you.
18: God bless you. Lord bless you, Alexandra.
7: Amen. Amen. You know, I tell you, we got a lot of calls coming in, and we're excited about that. And we just want you to know that we are here for you. We want to pray for you. You know, we are excited to have our special guests, Reverend Dallas and Judy Walton. Amen. This is the Break of Dawn Prayer Hour. We're going to take a short break, and we'll be right back.

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2: I was reading that the cure to cancer might be around the corner simply because AI is going to be able to find it. 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So imagine we're 50 years from actually a cure from cancer, but you plug in all the research to AI and we're 50 days from that. 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
3: Hey, I am Brant, and her name is Sherry, and she's a friend and a colleague of mine, and we were just praying for her, actually, because she had a major surgery she just went through.
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2: 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So just start your day off with prayer and the scripture and say, Lord, I want to be in your will today. And I believe you will be.
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8: Amen.
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8: And
9: yes. We are Break of Dawn Prayer Hour.
8: 99.5 KKLA. I tell you, my mind is like, do you remember?
9: I don't know. I don't know today, but we are so thankful for all the calls coming in. And we have several calls waiting, so now we will go to line one.
8: Request from Sister Vicki Downs from the Church of Simi Valley. She's asking to pray for her. To pray for Kobe, salvation and deliverance. Heavenly Father, we come before you right now for Kobe, Sister Downs. I don't know if it's her grandson or son, but Lord God, we pray for his salvation and deliverance. Whatever he's dealing with in life, that you will set him free. Whatever stronghold is holding him down, we ask you, God, to set him free. In Jesus' name, we pray. And bless the Sister Downs and John Downs. We ask you, Lord, to bless her, her family, and her grandchildren.
10: Yes,
8: in
10: amen.
8: Jesus' name, amen.
9: Amen.
8: We're going to what line?
9: Line one, Jackie.
8: Line one. Good morning, Jackie. Thank you for calling.
11: Good morning. How you guys do? I have my mom in the other line. I'm calling from Las Vegas, and she's in Anaheim. Her name is Rosario. Ma, are you there?
9: Rosario?
12: Hi.
9: Hi. Hi, good morning. Praise the Lord.
12: Good morning. Amen.
9: Amen. Okay, we're going to pray for you. You have a specific prayer request?
12: Yes. My son, Derek Robles, he's been through a lot, and he's so confused. And today I was looking for him. So he called me earlier. He was okay. But in the afternoon, after I came from work, I came and looked for him. I was calling him in a pickup. And then when I was looking for him, I forgot what time it was. It was in the afternoon. I received a call from him. Finally, he told me these words that he was at the hospital.

0: hospital. What are you doing at the hospital? He says, I don't know. Please come and get me out of here. But the problem is that he was drunk. He said he was drinking. He just got drunk. He didn't know how he got into the hospital. So I went over there to the hospital, and they have told me that they can do nothing for him. They won't let him out because it was doctor's decisions. So she was calling, keep calling me, Mom, I want you to get me out of here. But he was, I believe he got in an argument with his fiance, and he was all confused, and he was complaining where she was, that they were together, and she walked away from him. And so anyways, I believe he keeps calling her, and she show up. She show up on the bicycle, and I don't know. The nurse wanted to talk to her if he was a suicidal. He said, no. Mm-hmm. No, I won't. Mm-hmm. So he said he wanted to do her himself. He wants to get shot. Yeah. You know, we as a family, we've been through a lot, especially my daughter. And, you know, I know with God's help.
1: Okay. I mean, with God's help, that's right.
2: Yes.
0: With God's help, with God's power, we can't do nothing, only God, but we have to have faith. And I've been having faith, and just my son knew it. Well, you're going to behave. He started all going all crazy, hitting cars, and argue with the girlfriend, and he took off, and I go, okay, you're gonna behave, let's go, you're gonna behave, I can stay with you. But the lady was waiting for him to say, hey, you're gonna behave, okay, if not, I want you to leave.
1: Okay.
0: So he started getting more upset and started throwing stuff and getting all his stuff. He was all crazy.
1: Yeah. Well, we will pray. Let's pray now, Rosario. We are live on the radio. I don't think, you know, we need to know all the details, but we will pray. My husband's going to pray for Derek and for you.
0: Okay, thank you. Yeah. I'm worried because the police, she had to call the police, and there's a lot of police that came to the house, and they want to go in there, and they just... I had a feeling that my son was going to escape, so he did.
1: Oh, okay.
0: So
1: okay.
0: I don't know where he is. I don't know where he is here right now.
1: Yes, okay. We're going to pray.
2: Let us pray. Heavenly Father, we come before you, God, for Derek, Lord. Lord, you know where he's at. You know what he's dealing with. You know you know the stronghold that the enemy has on him, Lord God. We're asking you, Jesus, in your name, to talk to him, speak to his heart, mind, and soul, God. Convict his heart, Lord Jesus, to come back to the altar of repentance, Lord God, where he first knew you, Lord Jesus. We pray for his salvation, Lord. We pray for his deliverance. In the mighty name of Jesus, we pray, God. In Jesus' name, Lord God, we have faith and we have trust, and we know that you are a delivering God,
1: yes,
2: that you will deliver him from this stronghold.
1: Yes, Lord.
2: But most of all, Lord God,
0: hallelujah.
2: Keep him out of trouble, Lord. Speak to his heart. If he done anything wrong, Lord God, that he turns himself in or stays out of trouble. In Jesus' name I pray. Amen. Amen. Amen.
1: Yes. And let me share something with you, Matthew, before we let you go. Matthew 5:6 says, blessed are those who hunger and thirst after righteousness, for they shall be filled. I have prayed that verse over many people, and they came to surrender to the Lord. They repented. They were baptized.
0: Yeah.
1: A few of them were filled with the Holy Ghost. So pray Matthew 5:6 over your son, and our prayer team will continue to pray for him this week as well.
3: Amen.
2: Amen.
1: Amen. Amen. God's going to give you peace, sister. You're going to see, Rosario, God's going to give you peace of mind. No more worry. We're going to trust in the Lord.
0: Amen.
1: We've casted your cares on him, and we're going to let it go. And I know it must be very difficult as a mother worrying about your son. Again, though, sounds like he's at that age to where he gets to choose to surrender to God.
2: Right.
1: And yes, and I know for a fact that God honors the prayers of a mother. So we will continue, and I know my mother is listening, and I know she will also continue to pray for your son, Derek.
3: Thank you.
1: All right. Yeah, God bless you.
3: Can I give a praise report?
1: Oh, sure. Uh-huh. Go ahead, Jackie. Go ahead.
3: I don't know if you remember. It's me, Jacqueline.
1: Yes.
3: I called you 2 weeks ago about my daughter being shot by the cops.
1: Yes.
2: I remember, yeah.
3: Well, so praise report, she's out of critical condition.
1: Oh,
3: man. They did transfer her to jail. We have court on Tuesday, and we're trying to get her mentally evaluated.
2: Yes.
1: Okay.
3: And I guess she got shot in the liver. She's in pain. I saw her today, well, yesterday. But if you guys could help me keep praying for her salvation.
1: Yes.
3: And honestly, I don't want her back home because I don't want her to run to the street. But I know God's going to do something. And just continue to keep us family in prayer because, you know, it's to the point we can't even think about it because we start stressing. But I know we have to be content and still. But my children are not all the way safe. You know, they're just processing it. But, yeah, I just want to give you guys a praise report that she's out. Critical condition.
2: Amen.
3: And she's in pain, but, you know, she's still in jail.
1: Yeah. Catalina. I have it written down.
3: Yes,
1: Catalina.
3: Yes.
1: So we will continue to pray. And I know my parents pray every day for all of the radio callers, listeners. And so, and then we have two other people in our prayer team that also prays. I email the prayers that come in through the email. So, Jackie, before we let you go, if you have a pen and paper, write down our email address and keep us updated on you and your family. And anyone else that's listening, please send us emails, praise reports, prayer requests. I forward them to our prayer team. You can ask the prayer team. Two of them are on the phone now. I forward it to them and they pray every day. So that email address is B as in boy, O, D as in dog, B-O-D prayer hour. So BOD is for Break of Dawn in short, an acronym. BOD Prayer Hour at yahoo.com.
3: Got it. Thank you, guys. I pray blessings upon you guys and ahead of protection.
1: Thank you.
3: Thank you for accepting our call.
1: Yes, of course. God bless you, Sister Jackie. God bless you. Yes, God bless you, Rosario. You're welcome.
2: God bless you.
3: Thank you. Praise the Lord. And I have faith that my son is going to be in salvation, and you know, he started being negative, that he was complaining that God is not with him, but I mean, he's very, very negative, and you know, just sometimes he says, I don't know, God doesn't love me, doesn't want me. I go, how he's not gonna love you? He created you. Yeah. You belong to God.
1: Yes.
3: To the enemy lying to him. It's the enemy lying.
2: Right.
3: He's going to be fine.
2: Yes, he will. Amen.
1: Amen.
2: Okay, thank you for calling. We're going to continue praying for you, okay?
1: God bless you.
3: Thank you.
2: Amen.
3: Thank
2: You're welcome.
3: God bless you.
2: God bless
3: Amen.
2: You.
3: Amen.
2: Amen. Praise God. We're going to go to line 4. Good morning, Carol. Thank you for waiting.
4: Good morning. Good morning. How are you?
2: We're
1: good.
2: Good.
1: How are you?
4: Oh, well, I got a few problems. I need prayer for my shoulder, the right shoulder, elbow, the whole side, all of it, my whole shoulder, hands and everything. Can't raise my hand to feed myself. Sometimes it's bad. It's pretty good and bad, but I'm trying to deal with it. And then another thing I need a lot of prayer for thoughts that come. I don't hear voices, but thoughts come into my head that are not good. And I think Satan is probably mad at me because I love the Lord and I'm always talking to God and I keep him. He's always close to me. God is always with me and I can feel him. I can
1: mm-hmm.
4: feel him.
1: Mm-hmm.
4: And I love him and I feel him always. But I'm going to share with you. One time I was sitting down I have upstairs, downstairs, and I was sitting down in the living room, and I was just sitting there, and I think I fell asleep, and I felt something around my neck, and I woke up, and I flew, and this thing, what it was, flew, I saw something fly, his head, a cape or something, I don't know what that was, but then Another time I was in my bed upstairs, and somebody knocked on my door, and I opened up the door. There was a black face. That hasn't happened since, because I talked to a pastor about it. She told me to rub my, she seems to have the Satan's mad, and she told me to go with oil and bless the house. You know,
1: yes,
4: and,
1: yes.
4: And tell Satan to get away. But these thoughts get in my head that thoughts are not good. And I know that's who he's putting it. But if he can't get me one way, he's going to try to get me another way. You know, he's trying. But I love God, and he can't take that away from me because right. I love the Lord. So I don't know what that is. So that's I need prayer for that. I thank you so much for praying for my son, and it's Gerald.
1: And Elaine
4: and my niece. You prayed for her, and yes. She actually got on the phone to talk to me. I think I told Sam, Pastor Sam, that last week. She got on the phone and she talked because she can't talk on the phone because she can't use no strength. Because if she uses strength, she loses her.
1: Right, Elena. You know? I have her name written down. Uh huh.
4: Yeah. And
1: yeah.
4: Also,
1: that's right.
4: I need a lot. I need a lot. I need motivation to. Energy to do what I need to do in my house and everything. I just need a lot. I just need prayer. And amen. I thank you for being there, Lydia. I love you so much. I tell your husband, talk to Lydia. Tell them.
1: Aww.
2: Okay, we're gonna.
1: Thank you so much.
2: We're gonna pray now, Carol. We're gonna have Reverend Dallas Walton. He's our guest tonight. He's gonna pray for your needs. Okay.
4: Yeah. Okay.
2: Okay.
5: Lord Jesus, I call upon you for Carol. I ask you, Father, to bring healing to her shoulder and her elbow.
1: Yes, Lord.
5: But most of all, Father, the spiritual attacks that she's having by the enemy that always tries to harass God's people, I rebuke them by the blood of Jesus Christ of Nazareth.
1: Amen.
5: I command them to cease and not return again. Father, bless her home. Give her peace when she lays down to sleep.
1: Jesus.
5: And let healing flow over her body. And I praise you and I thank you for her. And I thank you, Lord God. Give her rest this night. Let her wake up with the peace and the joy that comes in the morning. And I give you the praise in Jesus' name. Amen.
1: Amen. Amen. Sister Carol, we'll continue to pray for Elena and for Gerald, okay?
4: Yes.
1: We're going to pray
4: thank
1: for
4: you.
1: Them.
4: Yes,
1: our prayer
4: amen.
1: Team is going to go to bat. Well, you know
4: okay,
1: what I mean? We're going to come up against the enemy. And I was agreeing with my father for you while he was praying. You're going to see. That. You know what? I just got a vision of a sunrise, and the Lord told me that there's a dawning of a new day coming into your life, and you're going to experience the joy of the Lord like you haven't in a long time. You will be consumed with God's joy, and it will give you physical strength. And that's the word of the Lord for you today.
5: Praise the Lord.
4: Amen.
1: Hallelujah.
2: God bless you.
4: God bless you. God bless you. Love you so much. God bless you.
2: God bless you.
1: God bless you. Love you too.
4: Thank you so much. Thank you. Thank you.
2: Amen. Amen. If you're just tuning in, you're listening to the Break of Dawn Prayer Hour coming to you live on 98.3 KDAR, The Word. Our toll-free number is 888-995-5552. Amen. So we're going to go to our next caller. And if you grew up in the 70s, early 70s, if you remember the Jack in the Box commercial with Rodney Allen Rippey, well, he is on the phone. Give me one second. Good morning, Rodney.
6: Hey, how are you? God bless you.
2: How are you doing? We're doing well. How about you?
6: Oh, man, I'm just blessed to be here. And thank you for, you know, doing all that you do, man, for, you know, the people of the world who are listening in and, you know, just being uplifted and just to, you know, give honor to the Lord and just do so many,
2: amen.
6: So many people need things right now. And it's just wonderful being able to be a part of a great broadcast like this.
2: Well, thank you, brother. I can, you know, I think about you. I can only visualize you when you're a kid. So, well, I used to love those commercials growing up. Amen.
6: But well, you know what? I got. Go ahead.
1: No, you go ahead. Go ahead, brother.
6: Oh, I was just saying, I'm real honored to say I am working on a doctorate in eschatology.
1: Ah, that's awesome. Yeah. Praise God.
6: So I'm working on my doctorate. And as a matter of fact, I'd like to invite all the listeners to a free information session. And this is with the WordWise Institute of Eschatology. That's going to be on Wednesday, September 23rd at 7 p.m. And if you've ever wanted to know more about end times prophecy and things like that, we invite you to a free seminar. All you got to do is call 909-660-3775. That's 909-660-3775. And so that's going to happen on Wednesday, September 23rd. Just call that number, and let the people know at the WordWise Institute of Eschatology know that you want to be on the free information session, and it's going to be a wonderful time.
1: That sounds Amen. Amazing. Amen. We, my father has studied prophecy his whole life. He's actually on, and I'm going to have him pray for you. And also a friend of ours that was here a couple of months ago, I think in May, Reverend mm-hmm. Jesse Woodrow also has a podcast and talks about, he's a pastor in Hollywood, believe it or not, and an apostolic pastor in Hollywood. And he also has been into prophecy and studied under Irving Baxter. Mm. Yeah.
6: Wow.
1: Yeah.
7: Amazing. Let me That's why I want you to connect Rodney with the Passion Hollywood, because the event we're going to be doing on October the 3rd, and we're going to need to get with that podcast, because Rodney's going to be right there on Hollywood Boulevard in Highland.
1: See. Okay. Yeah. We'll do that. And Bruce, you might as well say hello to Waltons.
7: Oh, you know, I have to talk to Dallas. It's my brother.
5: Hey, Bruce.
7: You know, it's always
5: good
7: exciting
5: to hear your voice.
7: Papa Walton, you know I love you, brother. You know, I'm looking at General Patton and knowing that's what we're in the Battle of the Bulge. And,
5: Yes, we are.
7: And I get excited when I talk to you. But Lydia, pray for me. And Pete, I just turned on the radio last week and they were calling me out. I'd been AWOL for a month and, Lydia, I went to the Emmys, and I got an audition, and I got my nonprofit number updated all in 1 week.
1: All right, praise God!
5: Oh,
1: look at that! In 1 week, we prayed last week. You were in a low moment, and my husband called your name, which we believe it was the Lord calling your name. Right?
6: Wow.
1: And then, kind of like when God called Samuel when he was a child. Lord calling your name, and you happened to just hear your name when you turned on the radio. That there's no accidents. That was God. That was God.
7: I met the supervisor of runs 12 parks in Carson, and I've been meeting with me, and we're working on getting the proposal. I need you to pay for Pastor K.W. Tewis and Joanne Hilton, and I'm going to be at the mayor's breakfast tomorrow at Carson City Hall. So things are rolling. So I'm just going to stay focused. And like I said, always excited to talk to Pete. I feel so much power today on this program.
2: Yes, there is. I have a question for Rodney. Rodney, do you remember Ernest Johnson?
6: Of course, Pastor Ernest Johnson.
2: Yes,
6: of course,
2: sir. He's our bishop.
6: Well, you know, Pastor Johnson, do you know, I'm going to let your listeners know, do you know, I had moved back to California in 1988. Me and Pastor Johnson have been friends for 40 years.
2: Wow.
6: And he asked me when I moved back, he says, how are you doing? And we chatted. And he said, are you baptized in the name of Jesus? And I said, I don't know. I said, I've been baptized. He goes, you don't know? I said, well, I remember being baptized. And do you know Pastor Johnson on a Friday night at
8: It had to be 10 o'clock at night. He said, you meet me at the church right now. I'm going to baptize you. I said, at 10 o'clock at night? He goes, you meet me at the church. And so sure enough, we went to the church, and he baptized me. So Pastor Johnson, God bless him for being a good friend. But I did want to let your listeners know, I do have a job summit on October 3rd at Hollywood and Highland from 8 a.m. to 3 p.m. As you know, there's a lot going on with the government, and I'm trying to get out to all the faith-based community to let them know, you know who you are. If this impact, if you're going to be impacted by these cutbacks by the government, if certain social services are going to be cut back, don't worry. The Lord's got you. And I'm telling everybody, I'm sounding the alarm. Rise up. Come out to the job fair. I'm very excited to say the County of Los Angeles is involved. LAPD is hiring. I just reached out to LA Fire. I reached out to LA Sheriff's Department. There are other jobs from entry level to tech. So please pray for me that there is a sizable turnout of employers and people.
2: Amen. Amen. Okay, gentlemen, we're gonna put you on hold because we're gonna take a break. Is that okay? I'm gonna put you guys on hold. Okay.
8: That's wonderful.
1: And then when we come back, my father, Reverend Walton, will pray for you both.
8: Praise wonderful. Lord. Amen.
2: Praise God. Wow, that's something else. Because I was talking to Bishop Johnson the other day, and he says, "Well, next time you talk to Rod, you just mention my name." And sure enough, he baptized him in Jesus' name.
1: I know, that's awesome. Isn't I love that it. Something?
2: That's our bishop, that's for sure. Amen. This is the Break of Dawn Prayer Hour. We're going to take a short break, and we'll be right back.

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1: I'm Donna Rush with SoCal's Morning Rush. Calvary Chapel West Garden Grove Learning Center is a place of support for parents homeschooling their children. Amber Rocky has two elementary age children that she homeschools, and she decided to nominate Director Barbara Eames and the staff for our Thankful Thursday. She says they welcome homeschool families and their children twice a week, and they do it not for pay, just from the heart.
2: Barbara and her staff volunteer their time for our homeschool kids. They start the day off with Bible, and then the rest of the day is fellowship, and they help them also with whatever schoolwork they want to bring in.
1: It is just our joy to recognize Director Barbara Eames and the staff of Calvary Chapel West Garden Grove Learning Center as our honorees for Thankful Thursday, serving them a delicious lunch generously provided by Arctic Hotspot Cafe and Catering. Nominate your Christian school principal and staff, or your pastor and church staff for our Thankful Thursday, and if chosen, they'll get that free lunch too. Just go to KKLA.
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11: 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Amen. Our toll-free number is 888-995-5552. Amen. We're going to go back to line three. All right, guys. Thank you for waiting. Rodney and Power Ranger. Bruce.
12: Bruce Walton.
11: Bruce Walton. Okay, we got the Waltons on the phone right now. They're going to pray for your needs. And again, it's a honor to have both of you guys back on our program, Mom and Dad. And it's a blessing whenever the parents come on. Amen. Okay, Dad, here's your son, Bruce.
12: Rodney and Bruce, do you have the Holy Ghost with the evidence of speaking in other tongues?
13: Yes. Praise God. Okay. After God. Oh, my God.
12: Yeah. Well, praise the Lord. Well, I'm going to pray for you right now. Father, I call upon you for Rodney Allen Rippey. You know this doctorate degree that he's striving, that he might be better qualified to speak on your behalf as far as prophecy is concerned. I ask you, Father, let him ace the test. Let his mind, Father, be illuminated and give him understanding of all of the studies that he's taking. And bless these studies, Father. Let it be sealed upon his heart and upon his mind, and give him a zeal and a goal to preach these messages that you're going to give him concerning prophecy. And I call upon you for Bruce, Father. Bless his ministry with the children and other endeavors that he's taking that might help those in need, Lord God. I ask you, bless these men, Father, that are their heart's desire is to minister to you. And I give you the praise and the glory in advance. In Jesus' name, amen.
1: Amen.
14: Amen. Amen.
1: Hallelujah.
12: Lord bless you, brothers.
14: God. Okay, thank you so much.
13: I'm going to get Rodney checked with you more often. His number's there. You got it, Pete.
1: I wrote it down. Yes, I wrote it down.
11: You got it, yes. All right.
1: Wait, let me hear.
13: Big thing going, and we need to come together and tighten up as a team in Christ. We need each other now more than ever.
11: Amen.
1: Okay.
11: Yes, sir.
1: Okay. We will be calling you, and we also have your number now, Bruce, from last week.
13: Okay.
1: Yeah. So.
14: Thank you.
1: Okay. You're welcome.
11: You're welcome.
1: God bless you both
11: for calling in.
1: Yes. Thank
12: Bye-bye.
1: You.
11: Amen.
14: God bless.
11: God bless.
14: Bye-bye.
11: Amen. Praise God. We're going to go to line one. We have Debbie. Good morning, Debbie. Welcome to the Break It Down Prayer Hour.
15: Good morning. And I just want to thank you for for the many blessings and prayers and all the things that you do for everybody. I so look forward to listening to you every Saturday. But I'm calling because I have an issue with pain in my knee and my back, and it just seems like the knee pain won't go away, or it's just not healing. There's other things that I'm dealing with, but mostly it's that, and mostly because I just want to have the joy of the Lord in my life.
1: Yes. You know, what's interesting is I was reading... when my father quoted Isaiah 61, the first few verses, I have a lot of that chapter underlined. I love this chapter. But when you read from verse 4 down to verse 7, the end of verse 7 says, the last statement says, everlasting joy shall be theirs. And I don't know if, since you say you listen each week, my tagline, which has been going on 9 years now on the air, is, and may your joy be full. Because the Bible talks about that our joy would be full. And so I don't know how I came up with that. Just one day I felt it in my spirit and I said, and it just stuck. I feel like it's an impartation at the end of our program for all of our listeners. And God desires for you to experience that fruit of His Spirit. See, happiness is temporary. It is a feeling, and it is temporary. But joy is a fruit of the Spirit. And God desires for you to live in that place of His fruit. Mm-hmm. There's a reason why the fruit of the Spirit are lined up the way they are. First, it's love, right? Love, then joy, then peace. So when you are really in the midst of God's presence and you begin to experience His unexplainable, unconditional love for you, you just feel consumed by His love. Joy tags along. Joy comes with it. You move, you transition into a place of God's joy. And that's what He has for you, Debbie. And I have been praying against the pain in your knee from your emails and your back. And I did forward it to the prayer team on September 5th. I double checked in my emails. And two people are on the air right now with us that my parents that I have on our prayer team list. And so they receive the emails as well. This is why I encourage everyone to email, because it goes to an extended amount of people to pray for you daily.
15: Okay.
1: So I know for a fact our prayer team on Saturday when we get in prayer requests, for a whole week they're praying for everyone that calls in. Then they're praying for people that email, and including my husband and I together. So I want to pray for you that your joy will be full. Look, the word says weeping, because I can feel a heaviness in your spirit. And the Bible says weeping may endure for a night, but joy comes in the morning. So this is temporary, the heaviness, the weeping. It's temporary, and it will get better. It seems like sometimes our trials and what we're experiencing last for a long time, and we don't think we can see the break of dawn, right? Like the name of our program, Break of Dawn. Sometimes it doesn't seem like that, but I know that God will come through, because He's done it for me. He's done it for my husband. He's done it for my father, my sister, my mother, my grandparents, my cousins. There's an extension of His grace when we're going through these times of maybe darkness. I'll just say it like that. Not, because sometimes when you feel a heaviness in your spirit, you feel weighed down emotionally, it feels like you're in a dark place. I don't mean mentally, I'm saying emotionally. Okay, there's a difference. There's a big difference. So I'm going to pray for you, and we're going to pray for your body as well.
15: Thank you.
1: Okay. Lord, I come before You on behalf of Debbie. I speak to your body right now in the name of Jesus. I command the pain in your knees to be evicted from your body. Pain, you're not welcome in Debbie's body. I command arthritis to be purged from your body, to cease growth in the blood cells, that arthritis, right now in Jesus' name. We command any kind of arthritis in the back, in the spine, in the lower lumbar area up to the thoracic area down to your tailbone. I command any kind of neuropathy from the pain of the spine. I command the inflammation in the spinal cord and the spine and the discs in between to loosen right now. Inflammation, you're not welcome in Debbie's body. I command you to drain right now in Jesus' name and bring relief in her spine, relief in her legs. Nothing would touch the neurology in your body, the alignment of your body through the nervous system and the neurosystem. In Jesus' name, I plead your blood over Debbie from her head to her toes to her fingertips, that she would abide in your spirit and relax, and that there would be no confusion in the name of Jesus about what she is going through. But that, Lord, her mind would rest in You. We cast all her cares upon You right now in the name of Jesus, that she would be able to abide in Your spirit and relax, that she will experience a time of refreshing in her mind. That's it.
16: That's it, Debbie. It's releasing right now. You're starting to have some mental clarity and peace. And we thank you, God, for your unexplainable peace that she is now experiencing. I charge your angels to minister to her, not only throughout this night, but throughout the days to come, that she will have a lightness in her step, an easiness in her spirit, a peace, an unexplainable peace that she hasn't felt in a while, and a pain-free body. Strengthen your body in the name of Jesus. And we thank you, Lord, that things are turning around for her. Relationships are beginning to heal. There's forgiveness that's coming in these relationships for you, Debbie. And it has actually sometimes made you feel sick. But the Lord says no more. From this day forward, you won't feel an uneasiness in your stomach. You won't feel like you can't lose your appetite. The Lord is healing that right now in the name of Jesus. Peace be still to that stomach lining. In Jesus' name we pray. Amen.
11: Amen. Amen. I'd like to read a scripture for you. Found in Philippians chapter 4, verses 4 through 9. It says, "Rejoice in the Lord always. And again I say, rejoice. Let your moderation be known unto all men. The Lord is at hand. Be careful for nothing, but in everything by prayer and supplication, with thanksgiving, let your requests be made known unto God. And the peace of God, which passeth all understanding, shall keep your hearts and minds through Christ Jesus.
12: Amen.
11: Verse 8, finally, brethren, whatsoever things are true, whatsoever things are honest, whatsoever things are just, whatsoever things are pure, whatsoever things are lovely, whatsoever things are of good report, if there be any virtue, and if these be any praise, if there be any virtue, and if there is any praise, think of these things."
16: Yes.
11: "Those things which have you, that have both learned and received and heard and seen in me, do, and the God of peace shall be with you."
16: Amen.
11: Amen. That's found in Philippians chapter 4, verses 4 through 9. It's a very powerful verse, and powerful. "And the peace of God, which passeth all understanding, shall keep your hearts and minds through Christ Jesus."
16: Amen. Yes, amen. Amen.
15: Thank you.
16: Yes,
15: thank you,
16: you're
15: both
16: right.
15: Very, very much. And I really appreciate everything you do. I'm so grateful. Thank you both very, very much.
16: You're welcome, sister. And I'm going to continue to pray that you experience that oil of joy for this, that spirit of heaviness. But I did feel it leave while we were praying. I felt it lift in the spirit.
15: Uh-huh.
16: So you're going to see it's going to be a brighter day. Brighter day.
11: Amen.
16: And you're going to experience God's joy.
15: Okay, thank you so very much, and God bless you both.
11: God bless you,
16: Sister Debbie. I will continue to pray, and I know everyone else will. And I look forward to hearing a praise report from you.
15: Okay, thank you so much, the two of you.
16: God bless you.
11: God bless you.
15: Goodbye. Thank
11: Amen.
15: You.
11: We have two more requests.
16: Prayer requests?
11: Hold on 1 second. Brandon, can you... Okay, thank you. Linda needs prayer for her niece. I think it's her son, Frankie, who has a learning disability. And then... Oh, it's her daughter, Frankie. Okay. Her daughter, Frankie, who has a learning disability. And then Paulina, prayer for her sons, Joshua and Jacob, for deliverance and for a financial breakthrough. Amen. Heavenly Father, we come before you for Linda, Lord, and for her niece with her learning disability, God. We pray, God, that you will renew her mind and renew her mind daily, Lord. That you will give her the mindset, Lord, that only you could change. Only you, God, could provide. So we're asking Jesus in your name for her, Lord God, for Frankie, Lord Jesus, that she will renew her mind and that she focuses, that she thinks upon you each and every day in Jesus' name, Lord. And we pray for Joshua and Jacob for deliverance And we pray for a financial breakthrough for Paulina, God. We've been praying for Joshua and Jacob for quite some time, Lord. And we know you're going to come through. We know we're going to deliver them from the strongholds of the enemy. And so we're asking Jesus in your name and for a financial breakthrough for Paulina.
16: Yes, Lord.
11: Lord, that you would bless her financially and just continue to prove yourself to her, God. She is a faithful woman, Lord God. And we know you're going to help her out in Jesus' name. Amen. Amen. Amen. So, okay, Mom and Dad, our lines are clear. So,
16: if you have any final thoughts or words, you got about, I think, what, 12 minutes?
11: 10 minutes.
16: Okay.
12: I would like to take this time to pray for the unemployed people that are listening and people that are seeking jobs, and that the Lord will open doors and give them direction, praying that they receive help with their economy and possibility promotions on their jobs. And also for Christian businesses and small businesses that they will receive a blessing also, the self-employed, and strategies for to be able to grow their businesses in this world that we're living in today. It's certainly become more and more difficult to be able to have a business in the world that we're living in today that's totally upside down from the world that we were born into. So I'm going to pray for all of these people that need employment and for businesses of all kind that God will bless. Lord Jesus, my Father, I call upon you.
16: Yes,
12: Father, I don't know who is unemployed that is listening right now. But when they hear my voice, Lord, when they hear this prayer, I ask you, Lord God, let them look up to you and, Father, give them employment so that they might meet the needs of their family. And if it's a business, Lord Jesus, give them strategy to overcome the enemy that fights against anyone that is trying to get ahead and to take away their peace. Father, grant them assistance and give them peace as they labor for you daily. Lord God, any households that need employment, I ask you to stretch forth your hand and meet the needs there, Father. And if there's any there that need healing, let your healing hand rest upon them and bless them as I call upon you this day. Father, we look forward to hearing praise reports, Father, that you have supplied the needs. And I ask, Lord God, from every ear that's listening to this station, that you will bless them financially, bless them spiritually, but most of all, bless them with salvation. For these needs are temporary, but salvation is eternal. And Father, you know the closeness of your coming. You know this last revival is about to begin and that it will no doubt end in the rapture of the church. And we thank you and praise you that we're members of your family that will be raptured out of this horrible world that we live in and to spend eternity with you. And I praise you, Father, in Jesus' name. Amen.
16: Amen.
11: Amen. Amen. Praise God. You know, we have a family member who just started his own trucking business. He has his first 18-wheeler, and I think he's going to buy another one. He's going to have a they plan on buying a fleet. Is that what they said?
16: Yes, they're planning on it. And so we want to pray for Andrew's business to grow.
11: Yes, it's cousin Andrew, your nephew, Mom, and Dad.
17: Yes.
11: Yeah, he got his own trucking business, and he's doing good. We understand he's doing really well for himself as far as going driving around solo, but he does want to get another truck and hire some other drivers.
16: There's an opportunity. I just learned from her. There's an opportunity for them to obtain a military contract. So if you would pray, Dad, for that before. We only have like 5 more minutes for the be on the air. But if you could pray for them because yes. She asked. Christy asked.
12: Lord Jesus, I call upon you for Andrew. Father, you just heard my prayer for businesses, small businesses. Father, this business has just now been created, and Andrew is seeking to have a fleet of trucks that he might be able to have this, grow this business. And Father, they're your children. I ask you to bless them as your children, for you said you would never leave us nor forsake us. I ask you to be with Andrew. Be with him when he's driving. Keep him safe as he drives across country or wherever he may be. Keep him from harm. Keep him, Father, from any accidents, Lord Jesus, that would cause any disruption in his business. But most of all, bless him spiritually. Let your spirit rest upon him continuously. And I give you the praise in Jesus' name. Amen.
16: Amen. Amen. Well, do you have any last words before we go?
12: I'm just grateful for everyone that called in today. I don't know if this was a record. I don't know how many people called.
16: About 10.
12: I do know that God is a prayer-answering God. And I know that God is always open to our prayers. And like Romans 15:13, praise that God of hope fill you with all joy and peace as you trust in him. And that's my desire for everyone that called in, that God would fill them with joy and peace. And that they would trust in him. It's kind of hard sometimes with the great battles that's going on in this world. And you're in the middle of a storm. And sometimes it can cause doubts to momentarily appear. But I always love it when I read that God guides us with his righteous right hand. And it always lets me know that I have a God that has a great big hand. Yes, and he's ready to give a hand to all of his people. And there's enough to go around. God is omnipresent around the world. And he's everywhere at the same time. That's difficult for us to understand. But we have a great God. And also, I want to pray right quickly. My wife and I pray for little children always, every time we pray. And I want to pray for all the little children of the world, that God would protect them from traffickers and abusers, and would protect them from evil parents that would abuse them in any way. God, keep your hand upon your family. Yes. Keep your hand upon the family of God. And we praise you and thank you this morning.
17: Yes,
12: in Jesus' name, amen.
16: Amen.
11: Amen.
16: Thank you so much for all of those prayer requests that you prayed. And we are down to 1 minute here on the program, but I did write down the scriptures you used this morning. And we've got 1 minute. I just want to share with all of you that next month in October, we will actually have my parents back on, not once, but twice. It's an extended month. There's 5 weeks. So we will announce it the week before they come on again to pray and to share the word of their wisdom and learning and understanding of God's word and who he is and their relationship with him. And this is very important. We get to lean on the wisdom of those that have that maturity and that experience that maybe we are not quite at just yet. So I want to thank my parents for being on today.
12: Yes,
16: I greatly appreciate their impartation. And if you don't know it, you've received an impartation today.
17: Amen, amen. They have their ministry is called Dawn of Revival Ministry. Amen. They are part of our program and supporters. Amen. I want to thank you, Mom and Dad, for being on this morning.
12: Yes,
17: we love you, and we'll talk to you in a little bit.
16: Love you.
12: Bye-bye.
17: Amen. This is the Break It Down Prayer Hour. Our show is coming to an end, so we will see you next week.
16: And may your joy be full.
17: Peace out.

0: The Break of Dawn Prayer Hour was pre-recorded and sponsored by Acts 238 Ministry and Dawn of Revival Ministries on 99.5 KKLA. Good morning, it's Josh Donovan, and earlier this week we had a men's gathering at my church, the third of the year. Now, before the gathering, we had some Chick-fil-A, and I got to see a couple of guys I hadn't seen in a while, including one I hadn't seen in 20 years. His name is Eric, and we were part of the men's fraternity group back in the day, which the men's fraternity teaching is from Pastor Robert Lewis of Arkansas. And Eric and I were catching up. He was talking about how his wife unfortunately left him. He said she was more into materialism than Jesus. But he says, I still hold out hope that there's somebody out there that, you know, and which is good to have that hope. And we're talking about during the service, our giants, the giants in our lives. And we're talking specifically about David versus Goliath. For instance, Pastor Tom mentioned David had up to 5 stones with him when he slay Goliath. Why do you have more than just 1 stone? Because it was just 1 stone that took Goliath out. But he said because there were other giants they had to deal with as well that weren't talked about specifically. Also, some giants require help from other guys. That's part of biblical masculinity. Even giant killers get tired and the strongest can get weary and need help. And when you're strong, carry somebody. When weak, let someone carry you, which oftentimes we don't hear about because we think we always have to do it all the time by ourselves and we can't rely on others' strength. But that's not the case.
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0: have to pursue this. Maybe you won't change this afternoon. Maybe you won't feel what you want to feel, but we don't go by feelings, we go by faith. You pursue and you pursue and you pursue. Let me tell you, I can tell you one thing. The more you seek Him, the more you find Him. And the more you find Him, the more you seek Him. You might not feel like it, but God says, I hear that cry. And He might next week pour down His Spirit upon you so strong that you only have tears and will not have words. He will answer that commitment. When you pursue Him, you will find Him. And you pray and repent.
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2: 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Preacher Samuel Chadwick, on fire with the Spirit, once said, nothing would turn the nation back to God so surely and so quickly as a church that prayed and prevailed. The world will never believe in a religion in which there is no supernatural power, a rationalized faith. 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

0: 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And now, from Westside Christian Fellowship in Leona Valley, California, here's Pastor Shane Idleman.
1: The woman said to Jesus, "But you don't know what I've went through. You don't know about the first five, how challenging they were, how tough they were. You don't know what they did to me. How can you say that?" Because when you're up to that number, you got to take responsibility too, to some degree. And she said, "No excuses." Let me encourage you this morning, if you are an excuse maker, blame shifter, stop ASAP. I can do it too. I love to just shift the blame. Then I don't have to take responsibility. But for the deep work of the Spirit to take place, we need to own what we need to own. Some of you have done all that you can do. I'm not talking to you. I'm assuming you realize that. But for the vast majority of people listening to this message, we have become really good at shifting, blame shifting, and not confessing and repenting. And that's what cleanses the line. Do you know what fuels this back up? Is repentance. Repentance will fill that water right back up. So much so that I love that word, because what you're really doing, if you think about this, the word means not only a change of mind, but what are you doing? And now I'm actually walking the way that God wants me to walk. You don't think that will restore that relationship? It's like, come on, son. You're walking my direction now. You're walking with me in accordance to me. Now I can lead you. Now I can guide you. Now I can do all that. But if you're walking away from me, continuing in that destructive path, I can't do much with that. You need to repent and realign your heart with my heart. And as a result, you get that living water. You get that living water. And so I perceive that you are a prophet. Oh, I bet she did. It's kind of funny. Commentators, when you read commentators, it's hard because many times they don't always agree on things. When you're just looking for, like, of course, all the essentials. But when it's like, here's what I think. What was Paul's thorn, for example? 50 different commentaries will say 50 different things. But she said, "Sir, I perceive that you are a prophet." And what I'm thinking, she's like, "While I have you here, let me ask you an important question." That's what it looks like, doesn't it? You're a prophet. So because of that, I need to know about worship. By the way, the worship wars started 2,000 years ago. You guys know what the worship wars are? Good. Maybe we don't know anymore. But many people, they have their preferences. And then preference becomes the standard. Why are you singing those songs? I like these songs. Those are a little touchy-feely. We need these kind. And my favorite I've heard over the years, "Shane, men don't like a lot of those emotional songs. We need to have some manly songs." And I get it. The reason is, though, your heart's not full of God's Spirit. That's the bottom line. Because I remember when I transitioned, I came out of, even my brother just sent me a picture. They're up elk hunting in Idaho. Right? They got 30-06, 30-30. I came from that. So men in worship? That doesn't make sense. That's for women. That's what women do. We go hunt, we fish, we make bullets and things like that. But then when you have that cry out to God and that living water, what living water worships. And we need the emotional songs. Well, they're too sappy. How I love you. Yeah, you should be singing that, you guys. Grow up. What are you talking about? Some Viking song? I mean, but in all cases, and it's an excuse to hide their spiritual apathy. And again, we see the worship wars. Old hymns, new hymns. Contemporary, not contemporary. Sitting, standing. Arms up, arms down. My vision's a little skewed because I've experienced a lot of different things. I remember people, they've left here like, "The worship's too loud, too emotional." Like, and then the wife will say, "That's what he means." So I've seen it all, the worship. And so you do have to be careful with worship. I got it. There's some songs we don't do anymore. There's things we're careful about. But she said, "Because you're a prophet, you know what's going on. She didn't even say, wow, I can't believe that. She goes, okay, he knows my business. He's a prophet. So let me ask you this question. I've been dying to know. Because when it comes to worship, you got to know if you're right. Our father, Samaritans, worship on this mountain. But you Jews say that Jerusalem is the place you have to worship. At the temple of God or on this mountain. Hey, we're worshiping God. We need to know what is right. And if you're right, why are you right? You worship what you do not know. We know, in other words, Jesus, the disciples, we know what we worship. And even the Jews, even unbelieving Jews, knew who God was intellectually. Salvation came from the Jews. It's of the Jews. Jesus is the Messiah. However, but the hour is coming. And check this out. It's now here. He says it. So it's been this way for 2,000 years. That's why true worship is not bound by a physical location or a sacred site or outward rituals. You know that, right? The hour is coming and now is when the true worshipers. So you can be here, you can just be singing, you can be doing one of these things and whatever. And that's a true worship. They will worship the Father in spirit and in truth. So in spirit means you have the Holy Spirit. You have the Holy Spirit. And actually the Bible says it cries, the Holy Spirit, the third person of the Trinity, cries, Abba Father. You have that. You have to worship. So all of those who think they're worshiping God, they are not worshiping God if they do not know Jesus Christ and have a relationship. They are not worshiping God in spirit. They are going through ritual and certain ritual movements and praying at this time. It's all mechanical. There's no true worship because they're not worshiping God in spirit and then in truth. So when you worship God, it's got to be the true worship of God. You have to know the true and living God. Because I've seen videos, out in the sequoias or out in these meadows, and it's this new age group, and they're like, humming and holding hands and worship, And then they interview like, I felt so great after the weekend. I bet you did. It was just relaxing. But you're not worshiping. You're not worshiping the true God. You are out of sync with the Creator. You need to repent and you need to believe in Jesus. Hollywood is great at this, aren't they? And this message is heard in Hollywood Monday through Friday in the morning. So hopefully we'll get some of those people coming on the freeway and challenge them. All this yoga and spirituality and crystals, that's not worship at all. Actually, I should answer. This question came in. Should a Christian do yoga? No, I would not do yoga. I would call it Christian stretching. And stretch somehow. Those are all poses to God's. Now, you're not going to hell. It's just not a good idea to stretch and pose to other gods from that. I don't know what doors it could open. Just stretch. There's plenty of videos online. But these things, they're poses of worship. Millions and millions of people think they're worshiping God, and they're not. They're not worshiping God in spirit or in truth. Now, this part, are you kidding me? Are you kidding me? For the Father is, God is looking for those who worship Him. I mean, it's one thing if we come and we worship, but God is seeking, is looking for true worshipers. Now, people say, why? I mean, probably to bless, probably to honor, probably to fill with His Spirit, probably to come alongside and build up and strengthen and lead. He's looking. And then you can parallel with the Old Testament. The eyes of the Lord, go to and fro throughout the whole earth. What's he doing? Looking for those who passionately pursue him. The eyes of the Lord go to and fro throughout the whole earth to show himself strong on behalf of those whose hearts are loyal to him. So God is, I mean, I don't know how else you read this. He's looking for the genuine worshipers. So just that, even though you don't feel it, even though you don't see immediate results to your prayers, anybody ever live there? I have many times, still living there, still camped out at that campsite. But I will pursue him and seek him until the day I die, as will many of you. And he's looking for that. Here's somebody, I can go through anything as long as I have the presence of God, as long as I have the power of God and the assurance of his salvation. And you can take a person through a lot of things as long as they know the Lord is with me. Because they know this is just an earthly journey. Listen, you guys ready to hear this? Okay, listen. That's your life. That's your life compared to eternity. And you're worried about... Incredible. God's looking. Jesus said it. For the Father is seeking such to worship him. God is spirit. Like I said, you have to have the Holy Spirit. How do you have the Holy Spirit? You repent and you believe. And you are then born again. That's why many people have it intellectually, but they're like, that's why they walk away from the faith. That's why they deconstruct. I knew I was on that deconstruct tangent for a minute. They never had genuine saving faith. They're deconstructing because they had, well, what about, can you lose your salvation? Listen, you guys, I'm not going to get, I just know they never had genuine saving faith because you don't walk away from God. You might temporarily as a prodigal son, but you're miserable. You're not all excited about making a video to tell people how God doesn't exist. God forbid. Intellectual knowledge. God is spirit. Those who worship him must worship him in spirit and in truth. This is why we also, not only do we want to be a church, and R.T. Kendall, I was listening to a video just yesterday, he talked about with churches that they have the passion and the zeal and they're excited and worship is great, but they need some truth. That's why they're letting all this weird stuff happen and not calling people out and holding people accountable. And it's just like, man, if it's odd, it's God. If it's love, it's God. If it's just, man, just let God handle all that. No, you're called to handle it as a church. You're called to rightly divide the word of truth. And hey, that's not biblical. We need to call that out. We need to guard the church from things that are not good and God-like. And so you have to have the spirit and truth. But then you have other churches, all just the truth. And you know it because they look grumpy. Probably the King James, no offense, but you know, just grumpy and mad and angry and pounding the pulpit all the time and just, you know, hey, put your arms down. Don't get too excited, ma'am. We don't do that here. I know of churches, the deacons will go and they'll go, ma'am, put your arms, we don't do that here. Okay. Yeah. From Bible teacher, I respect the church too, but it's like, are you kidding me? Shh, shh, shh. No, don't get too, ma'am. Oh gosh, are you starting to cry? We got a prayer room. Well, they don't have a prayer room usually, but can you go out in the lobby? Hallelujah, praise the Lord. Gee, what's that? No, don't say, ma'am. Was that a tongue I heard? I'm joking, you guys aren't ready yet. But that's what it is, the true side. Oh no, I wasn't done yet, but you can come on up. Come up, we'll have them on. So that's the true side, right? They quench the spirit. They quench the spirit of God. Richard, you can even strum quietly. It might actually work pretty good here. So they must worship in spirit and in truth. God is looking for true worshipers. Why? What's so important with worship? Westside, why do you emphasize it so much? Why? Because worship breaks down the gates of hell. Worship pulls down strongholds. That's what it does. I don't know about you, but this is how I fight my battles, on my face before Almighty God. And worship, worship breaks the gates of hell. It pulls down strongholds. It dismantles demons. It annihilates deception. It restores the brokenness of our family and of our lives and of our nation. Church, we got to get back to worshiping. How do you get through what you're going through? I worship. I don't know about you. I love the Word. I read the Word. I saturate my Word. But sometimes I got to put down the Word and get on my knees and begin to call out to Almighty God to come down and visit your people again. And then she said, oh, I know the Messiah is coming. I know that He is coming. And when He comes, He will tell us all things. Oh, what a statement. Jesus said to her, I who speak to you am He. That's one of these things. Right? That's a mic drop moment right there. Can you imagine the look on her face? Woman, I am He. Oh my God, she probably said, my prayers have been answered. The Messiah is here. I've been restored. I've been whole. He's here. And this is what I talked about last week, so I'm not going to go into detail, but this is why it's so important. She said, I know that Messiah is coming. She knew intellectually. See, many listening, you know intellectually. You know intellectually, you can say the same thing. Oh, I know Jesus is coming. I heard about it in church. That's intellectual knowledge. Intellectual knowledge will not save you. The heart has to break and cry out to God and repent, confess Him as Lord and Savior. There is no other King in my life but King Jesus. And you have to cry out and ask for Him to restore your life. Do you know Him intimately? Because even the demons know Him. Did you know that? Does that Bible verse blow your mind? Even the demons believe in Jesus and they tremble, but they don't know Him. In other words, they're not on His side. They have no relationship. The Bible says, return to me with prayer and fasting. Return to me with prayer and fasting. That was the cry of God. The cry of God. And that, do you know that same call goes out today, a couple thousand years later? The prophets were about 3,000 years ago, 2,700, 2,500 years ago. And God says, you've left your first love. You're worshiping Baal, Ashtoreth. You're giving your children, you're putting them on the hot arms of Molech, and you're killing them. Sound familiar? Man, if I were God, here comes a meteor the size of Denver. But He says, return to me. Return to me with prayer and fasting, and I will return to you. Church, that's why we're in a season of fasting. We need to tell King Stomach to shut its mouth for a season. Take it to the Lord and join us in September, October, whatever God puts on your heart. We can all do something. Return to me. You've drifted. Maybe that's a message to you. Return to me. I think the final screen, I'll just go through quickly. And this is how you rehydrate. This is how you rehydrate. You ask. You desire it. Say, Lord, I need that. I've drifted. Or maybe some of you, you've never had it. You've never had the fire of God. Why do you think I do this? Why do you think I get so passionate about it? Because when you drink of that water, of living water, you will never thirst again. And you want to tell other people about it. Hey, have you drunk deeply? Have you fully surrendered? Because God can change that. I see it all the time. Marriage problems? Get both of them full of the Spirit. There's no more problems. They'll rip up the divorce papers. Absolutely. They're both drinking deeply of the living water that Christ gave, and they're full of the Spirit. They'll recognize their abusive relationship, and they'll repent and they'll restore. There's no way around it. For that to happen, it takes one to be rejecting God. In order for that union to take place again, they both need to get back on fire with God. And you have to pursue this. Maybe you won't change this afternoon. Maybe you won't feel what you want to feel, but we don't go by feelings, we go by faith. You pursue and you pursue and you pursue. Let me tell you, I can tell you one thing. The more you seek Him, the more you find Him. And the more you find Him, the more you seek Him. You might not feel like it, but God says, I hear that cry, and He might next week pour down His Spirit upon you so strong that you only have tears and will not have words. He will answer that commitment. When you pursue Him, you will find Him. And you pray, you pray, you pray, and repent. Repentance restores. Repent of hard-heartedness, of arrogance, of pride. And then what, Jane? What do? You worship. You worship. And that renews that relationship. Isn't that where you get the fire back? You guys know. You guys know. Prayer is, I love prayer. But when prayer meets worship, something miraculous takes place. Because Jesus said, my house will be called a house of prayer, not preaching. And prayer and worship go together.

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You can find more information at westsidechristianfellowship.org. 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And for all the latest on what God is doing with His ministry here, please be sure to follow us on most social media platforms. 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I

0: 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And today is the fall equinox. It's also National Singles Day, Education Technology Day, the International Day of Sign Languages. It's also Rabbit Day.
1: What's up, Doc?
0: National Baker Day, Apple Cider Vinegar Day. That actually tastes pretty good with some things. Also National Checkers Day. And also Great American Pot Pie Day. What's your favorite pot pie? Email me, producer JJ at KKLA.com. And finally, it's National Hunting and Fishing Day. What's it going to look like outside during this day of all those great things? Let's take a look at the weather together. It's going to be mostly clear, actually partly cloudy, clear. High will be 77 degrees, overnight low 59, tomorrow a high of 79, and by Wednesday we'll be warming up to 83 degrees. Well, that's it for Josh Donovan, and until tonight at midnight when we kick off the Gypsy Christian Hour live, keep your mind on the things above, and as you hit that open road...
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6: You know, our last caller was, you know, bringing, you know, Israel into it, and it's Israel's fault and all this and that. 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And the answer to that is yes. The same reason that we're having wars in the Middle East today, we've been having those wars for 1,000 years. And Israel wasn't a country for 900 and some of those years. 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
0: And good morning, it's Josh Donovan. 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And sponsored by His Love is Everlasting on 99.5 KKLA.
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10: Hello and welcome to Jesus Moments with me, Dr. PJ, and His Love is Everlasting Ministry. I'm so glad you decided to tune in. Welcome once again. We embrace you and we honor you with your presence. Thank you for coming on this program to learn more about Jesus. These are Jesus Moments, and we don't want to waste one second. We want to give you as much as possible to equip you so that you can continue the battle and continue to follow Jesus. We are, as I said before, Jesus Moments, and this is really a opportunity for you to fine-tune your skills and your knowledge and your devotion to Jesus as you continue to walk forward following Jesus. And before I do anything else, I do want to blast the horn because the trumpet, because this program is being recorded today during the Feast of Trumpets. And so in accordance with the Feast of Trumpet, I will be blasting the trumpet, and I hope that you will enjoy it.

0: I wanted to blast the trumpet for you so that you would understand that across and around the globe, there are devoted Christians and Jews who are observing the Feast of Trumpets. We're in that part of the year where the Feast of Trumpets is being celebrated across the globe. It used to be that the Feast of Trumpet would be celebrated only in Jerusalem, but now, because of the disbursement of the Jews over the decades and over the millennium, the Jews are all around the world, and so they are faithful, and they continue to observe the Feast of Trumpet. And so trumpets are being blast throughout the entire globe as the celebration of trumpet is upon us. And they are faithful, and they continue to celebrate this very important feast. Today I'm going to be immersed in Feast of Trumpets and in the seven holy feast of the Lord. There's seven to be concise that I want you to know about. And before I do, I want to just go right to the Bible verse of the day. And the Bible verse of the day comes to us from James 3:1-3. And James says, "Who is wise and understanding among you? Let him show it by his good life, by deeds done in humility that comes from wisdom." That is James 3:1-3. Thank you, Lord, for giving us that Bible verse. And it's a Bible verse that is asking the questions of all of us, you know, who among us is wise and has understanding. And if he does have these attributes, then let him show it with his good life, his good deeds, and above all with his humility. As we should, as Christians, we should exhibit all of these things. We should have a good life and good deeds and humility in our everyday dealings with other fellow human beings. And so I want to let you read that Bible verse again on your own time and just see what you can glean from it. But I want to go right to Bible quiz of the day, as we always do. And so the first question is, what gift did the wise men give to Jesus? Do you remember? And number three, what happened to Jesus when he took James, John, and Peter high on the mountain? And question number three is, Paul wrote that we die to the law through the body of Christ. And that's a true or false question. Question number one, what gifts did the wise men give Jesus? They gave him gold, myrrh, and frankincense. Gold, as you know, it's a very valuable high price metal. I think today it's up in the $5,000 to $6,000 an ounce. It's an incredible dollar amount that they placed on this metal. A few decades ago, I remember when it was just $200 an ounce. So these are very, very, very costly items. Myrrh and frankincense, if you try to buy these, they can only be found in certain parts of the world. And they too are also extremely expensive. And so Jesus was showered with very expensive gifts when he was born. And when Jesus took the three apostles, James, John, and Peter, up on the mountain, it was the transfiguration that occurred. Jesus was transfigured, and there the three apostles witnessed Jesus talking to his Father. This is a very important part of the gospel, because it allows us to see that Jesus was indeed the Son of God. And it brings to mind that the Trinity is real. And finally, in the third question, Paul wrote, that we died to the law through the body of Christ. And that is true. And so we are set free from the law when we accept Jesus Christ into our lives. And so I want to bring to your attention that these Bible verses and these Bible quizzes are so vital and so important because it allows us to continue to grow in our knowledge of Bible knowledge and information so that we can serve the Lord better, so that we can understand what direction we're supposed to go in. And so this is why it's so vital for us to daily read our Bible and to daily see what we know and don't know. And if we don't know, then to inquire more, to try to learn even more. And that's why this radio ministry is so vital and so important, because we want to enrich your Bible knowledge. We want to enrich your love for Jesus and understanding of who Jesus is. And again, this ministry, Jesus Moments, is a radio ministry. It preaches the word of God and allows Jesus to be the preeminence in all and through all. This ministry depends solely on listeners like you for its support. 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And thank you. Pretty soon we'll have the website, and you'll be able to order books and other things from there. And I hope it will be a blessing to you. We're working as quickly as possible to try to get that going so that you will once again continue to grow and continue to walk with Jesus. I wanted to just say that we're in the part of the year, a very special part of the year now, where the Jewish feasts are celebrated, and we are in the fall part of the season, because the Jewish holidays are spring and fall. That's when they occur. And I just want to open up in prayer right now as we go forward, and then we'll dive into the preaching for today. And so let me open up in prayer and just say, Father God, I come to you right now in the name of Jesus, thanking you and blessing you. I pray for those listeners out there, Lord, that you would touch each and every one of them. I pray, Lord, that you would help them with their prayer requests, and that you would touch each and every one of them, Lord. Those that are believers, that you would encourage them even stronger. And those who are just newly believers, Lord, that you would continue to show them the direction that they need to go and encourage them. And those that are unbelievers, Lord, that you would touch them and that you would let them know, Lord, that you love them. And so I would ask you today, Lord, that you would allow me to show to them your seven holy feasts, Lord, as you have proclaimed in the Old Testament, in the book of Leviticus, chapter 23. Amen. In the name of Jesus, open those ears. Thank you once again, brothers and sisters, for coming on. And I always tell all my friends and families that any time you're in my presence, you're going to walk away knowing something new. You'll walk away change. You'll walk away better. And so I hope that that's the message today. And I hope that that happens today, that I'm able to share with you some of the scriptures and God's word, and that you'll walk away change. You'll walk away, differently. And so as I want you to turn to the book of Leviticus chapter 23. And as we turn to the book of Leviticus chapter 23, we see in the book of Leviticus chapter 23 that the Lord entrusts Moses with seven different feasts that he wants the children of Israel to follow. And he gives them these seven feasts. And I know for some of you that you never heard of these feasts. And I know for some of you that this is taboo. And I know that for some of you, you're probably afraid of these feasts because everything is covered with Jesus and under Jesus. And yet we know that Jesus said that not one I will be left undotted or T uncrossed with the scriptures, but that all of it will be fulfilled and all of it is validated by Jesus. And remember, during Jesus's time, Jesus did not have the New Testament. He only had the Old Testament. They only had the Tanakh and the scrolls, the Jewish scrolls. And so that's all that Jesus had. And that's all that the first century Christians had. They had the prophets, the law of Moses, and this is all that they had to go on. And so let me share with you these seven feasts quickly. At least you'll hear them and you'll be familiar with them. It will be a blessing to you. And so the book of Leviticus, God instructs Moses on these seven feasts and how they should be celebrated. And we go through them quickly. The Feast of Passover, the Feast of Unleavened Bread, the Feast of First Fruit, the Feast of Weeks, the Feast of Trumpets, the Feast of Atonement, and the Feast of Tabernacle. 1, 2, 3, 4, 5, 6, 7 different feasts. They're all in the book of Leviticus, and their Jewish names are as follow: Passover, Pesach, Unleavened Bread, Shag, Hamatz, Zot, First Fruit, Bikurim, the Feast of Weeks, Pentecost or Shavuot, the Feast of Trumpets, Yom Teruah, the Feast of Atonement, Yom Kippur, the Feast of Tabernacle, Sukkot. And so I just want those names to be familiarized with you, and I want them to kind of ring in your mind when you hear them, because these are the holy feast of God given to Moses in the book of Leviticus. And the reason why I think these feasts are so valuable and so important is because Jesus celebrated these feasts. If you remember, there was a time when Jesus in the book of John, and Jesus was being sought after. They wanted to apprehend him and arrest him. And the apostles warned Jesus not to go to Jerusalem because they were waiting for him. They were waiting to arrest him. And they said, please don't go to Jerusalem. And why was Jesus going to Jerusalem? Jesus was going to Jerusalem because it was the time of one of these feasts, and he was going there to celebrate the feast. Remember, Jesus was Jewish. Your Messiah, your boss, your high of the highest is Jewish. It's insanity for you to hate the things that are Jewish and the Jewish people. It's absolutely absurd when we realize that we follow a Jewish carpenter, a Jewish Messiah. Jesus is Jewish. Jesus followed the law of Moses. Jesus observed all of these feasts. Jesus was Jewish. Jesus lived in Israel. Jesus lived in Jerusalem. Jesus was Jewish. We have to come to that point. We want to strip our Christianity of everything that's Jewish. And it's impossible. It's hard to do. We know that during the time of 325 AD, there was a Council of Nicaea that took place. And during that Council of Nicaea, 300 years after the death of Jesus, the Christians at that time, and the Roman Christians of that time, were trying to strip Christianity of all of its Jewish roots. It was trying to remove everything that was Jewish. It was trying to remove any association between Christianity and Judaism. And it wanted to put distance. And so during that council, there was a decoupling of Christian celebrations from Jewish ones. And that's why we see today all of these Easter, Halloween, and all of these other celebrations that are non-Jewish and yet occur simultaneously with the Jewish celebrations, these seven celebrations that I told you about. I'm not going to get into all of the celebrations that are Jewish right now, but I will tell you that the Council of Nicaea and everything that has come since has worked very, very hard to remove all of the Jewish associations and all of the Jewish feasts and all of the Jewish significance and replace them with something that is totally different and pointing in a totally different direction. And so as a result of that, we see that we have now Passover, which occurred during the liberation of the Jewish people from Egypt. It's been substituted with a different date. And so we see that change. We see those Easter. Now all of a sudden we have something called Easter for Passover. We also have Halloween is celebrated instead of the Feast of Trumpets. So we have the Feast of Trumpet, and what comes in at the same time is Halloween. We also have the Day of Atonement, which is coming up. It's a very sacred, solemn day coming up for us, humanity and God. And yet that has been substituted with All Souls Day. And obviously the Feast of Tabernacle, which has been substituted with Christmas. And the most important date of all is the Sabbath. If you read Leviticus 23, in Leviticus 23, I love that. Leviticus 23, the Lord gives the Sabbath. And when he gives the Sabbath, he tells us, he says that you shall work 6 days, but on the Sabbath, you will rest. That particular day is a holy day. And he establishes that you will work 6 days, but the seventh day is a complete day of rest. It's a sacred assembly. So it's a Sabbath. It's a holy day. And what we have done is we have substituted Sunday for Sabbath. So no longer is the Sabbath what we celebrate, but we celebrate now Sunday instead of the Sabbath. And we have also substituted the lunar calendar, which is what the Jewish religion uses for its holidays. And we use the sun, the rotation of the sun, and we use that as our guide. And so there's been a lot of substitutions along the way that have removed what the Lord established for us many, many, many years ago in Leviticus 23. And so, brothers and sisters, I just ask you to review, look, go back, read this, look again. The Jesus is our Messiah, and Jesus did satisfy the law and did satisfy all of the prophecies. He did fulfill, and he came to fulfill these feasts. When we look at Passover, Jesus is our lamb. So in the Passover, there was a lamb that was required. In the Feast of Unleavened Bread, Jesus' sinless body, Luke 23:53. In the first fruit, we see that Jesus is the first fruit among the resurrection, according to 1 Corinthians 15:20. I love Pentecost, my favorite feast, Pentecost, which is when Jesus sent the Holy Spirit, Acts 2. I love Pentecost. And then the last remaining three feasts, the Feast of Trumpets, Atonement, and Tabernacle, yet to be fulfilled by Jesus. The Feast of Trumpets, it's a new year, and it's when Jesus will return. And then atonement, that Jesus is our sacrifice according to Hebrews 9:12 for forgiveness. And the Feast of Tabernacle, which is God's presence, according to John 1:14, God dwelt with us. And so we see that we have these feasts that have Jesus written all over them, and yet over time they have been removed. We have seen a substitution of all of these feasts, from the Sabbath, no longer celebrated on the Sabbath, but on Sunday. Passover, no longer Passover, but Good Friday, and called Easter. And then Pentecost is called Whit Sunday. And that's a connection to All Souls' date. Halloween, All Saints' Day, instead of the Feast of Trumpets. And then All Souls' dates, which is November 2nd, instead of the Day of Atonement. And so I urge you, brothers and sisters, go back, review, read Leviticus 23 and see that these feasts are very important. They do not nullify Jesus, nor do they in any way, shape, or form remove what Jesus did on the cross. But all of these feasts are feasts that are given to the world by God himself. And we have to understand that Jesus came to fulfill the scriptures, not to nullify them, but to fulfill them. And we need to read what exactly these feasts mean, because I think you're going to find that you will be blessed by them rather than have them being substituted by some pagan celebration instead of the real meaning of these feasts as we go forward. And so I urge you, and I thank you once again, that you are mindful of these feasts and you're paying attention to them. I want to pray at this time for any brothers out there who want to accept the Lord Jesus into their lives. I want to take this time to just pray for you and ask you to pray this prayer. Father God, I come to you in the name of Jesus, thanking you for everything you've done for me. I repent of my sins and I want my life to be changed, and I want to invite Jesus into my life. I ask you to change me, to change my direction, my heart, my thinking, that I may follow you and that I may seek you. If you pray that prayer, please send us an email at myjesusmoments@gmail.com. And once again, I want to thank you for listening to this program, and I want to invite you next week once again to hear the Word of God. And if this message has touched you, please send us a letter to myjesusmoments@gmail.com. I thank you and I bless you in the mighty name of Jesus. Amen and amen.
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2: And found, lost in a system, found by the church, with your host, Paula Crasium. 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Every year, over 1,000 children age out of the system, and as many as half of those will end up homeless or incarcerated. The government will not fix this, and frankly, God didn't ask them to. He asked us to, people of faith, to step in and give them a home, a family, to be a mentor and support them. Now let's join Paula for today's episode of Lost and Found.
3: Welcome to Lost and Found. I'm your host, Paula Crasium. I'm incredibly grateful that you've chosen to spend some time with us today. This is a program where we expose the condition of people in crisis. We shine a light on some amazing work that's being done and hopefully inspire some of y'all out there listening to step into this space and be part of the solution and make a difference. Today, we have one of my good friends, City Councilman John Lee, who represents the Los Angeles City Council District 12, which is in the San Fernando Valley. John, thank you for being here.
4: Oh, thanks for having me, Paula.
3: So tell me about, like, what it's like being City Councilman. How long have you been? A little history about what made you think that that was a good idea. Just let's talk about that for a minute.
4: Yeah, you know what? I always tell people that I had strange Korean parents. They never wanted me to be a lawyer or doctor. They always wanted me to be in public service. Wow. They so appreciated all the opportunities this country gave them that they encouraged us as kids to get involved in the community. And my dad used to tell me all the time, you know, the best way to effectuate real change was to be on the inside. And so it became like a
3: Who
4: family.
3: Knew your dad was right.
4: I know. It became a family joke. My mom started saying, telling people she named me John Lee because it'd be easy to remember on a ballot.
3: That is so funny. I named my kids similarly. I wanted to name my kids so that if they were president of the United States, it wouldn't be President Bubba Crasium. It would have some depth to it. Never wanting to be president, of course. So obviously on the program, we talk about vulnerable populations because I believe the church really is the answer and people of faith are the answer in having a great impact in that. How much of the work you do is within those populations?
4: Well, you know, I think we've spoken before that I look at faith-based organizations as being sort of my force multipliers out there in the community. You know the community, you know the people that are attending your different, you know, institutions. And so to be able to rely on you when we are looking to help. You already have a list of people who've come to you to, you know, provide that to. So or there's so many different things, but the great thing that my office has been able to do is to build those real relationships with the faith-based organizations to provide a level of comfort to them so that when they have an idea or they were trying to help people or there's any type of event that happens, they know that they can reach out to us, and because we've always had that great partnership, and you know, number one with Shepherd Church, you know that you can call me at any time, and I know I can call you at any time.
3: Unfortunately, I know that, and unfortunately, you know that as well. So, I know some of the work here in the county and city of Los Angeles is done by the county, formerly incarcerated, focuses on county, mental health on county, and then foster kids on county. What are some of the areas of vulnerable populations that the city focuses on and therefore your offices focus on?
4: Sure. You know, I mean, everyone understands the crisis that's happening on our city streets right now with our unhoused population. That is something that when I took office, we wanted to obviously make a difference. I think before, in years past, when we were talking about the homeless population, it was always Skid Row. It was always away from them. Mm-hmm. And then over the last, let's say, 10, 15 years, people started seeing it more in their communities that they live in. And so it was really important when I took office that we started to address

0: address those needs and provide the resources needed.
1: And what are some of the initiatives and policies and things like that that you have tried to implement since you have entered into office?
0: Well, if we're talking about, like, you know, the crisis on our streets.
1: Yeah.
0: When I took office, we had zero beds. And so if you're trying to get someone off the streets and you're trying, you know, trying to help them move on, you need that bed. You need that bed somewhere to place them and to make them feel comfortable. We had zero beds when I took office, and now we have now exceeded the number of beds that were kind of required to us under a court decision, because we know that it's part of the solution, but it's not the only solution. And I think that we as an office, we've addressed it differently, and I think why you see that we are making such an impact in the areas that I that I'm the councilman over.
1: And do you feel like you've been able to see the changes with being able to get beds in your district?
0: Absolutely. When we took office, we saw, you know, something that really people in our area just hadn't, like I said earlier, hadn't experienced. And so six, 7 years later now from that time, I think if you drive on our streets, I think you'll see a difference. I think you'll see a difference if you drive through our community and any other community in the city of Los Angeles. And so, yeah, it's made a huge difference because now we have that place. But, you know, before that, you have to build that trust. You have to build that trust with them. And that is a long process. It's not just, you know, I know some people will talk to us and say, hey, you know, there's someone living at this corner. We have to build that trust with them, but also, most importantly, we have to have that bed to be able to place them in.
1: And one of the things we're going to talk about, too, is just the relationship with faith-based nonprofits and nonprofits. And I know that one of the partners you use for housing is Hope the Mission. And we'll have Ken on in another couple of weeks and be talking to him as well. But what opposition and challenges did you face in opening up beds in a district that didn't have them before?
0: Yeah, you know, it's understandable. And I know that to have the fears when people in our community hear about for lack of a better word, you know, interim housing opening up near them. Mm-hmm. The homeless population just, and all the services is almost homogenized into this one sort of, you know, idea of what it's going to be and what it's going to look like. So really gaining the trust of the community, you know, that first one that you put in, you're making promises to the community that if we put this here, it's going to make a difference. And so then it was incumbent upon us to make sure that we kept our side of the bargain and saying, look, if you allow me to put this here, we will, you know, help get these people off the streets.
1: And it doesn't happen without challenges, but you guys have been very responsive to the challenges of housing homeless populations within communities and proximities of stores and restaurants and all of that, and making sure that those places are not impacted. Were there some things that you wanted to accomplish in these areas that you've not been able to hit yet?
0: It sounds kind of funny to just say, like, no, I'm totally happy with, you know, I'm happy with the progress we've made, but there's always, always more work to be done. You know, to be able to, I don't know if at any point, you know, I can declare victory over, you know, homelessness in Council District 12. Mm-hmm. It's something that will be ongoing and something that we have to continue focusing on, and also trying to make my community understand and why it's so important that when I open up that one location in Chatsworth, that we keep our promises, because when I go to Granada Hills, they're going to have the same concerns, and I need to be able to point over to the one and say, look, we made this promise to the community.
1: Yeah.
0: Take a look at that area and tell me, and try to alleviate some of those fears. And so it's also great having, you mentioned Hope the Mission, it's great having that relationship with them so that if there are any issues that come up at any of the facilities, I pick up that phone And I have a direct line to the CEO, the CFO, anybody involved in that organization, because they want to also make sure that it's a success.
1: Have you been able to address anything on the prevention side of moving forward and trying to keep people off of the streets? Have you? Is there a prevention component that we're able to do here in the city?
0: You know, they always say it's much cheaper to keep someone housed than, you know, to deal when they are unhoused. So, yes, we've tried a lot of different ideas, different programs around foster kids who are aging out of foster system. But we've had an amazing, amazing relationship, and you know them really well, the Change Reaction, a nonprofit that is all about direct giving. It's almost like a new model. Instead of being someone who just, you know, if you are able to write a very, very large check, it's about connecting that person who's willing to give their money directly with those people, and so they can
1: without
0: feel the
1: bureaucracy
0: impact.
1: which is let's point out an important piece here.
0: Yeah, being part of the government, you know, things don't always move so quickly, but having an organization like that, you can talk to them on Monday. And you can be getting, you could get someone the help that they need the very next day.
1: Yeah.
0: And avoiding that bureaucracy. But having an organization like that is so important, I'm sure, for you, for me, because it gives us the ability to say yes in times when maybe we had to say no in the past.
1: And there are programs, but the programs all have an entry process, and it's not instantaneous. And so to have some gap services is super important as well, don't you think? I mean, it
0: absolutely.
1: Just super
0: I mean, we, you know, Polly, you and I have known each other for years, but we rely so heavily on different, whether it be faith-based organizations or nonprofits, to be that first sort of organization that I turn to when our community is in need. I know that I can, you know, we were joking before the program, I know I can call you and say, hey, I need, you know,
1: like ridiculous stuff.
0: Yes, just
1: like I need baby formula by 4 o'clock in Orange County at this location.
0: That is an
1: I need
0: real request.
1: It is. I need 16 cases. Can you get it to me?
0: Yeah, I don't exactly. Yeah. I don't have that money sort of just in a fund where I can just pull it out and then just say, look, I promise you, this is for this event. But I know I can turn to an organization like yours to get me the things that people need in that exact moment.
1: In a moment of crisis. Yeah. Has public service been everything that you'd hoped it would be?
0: You know, again, you know, for me, I've lived in that community that I represent now for 48 years. My family moved to Northridge in 1978. That's a community that, you know, I love so very much when I hear about different statistics, or whether it be crime statistics, anything. They're not just numbers on a piece of paper. They're my friends. They're my family. Yeah. They're the people I grew up with. And so, yes, it's come with its challenges, but I think I realized what I was stepping into, what I was not did not realize at the time, what a big difference it is when you're a staff member to being the elected. And the big difference is just that yes or no button that sits in front of you at every vote, and to, you know, to take every decision so carefully.
1: Because it matters. Every decision you make matters.
0: Absolutely.
1: Hey, you're listening to Lost and Found. I'm your host, Paula Cration. You can reach us at lostandfound.show, lostandfound.show, and you connect with John through there or with me. We'd love to hear from you. We are sitting here with City Council Member John Lee, representative for the Los Angeles City Council 12th District, and we are just talking about the importance of the relationship between faith-based organizations and the government and how those can come together, because there's things that the church can do that they can't do, and bureaucracy does tend to slow some things down. But can you share something that you may have learned about yourself through this process?
0: You know, I think the importance of patience and really when there is an issue, like let's say even the recent fires, you may get 50 calls about the same exact issue And it's just understanding that, that person doesn't know that you've taken 49 other calls that day and, mm-hmm. And you know, sort of saying the same different things. You have to sort of remember that when a person takes the time to find your phone number, to actually call the government for help, that, you know, you have to have that patience and listen and make sure that you understand that to them, to you, it may be the 50th person that's talked to you about that certain issue, but to them, obviously, it's the first time they're talking to you.
1: Yeah, that's patience is not a bad attribute to have and to grow. I think we all have to struggle, but it's interesting that that's one of the things that stands out to you. I want to talk just specifically about the importance of partnerships with nonprofits and government during times of crisis. Mm-hmm. So we recently came out of the LA fires. I know it's a year and a half away, guys, but it's still recently. We are still looking at building houses in Altadena and dealing with permit issues, and the same with the Palisades. We are still dealing with people who are not in their own homes and families who are still separated. There's still a lot. Although we have all moved on, a year and a half is not that much time for someone who is still in crisis after that time. How important are those relationships, and how did they sort of play out during like a crisis similar to the fire?
0: Sure. You know, you can have the want to be able to help, but it's great to be able to turn to an organization that has members that are coming to them. Mm-hmm. So when I reach out to those organizations and I say, look, we want to help. Help us to identify those people. They've been such a great resource. Shepherd was one of them when we were looking to work with the Change Reaction to get money into people's pockets to get through those day-to-day needs while they're dealing with insurance and where to stay. You were able to identify a group of people immediately, whether they were affected by the Altadena fires, the Palisades fire, mm-hmm. because they're members of your church. So you're able to identify them immediately.
1: Or friends of members, or friends of friends of members. I mean, everyone was looking to help, especially during those early days.
0: And everyone knew someone who was touched by it.
1: Yeah.
0: You know,
1: so. How important, how much work did you do with like the Change Reaction? I know how much work you did with us and the connection with the Change Reaction, but we were able to not only do gap funds just because it took them a moment to figure out their insurance. It took them a moment to figure out everything. Even Red Cross was ran locally, and then federal came in, Red Cross, and that was a big shift for everybody. There mm-hmm. just was a lot of moving parts. You had hotels that were full because of all these amazing resources that come into the city, but they take up all of the housing. So there was just a whole lot of stuff to navigate. How much of that boots on the ground does a city council office do?
0: You know, we get involved the moment a crisis happens. If a fire starts anywhere near my district, I am constantly on the phone with the fire department, knowing that in a moment's notice, it can cross over the 5 freeway and come into our district. And so that is something that we are very intimately involved with. Finding shelters, opening up beds, getting food and water resources to those people. You know, that's what we see our responsibility. I represent, you know, I'm fortunate enough to represent this district. And so I think it's my responsibility that in moments of crisis, I want them to know that they can turn to us. I want them to feel that level of comfortableness.
1: And what are some of the lines of delineation between things that the government can do in a moment of crisis and things that nonprofits can do? Because I feel like, and I could be wrong, that most of the fast resources are coming from our nonprofits that already have infrastructure set up. But how does that work for you?
0: No, you're spot on. The immediacy of being able to help people. You know, whenever you deal with government money, you know, there's a process, and rightfully so. There's a process to go through, and it's a long and arduous one sometimes, but being able to turn to a group to get them the help they need. They don't need the help 2 months from now. They need the help that day. They need the help that very next day. And so that's why it's so incredibly important and has always been important for me to have those connections with our nonprofits so that we know we can turn to them in moments of crisis.
1: Yeah. You know, as we're talking to people of faith in the church, I remember a few years back, it was quite a few years back because my kids were kids, not adults, but there was an apartment fire and everyone had evacuated. And then we went back in. They needed to go back in and get their stuff. The fire department was going to let them back in.
0: Uh-huh.
1: And your office called and said, can you guys just have some lunches there for them so that when they go in, they can get it? And once again, these aren't huge, monumentous things. There were, you know, probably 40 families that needed to come and go from this small apartment complex. But having us to be there was a huge comfort for you all to know that there
0: Absolutely.
1: Was someone there meeting with them and just taking care of that. And it ended up just being me and my boys. And I just want to encourage that there is something that we all can do. It doesn't have to be buying someone a car, which obviously there are needs for that and that needs to happen. But it can be something as simple as having a relationship with your local government and saying, listen, I'm your go-to. I will find resources. If you need something, you need to call me. I will find those resources. And I think that's what I want our folks to walk away with, right? Is just the understanding that it can be something really simple and really small. It doesn't have to be monumental. In addition, pouring into nonprofits and having a relationship with them where you are involved. So when they do get the call from the government of, dude, we have a crisis. We need this. We need blankets. And I know after the fires, my most annoying thing was everybody wanted to donate stuff. and they filled stadiums with stuff. And I kept telling our people, we're not doing that. We're not doing that. We did donate some stuff to Hope the Mission because they had a plan to use it afterwards. And then they gave vouchers to people in the short term. But the thought of a mom carrying a baby and having one in a stroller going into that setting to try to find a resource for her kiddos is such insult to injury that it doesn't make sense. And so much ends up in the trash. So being part of the right organizations ahead of time.
0: Yeah.
1: Is super important.
0: It is. And, you know, I'll tell you a funny story. When I took office for my first sort of real part of the term in March of 2020. I don't know if you remember what happened then, but there was a little thing called.
1: There was something.
0: There was a little.
1: I think the world shut down, yeah. But it was a little thing.
0: But at that time, I remember being newly elected and having my hospitals call me and saying, hi, Councilman. If we don't get some, you know, gown soon, we're going to be using kitchen aprons. And so we need your help. That's not something you've learned in political science class. Not something. It was, but we reached out to our community and we said, we asked that help. I mean, this is, of course, after I asked them, I'm assuming you've checked Amazon, right?
1: Exactly. Have you? Yeah. And when the whole world is looking for the exact same product, Houston, we have a problem.
0: And you know what?
1: Yeah.
0: The community came together. We got boxes and boxes of N95 masks and things that we could just take to the hospital where it was an incredible to see that.
1: I think it's one of the things that you've always been great at is stepping back for a second and saying, what resources do I have? What is the need? And where can I pull? And you don't just go one direction. You shotgun out. I want to thank you for being here in the last minute of our conversation. If there was a message you wanted people of faith to leave today, what would that be?
0: You know, that there are so many ways, big and small, that you can help out, no matter what issue that you care about, there are organizations that need your help at every single level. And so just make sure that, you know, you are trying to reach out to your faith-based organizations, reach out to your government, because if you want to help, we know there's a way that we always, always are looking for it.
1: Thank you. Again, you're listening to Lost and Found. I am honored to be your host, Paula Kratian. 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That's lostandfound.show. I can connect you with the councilman. Again, John, thank you so much for being here.
0: Thank you, Paula.
1: And church, let's go out and make a difference. Have a great week.
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3: 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Good morning, it's Josh Donovan, and the Pastor Scott Show is heard live weekdays from 3 to 5 p.m. And Scott often talks about AI. I mean, you kind of have to because it's everywhere in the news. There's a lot of anxiety about it. I confess I've got anxiety about it. I'm sure you do too. And here's what Scott recently had to say about that.
4: Maybe the Lord wants us to go to Mars one day. Maybe He wants us to colonize it. I don't know. Maybe God likes Star Trek and He would just like us to pursue. Maybe there's a way to go to other worlds and we're going to be here for 1,000 years. I don't know what God's plan is for that. So in the meantime, I think I have to work towards the fact that each one of us is given a limited time in our life to do certain things that God has asked us to do. It begins with making disciples of the people in our life once we've accepted the Lord, to share the gospel with the people in our life, people you work with, people you go to school with, your family, the people you live with, and love those people. Some of those people in your world might be terrified about this AI conversation. They might go on the social media and see all these videos that are talking about the end of the world in 10 years and AI is going to kill everybody. You know what you have as a Christian? You've got the ability to say, we don't need to be afraid of that. We can be honest about the fact that human beings are sinful, that we're fallen, that we can really use this to mess things up really badly. But also, with some wisdom, with some prayer that we need for our country, maybe what happens is that we use it to do some really good things.
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5: This is SoCal Connection with Larry Marino, a discussion with and about newsmakers who are impacting our lives here in Southern California.
20: But I wouldn't run if she ran.
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20: Of course not. 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
22: And if they would split their base and allow someone else.
5: This program explores today's top issues with newsmakers in and around Southern California.
23: I am stepping away from my assembly seat. I did not run for re-election because I believe Orange County needs a common sense majority on the Board of Supervisors. I'm concerned with some of the direction that the current occupant incumbent.
5: This is SoCal Connection with Larry Marino.
3: But first, time for us to check in
0: with Paula Krasium, Shepherd Church, as we talk about, well, something good in our community. And a lot good is going on. And Paula, we have an interesting topic today, don't we?
23: We do. Christian Bale, 17 years ago, started a project because he learned that siblings, when they enter the system, the foster care system in Los Angeles, are often virtually always separated. And he wanted to do something about that. So this week, they cut the ribbon on a project called Together California. It's out in Palmdale, and it will house families so that they can stay together, families as large as six people. And Palmdale Lancaster is one of the communities that is the most, has the greatest impact in the Department of Children and Family Services, but also is one of the areas that is underserved. And so it really is remarkable how much he has done for that. $22 million project.
0: Yeah.
23: And that is pretty incredible. But I wanted to bring on Calvin Smith. Calvin and I worked together, but he was a foster kid himself and had siblings within the system, and then also became a foster parent. And I wanted him to spend some time talking about what that looks like and the importance of keeping families together. Calvin, thank you.
1: Oh, of course. Thank you for having me, Paula. And I think from my experience, I was in my foster, with my foster parent as early as 6 months. And my two older sisters were already with this foster mother. So with my two older sisters, about 5 years apart from myself, I think the benefit of that was it was very clear that we were all related, number one. We were half, you know, we had different fathers, but same mother. And what that helped me was it, number one, it helps you when you can see someone, a sister or a brother, and like, you know that you look like them. You know you have the same traits as them. Yeah. So it makes you more secure, at least in my situation, that I was not alone. Like, this was my family, this is my sister, so the situation, even though we're not with our mother or our father, at least we had each other. And in having that, and always knowing that we had each other, it actually motivated us, it inspired us, and made us strive to do, to not receive the kind of negative information we were receiving about, whether about the system, whether about our parents didn't want us, and some of those things. We looked at each other, looked at the positive in each other, and that's what kind of kept us going. Because it wasn't the best foster home situation to begin with, to be very honest with you.
0: So you were a foster child. You share your experience. Then you've become a foster parent. What has that been like, and what has it been like in light of what you know about being a foster kid?
1: Well, with that being said, this has a lot to do with also the great idea that Mr. Christian Bale's coming up with, keeping siblings together, because I end up being a foster parent to my nephew, my sister's son. So it always motivated me in life not to duplicate the process or the living conditions that I was brought up in. So I didn't want to bring a child into this world if I wasn't going to raise the child, because I know how lonely that is, how it's not fun living with strangers. And in our situation back in my time, I'm sure it's gotten a lot better, but maybe not. It was a means to an end of, as far as income, like the more kids you have, you know, the more income you have. So it was kind of used in a negative sense. So my whole life, I was motivated on that. Like, okay, once my sister, who had my nephew, didn't have the best life. Both of my sisters end up running away from home as early as 15 and 16 years old to get away from the physical abuse. And one of them went to gangs and drugs and had a child, which ended up being my nephew. So my whole thing was, I'll always fight for the kids who can't fight for themselves. So the moment that my nephew my sister was pregnant with my nephew, and she was on the streets at the time, So I was a sophomore in high school, and I'll never forget it because me and her were best friends. And once she told me she was pregnant and she was going to have a boy and she was going to name him after me, I knew at that point I had to make sure my life was in order once I graduated from high school, what have you, because I knew in order to stop this from going down to another generation that someone would have, I might get that call one day. I know I felt like it was God telling me, like, you're going to get a call one day to step in and you would, you know, so he's not in the system as well. So I'll move up years later. I was about 22 years old. I end up getting that call and my nephew was 10 years old and I got a call from the authorities and they said, you were the name that came up. And if you don't call us back, basically, or if you don't come up to San Jose and get him, he's going in the system. So that's how I became a foster parent. His father was never in his life. I was always like a uncle slash father to him. Had him at my high school basketball games and things of that nature. So we already had a super close bond. So that I went through that whole process of foster and even into adoption. I ended up adopting him and raising him for 7 to 10 years until my sister, his mother, actually got on her feet.
0: That's how I got involved. Real quick, for a young boy, what is it like to not have your father? What does that do to you? Because, I was thinking about, the mother is the nurturing part. What is the dad's role? What do you miss when you don't have the dad?
1: I'll go from not having a dad or a father, your identity. You usually get your identity from your parents.
0: Right.
1: You know, your parents, you can look at your parents and say, hey, I look like you. I have the same talents as you. I have the same, you don't like salt and pepper, or you don't like this and you don't like that. It's the things I believe we could take for granted. And also in my situation, I grew up all over South Central in LA. So, having a father is showing you how to be a man.
0: Yeah.
1: Pulling out those things in you that you might not see in yourself or you might not notice in yourself until it could be too late until you become a man. I have to go backwards to clean up a lot of stuff. I'll say in my life to say, hey, Calvin, this was your responsibility. This was not your responsibility. You're in survival mode and all these different things, but it's so important because, we kids will duplicate what they see,
0: right?
1: Good or bad.
0: Good or bad. Calvin
1: so
0: Smith is with us.
1: If I had a father automatically means what? Protection, you know?
0: Right.
1: Father already gives you confidence of who you are and you actually can see who you're going to become. That's why in most father-son relationships, you'll ask some of these sons, whether it be athletes or what have you, you ask them if they had a close relationship with their father, who their hero was, and they would say their father. Yeah. They won't say an athlete. They won't say a movie star or what have you. You know, they'll say it was my dad. My dad was always there. He did this for me. He showed me how to work on it. Like, I'll give you this example. I don't work on cars. I don't know how to work on a car. Or those things that the world, the society says a man should do. Well, how does a man know how to do that if he doesn't have a father in his life showing him how to do those things?
0: Right.
1: So
0: Calvin Smith with his former foster kid and foster dad. We're talking about Christian Bale's village that's opening. And it's got 12 three-bedroom townhomes, 2 studio apartments, an 11,000 square foot community center. It's designed to keep foster siblings together to provide stable nurturing. Paula, over to you. Got about a minute and a half.
23: Just that it is incredible that he 17 years ago came up with this idea of actually changing the face of foster care and making it look different than it looks now. 75% of the kids that enter foster care that have siblings will be separated. And that's out of the 30,000 children that are in care here in the city of and LA County of Los Angeles. And so his attention to sticking with it and raising the money in this 4.5-acre area, it took so much effort, but we're so grateful that he did because families staying together really does affect the outcome of where they will end up, whether they will end up homeless or whether they will end up whole as they exit the system. And we know what that looks like as well. So we're grateful that he did that, and grateful for people like Calvin who step into the fray and make sure that siblings can stay together, and that family, people that look like you, people that believe like you, people that act like you, are in fact able to stay together.
0: And the project's goal, by the way, is to address the trauma of sibling separation, which is common, as you mentioned, in California's foster system, and to provide a stable, loving environment. Final minute, Calvin, share your thoughts. You're pretty excited about what's going on here?
1: Oh, I'm so excited because it's finally getting attention that it needs to. And from a person like Mr. Bell, I mean, I think, can you imagine what that system would look like if everyone took the initiative like Mr. Bell had did? I mean, the thing about it is that sometimes society, we don't want to look at that part of it because it's sad or it's dark or what have you, but we're going to have to deal with it at one time or another, whether dealing with it through homeless, whether dealing with it in crime and jails. I mean, and we're dealing with it at an early stage.
23: Prevention.
1: So that's what I'm looking at. I'm looking at the fact that since he stepped out and did this, maybe some more entertainers, athletes, and we can do this all over the world. It's not just in Los Angeles.
0: Right.
1: And we should, how can this country be blessed if we don't take care of the widows and the orphans? I mean, that's biblical.
23: Great.
0: Calvin, thank you. Calvin Smith, a former foster kid and foster dad, works with Paula Krasium at Shepherd Church, and you've got your show, 2:30 on Sunday afternoons.
23: Lost and Found. You can reach me at lostandfound.show. I'd love to connect. Can connect you with Calvin and any of the work that we are engaging in. And as always, Larry, thank you for making this important for your listeners.
0: Thank you both for being with us.
1: Thank you so much, Larry.
0: Thank you.
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5: This is SoCal Connection with Larry Marino, exploring issues in and around Southern California.
0: Assemblymember Diane Dixon is running for supervisor, Board of Supervisors in Orange County, and joins us right now to tell us about, is this the fifth district you're running for? Good to talk with you.
4: Hello, Larry. Yes, good morning, good afternoon, whatever time this is. I am running for the Orange County Board of Supervisors, the fifth district, which is Newport Beach, Costa Mesa, and then we go South County, Laguna Beach, Dana Point, San Juan Capistrano, San Clemente, Laguna Woods, Laguna Hills, Aliso Viejo, the unincorporated areas of Ladera Ranch, Cota de Casa, Rancho, Mission Viejo, and I think I've got, and San Juan Capistrano, I think I've got them all.
0: All right. Now, walk us into this race. Set this up for us. What are you getting into here? Walk us into it.
4: Well, thank you for the question. I enjoyed being in the assembly. I'm stepping away from my assembly seat. I did not run for re-election because I believe Orange County needs a common sense majority on the Board of Supervisors. I'm concerned with some of the direction that the current occupant incumbent, some of the issues, and we can get into those issues that are concerning residents of the 5th District. Also, I'm familiar with the 5th District largely because my assembly district covers about 50% of the 5th District. So I'm knowledgeable about a lot of the related issues that don't stop at district lines. They really involve the cities of the, and the communities in the district. So very much involved in that. I also feel that it's a time for change, for emphasis on affordability. And everybody wants to be pro-affordability, but you can't just talk about it. You have to do something about it in terms of the economic conditions of the county and specifically the district in terms of business development, economic development. Concerned about transparency. And interestingly enough, I've heard this for as long as I've been running now in this district, a year and a half.
23: people are very concerned about the lack of transparency and corruption, interestingly enough. I think that stems from the Supervisor Andrew Doe issue that has persisted because they keep finding issues. And that really stems from the lack of transparency. So I want to bring common sense majority to the Board of Supervisors. I think that's critical given the opportunities and challenges ahead and with the economy and development and building and what we need to do to create jobs in Orange County and to protect Orange County. A lot of people see Orange County as an attractive place to live. That's a good thing. And they're coming from places in Los Angeles that may not be a good thing. So I want to protect Orange County. Public safety is obviously a critical issue. And most recently, currently in the current budget that the Board of Supervisors have approved, there are some challenges, financial and fiscal challenges. And I really want to use my business and local government experience to really dig in and how find ways we can be more efficient with the taxpayer dollars. So a lot of opportunities that I look forward to working on and hopefully solving for the people and the taxpayers of Orange County.
0: All right. Assemblymember Diane Dixon is with us, running for 5th District Board of Supervisors in Orange County. All right, take us into a hot-button issue. What's hot in Orange County that you have a particular vision on and the incumbent has a different vision?
23: Well, this is a little bit localized in the South County. You may, if many people are aware, there's a landfill issue in San Juan Capistrano and San Clemente that many of the voters, residents feel that has not been adequately addressed by the Board of Supervisors in the last, over the last several years. There's a use of pesticides, general pesticides that has made national news. I want to look into that. Now, that is not something that's number one on everybody's list, but for the people it is number one on, and like in Ladera Ranch and Cota de Casa and Elisa Viejo and San Juan, on these issues, those people really care about the health and safety of their community and the children in their community. I hear a little bit about that in Irvine, and I hear a little bit about that also, pesticide issue in Newport Beach. So to the parents of children who are involved in sports and activities that involve playing on grass or turf, that's a number one issue for many of those people. And in the rivers of San Juan Creek, there's a pesticide issue there where many residents are concerned. So they may be hot button issues and confined to a limited group of people, but they're concerned, and I want to be responsive of that because first and foremost, they don't feel that the county has been responsive. And I've been able to use my state assembly contacts in Sacramento, my staff working with the state agencies to really bring together the state issues together with the county and how we can help solve this problem. That's what I am, Larry. Whatever the problem is, I'm going to try to solve it. I am a problem solver.
0: Right. I think of the supervisors officially as kind of like a nonpartisan position, but you do happen to be a Republican, right?
23: It definitely is not kind of. It is nonpartisan. That makes it a little challenging, too. I am a Republican. I bring Republican fiscal responsibility principles to whatever I do, common sense, being pragmatic. I'm business focused, not that that's necessarily a Republican principle, but at least my experience in the legislature has been the supermajority is not business focused. So I am business, small and large business, especially small business and the onerous regulations that the state imposes, mandates on business and local governments. So let me just spend a minute on why my background blends perfectly with the needs of the Orange County residents. I served in business. Fortune 300, which is like a large global corporation, know a lot about business and how we run businesses successfully. And why business is struggling so much in California is because of the onerous regulations and mandates. And so then I went from business to local government and I saw firsthand, I used to call it central planning from Sacramento on local governments. And many people are familiar with the housing regulations, et cetera, that's been imposed on local governments. And then being in Sacramento, I see how these mandates work with a supermajority, but I have gotten a lot of things done in Sacramento. I know how it works. So bringing that to the Board of Supervisors, I know local government, I know state government, I know business. I want to bring all that together as one package to serve the people of Orange County. effectively.
0: Assemblymember Diane Dixon is running for 5th District Supervisor in Orange County, talking with us about this. What's another issue? What's something else that's going on in the community that maybe people don't know about but needs more attention?
23: Well, I think going to look into the future, Orange County is going to continue to grow from wherever. The state may be declining in population, but Orange County continues to grow. So what the Board of Supervisors is responsible for example, is infrastructure, public works, roads and highways, building them or not building them, or creating ways that people can get through, get to their job every day. And not only building the infrastructure, but resisting the mandates from Sacramento. Here is a tie-in where Sacramento wants desperately to impose the vehicle mileage tax. Now, it didn't get through this year. It got killed in committee. That is to tax drivers of automobiles for every mile they drive. A lot of people drive, construction workers, all workers drive large distances. They can't ride a train, take a train or take a bus to their construction job, necessarily to their office if the train station is not nearby, but they will be paying higher taxes. Mark my word, this mandate will come to the entire state eventually, and I will do my darndest to resist it for Orange County. I know what's coming, but we've got to continue to fight it. I think that's a future issue. We have to be a county that promotes business and the ease of doing business. The regulations not only imposed from the state, but from the county. There are examples to slow down development or to impose more burdensome mandates or regulations trying to be imposed at the board level. And my opponent, the incumbent supervisor, has proposed to impose climate requirement, climate action plan it's voluntary now, but it could be mandated to impose massive requirements on all businesses and residences. Also on commercial development, hospitality development, imposing requirements at the last minute to impose union related mandates, employee related mandates that have never been imposed in our hotels before, and hospitality areas and restaurants. So these kind of surprises are happening as I speak, and the businesses are concerned, very concerned, because if there are more mandates, it increases their cost of doing business, and to the development world, it increases their cost of building whatever it is, and large-scale commercial industrial development, because mandates are being imposed at the last minute without a chance to really see how this is going to affect the cost. So there's opportunities to bring my business experience to how we make decisions, how we support business, and be mindful of the challenges of doing business today in the state's environment, and that comes down to the county's environment as well.
0: Final minute and a half, you mentioned transparency and corruption. Expand a bit on that. What do you want to do?
23: Well, it's not complicated. And for the listeners to hear what we simply can do, each supervisor gets an allocation, an allotment of taxpayer dollars, budgeted dollars, to disperse wherever they want in their district with very little controls, as I understand it. I'd like to come in and understand how that is. As a result of the Supervisor Doe corruption, where there was no oversight, they've got a little bit more oversight and saying that this has to be voted on the consent calendar at a Board of Supervisors meeting. Well, the consent calendar is never opened up for public comment. It's just passed. I would like to say that should be for its agenda item for discussion. That is something I think should be done if it's over X amount of dollars, if it's over $100,000. I think that should be presented as how it is going to benefit the county and the people of the county, not just for political purposes, for donors or what have you. I think it should be something that should be exposed to the public. And also contracts. I guess there is a debate when our contracts presented to the full board for approval or denial on a request for a proposal and there's a contract. I think the threshold right now is like 8 or 10 million. I think it should be $1 million. If a contract, anything over $1 million should be brought before the board. So this is transparency in action. The people should hear what the board is discussing. It's a $10.3 billion budget. And as much as it can be presented and disclosed. I come out of local government. I was on mayor or city council. Every item on the budget was publicly discussed throughout a period of time for 6 months before the budget approved.
0: Finally, where can people follow your campaign? We're out of time.
23: All right, Dixon4OC.com. 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And thank you, Larry, for giving me this pulpit to talk. I'm very grateful. Thank you so much.
0: Thank you.
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2: 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This is SoCal Connection with Larry Marino, a discussion with and about newsmakers who are impacting our lives here in Southern California.
3: Coming up, Jerry Sullivan joins us. He's our expert from The Real Deal on real estate news. And in fact, off the pages of The Real Deal is a story about L.A. County dishing out $220 million for affordable housing projects. Jerry Sullivan, once again, good to talk with you.
4: It's always a pleasure.
3: Yeah. So this is some of the tax dollars that folks pay in the L.A. area starting to go to work in some bonds out to various developers. Tell us a little bit about this story.
4: Well, this is, you know, part of the ongoing effort by Los Angeles through various agencies at various levels of government to spur the development of affordable housing. I think it's typically going through nonprofit agencies, nonprofit developers. I've yet to see the private sector jump into this in a big way, although, you know, there is more of that in the private sector than folks realize. Related Companies has always been a major developer of affordable housing. They also do a lot of very high-end projects, and so people tend to overlook that. But this is part of that grinding process, and I think this also is part of that, and we've talked about it, the extraordinarily high costs of the per-unit development. In this instance, I think this falls in that sector too.
3: So $220 million set aside for 20 projects slated to create 1,530 units for more than 4,000 people. I guess you got to get the calculator out and do quick mental math. $220 million divided by 1,530. It's not cheap, is it?
4: No. And, you know, there are a number of factors there. One of the things with affordable housing is, you know, we've talked about the soft costs that go in and lobbying and environmental aspects and neighborhood opposition sometimes. And that requires a lot of community meetings and lobbyists and a lot of surveys of the community, that sort of a thing. So it can really stack up. And I think, you know, a lot of costs get tucked into the process that I think most people wouldn't even imagine. And then there's some, you know, other things that may change the cost of these. There's what they call wraparound services. So if this is affordable housing for, say, people recovering from an addiction, there may be counselors involved. There may be that sort of service, and that could certainly add to the cost. I don't know how that gets figured in the per unit, to be honest. But I do know, you know, it's a big, complicated situation. And the fact there are nonprofits involved often blurs the profit motive. Yeah. And so you blur the profit motive. I think you blur some efficiencies as almost a natural outgrowth. Yeah.
3: I hate to be a downer on all this, but there are some who say you can't really build your way out of homelessness in California. You've got mental health issues that have to be tackled first. You know, you have so many people lining up at the trough just for the homeless industrial complex that it becomes very difficult to get it down to the end user, the actual person who's been lifted off the streets. Your thought?
4: You know, Larry, there's a long established argument about housing first or care first. In other words, if somebody is on the street with an obvious problem of addiction or mental illness, are you doing them much good to just put them in housing immediately? Or should the root problem be treated, administered to, and then think about housing in an independent way, you know, somebody living independently? It's a difficult situation because ultimately I think it gets to

0: the question of depriving someone of their liberty. So if I have to declare somebody in need of care and take them off the street and they don't want to go, well, that's coercion, that's force. You need a legal standing for that, and that ought to be a high bar in our society. And so, it's a tangled problem, but, it can be addressed. It will require some courage and care from officialdom, and, that's what I think we're lacking right now.
1: Yeah, and then on the other hand, if you leave someone to wallow in the streets, something's not right either. So it's really tough a situation, but it has certainly impacted L.A. in many ways. Let's jump to the Malibu sinkhole. Reopens debate on coastal real estate. We all saw the weather, the high surf, the erosion. We had some celebrities' driveway. It kind of implode inward. The coastal area, it's beautiful, but I'm sure it's dangerous. You see those houses that are up on cliffs. What is the concern now that the actual erosion could be a real thing and some very expensive homes could wash away, and that has people a little worried, right?
0: Yeah, I guess so. And I think everybody, in California knows that we deal with nature in a way that a lot of locations don't. I think everyone also ought to know that Southern California is chaparral country and probably never was intended, geologically to host the population it hosts now. I think Malibu gets down to it is a gorgeous place, and if you have the money, you'd like to live there. And if your house burns down or gets eroded or washed away, maybe you'll build again. I knew a fellow who rebuilt three times in Malibu.
1: Wow. Okay, so it's kind of the risk of the neighborhood,
0: It's a risk and it's the cost. And, I think, deep down most Californians realize that. I'm sure our insurance companies have their own view, and there's public safety to consider. Oh. If it gets to the roadway, it's a different story. But I think you pay your money and you take your chances in Malibu.
1: Used to be kind of an ethical question raised that if something is on a dangerous spot and it burns down, should they always be able to rebuild, or are there some places that we learn just are too dangerous to build on? I think money trumps other things, so they do get rebuilt. But sometimes some ask, should they necessarily be rebuilt?
0: Well, and there's some market cautions on that, right? So, and talk about money trumping. So, the first thing is, if it's that dangerous, no one is going to give a mortgage, right? So you're going to have cash. If it's that dangerous, you're not going to get insured. So you better be able to back yourself up. And so that's that sort of regulator. Now, whether anybody should or not, I tend to take more of a libertarian view and say, well, if you want to and you can, go ahead. Until such point as it impinges on the public safety of others. I'm not sure what that would look like, but, you have to have that consideration. But other than that, the market will regulate that in its own way.
1: Some could argue, unless they pay for their own private fire protection, they are putting firefighters that we as taxpayers pay for at risk. I mean,
0: there's an argument. Yeah, and you could make that case, I suppose. And that would be, one I'd be willing to listen to. But it's all in play on this kind of stuff.
1: Certainly it is. And of course, the fires that we experienced a couple of years ago raised those questions. But the sheer numbers of people impacted really came down to, all right, they should be able to rebuild. Are they able to rebuild? Well, some can't afford to. Some were underinsured. Some don't have the strength and fortitude to go back there, right?
0: But yeah, and everyone has to make their own decisions based on their finances, based on their willingness, based on, their point in life. There might be some folks who said, I was thinking about a condo anyway. You don't know, but that's all still being sorted out at a very slow pace, I might add.
1: Yep. All right, to another story. $325 million Irvine office sale means, an all-time record for Orange County, or nears an Orange County all-time record. What's going on? We have prices in Orange County soaring on some commercial real estate. They can't almost give it away in downtown L.A.
0: Well, I think, if you want to see the most basic indicator, look at the vacancy rate in Orange County, which is, around 10 to 12% for office. It's around 30% in L.A. and or certainly downtown LA and most other areas. There's a few hot spots in LA, Century City, and a few others. But for the most part, it's running around 30%. And so, you know, that's basic. That's supply and demand. In the meantime, you know, Irvine, that sale you talked about sits right in the middle of Irvine, California, which really is, you know, a really unique marketplace. It's an extraordinarily successful town. It's got the University of California, Irvine, turning out research that feeds companies in the Irvine spectrum, which is just full of businesses. It's got the airport right there, wonderful residential neighborhoods, great school district. It's a premium town in many ways. And then Orange County is, you know, if you look again at the vacancy rate, Orange County is the premium office market right now. And so, you know, all signs point to healthy prices over there.
1: All right. One story that I just saw that's not in your publication, but kind of floating around there is this question, is the condominium going away in California? And the answer is no, it's not disappearing entirely, but they are facing severe construction slumps and are being pushed out of the market for new builds. And over the past two decades, condo production has plunged to just 3% of new multifamily housing. It says the main driver is a 2002 state law requiring condo builders to repair or pay for defects in condos and townhomes for up to 10 years, which is drawing high litigation rates. Scary stuff. Housing being threatened in all factors by litigation, aren't they?
0: Yeah, in fact, I think Colorado, which is a rather, I guess in today's parlance, a rather blue state these days, just rolled back some condo legal regulations for this precise reason. They were seeing the market dry up, and so California seems to be trailing there. I will tell you, and one of the reasons to read The Real Deal and TheRealDeal.com is we have a more nuanced understanding of the market, I think. And it, the overall numbers on condos are sagging. High-end condo is a different story in L.A. There's a number of big projects, very high-end. This has not traditionally been a real high-end market for condo. It's been more of a bread-and-butter sort of market. But that's changing, and you're starting to see over in Century City and in Beverly Hills, one Beverly in Beverly Hills is underway, the Fairmont development over in Century City, the Mandarin Oriental, also taking shape. So, you know, it's a little more textured, I think. I do think that in that main, it is the biggest part, the big middle of the bread and butter condo. You're right. That is having an effect and it is down. But again, take a full look and there's some interesting stuff.
1: All right, Jerry Sullivan, where can people read you?
0: 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Please check us out. We cover six major market areas across the United States, New York, Miami, Chicago, Texas, the Bay Area, and Los Angeles. And we're increasingly looking at other markets to bring a full understanding with national context along with local expertise.
1: Thank you much, as always. We'll talk to you again.
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1: Coming up, a conversation about New Challenge Ministries and what they're working on. Laura Hernandez, Director of Operations, and Pastor John Hernandez, CEO and President of New Challenge Ministries, are with us. Welcome both to our program today.
4: Thank you.
1: All right, New Challenge Ministries, let's start there. Serving the community since 1981. Briefly tell us the story of this ministry.
4: Well, we started out in 81, living barely by faith when we began, and working with guys with life-controlling problems, drug and alcohol, discipling them. And then out of our own need in 2005 for food, we had a mother start calling around for stores to help us. with food, and we didn't realize how big we would, you know, become. And every holiday we have outreaches, mainly for kids and families. And Thanksgiving coming up, we have where we work with our military families, National Guard, and we have about 100, 150 turkey dinners that we give each military family. Plus we have other, whether it's chicken or hams, and then all the fixings that come with it, that we hand out not only to the military, but to our community as well. And, we started 22 years in November as far as our food bank. And each, we started out with 16 turkey dinners. Last year we started out with giving over 500 turkey dinners and to everyone. So our main objective has always been, who can we serve next? I've never been in the, you know, habit of, oh, look at us, we're helping this many people. My heart has always been, who can we help next? So.
1: That's amazing. So just for those joining us, we're talking about New Challenge Ministries. It's a 501c3 nonprofit dedicated to serving primarily the South Bay community through food distribution, youth programs, and more. You're helping military families. And now, once again, with Thanksgiving approaching, you're focusing on that. How do you get your funding? How do you get, is it through contributions of the food itself? Do you have to go buy stuff? Laura, Director of Operations, this is a pretty big deal. How do you put this together?
5: Well, it's taken many years to kind of refine the process, but we are truly funded by individuals, organizations, and churches that believe in what we're doing. And we do not receive federal or state funding. So we really do survive on a shoestring budget. And people can donate on our website, newchallengeministries.org. For Thanksgiving in particular, we do have a GoFundMe page to help us raise funds for this event. We have to raise all the funds to purchase, in particular, the turkeys and the chickens and the pies and or possibility of ham. And we ask for organizations and individuals to donate customarily side dishes, non-perishables, that we can put away. So each family will receive a frozen turkey, chicken, or ham, as John mentioned, and a bag of fixings and a frozen pie.
1: Wow. Wow. With inflation, that's got to add up, doesn't it?
5: Absolutely. The cost of groceries is astronomical, and that is one of the primary reasons why our daily distribution has increased so significantly, is because even working families have a difficult time putting food on the table now. So it becomes challenging. And one thing that we pride ourselves in is distributing food from wonderful retailers such as Lazy Acres and Bristol Farms and Whole Foods and Trader Joe's, Lanada Bay Market, and others that give us not only non-perishables, fruits, vegetables, and prepared salads, sandwiches. Every person who comes for a daily, except Wednesdays and Sundays, a daily box of food, you get a banana box full of food and a bag of produce. On Tuesdays and Saturdays, Krispy Kremes while they last. And we do ask for a $10 donation for about $250 worth of groceries. And this is to help fund the continuing operations of the food bank. But one thing I failed to mention in regards to Thanksgiving is that this year in particular, we were partnering with the LA Sheriff Youth Foundation to help support their needy families and, of course, everyone who signs up at our food bank to receive this wonderful blessing of food.
1: Mm. Laura Hernandez, Director of Operations, and Pastor John Hernandez, CEO and President of New Challenge Ministries, serving the community since 1981. On their website, it says, our mission is to demonstrate the love of Jesus Christ by meeting practical needs, fighting hunger, restoring hope, and strengthening individuals and families through compassionate service, meaningful partnerships, and community outreach. How big is the need out there right now? I mean, gasoline's like over $6 a gallon. Food is expensive. It's expensive to live in Southern California. I mean, I saw a story the other day. It says that L.A. area, one of the most expensive in the nation. You're facing a real challenge there, Pastor John.
5: It's a new challenge.
4: It's a new challenge every day we face. I mean, truly, we do pray every day. Times get tough financially when you're not receiving federal help or state help. And the reason why we don't do that, because there's a lot of restrictions and a lot of paperwork that you have to fill out. And we don't have a zip code restriction. We want to help anybody and everybody. Even if a person doesn't have the $10 donation, we still help them. Most people love the idea that they are able to give something because it keeps their dignity. And they understand what it is and to keep these doors open. I love it. Growing up in the state of Montana on an Indian reservation, born and raised there, there were days, plenty of times, where I went without food. And being in a town of 200, it's really embarrassing. And food insecurity is embarrassing for kids especially. And that's my heart, is to help kids not to feel like they're not important and to be embarrassed to come and give. We have a lot of schools that come in and volunteer, and the kids, you know, they shy away from asking. But when we say, don't feel that. Don't feel bad to ask for your families or for yourself. And then they take, you know, whatever they want. And it's surprising that most of the kids usually don't take sweets or things like that nature. They take things that they want and need, perishables that will last a lifetime for them. Not a lifetime, but to help them and their families. Right. To eat.
1: Yes. Through Fresh Rescue Food Bank, they say our blessing boutique, disaster relief efforts, and community outreach, we meet practical needs while restoring hope and strengthening families. And it goes on to say on their website, our faith in Jesus Christ inspires us to serve, but everyone is welcome. You do not have to be a Christian to receive assistance, to volunteer, partner with us, or support our mission. And, it is something that really is a passion of yours. You've built it up. Is it amaze you to see how it has taken off? I know you say you don't like to focus on that part of it, but there's a lot of people who are helped, aren't there?
5: Well, there are a lot of people that we help, and, you know, there have been studies that says approximately 35% of the South Bay, including beach cities and the Hill, are food insecure, which is a very scary number. So we are very blessed to be able to help people and do it with dignity and compassion, as you mentioned previously, and to help people, you know, get food. We don't have a marketing budget. We truly do survive on a shoestring budget, and we do this so that we can help as many people as possible. And yes, it is remarkable that we've been able to help so many, but, you know, we just keep going and, you know, pray that we can help even more.
1: All right. Let's take the minute we have left to share with our listeners, if they're tuning in and there's a need for food, or they would like to contribute, or they have access to food that can be donated, what's the best way for them to reach out directly to you?
5: They can call us at 310-320-4171. 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And we are located at 18801 Crenshaw Place in Torrance, 90504. It is a little side street off of 190th and Crenshaw Boulevard.
1: All right. Again, share the phone number. It went by so quickly. For those who have a need, for those who would like to help out, volunteer, you're looking for it all. How can they get in touch with you?
5: 310-320-4171 or newchallengeministries.org.
1: All right. Laura Hernandez, Director of Operations, and Pastor John Hernandez, CEO, President. Got 15 seconds to put in a final thought. Pastor?
4: Well, we just give all the glory to God, and it's all about Him and not about us, and it's about who can we feed next.
1: All right. Pastor John Hernandez, CEO, President, New Challenge Ministries, and Laura Hernandez, Director of Operations. Thank you both for being on the program today.
5: Thank you.
4: Thank you.
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6: SoCal Connection with Larry Marino was pre-recorded and sponsored by 99.5 KKLA. Good morning, it's Josh Donovan, and we think about poverty, we think about it nationwide sometimes, but in countries like Haiti, 60% of the population lives below the poverty line. In Guatemala, 56% live in poverty. And that's why KKLA's Ministry Partner of the Month is Cross International. And they're not just there, but there's a lot of progress happening. In fact, here's Chad to talk about some of the great things that are happening in those communities.
7: I have seen great progress, hope, and just desires from our partners to do more, to go deeper. And that's what we're able to witness whenever we go out and visit with our incredible ministries. Again, I think Cross's strategy is to always keep overhead low, but also to lift up local ministries and we'll come alongside of them to accomplish their goals. 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And we can do it quickly.
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16: 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Okay, today I'm going to start with a question, so listen up. Are you in pain? Or if not you, do you know someone who is? Okay, well, we have the great fortune of having Dr. Janet McCarroll back in the studio with us today, and she's going to be talking about why pain has become an epidemic in this country and why so many people out there are suffering day after day after day needlessly. Well, Dr. Janet, it's great to have you back on the show. Great to see you again.
17: Oh, it's good to see you too, Chris. Thanks for having me back.
16: Oh, our pleasure. And for those that may not remember, Dr. Janet is an expert in alternative health and natural pain relief. She's a published author. She's dedicated the past 20 years of her professional career to educating and empowering others to be their own health advocate. She's made appearances on television programs such as Life Today with James Robison, the Christian Television Network, and Doctor to Doctor. She's also been a guest on over 500 secular and Christian radio and TV shows, including The Daily Buzz and Fox affiliates all over the country. Dr. Janet also serves as a member of the American Association of Pharmaceutical Scientists, and she's also a member of the American Association of Nutritional Consultants, and she's created several health formulas now that are literally helping millions of people out there regain their health and wellness. And Dr. Janet, I want to get right into this. I mean, we're talking about pain today. And it always amazes me that, you know, we have the technology to put men on the moon and bring them back again.
17: We do.
16: And yet we can't seem to get a handle on pain relief. I mean, what's going on?
17: The last time I was here, it was estimated that 43 million Americans were dealing with pain in their bodies.
16: That's just astounding.
17: But now that number's doubled to an estimated 86 million American adults. And that's why I'm here today. I really want to talk to you about this epidemic.
16: Well, what kind of pain are we talking about here?
17: All the itises, rheumatoid and osteoarthritis.
16: Mm-hmm.
17: We got the bursitis, the tendonitis. We have fibromyalgia, neck pain and low back pain,
16: mm-hmm.
17: hip pain, knee pain, joint pain. And of course, we have injuries, you know,
16: mm-hmm.
17: and we have the
16: mm-hmm.
17: weekend warrior type things too.
16: Mm-hmm.
17: And actually, Chris, there's over 100 different types of pain syndromes. But the real issue, Chris, is we're failing to get to the root cause of the pain.
16: What's causing this pain epidemic out there? I mean, what is going on?
17: It's just the day that we live in right now. We have more stress than ever before.
16: Yeah,
17: and
16: exactly.
17: that causes pain syndromes ultimately. But I can tell you that there is a real natural solution that can help you get to the root cause of that pain.
18: Mm-hmm.
17: I created my glucosamine cream to take that cream, apply it exactly to where it hurts, mm-hmm. rub it in. It goes in instantly because I wanted to give targeted relief immediately.
18: Okay.
17: So
18: all right.
17: If you're in pain, you want relief now.
18: Exactly. Well, how fast does your formula work
17: then? Within 15 minutes.
18: Really?
17: 15 minutes. It's worked for me, my family, and hundreds of thousands of other people.
18: Now, for someone that may be interested in considering your glucosamine cream, I mean, what can it really do for you?
17: Okay, first of all, in 15 minutes, you're going to see a reduced pain.
18: Okay.
17: And it's going to help your body to lower inflammation. And with the inflammation lowered, you're mm-hmm. going to repair and rebuild your joints. That's going to, in turn, restore flexibility and mobility. You'll see daily you'll begin to regain your life. You're going to play with your children and grandchildren again. You can get on the floor and get back up off the floor. You can exercise.
18: Right.
17: You can lose weight.
18: Right.
17: You're going to get around with more ease and comfort. And sleep, very importantly, if you can start to sleep again, because I know from personal experience that if you're in pain, you can't sleep. And mm-hmm. that's very important mm-hmm. when it comes to repairing, regenerating, and reclaiming your life.
18: And people out there are using your formula and getting these benefits?
17: Absolutely, they are, Chris. I hear it every single day. As a matter of fact, I have a few emails and letters that I brought with me, if you have a moment to hear a couple
18: sure,
17: of them.
18: Sure, sure.
17: This is one from Henry from Ohio. He says, I've been suffering from rheumatoid arthritis for many, many years. I'm 77 years old. I've been using Celebrex and Vioxx and other medications, but never had favorable results. I decided to order your glucosamine cream and have been very pleased with the results. I am now pain-free, for which I thank you. I also have an email quickly from Florence from Hollywood who wrote, it's a miracle. I'm back to working in my yard and riding my bike thanks to you. So those are just little things that I've gotten, but there are hundreds to back those up. So there is a natural way to do this, and through the course of the show, we're going to give the listeners some real help.
18: Folks, I want to take a moment here to let you listeners know that if you want to try Dr. Janet's Extra Strength Glucosamine Pain Relief Formula, there's a special toll-free number to call. 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I'll give it to you again. It's 1-800-212-4181. Okay, well, if you're just joining us, we've been talking with Dr. Janet McCarroll. She's a natural health expert. She's also an expert in dealing with pain relief. But we've been talking about how pain has a devastating effect on our overall health, and now how her glucosamine cream, this is a natural solution, is a way to really get to the, I guess, the root cause.
17: That's right.
18: Of pain in the body. Before we get into that, Dr. Janet, I'm going to ask you, I know this is hard for you because this is emotional, but I think it's important for people to understand how you got to where you are today or why, what's driving you. And if you could share that story, I'd sure appreciate it.
17: Well, it was birthed out of a lot of personal pain and pain that my husband had years ago. He had severe osteoarthritis throughout his body. At the same time, I had fibromyalgia.
18: Right.
17: So I was really on a quest to find something all natural to help him have a better quality of life and for myself as well. I mean, I had to function and raise three children during that time.
18: Mm-hmm. Well, let's talk a little bit about what's in your glucosamine cream.
17: Well, I did a lot of research on glucosamine. I knew how good it was. So I came across the fact that emu oil is a powerful natural anti-inflammatory and can carry most any ingredient right through your skin and deliver relief to your area of pain.
18: Okay.
17: So I took emu oil and glucosamine. I used boswellia, which is an Indian herb that's an anti-inflammatory.
18: Okay.
17: Bromelain, that's an enzyme known to be an anti-inflammatory.
18: Okay.
17: MSM, a natural organic sulfur that is also just as important as glucosamine in rebuilding and repairing our joints.
18: Yeah.
17: And so I put that all together in a cream that actually has no odor. It's greaseless. It doesn't freeze the pain. It doesn't burn the pain. It doesn't irritate your skin. Goes in. 15 minutes later, you have relief. So that's why I'm here, to share what I know and share what I have.
18: Right.
17: Because it
18: works. And I have this here, by the way, folks. Glucosamine cream, it comes in a plastic dispenser that has a pump top on it.
17: It's a pump, and it's metered. You'll need 1 to 2 pumps, depending on the area of pain, of inflammation.
18: Right.
17: But sanitary, you know, no contamination. So you don't have to worry about it becoming rancid.
18: Okay. Now, in terms of this getting into your body then, you're talking about a couple things right here. Not only relieving the pain, but also
17: rebuilding.
18: The rebuilding part. So how does that work?
17: Once you apply the cream to that area that you're going to target, you get the inflammation to go down and the body heals itself. The body heals itself provided you give it the raw materials it needs. I'm giving you what you need for your body to take over and do the job it was meant to do, and that's heal.
18: Okay. And this is safe. You did nothing you have to worry about here?
17: You don't have to worry about a thing. If you're taking drugs for pain, it won't conflict with that at all. None of these ingredients
18: do. Okay, I was going to ask that. Okay. So what is then a realistic expectation? If somebody calls today and wants to try your glucosamine cream, what would you tell them?
17: I would say within the first 15 minutes, you're going to notice that your pain is greatly reduced or even eliminated.
18: Okay.
17: And then over time, you're going to rebuild and repair your joints with that inflammation being taken down. That's going to restore flexibility and mobility and sleep. I mean, if you can sleep again, that's where our bodies get all of our recuperative, regenerative ability to heal. And then with that being taken care of, all the things that you love to do, you can start doing again, traveling, exercising, so you can lose weight.
18: Right.
17: You can socialize with family and friends. You can be the life of the party.
18: Yeah. Pain really changes who you are because of all of these other things. You just can't do, or it's very difficult to deal with in terms of living a normal life.
17: That's
18: or trying to live a normal
17: life. Well, you can't.
18: Life.
17: You're right. You can't live a normal life anymore.
18: Right.
17: Your life has changed forever until you get this thing taken care of. And you can.
18: Yeah. And you've got people out there that are already getting great results, right?
17: I brought some more emails and letters if you'd like to hear them.
18: Sure.
17: Okay. Let's see. Chris, here's one from Beverly from California. I would love for you to know how happy I am with your product. My feet and legs are usually in pain from being overweight and on my feet all day. At night, I can hardly get to sleep from the pain. I discovered by applying glucosamine to the painful areas, I'm able to get a good night's sleep. Thank you so much for making this possible. Here's one more, Chris, from Darlene from Pittsburgh, Pennsylvania. It's a miracle in a tube that truly does take away the pain. It works as nothing else I've ever tried. It worked quickly and eliminated all of the pain. You know, so to me,
18: are these kinds of responses unusual?
17: No.
18: Really?
17: They're the usual.
18: Really?
17: They're the usual. I mean, I must say that it does my heart good to hear these things because I know what it's like to suffer and I know what it's like to get relief. And every time, you know, I get one of these emails or these letters, it just confirms that hundreds of thousands of people have used my cream with great results.
18: That's great. Mm-hmm. All right, folks, I want to take a moment here to let you listeners know that if you want to try Dr. Janet's Extra Strength Glucosamine Pain Relief Formula, there's a special toll-free number to call. 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So, folks, this is a really great offer. Again, that number to call is 1-800-212-4181. And remember, you have absolutely nothing to lose here because Dr. Janet's Extra Strength Glucosamine Pain Relief Formula is guaranteed to be safe and effective or your money back. And when you do call an order, you will not be enrolled in one of those automatic delivery programs. This is a one-time order. The number to call is 1-800-212-4181. I'll give it to you again. It's 1-800-212-4181. So what do you think, folks? This is pretty interesting, isn't it? You know, pain obviously is something that is a huge epidemic in this country. I don't think there's many of us, or any of us for that matter, that has not experienced pain from time to time, or maybe it's more serious, more chronic. And looking for a real solution here, understanding that perhaps the pharmaceutical approach is now we know is not the best approach at this point because there are so many side effects associated with these drugs out there.
17: That's right.
18: But looking at it from a natural standpoint, and Dr. Janet's glucosamine cream maybe makes some sense here. I mean, this is again putting back into your body. We do seem to discover time and time again that when you give your body what it needs, it knows what to do with it.
17: It does.
18: Knows how to fix the problem. It's only if it doesn't get those things
17: right. That
18: you continue to have the problem. And again, we've been talking about Dr. Janet's glucosamine cream, and this is a number of ingredients that you've put together.
17: Right.
18: And is this good for any type of pain?
17: If you have pain of any kind, it's going to make a difference. I mean, I don't care how extreme it is and how minimal it is. It's going to give you relief. Now, if it's more extreme, of course, it may take a little longer. Mm-hmm. If you can take your pain from a 10 to a 5 and on down the line with continued use, well, I'm telling you, that's very doable.
18: Yeah.
17: So this is really exciting to be able to share this with you.
18: Yeah. Again, I think one of the things that is important for people to understand, because it's very unique, this is a cream.
17: Yes.
18: This is not a supplement. Yet
17: no. There
18: are lots of supplements out there.
17: Uh-huh.
18: And what do you tell someone that comes into your office and says, well, Dr. Janet, you know, I've tried this, I've tried that, I've tried this, I've tried all of these things, and it did not work. So therefore, the natural approach doesn't work.
17: First of all, for glucosamine, or MSM for that matter, it takes 90 days for them to notice something, if in fact they're going to notice anything, because they may not be breaking down and absorbing
18: this
17: and utilizing if you're taking it orally.
18: Mm-hmm.
17: And after 3 months, people give up. People in pain, they want relief and they want it now.
18: Right.
17: And that's why I developed this cream. Again, 15 minutes, and I am telling you, you'll notice that it's going to the good.
18: Mm-hmm.
17: And so I just give you a challenge, you know, try it. You have nothing to lose.
18: Okay, again, we're talking about Dr. Janet's glucosamine cream here. And Dr. Janet, I mean, somebody calls today, gets your cream, and tries it. What should they expect, realistically?
17: Within the first 15 minutes. As you use the cream, you'll notice the pain diminishes. And just as slowly as you got out of life, you'll start to see yourself come back into life, and you'll see you'll want to call people again. You'll want to talk on the phone. You know, you'll want to go see your neighbors. You'll want to go take your kids to the park. You'll want to walk your dog again. Yeah. You'll want to do all these things.
18: I think they're just simple things. You'll wash the car.
17: The things other people take for granted.
18: Right, right.
17: You'll be able to do.
18: Right. But on the other hand, people want to know that this is not just you saying this. They want to know that other people out there have been in their situations and have gotten results.
17: Well, I have letters and emails from people all over the country. Does my heart good, you know, to hear back. I have an email from Kay from New York. She says, I have arthritis in too many places and recently broke my right wrist. All these aches and pains are lessened within a few minutes of using the glucosamine cream. Your dispenser is easy to use and was especially appreciated when my wrist wasn't working very well. I will not be without this product. Here's one more. I've lost the pain in my knees and I can walk without any problems, climb stairs, sleep at night without pain. I'm so glad I heard about the cream. It makes me want to wake up in the morning. And that's exactly what we were just talking
18: about. That's interesting. Makes me want to wake up in the morning.
17: You see what I mean?
18: All right, folks, I do want to take a moment here to let you know that if you want to try Dr. Janet's Extra Strength Glucosamine Pain Relief Formula, there's a special toll-free number you can call right now. 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This is a one-time order. You can see for yourself how well this works. The number to call is 1-800-212-4181. I'll give it to you again. It's 1-800-212-4181. Okay, well, this has been really, really enlightening. We've been talking about pain, which unfortunately is a difficult subject for so many people. And we've been talking about Dr. Janet's glucosamine cream, which contains proven pain-fighting ingredients that not only help to reduce or even eliminate your pain, but also help to rebuild. And
17: that's
18: that's so important. There is an opportunity here to get on a path back to ultimate health.
17: You know, with pain, you have this what-if thinking. What if this isn't going to get better? Am I going to wind up in a wheelchair?
18: Yeah.
17: What do I have? Is this terminal? Is this going to take me out? What's going to happen to my family?
18: Right.
17: What's going to happen to my job? So this is what America is going through. And the stress only perpetuates the pain syndrome. And so I'm here to tell you that help is on its way. It's time to take charge. Be proactive. Pick up the phone and try this.
18: So your glucosamine cream is all natural.
17: All natural.
18: And you just rub this right in the area of pain.
17: Put it right where it hurts.
18: Doesn't stink.
17: No
18: doesn't,
17: smell.
18: Doesn't, and it's,
17: not,
18: and it's not
17: greasy.
18: Not greasy.
17: Won't ruin your clothes.
18: And this is safe. You don't have to worry about interactions.
17: No.
18: Nothing
17: not
18: to be
17: at
18: concerned
17: all.
18: About there. I meant to ask you, is this something that you can continue to use or should continue to use after, you know, let's say that you don't have pain anymore, but
17: keep
18: you still
17: replenishing.
18: Keep, yeah. Get,
17: if it happened once, it can happen again.
18: Yeah.
17: So you want to keep replenishing all those building blocks that help us remain flexible.
18: Right.
17: So
18: right.
17: There you have it. It works. It works. I'm living proof. So.
18: And what should you notice when you start using it?
17: More flexibility, less pain. You'll have more mobility. You're going to sleep better. Mm-hmm. You're going to get back into life.
18: Mm-hmm.
17: You know, it's funny. I have people tell me the first and second day they use it. They go, you know, I have a feeling for the first time that my well-being's returning.
18: Mm-hmm.
17: I'm going to be all right.
18: Yeah. And there are literally thousands of people that have benefited already.
17: Absolutely. We know that for a fact. The letters don't stop coming in. So
18: well, can you share a few more with us?
17: Sure. Let's see. I've got some more with me here. We've got Pam from Douglasville, Georgia. She says, my finger swelled and my doctor said it was carpal tunnel syndrome. And I couldn't get any relief, so I rubbed a glucosamine cream on my fingers and hand, and the pain was instantly gone. I keep this by my bed, in my purse, and at my workstation. Thank you, Dr. Jana. And Agnes sent this letter. I knit for hours at a time. It takes all the oil from my skin, and my hands were so bad that they were cracked, bleeding, and very itchy. Plus, my hands hurt a lot, too, sometimes waking me up at night. I would use your glucosamine cream on my hands, and I'd have to tell you that it's better than any hand cream or lotions. Plus, the aching and pain have faded, and my hands have never been so smooth. Emu oil also is an incredible skin conditioner. So that's a side benefit, too.
18: Yeah.
17: So, you know, there's just all kinds of things as the testimonies keep pouring in.
18: Yeah.
17: So.
18: Well, Dr. Jana, unfortunately, we're about out of time here. Any final words of encouragement you want to leave with our listeners today?
17: Yes, absolutely, Chris. You know, pain, it can be your friend because it alerts you to take action. But pain becomes your enemy when you fail to take action. And that's what this show is all about. I want to encourage you to become proactive and go to the root cause of your pain. Mm-hmm. And I've offered you a real proven solution that's helped hundreds of thousands of people just like you across America over the past 10 years find relief. Now you can be one of them. True healthcare reform begins with you. Try my glucosamine cream. You have nothing to lose except your pain. And remember this, it works, it works, it works.
18: 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All right, folks. 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
7: The weekend is here. Let's get it going.
8: All right, folks, quick question. Be honest with yourself. Do you remember when you were 25? When you could eat anything, sleep like a rock, wake up with energy to burn, and your body just worked? Yeah, me too. Those were the days. Then somewhere around 30, 35, 40, things started to change. Now I have a salad for lunch and somehow gained 3 pounds. What is happening? Is anybody with me on this? I'll tell you what's happening. David James, welcome in. More importantly, we're going to tell you what you can do about it, because my guest today has been quietly helping tens of thousands of Americans reverse their aging symptoms since 2004. And his team just dropped what I personally believe is one of the biggest upgrades in supplement history. His name is John Fleming. He's the CEO and nutritionist of Nature's Technology, Inc., and he's helped develop a brand new formula with Dr. Randall West and the legendary Dr. Emick Blair. It's called GHR Platinum 7. John, welcome to the show, man, because I've been waiting a long time to talk about this.
9: Well, Dave, I am absolutely fired up to be here. And honestly, this product has been in the making for the last 20 years. And I feel like a kid on Christmas morning right now. Yeah. Because I'm so excited to make the big announcement.
8: Well, and that is the energy we need today, John. All right, let's get into it. I mean, Nature's Technology has been at this since 2004, John, right? 20 plus years of real customer results. So what made now the right time for the biggest upgrade in your history?
9: Well, yes, Dave, the new GHR Platinum 7 now has 50 ingredients designed to reverse aging symptoms and feel 10 to 20 years younger in just a matter of weeks. Newer, stronger benefits you can feel and see at an unprecedented level. We have 3 improvements. Number one, and this is going to change really everything in the industry, GHR Platinum 7 is now the world's first liposomal HGH releaser. We partnered with Dr. Emick Blair, who has a PhD in chemistry and has integrated his patented CellGate liposomal delivery technology into the formula. And what this means in plain English is that they wrap ingredients in a natural coating so that your body absorbs it up to 10 times more than regular vitamins. 10 times, Dave. So now the GHR Platinum ingredients will be hitting your body at a completely higher level.
8: So, John, people who tried HGH supplements before and thought, yeah, it's okay, well, they were getting maybe a fraction of what they could have been getting, right?
9: You're right, a fraction, and that changes today. So number two, we didn't just upgrade the delivery, we expanded the mission entirely. We identified 7 major causes of the aging process, not just one, not just the HGH decline, and we built a dedicated targeted blend to fight every single one of them. 7 blends, 50 ingredients, one

0: formula for men, one for women. And we'll go through all seven in a minute. Each one of them is going to hit home.
1: Mm. And number three, by the way?
0: So number three, the HGH formula itself got a complete overhaul. New ingredients added, existing ingredients upgraded. The core blend is more powerful than anything we've ever put in a bottle in over 20 years. Mm. So you're getting a stronger HGH formula delivered up to 10 times more effectively, plus six additional blends fighting six other causes of the aging process simultaneously. That's why it's called GHR Platinum 7, and nothing like it has ever existed.
1: So you're talking a better formula, better absorption, fighting seven causes of aging instead of one. John, I don't know how anyone finishes a show without calling. I mean, let's get into these seven blends right now, okay?
0: Yeah, science finally is caught up with what we always believe was possible. The original GHR Platinum was laser focused on one cause of aging, which is the HGH decline, and it works beautifully. We have tens of thousands of customers, doctors taking it themselves. Some people ask their doctor if they can take it, and their doctor says, I'm taking it, so you can. But people are feeling 10 to 20 years younger consistently in just a matter of weeks. But our team, working with Dr. Randall West, Doctor of Osteopathic Medicine and former Physician of the Year for California, and Dr. Emmick Blair, who has a PhD in chemistry from UC Irvine. We keep asking the same question. HGH is one piece of the puzzle. What are all the other pieces?
1: And you found seven?
0: Yeah, there's many causes of the aging process, but we found seven major causes of the aging process that we can have the biggest impact on through natural science. So HGH decline is one, but there's six more, and every single one of them is quietly accelerating how fast you age. So we built a targeted blend that fights each one. Seven blends, 50 ingredients, one specifically made for the men and one formula just for women.
1: So John, seven targeted blends to fight seven causes of aging. I love that. Would you walk us through them?
0: Absolutely. So cause of aging number one, that is HGH decline. Our first blend is the GHR Platinum 7 with the patented CellGate liposomal delivery. This is the HGH releasing powerhouse that started it all 20 years ago, but now supercharged. We have the L-arginine, L-lysine, L-glutamine, L-glycine, L-tyrosine, the key amino acids your pituitary needs as raw materials to build the HGH. Then there's the anterior pituitary and hypothalamus support, alpha-GPC, GABA, L-DOPA, colostrum, and our newest addition, chlorella, L-cysteine, coconut oil, and now liposomal quercetin from CellGate. Mm. We're keeping our core GHR Platinum formula and enhancing it with new ingredients and using nature's technology to increase that absorption rate by up to 10 times more than regular capsules.
1: And that's just cause number one of seven?
0: One of seven, you're right. But cause of aging number two is age-related cognitive decline. So our brain ages, Dave, mental sharpness goes, the memory, the focus, it just all softens over time. Our Platinum Brain 7 blend fights directly with acetyl L-carnitine, CoQ10, and phosphatidylserine, three of the most clinically studied nutrients for brain health on the planet. So we want your brain firing up like it did when you were sharp, quick, and on it.
1: John, I think I need that blend by itself, honestly.
0: Well, I think y'all do.
1: Oh, man. Hey, so you were saying cause of aging number three, stem cell exhaustion, right?
0: Yeah, absolutely. And this one gets into some seriously exciting cutting edge territory. Now, we know your stem cells are your body's repair crew. Think of them as the emergency response team. When the tissue is damaged, stem cells are called in to regenerate it. So the problem is, as we age, stem cell activity plummets. But what we're seeing is a lot of people to fix that are actually going to getting, even in other countries, stem cell injections, and it's working. They're getting completely healed with lifelong issues in just a matter of weeks. It's crazy. However, that's the synthetic route. The GHR Platinum 7 contains a natural platinum stem cell blend, which contains astragalus extract, vitamin D3, spirulina, turmeric, and stem cell aloe, ingredients that research actually shows can help produce and reactivate your body's own stem cells.
1: All natural, too, and none of that synthetic garbage. So good. And stem cell exhaustion, it's fought. in a capsule, right?
0: Yeah, absolutely. And then that leads us to the cause of aging number four that we addressed, and that is telomere shortening. Now, this is one of the hottest areas in longevity science right now. Telomeres are the protective caps at the end of your DNA strands. Think of it as like the plastic tip at the end of a shoelace, protecting it from fraying.
1: Ah.
0: Every time a cell divides, those caps get shorter.
1: Okay.
0: And when they get too short, the cell can no longer replicate properly. Scientists now consider telomere length one of the most accurate predictors of our biological age. So in our GHR Platinum 7, we have a telomeres blend that fights us with phytosin and grape seed extract, two compounds getting serious research attention for their telomeres production.
1: Ladies and gentlemen, this is David James along with John Fleming. We are talking about an amazing breakthrough and discovery, all natural. GrowYoungNow.com, GrowYoungNow.com. John Fleming joins us, and we're literally fighting aging at the DNA level with GHR Platinum, right?
0: Yeah, absolutely. And that leads us into cause of aging number five, which is the aging heart.
1: Mm.
0: Circulation slows, arteries stiffen, your cardiovascular system just doesn't hum like it used to. Our Platinum Heart 7 blend in the GHR Platinum 7 fights this with beetroot powder for nitric oxide and circulation support, vitamin K2 as MK7 for artery flexibility, and hawthorn berry, which is one of the most time-tested botanicals for heart health going back for centuries.
1: Mm.
0: And then that brings us to the cause of aging number six, which is free radical oxidation. Every single day, your body's under attack from free radicals caused by stress, pollution, processed food, medications, just breathing. So think of it as cellular rust.
1: Mm.
0: Think of it as when you bite into an apple and it starts to oxidize and change colors. You know, that's what happens to our bodies. So our Platinum Antioxidant 7 blend fights all of this with alpha lipoic acid, OPC, organic goji berries, and pomegranate, which is four of the most potent antioxidant compounds on the planet, working synergistically to neutralize those free radicals.
1: John, you're talking just now six causes of aging, six blends fighting every single one. What's the seventh?
0: Well, the cause of aging number seven, and here's where the men's and women formulas split into something very special. For men, the seventh cause is the declining testosterone. Low testosterone, it's real, it's common, and most men just quietly accept it. But our Platinum Testosterone 7 blend fights it with rhodiola roseola, tungkat ali root, turbulus terrestris, and fenugreek extract. So men are reporting much more drive and more strength, more vitality, you know, in every sense of the word. For the woman, the seventh cause is the diminishing collagen. And ladies, this one's personal because collagen loss is a silent driver between wrinkles, thinning hair, joint discomfort, and the loss of skin elasticity that ages you faster than almost anything else. So our Platinum Collagen 7 blend fights this with bamboo, horsetail, maca root, ashwagandha, and actual collagen, as well as hyaluronic acid. This blend was built specifically and lovingly for you women.
1: That's just wonderful. Seven causes of aging, seven targeted blends fighting each one. 50 ingredients total, formulated completely differently for men and women. This is not a supplement. This is like the most complete anti-aging system ever put in a capsule.
0: Mm-hmm. And that's exactly what it is. And we haven't even talked about the delivery system in detail yet, which honestly might be the biggest story of all.
1: This is really special. John, I want to ask you this. 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
1: 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And here's where it gets really good. I mean, John, tell everyone about the bonus that you were just telling me about.
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1: Nice.
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1: 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It's Big Wave Dave, David James with John Fleming of GHR Platinum 7. Hey, John, let's briefly discuss why addressing HGH is so important to our daily health. Can we do that?
0: Yeah, absolutely. And Dave, I did want to mention that your free bottle is not going to be taken by anyone. I will have one for you after
2: the show. Thank you, John. Thank you very much. Yeah.
0: With all your hardware, we appreciate you. But yeah, studies show that HGH rapidly declines with age. We know this, and this is directly linked as one of the biggest causes of the aging process. But did you know that by the time you turn 60, your body may be producing 95% less HGH than you did in your 20s? And the crazy thing is, your body still has the ability to make it. The question is, are you giving it what it needs to turn the switch back on?
1: Ah, good point, John. I mean, many of us don't know that we can do that. But I have to ask the question all of us are thinking. Well, most of us anyway. HGH, isn't that what all the celebrities and pro athletes are taking? Like, isn't this the stuff that's controversial in the news right now?
0: That's a great question, Dave. And yes, there is a form of HGH therapy that's controversial, and that's the injections or HGH IV therapy. This is the synthetic HGH, human growth hormone, that gets injected directly into the body. And Dave, it works. And that's why you see 6-year-old celebrities on magazine covers all ripped out looking like they're 40 years old. And that's why athletes have risked their entire careers over the last 20 years to use it.
1: Is HGH therapy a thing of the past, or are more people taking it?
0: You know, and that's also a very important thing to ask, because it's been around for a while, but more and more people are becoming more educated and aware of how powerful restoring your youthful HGH is, and it's not going anywhere. Because of the consistent, remarkable results that thousands upon thousands of people are getting through HGH therapy and supplements and the IV drips right now, you're seeing tons of wellness IV clinics popping up all over California for NAD drips, HGH drips, peptides, etc. But regarding the HGH industry, the HGH market was valued at $6 billion in 2024, and it's projected to hit $13 billion in about 6 years. So the industry is growing because people simply love the results that they feel and see.
1: Well, with that being the case, then why isn't everyone taking these?
0: Well, not everyone does. And there's three reasons why. Number one is the cost. And we're talking about anywhere from $10,000 to now $60,000 a year.
1: Good grief.
0: That's more than some people make in a year.
1: Oh, that's like a hard no for most of us.
0: Mm-hmm. Yeah, absolutely. And then number two is the side effects. You know, according to an article by Harvard Health publishing in 2021, up to 30% of patients who take synthetic HGH injections experience serious side effects, including fluid retention, joint pain, carpal tunnel syndrome, and high blood sugar. This is common because it's unnatural. You know, you're injecting a synthetic hormone. You're overriding your body's natural regulatory system. The pituitary gland says, oh, we've got plenty and I'll stop producing. But over time, you can actually make your body worse at producing its own natural HGH. And we don't want that. And then number three, you need a prescription, a doctor supervising, regular monitoring. It's a whole medical process. And unfortunately, in this new world of peptide injections, lots of people are taking HGH injections without a doctor's supervision, which is not only dangerous, that's just really scary.
1: Yeah.
0: Now here's where it gets exciting, because there is another way, a way that provides the same category of benefits without the injections, without the synthetic hormones, without the side effects, and without spending your entire retirement savings.
1: And that is?
0: And that is the growth hormone releaser, which is the GHR Platinum 7. Instead of putting HGH into your body from the outside, we're giving your body the precise nutritional building blocks it needs to produce more of its own HGH naturally.
1: Nice.
0: At the dose that your own biology determines what's right for you.
1: So you're not adding a synthetic hormone. You're actually waking up a sleeping system.
0: Yeah, and that's beautifully put. Your pituitary gland is there. It knows how much HGH to produce. It's done it your whole life. What happens with age is the communication process breaks down. The hypothalamus stops sending the right signals. The amino acid building blocks become depleted and the factory slows down. And GHR Platinum 7 restocks those raw materials and replenishes what the body loses as we age. And it improves that communication process. It's like reconnecting the phone line between the hypothalamus and the pituitary gland.
1: Nice. John Fleming joining us. Big Wave Dave, David James here. You can go to growyoungnow.com, growyoungnow.com. John, when that line gets reconnected, what happens?
0: What happens is the factory fires back up.
1: Yes.
0: And people fill it fast, you know, usually within the first 2 to 4 weeks. And the first thing people start noticing is sleep. Deep, real, dream-filled sleep that they haven't had in years. Now enter Dr. Emick Blair, who has a PhD in chemistry, over 2 decades of innovation. And what he developed is called CellGate, which is a patented liposomal delivery technology that's been backed by human clinical studies.
1: John, what is a liposome?
0: Great question, Dave. A liposome is a microscopic bubble made up of the same phospholipid material as your body's own natural cell membranes. Dr. Blair essentially wraps each nutrient inside this tiny bubble that your body recognizes as its own. It's like putting the nutrient in a disguise that gets passed and waved through security straight through your cells.
1: Ah, so instead of your digestive system chewing up the nutrient before it can work?
0: Yeah, it travels deeper. It bypasses the breakdown. It gets where it needs to go. And the result, backed by Dr. Blair's clinical studies, is the absorption is 10 times greater than conventional supplements.
1: 10 times?
0: 10 times. And let that sink in for you listeners. If you're taking a regular HGH supplement or any other supplement and you're getting, let's say, 10% absorption, CellGate technology takes that to potentially back to 100%.
1: Wow.
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15: Why the rise of socialism in America? 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I'm David Wheaton, the host. 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And the rest of our contact information will be given throughout today's program. As always, thank you for your notes of encouragement, financial support, and lifting us up in prayer. Socialism has become mainstream in America. Political candidates representing the Democratic Socialists of America Party, the DSA, are winning elections across the country. Their website says this, quote, "Imagine taking a day off from work in a future without capitalism. You don't really have bills anymore. You have no debt. You don't need health insurance. You don't pay a mortgage or have a landlord. Because comfortable housing is a human right. Your retirement is publicly funded. Food, education, energy, medicine, and transportation aren't for-profit businesses. They are common goods and utilities." It goes on to say, "If we lived in a classless society and governed ourselves, we could freely build a world without war or poverty. Building this world is the guiding star of our movement, the socialist movement. When we labor for our common good instead of private profit, we can all have a secure and dignified life and use our time and talents how we wish." Unquote. Did you notice the we, just like the rebels of Babel in Genesis chapter 11, building their city and tower in opposition to God? Our guest this weekend to discuss the rise of socialism is Cal Beisner, founder and president of the Cornwall Alliance for the Stewardship of Creation, an organization that, quote, "advocates for policies that lift people out of poverty through principles such as private property rights, entrepreneurship, free trade, limited government, and access to abundant, affordable, and reliable energy," unquote. Cal is also the author of two helpful booklets related to this topic that you'll be able to order from our website, thechristianworldview.org, "Social Justice versus Biblical Justice," and "Is Capitalism Bad for the Environment?" Let's get straight to the first segment of the interview with Cal Beisner. Cal, it's so good, as always, to have you back on the Christian Worldview radio program. I want to start out with a quote from Ayn Rand, who is a Russian-born woman who ended up immigrating to America and was a writer and philosopher, not a believer. She said, "There is no difference between communism and socialism, except in the means of achieving the same ultimate end. Communism proposes to enslave men by force, socialism by vote. It is merely the difference between murder and suicide," unquote. First off, could you draw the distinctions between these terms, socialism, Marxism, and communism?
16: Marxism is far the broadest concept because it gets into many issues other than economics and the relationship between the state and the market, the functioning of the economy. Marxism, of course, roots back to Karl Marx in the 19th century. In fact, just yesterday it was, I finished reading Paul Kenger's really amazing book called The Devil and Karl Marx, which in the early parts of it documents the extent of really serious, intentional, demonic trafficking that Karl Marx and those around him did. This was most definitely an occult-rooted matter in Marx's life. Marx was filled with hatred for any sort of authority, any sort of recognition of hierarchy, of or chains of authority, and so on. He wanted to destroy all of that. But he focused basically on people's economic relationships. He saw the world as divided between oppressors and oppressed. The oppressors were, in his day, he believed, the capitalists. That is, those who owned capital, tools, buildings, machinery, money, and then employed workers to use those tools in those buildings and with those machines to produce products to sell. And he believed that the capitalists oppressed the workers. As it actually turns out, instead, it's very, very different. Capitalists can employ workers only if they're willing to pay the workers better than competing capitalists can. And so capitalists compete by raising the wages of workers. They can do that because the capital that they provide, the tools, the machines, and so on, increase the output of the workers. So capital owners and workers are natural allies. The enemies, so to speak, are different capitalists because they're competing with each other for workers and for customers. But Marx didn't see it that way. He believed that the entire value of any product in the market was from how much time did workers have to spend to create that product. So this was the labor theory of value. And of course, this forgets that if I had a power splitter, I could have split a whole bunch of firewood this morning a whole lot faster than I did with my splitting maul. Now, I happen to enjoy using a splitting maul, so I don't rent a splitter, but I understand that the capital of a splitter, a power splitter, would have improved my output of firewood very considerably and reduced my fatigue. But I'm satisfied with my simple splitting maul instead. Marx thought then of basically the oppressors are the capitalists, the oppressed are the workers, and he believed that you could bring about a reversal of that and a spread of all property to all people equally by a revolution of the proletariat, the workers, against the capitalists. And he believed that that would happen first in the most capitalistically developed countries, like the United States, Great Britain, and so on. As a matter of fact, socialism, as a step toward communism, we'll get there in a minute, didn't sell well in the highly developed capitalistic countries precisely because the workers in those countries already had been lifted to an economic level far beyond anything that their previous generations could even have dreamt of. Instead, the revolution took place in Russia, which was a place that had almost zero capitalist activity. And it wasn't a revolution of the oppressed workers against the capitalists. It was a revolution of the, frankly, pretty oppressed masses against the czar and the whole nobility and royalty of Russia at the time. Now, we all know, of course, how all of that wound up. Under Lenin and Stalin, millions and millions of Russians and Ukrainians and others were slaughtered intentionally by their government or starved intentionally by their government.
15: So, Cal, socialism is increasing in popularity, but what about the next step you mentioned, communism, which I still think has a negative connotation for most Americans? And what is it about socialism and communism that are unbiblical?
16: Communism is, for Karl Marx, the goal of socialism. Socialism is the path toward communism. Communism is the complete absence of all property rights to any individuals, to any families. All property is just common to everybody. And you fish in the morning, and you make love in the afternoon, and you have dinner in the evening, and life is just wonderful because everybody shares everything equally. Isn't that neat? The question is, who makes all of those things, right? Who makes the meals? Who grows the grain? Who raises the beef and so on? When you take away private property rights, you destroy the incentive to create. And that's clear from even the scriptures teaching about human nature. We are made in God's image to be creative and productive as he is. And over again in the Old Testament, we have promises that hard work, wise work, brings about gain, and that gain can be a blessing. So we see that many times. Socialism exists kind of on a spectrum. There are things that are sort of soft socialism, the welfare state, for instance. And people in America will say, well, if you think socialism is such a problem, look at Scandinavia. They're socialist countries, and they're wonderful. They're wealthy. People live really well there. Well, actually, they tried socialism in the 1950s and 60s, and it didn't work out very well there. They kept the welfare state, but those are highly capitalistic countries now. They have some socialism on the side mixed in, but overwhelmingly they're capitalistic, and that's why they're so wealthy. So socialism is the path to communism. In socialism, you transfer ownership of productive property increasingly from private persons and corporations to the state, and then the state determines who does what work, when, where, who uses what resources for what purposes. Fundamentally, that's what we're asking, is the question, who determines what resources get used at what costs for what ends? Who decides the trade-offs that are going to be made? For socialism, the answer is the state. For capitalism, the answer is free individuals. Free individuals, though, having to act within the boundaries of God's moral law. So there is no room in capitalism, for example, for Murder Incorporated. You can't have a private firm that specializes in murder, or rather, you can, but you had better get arrested and tried and convicted and punished. But capitalism says private persons should own and use private property for the purpose of serving others to make a profit, but that profit comes only to the extent that you do serve other people.
15: Well, that was a really great explanation of these terms, Marxism, socialism, and communism. And as you describe that, Cal, I'm thinking, well, why on earth is the idea of socialism becoming so popular in our country today? Yeah. In recent memory, you know, Bernie Sanders, the senator from Vermont, was kind of the crazy socialist, right? Over the last 20 years or so, you know, he's been in power longer than that. But then it was Alexandria Ocasio-Cortez, AOC. And then, of course, in the new mayor of New York City, Zohran Mamdani, he had this to say just several months ago, just openly, as mayor of New York.
17: For too long, those fluent in the good grammar of civility have deployed decorum to mask agendas of cruelty. Many of these people have been betrayed by the established order. But in our administration, their needs will be met. Their hopes and dreams and interests will be reflected transparently in government. They will shape our future. And if for too long these communities have existed as distinct from one another, we will draw this city closer together. We will replace the frigidity of rugged individualism with the warmth of collectivism. if our...
15: We're going to replace the frigidity of rugged individualism, referring really to capitalism, with the warmth of collectivism. That's socialism or communism. But it wasn't just Mamdani. It was now, since he came in power, there's been a slew of far left, part of this party, DSA, the Democratic Socialists of America, political leaders and candidates, by the way, along with many leftist churches, from the mainline Protestant churches, leftist Catholic churches, and they're winning elections. Why, Cal, do you think there is such growing support for socialism in America? And has there ever been another time in our history when socialism has been so supported by voters?
16: I'm sure you won't be surprised by my first answer to that, and that is American schooling has been a dismal failure. How many Gen Z, certainly Gen Alpha, or even Gen X and millennials, how many of them know the history of socialism and communism over the 20th century? How many of them have ever heard of the Black Book of Communism put together by a team of French scholars, all of them former communists, just simply documenting the numbers of human beings killed by their own governments, and those governments were communists. And the number they estimate runs anywhere between about 100 million and about 250 million. Probably 180 million is the most likely rounded figure. But our schools, unfortunately, even private schools, let alone our public schools, which, by the way, were shaped by socialist John Dewey, Marxist, and his disciples at the Columbia Teachers College, our schools have utterly failed to teach basic history, just simple facts, all right? That one I'm sure you're fully aware of. But here's a different one that I think is important for us to understand. 150 years ago, most children started working on the farm where they lived by the time they were five. And they kept working, and they saw the fruits of their labors in the families flourishing. By the time they were 14, 15, 16, they were responsible adults. Many of them married by the time they were in their mid to late teens, and they took responsibility for their families. So what that means is that for about the first 4 to 4.5, maybe 5 years of their lives, everything they received came to them without charge. From there on out, they worked. They earned their share of the family's meals and shelter and everything else. There didn't used to be a period of growth called adolescence. The idea started in the late 19th century with a sociologist whose name I can't remember at the moment. But adolescence has been this period between childhood and adulthood that we didn't used to even think about. And originally, adolescence was thought to go from, okay, maybe 10 or 11 years old to 15, 16 years old. By the time you were 17 or 18, you were ready to be an adult in the real world and take responsibilities. Now, people are thinking in terms of adolescence that runs, oh, to the mid to late 20s, even the early 30s. And through all that time, you're not working for what you consume. You're receiving it all free of charge, thanks to your parents, or thanks to government handouts, or both. But you don't understand by real personal experience the connection between hard work and the use of capital, tools, machinery, and whatnot that go into making that hard work productive. You don't understand that. You've never experienced it. So you have essentially lived in a micro-socialist economy until your mid-20s to early 30s. And everything worked out just fine there. Your tuition got paid, Or at least you got a nice loan guaranteed by the government at a very low rate, and you didn't have to start paying on it until way later. Everything worked out just great. So what could be wrong with just spreading that to everybody else for all of life? I think that's another part of why so many young people, especially, are turning more towards socialism today. And then, too, I think there's the laudable motive among many young people who say, I see people around me who are living in squalor, who lack basic provisions that I take for granted. I want them lifted out of poverty. I want to see them cared for. Well, the state promises to do that in socialism. So you have a laudable motive, a laudable end, caring for those who are poor, lifting them out of poverty. But what you don't realize is that the means that you have chosen are deadly. We know they're deadly from the history that you don't know. And we know they're deadly, too, because when you do not see a connection between your work and the risks you take on the one hand and your rewards on the other hand, you lack incentive to work and work hard. I think that helps to explain the enormous lack of workforce participation, especially among young men in America today, that so many of them have, they just don't have a desire for a job. Living in a mom and dad's basement, they're doing all right, watching their pornography, you know, listening to their music and their podcasts. It's a very sad thing. But we do need to learn history. The great Harvard sociologist and philosopher, George Santayana, is famous for having said, those who do not remember history are condemned to repeat it. I sure hope that we can get our memory back before that happens.
15: So do I. So well said, Cal. Cal Beissner is our guest today here on the program. He is the founder and president of the Cornwall Alliance for the Stewardship of Creation. In just a moment, we'll tell you how you can order two of Cal's booklets related to the topic of socialism. I'm David Wheaton, and you are listening to the Christian Worldview radio program. Socialism is on the rise in America. The Democratic Socialists of America are winning elections all across the country. Often promoted in Christian terms, equality, dignity, common good, rights for all, the reality of socialism ends in human misery and rebellion against God. Cal Beissner, founder and president of the Cornwall Alliance for the Stewardship of Creation, has written two excellent booklets that refute socialism and its supposed merits. The first is Social Justice versus Biblical Justice, and the second is Capitalism Bad for the Environment? To order one or both, visit our website, thechristianworldview.org, or call 1-888-646-2233, or write to Box 401, Excelsior, Minnesota, 55331. That's 1-888-646-2233, or thechristianworldview.org. 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Fundamentally, it's about impacting people, families, churches, with the life and eternity-changing truth of God's Word. 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I'm David Wheaton. 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Our topic today is Why the Rise of Socialism in America. And our guest is Cal Beissner, president of the Cornwall Alliance for the Stewardship of Creation. Cal, I've never heard of a socialistic or communistic society that revered God. Is there something about this that takes us back to Genesis 11, where unregenerate mankind is always trying to get back to Babel, where they can build their society apart from God?
16: Karl Marx absolutely hated God. He was determined to destroy all faith in God as best he could. And so certainly the hatred of God is key to Marxian socialism. Now, there have been socialist movements in the history of Christianity. In fact, Thomas Molnar wrote a fascinating book called The Perennial Heresy that ran the history of various different socialist movements within Christendom over the past roughly 1900 years before he wrote his book. These come usually from a misreading of various passages of scripture, and that misreading has cropped up over and over again in church history and even recently. The evangelical left is fond of pointing to, for example, the sabbatical year law that says that in the seventh year of a debt, you're supposed to cancel all debts. In the 50th year, after seven sabbatical years, all property is returned to its original owner, all debts are canceled, etc. Now, of course, if one is thinking, as I've just said that, one already begins to see a problem there. Wait a minute. If all debts are canceled every 7 years, then that means that they're canceled in the seventh sabbatical year. So what debt is left to be canceled in the 50th year, the Jubilee year? So there must be a problem of interpretation here. And the problem is starting with translation, the Hebrew that is sometimes translated cancel. It's a very simple verb. It just means to let drop, to let something drop. Now, if we look at all the uses of that verb in the Hebrew Old Testament, we find that there isn't a single one that has to be permanent. Most of them have to be temporary. And specifically related to the sabbatical year, we read in Deuteronomy 15 that in the sabbatical year, we are to let drop the debts that others have toward us. But the sabbatical year is a larger piece of legislative scripture. Back in Exodus 23:11, we read that also in the sabbatical year, you are to let drop your agricultural land. Mm-hmm. You're not to farm it. Mm-hmm. Does that mean you're never to go back and farm that land again? Certainly not. Well, if that's the case, then to understand the term the same way in the same corpus of regulation or legislation, we have to see, what we're supposed to do is in the sabbatical year, we suspend collection on debts so that all of our brothers and sisters in Israel get to enjoy the same benefit of a year off from our hard labors. And we can just enjoy what God has grow for us all. We don't have to pay debts. But you resume the collections the year after. Similarly, with the Jubilee year, we're told in Leviticus 25 that when someone purchases land, he's not really purchasing the land itself. The text itself says it's actually the harvests. So the price is determined by the projected value of the harvests from origination of this to the next Jubilee year, subtracting the value of harvests in the intervening sabbatical years. That text doesn't specify that, but that would surely have been taken into consideration. What happens is that when a buyer has supposedly bought this land, he's really buying the crops intervening. And how does he get those crops? He has to work for them. Mm-hmm. If he doesn't, then he doesn't get some of the payback. But that's his problem, not the seller's or the borrower's problem.
15: So, Cal, what about those passages in the early chapters of Acts that are often used as proof texts that early Christians were socialists?
16: People will also misuse Acts 2 and Acts 4 about the early church having all things in common. What's clear there is that the giving was voluntary, not involuntary. That's made clear in Acts chapter 5, where Ananias comes and presents part of the price of a piece of land that he sold, and he lies to Peter and says it's the full price. And Peter points out that he has lied, not just to Peter, but to the Holy Spirit, and Ananias then falls dead.

0: Paul has in mind is, look, these folks in Jerusalem, they sent missionaries who gave to you to meet your spiritual poverty that you might have spiritual abundance. They're now materially poor. You're materially abundant. So now give to them. So there's equality. The equality is giving from your abundance to their need as they gave from their abundance to your need. So there are passages that people will wrongly use to try to support socialism. I've discussed all of those at some length in my booklet, Social Justice versus Biblical Justice.
1: This is why we love having you on the Christian Worldview, Cal, just for an answer like that, to illuminate portions of scripture that are commonly misused and misinterpreted to support socialism and environmentalism and so forth. So we appreciate that. That was a very interesting answer. Cal Beisner with us today here on the Christian Worldview. Speaking of those who are religious, who twist scripture, there's a perfect example of this. His name is James Tallarico. He is running for the U.S. Senate. He's a Democrat in Texas, and he went to seminary, some leftist seminary. I can't think of it at the top of my head here. But he said this recently in a Zoom call with some of his supporters. I believe it was from the Sierra Club. Listen to this, James Tallarico.
2: Multifaceted threat of a climate crisis, an economic crisis, and a social justice crisis. I think that kind of New Deal effort would be the only approach to start to address all three in a thoughtful and meaningful way. And also thankful that young activists have really drawn the link between climate change and white supremacy and capitalism in our country. And I think only ending the ways that all three of those oppressive systems work together are we going to be able to begin the process of dismantling them.
1: He started out by saying there's a multifaceted threat of climate crisis, economic crisis, and a social justice crisis. What's your response to that?
0: Well, let's see. How much time do we have here? I could really go into it. I started off by pointing out that Karl Marx saw all the world as oppressors and oppressed. You're seeing the same approach here, only now the oppressors include white males, especially white people, and then capitalists, and then those who are messing up our climate, right? So now we've redefined the oppressors. The whole cultural Marxist movement redefines oppressor oppressed in various different ways, male versus female, white versus colored, straight versus gay, hetero versus trans, and so on. All of these are new ways of trying to point to oppressors and oppressed. You know that I've done a great deal of work on the climate change issue. The good science tells us climate change is real. Human activity has probably contributed significantly to it over the last century and a half or so, especially perhaps the last, say, 70 years, that a major part of our contribution comes from our use of fossil fuels. And there are some problems that come with climate change. But as the great economist Thomas Sowell has frequently put it, there are no solutions. There are only trade-offs. So suppose that we really think that climate change is a big problem. How are we going to affect that? How are we going to slow, stop, or reverse the warming of the Earth's surface? Well, we're going to have to stop using fossil fuels. What happens if we do that? Well, let's see. Roughly half the food grown in the world right now is absolutely dependent on fertilizers made with the Haber-Bosch process that pulls nitrogen out of the atmosphere using natural gas. We stop using fossil fuels, we lose half the world's agricultural production, which means half the world starves to death. 4 billion people gone. The rest of the world depends very, very heavily on all kinds of transportation systems and concrete and steel and all sorts of other things that absolutely rely on fossil fuels for their production. Get rid of fossil fuels, well, not as quickly as the starvation of the 4 billion, but in perhaps a few more years, you're going to lose another 2 billion or so people. This is not just my thinking on this. This is put up by several different major economic studies done on this.

0: which I've discussed in some articles on Cornwall Alliance for the Stewardship of Creation's blog. Now let's try to compare. What have been the harms to humanity from so-called human-induced climate change? Well, let's see. Since the year 1900, the average annual human mortality rate, that is, percentage of humans dying from extreme weather causes, has fallen by more than 99%. So what that tells us is that no matter how bad any effects on weather have been from climate change, they have come nowhere near offsetting the benefits to human life that we get from hydrocarbon fuels, fossil fuels, oil, coal, natural gas. Now, I haven't even touched there another benefit from those. Every time we burn coal, oil, and natural gas, we add CO2 to the atmosphere. Now, that CO2 is what's called a greenhouse gas. It absorbs heat reflecting out from the surface of the Earth towards space, sends some of that heat back down toward the surface. That warms the surface. Okay, that's very simple physics. What we're forgetting is the other impact of added CO2 in the atmosphere. Plants grow better. On average, for every doubling of CO2 concentration in the atmosphere in which plants grow, you get a 35% increase in plant growth efficiency. They grow better in warmer and cooler temperatures, in wetter and drier soils. They make better use of soil nutrients. They increase their fruit-to-fiber ratio. They resist diseases and pests better. Consequently, their ranges expand to areas that used to be too hot or too cold for them, too wet or too dry for them, soils that weren't sufficiently nutrient-rich for them. But not only do their ranges expand, their crop yields expand. So NASA estimates that CO2 added to the atmosphere from 1960 to the present is responsible for an increase in leaf area indexed, that is green cover over the earth, equivalent to twice the vegetation on the continental United States.
1: Wow.
0: From 1990 to about 2000, I believe it was 17. And it continues beyond that. There just hasn't been another study since then. This is tremendous. And what that means is that this CO2 is increasing crop yields, making food cheaper for everybody around the world. The real oppressors here, the real oppressors, Mr. Tallarico, are the wealthy Western environmentalists who want to force developing world countries where primary energy comes from wood and dried dung, the local air pollution from which the World Health Organization estimates kills 2 to 4 million people a year. These wealthy Western environmentalists want to tell all those people, you can't use coal, oil, and natural gas to lift yourself out of poverty. That's oppression. A common term for it now is climate colonialism. If Tallarico is really worried about oppression related to climate change, he needs to look at that instead.
1: Cal Beissner, president of the Cornwall Alliance for the Stewardship of Creation, is our guest today. He is the author of two excellent booklets related to our topic of socialism, titled Social Justice versus Biblical Justice, and Is Capitalism Bad for the Environment? You can order both at our website, thechristianworldview.org, or just by giving us a call. Our number will be given during this break. Much more coming up in the final segment. I'm David Wheaton, and you are listening to the Christian Worldview radio program. Socialism is on the rise in America. The Democratic Socialists of America are winning elections all across the country. Often promoted in Christian terms, equality, dignity, common good, rights for all, the reality of socialism ends in human misery and rebellion against God. Cal Beissner, founder and president of the Cornwall Alliance for the Stewardship of Creation, has written two excellent booklets that refute socialism and its supposed merits. The first is Social Justice versus Biblical Justice, and the second is Capitalism Bad for the Environment? To order one or both, visit our website, thechristianworldview.org, or call 1-888-646-2233 or write to Box 401, Excelsior, Minnesota 55331. That's 1-888-646-2233 or thechristianworldview.org. 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I'm David Wheaton. 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Our topic today is Why the Rise of Socialism in America. And our guest is Cal Beissner, president of the Cornwall Alliance for the Stewardship of Creation. Now, to follow up on an earlier comment you made about the biggest danger to the climate and to people's well-being and to social justice around the world for those in poverty are Western affluent leftists, environmentalists. Mm-hmm. One of them is a man named Hassan Piker. Now, for listeners who don't know who he is, according to Amy Mack, she has an account on X. She said Piker is the self-proclaimed socialist Twitch streamer. I think he was part of that program, The Young Turks. He has background from being from Turkey. He's been banned from entering England, according to this post. He said he would vote for Hamas over Israel every single time, calling Hezbollah a legitimate form of militancy. And he dismissed reports of Hamas's October 7 sexual violence as rape fantasies and rape hallucinations. And he once claimed America, quote, deserved 9/11. He lives in a nearly $3 million home in West Hollywood. His net worth is estimated to be $35 million. He makes an estimated $4 million per year on our capitalist system. This is according to a Wall Street Apes Twitter feed. But pushes socialism for everyone else. And this is a guy, the Post says, who is making $200,000 per month during his peak just on subscriptions to his social media sites alone. And so Hassan Piker said this when asked about his expensive home.
2: At what point does your very expensive home stop being a basic human necessity and something that essentially reinforces the very system that you're critiquing?
3: I don't think the purchases that you make necessarily, I mean, if you're buying a private jet, it's a little different, but I don't think the purchases that you make, as long as you're not using it to engage in capital accumulation, imply, you know, something less ethical than whatever purchase you're making in general. I have a house. The reason why it's so expensive is because it's in West Hollywood.
1: You would think people notice this, but it doesn't seem to move the needle that these people are huge hypocrites amassing capital, whether through houses, properties, or finance, and yet railing against the capitalistic system, Cal.
0: Wealth redistribution for thee, not for me. He is the current historical setting in America of the nomenklatura in the Soviet Union. The nomenklatura were the high-ranking bureaucrats of the Soviet communist system. They had their dachas, their vacation homes out in beautiful places well away from Moscow. They had plenty of exotic foods on their tables. They had very comfortable homes and all of this. Meanwhile, the average Russian was standing in long lines to get moldy bread. What we're seeing here is the identical thing going on, but here people like Hassan Piker have become celebrities. And, you know, I've known a lot of young people who embrace socialism, in theory anyway, and who are very upset about very wealthy corporation executives or stockholders and the like. But they see certain people as celebrities. And because they're celebrities, they're immune from criticism. I think it's partly because these young folks, or some of them not so young, I have a relative who very happily said to me, "I feel the burn," about Bernie Sanders. You know, she was very much in favor of him. They make celebrities out of these people, and therefore they're outside the limits of critique. Mm-hmm. Because somehow or other, they stand for what these people want, though they're not living that way. When Al Gore had five different homes, one of them on the beachfront in San Francisco, another one in Hawaii, his home in Nashville all by itself used 30 times as much energy per month as the average home in Tennessee. When Al Gore was doing all of that, the people who almost worshipped him as the prophet of climate doom, they couldn't say anything negative about that. Why not? Because it would undermine the credibility of the man who was their celebrity. Similar thing with Piker.
1: Final question for you, Cal, about our current economic system, where just a few massive companies like Google, Apple, Meta, Tesla, NVIDIA, AI companies are the major engine of the economy, that if one isn't invested into the stock market, it's really hard to keep up with inflation and the cost of living. And we see all over the news that the younger generation is not able to afford to buy a home. And our national debt is now over $40 trillion. Why isn't jettisoning capitalism and embracing socialism the answer?
0: When critics of socialism point to the failure of socialism in socialist countries all over the world, and that's the entire record, right? The defenders always say, well, it wasn't really proper socialism. Socialism hasn't failed. It hasn't been tried. I mean, that's historical nonsense, but that's the way they answer. It's very tempting to give a similar answer here on this. And the reality is, the national debt, these problems with inflation and so on, that's not capitalism. That is government interference in the free market. People think of inflation as rising prices of all the different goods that we buy, right? Technically, that's not inflation. Inflation is an expansion of the money supply, right? And that expansion of the money supply causes the rise in prices. And we're told by the Fed, its aim, its target is long-term 2% inflation. That is, every year, dollar is worth 2% less than it was the year before. That's the target. As if somehow or other, that should be comforting. At 2% annual inflation, the money in your wallet loses half its value every 36 years. Mm. Now, why am I supposed to be grateful to the Fed for achieving that? I don't understand that. That's theft. It's called counterfeiting. When the Fed does it, it's legal. It's not right. It's still theft, right? If I go out and counterfeit money, I'm expanding the money supply, which means I'm increasing demand, which means I'm increasing demand for labor, increasing employment, right? Isn't that good? But I go to prison for it. No, we need to get back to sound money policy. I've discussed this at length in my book, Prosperity and Poverty, The Compassionate Use of Resources in a World of Scarcity, a basic intro to economics. We need to get back to that. The problem is when you run up a national debt of over $40 trillion, the only way we're going to pay off that debt is by more inflation. which means that it will impoverish people. It will take away at 2% inflation. It will reduce the value of the money in your wallet to half every 36 years. At 4%, it'll do it every 18 years. At 9%, well, what's 72 divided by 9? Every 8 years, your money loses half its value. We had 9% inflation for a while under Biden. I mean, this is craziness. Christians who care about not seeing government steal from everybody in the population, except those who get to benefit from the inflation, meaning the bankers, the people employed in government who get to use the money early on before it loses its value, before the public becomes aware that there are so many more dollars out there, right? They get to benefit, but everybody else loses. Christians who care about the command not to steal need to be firmly opposed to that kind of policy.
1: Well, I really am appreciative for your being able to explain that in understandable terms, Cal. And there's a lot in this country that we need to be better informed about so we can influence those around us in the right way to offset the lack of education they're getting in the educational system, especially the government system. And we can vote the right way as well, too, and not be deceived by these people pushing socialism today as if it's a great high moral calling. So thank you, Cal, for what you do at Cornwall Alliance for the Stewardship of Creation. But not only that, but just for who you are as a fellow believer. And we just wish all of God's best and grace to you.
0: Well, thank you very much, David. It's been a pleasure being with you. I am so grateful for your ministry of helping people to think based on a biblical worldview. We need that desperately. And so I just thank the Lord for your ministry.
1: To God be the glory. Thank you, Cal. Again, our guest today has been Cal Beissner, president of the Cornwall Alliance for the Stewardship of Creation and the author of two booklets related to our topic of socialism, Social Justice versus Biblical Justice, and Is Capitalism Bad for the Environment? You can order both at our website, by phone or by mail. All our contact information will be given in just a moment. Capitalism certainly needs restraints because of sinful human nature. But socialism is far more dangerous and unbiblical because it makes the state God. It takes away the incentive to work, which God designed for man even before the fall of man. Because it takes away private property, which God intended for man to own. It infringes on individual liberties as it forces its definition of equality on everyone. And because it has never led to human flourishing or worship of God, but rather the opposite, human misery and rebellion against God. So be not deceived about socialism. Thank you for joining us today on the Christian Worldview and for your support of this nonprofit radio ministry. 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
4: 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Well, hey, thanks for being here. My name's Daniel. Just want to pray for God's peace to be with us right now. Holy Spirit, in your word, it says your kingdom come, your will be done on earth as it is in heaven. And I pray that that would be the case, that you would bring a sense of peace into our lives, into our hearts. the knowledge that you are in control and that you have entrusted us with the task of helping to bring your kingdom to earth. Please let us find peace in you as we lean on you above anything else and anyone else. Thank you for sending your Holy Spirit. I pray that as we move today, we would be filled with you, and that our actions, our interactions, what we do would be your will and not our own. In Jesus' name, amen.
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12: Ronald Reagan understood that freedom sometimes requires more than quiet diplomacy. It requires moral clarity. On June 12, 1987, standing before the Brandenburg Gate in a divided Berlin, Reagan issued a direct challenge to Soviet leader Mikhail Gorbachev. Mr. Gorbachev, tear down this wall. The Berlin Wall was more than concrete and barbed wire. It represented a system that restricted movement, divided families, and denied millions the freedoms Americans often take for granted. Reagan refused to treat that division as permanent. He understood that free nations must be willing to identify the difference between liberty and oppression, and have the courage to say so. 2 years later, the Berlin Wall fell. Freedom survives when people refuse to accept tyranny as inevitable. So when freedom is challenged today, will we have the courage to defend it with the same clarity?
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15: The key to truly experiencing God is simply getting to know Him. When we invest our time and ourselves in having a personal relationship with the Lord, we know and experience Him just as He knows us. Our hearts are changed. We leave sin behind and instead embrace Him, His will, and His ways. It's because of our Savior, Jesus Christ, and His love and sacrifice for us that we can fully live, living the total experience. Now, what is the total experience? It's simply when we are intentionally living every area of our life fully immersed in God's love. We're glorifying Christ in all aspects of our lives. And Lord, we just thank you so much, Jesus. We thank you for the gift that you have given us. And we thank you for this new day. I'm Scott Wallace. I'm so grateful to be with you again today for this episode of The Total Experience. And thanks for tuning in. Well, my special guest today is an inspiring and dedicated Christian recording artist, Nicole Voren. You're going to love hearing Nicole share her story and her calling to ministry through her music. Nicole's heart is completely into serving the Lord. She's been in worship bands along with her husband, Michael, and is now writing her own music that honors the Lord and provides encouragement and hope for listeners. She's working on new music right now, and we are blessed to be able to share one of her songs with you today. Well, I'm very excited to have Nicole Voren here today, and we will have a very special treat coming up of hearing her new music. Well, let's just jump right on in. We are so blessed to have Christian contemporary recording artist Nicole Voren here in the studio. Hi, Nicole. Welcome, and thank you for making time to be here on The Total Experience.
16: Hi, Scott. Thank you so much for having me. This is such a blessing.
15: Oh, it has just been wonderful. We've had a little time to become acquainted and talk before we went on the air, and I'm just super, super excited. This has just been great. Well, as I say, I've been looking forward to having you here on the show, and Nicole, would you mind maybe just sharing with our audience something about yourself and your background and such?
16: Yes, absolutely. Well, I am a loving wife to my husband, Michael. He's just so incredible and mm-hmm. just such a wonderful leader of our household and such a man of God. And then I'm also a mother of two. My son, Jericho, is 10. And then I have a daughter named Scarlett, and she's 7, very soon to be 8, in less than a couple months.
15: Oh, getting close.
16: Yes, yes, they are just my biggest blessings, and I feel like being a mom is my biggest ministry in life, to teach our children about the ways of the Lord and to bathe them in His Word. It's just the greatest and most fulfilling blessing that God has given me in my life. Now when it comes to music, mm-hmm. I've always been surrounded by music my whole life since I was young. There was never a day that I wasn't singing a song or had a song in my heart, something I was kind of creating and God was stirring in me, or just listening to music, whether it be, you know, at church, in the car, around the house. And we also have some incredible talent in our family as well, some great musicians who play instruments and sing beautifully as well. So that's where I get my talent from. So shout out to my family. And my love for worship really started in the pews of my childhood home church. And the Lord has constantly been growing that love to worship Him in my life. Our little family moved from Michigan in 2020 to beautiful sunny Arizona. Mm-hmm. We just love it here. It's warm and it's just a great place to raise our children. And we're excited for the future and to see what else God has in store. And now we're in this new season of me being an artist and sharing God's love through the music and to share some testimonies. And we're just walking in it in complete trust and faith in Him.
15: Oh, that's fantastic. I love that, you know, that you acknowledged, you know, that first and foremost, you know, you're a lover of the Lord, of course.
16: Yes.
15: But I love that, you know, that your family, you know, is so, so core to what you do. Because, as you know, a lot of our society, you know, they've kind of drifted away from, you know, the traditional family. And
16: yes.
15: So I love when I get with people and just know that they have that solid foundation in Christ. And their number one thing is just raising the family and honoring Him. That is
16: absolutely
15: just so beautiful. Well, you share on your website, and you just said earlier to me that you were raised in a conservative church where hymns shaped the heart.
16: Mm-hmm.
15: I was too, as I told you about. And I believe that having that background really causes a person to have a deep, solid foundation. Because there is something so special and reverent about the traditional hymns, you know?
16: Absolutely. And there's also so much history in those hymns, too. It's just so wonderful to learn about that and to sing those praises. And I know God is glorified through all the music that honors Him.
15: Amen. Amen. Now, where is your church home now?
16: Right now, we are going to Crossroads Church up in Anthem. It's just been such an incredible church family, just so full of love and support and just solid Bible teaching. They have this incredible vision of going out into the world and changing the way that people see the church. And I just think that's just so beautiful. You want the church to be inviting, mm-hmm. and you want to teach them absolute truth and a sense of belonging. We also have a program called Crossroads Cares, and it's just such a good way to get involved to meet the needs of those around you, whether it's in your church body or in the community. Just really being the hands and feet of Jesus is just so wonderful. So to be able to serve there alongside with my husband and my children has just been an amazing blessing for us.
15: Absolutely. I was just getting ready to say, what an incredible blessing. And I pulled up your church's website, and I know that, well, first of all, I wanted to share, I was really pleasantly surprised. Your pastor is Pastor Josh Wyatt.
16: Yes.
15: Isn't that correct?
16: Yes.
15: Well, his dad, Steve Wyatt, is a great friend of the station here, and he's the host of Wyatt Matters on our sister station, 960 The Patriot. So,
16: yes, it's incredible. I tune in from time to time, and it's wonderful how he's reaching so many.
15: He is. And he's done some different events with us, and I just always love being around Steve and hearing him provide the message and everything, you know.
16: Yes.
15: And I know you'd like to invite our listeners to come visit Crossroads Church. Folks, you can find the location, address, and service times at thecrossroads.church. So once again, that is thecrossroads.church. Well, please share with our listeners about your experiences serving on the worship team with your husband, Michael.
16: Yeah, it's just one of the ways that we serve in the church. But it's just so beautiful to be able to lift our voices together and glorify the name of Jesus and mm-hmm. to lead others in the church into the presence of the Lord and just to give them the sense of joy and peace and at times comfort when they need it. Just to get that front row seat, just to see how that impacts those in front of you while you're worshiping. It brings my husband and I closer together, and it's really fun, and it's actually really sweet. From time to time, we will stare at each other while we're singing, or he'll give me a wink, and everyone's like, oh, you guys are so sweet. We love, you know, seeing you guys serve together in this way. And People are blessed, and we just feel so blessed to be able to do that. And I have to give a shout out to our worship pastor, Eli Stanley. He's just been so good and letting me personally grow in this space and to use my voice all to glorify God. And he's just been such an incredible blessing to me and my family.
15: Oh, gosh, that just sounds great. Well, I'm going to tell you, I'm going to come up and visit, one of these Sundays, maybe, in the next month or so. I've got some things going on, but I would love to come visit, Crossroads up there in Anthem.
16: Yes, please do. We'd love to have you.
15: That'd be awesome. Well, we were talking about this before we went on the air, but how has your view, on Sunday worship changed from your upbringing and early years to what it is now?
16: Yeah, our worship in my upbringing was just so beautiful. We had the corporate hymnal worship and singing in choirs, and it really brought a good foundation for me to be where I am now in my music and the way I glorify God. Like I said, there's just so much beautiful history in those hymns, and God has just really blessed me with that experience growing up.
15: Mm-hmm.
16: Right now, I'm in a different season, and I worship in many different ways, and I loved being able to have the freedom of expressing myself with lifting holy hands and just really saying, God, I am here, and I feel you, and I am expressing it with all of my being. It's just so beautiful to get that freedom. All forms of worship are just so beautiful and God-honoring, and I absolutely love the space that we're in right now and the season that God has brought us into. One thing that changed for me from my younger years of worship and my, I guess, naive, young thinking ways is that God was showing me something greater over the years of worship is more than just a thing that I do, and rather than following the crowd or doing it because I'm told I have to and that's just the thing we do on Sundays. It's so empowerful, so powerful when you understand the bigger motive behind it.
15: Yes, absolutely.
16: And just to know that there is power in leading others in worship, and it's not just doing it as a thing between you and the Lord, but when you're able to lead others into worship, it's just so amazing to see that. And right now he's bringing me out of my comfort zone and using me and my gift to extend outside the church walls. It's my ministry, it's my calling, and I have no other desire than to be obedient to that.
15: Amen. And it's funny, I almost started laughing because you and I were talking about this, before we went on the air.
16: Uh-huh.
15: It is amazing. God will take us out of our comfort zone, and at first it kind of maybe feels a little awkward, and then he is walking right beside me. He is leading the way, and he is holding me as we're going.
16: Yes.
15: And it just becomes such an exciting adventure.
16: Yes, absolutely.
15: Definitely. Well, you shared with me that you're writing your new songs by yourself. That is fantastic. Mm-hmm. And I love that the Lord is inspiring you and placing guidance in your heart as you compose this new material. It shares your testimony and truths from the Word. He is right there with you. And as you state on your website, these songs are not written for applause, but for His glory. And I think that is so beautiful. Glory to our God. You can learn more about Nicole Lauren right now and hear her music very soon on her site, NicoleLaurenMusic.com. Well, listeners, as I mentioned, we have something very special. We have one of Nicole's songs that we're going to share with you. Now, we were talking about this before. This will be the first time this song is broadcast, right?
16: Yes.
15: Oh, this is so cool. And we are very, very honored here at Faith Talk 1360 to debut this beautiful melody and very touching lyrics. Nicole, what are we going to be hearing?
16: We are going to be hearing My Good Shepherd.
15: Awesome. And I know just who can make that happen for us. Producer Jeremy, would you mind playing Nicole's song, My Good Shepherd, for us?
12: My pleasure. Here we go.
15: Great.

0: Oh, man. I am telling you, I am just absolutely just in the spirit right now, just from just relaxing and sitting here and just closing my eyes. And we'd look up and see each other every once in a while. And I feel your deep, deep love for the Lord and encouragement for others. Mm. Wow, that is an amazing song.
1: Oh, God be thanked. And that's just so beautiful to hear.
0: Amen, Lord. As I said, that was the debut on radio. I know for sure we're going to be hearing that on the radio and in many different forums. Mm. That is fantastic, Nicole.
1: Thank you.
0: Beautiful. So very, very nicely recorded too, and I'm a bass player, so the bass tone was great.
1: I'm so glad.
0: Oh yes, that was amazing, and you had a great team helping you to put that together.
1: Yes, absolutely, a wonderful team.
0: That is awesome. Well, you know, and it's funny because it brings to mind Psalm 47:6. Which says, sing praises to God, sing praises to our King, sing praises. Boy, I'd love to know how you created this piece.
1: Yes, absolutely. Well, first of all, this song is just so special to me. It's one of my most simple songs, but I think it's just so impactful with a meaningful and true message. We read in scripture in Luke 15 that Jesus was speaking about a parable about the lost sheep. And he paints this beautiful picture of a shepherd leaving all the 99 just to go and find that lost sheep.
0: Yes.
1: And we are those sheep. And sometimes we are the one that strays and loses our way. We fall down from time to time. But Jesus is our good shepherd that never stops pursuing us, and we are never too lost to be found. He picks us up amidst all of the chaos and all of the dirt that we are in and the messiness, and he carries us through those hard seasons. He picks us up and tells us and reminds us, I claim you as mine.
0: Yes.
1: You are mine, child.
0: Yes.
1: And there's no reason to ever worry that no matter when we slip up.
0: Absolutely. And you know, I am so grateful to the Lord for that, because I know many times in my life I may have wandered away a little bit, and I know he's come and personally got me and guided me back to where I needed to be with the flock.
1: Mm-hmm. Absolutely.
0: Wow. Absolutely cool. Well, we've shared your website, Nicole, which is NicoleLaurenMusic.com. I know you're definitely active on Instagram and YouTube and such. So, and it'll be easy for folks to find you for sure. You know, I'll point folks to your website where there are some links to your social media right there,
1: yes.
0: So they can find that. Once again, it's NicoleLaurenMusic.com. And I just have to ask you this, because I ask a lot of various Christian music artists that I talk to, what are some of the Christian groups or artists that you listen to that influenced your singing style?
1: Well, we did listen to a lot of the Gaithers.
0: Yes.
1: Yeah, we had that playing in our house a lot, and we sang a lot of their songs in church as well. And then also the Forrester Sisters. My mom really loved listening to them, so that was always playing around too on the old cassettes that we had. Yeah, there were just so many. And then also Elvis Presley, all of his gospel music was just
0: We were talking
1: incredible.
0: About that, and you know, anybody that has read any biographies on Elvis knows that was his true passion, was with gospel music. He would perform those shows in Las Vegas or on the road. He'd come back all excited and wound up, and he would spend hours, they said, you know, with just he and a piano player and the Sweet Inspirations backup singers, just doing some beautiful gospel music, you know. And that is just amazing. Well, gosh, I can't believe this time is going by way too fast. Let me ask you this real quick. outside of music, what would you like people to know about you? What are some of your other interests?
1: So I really love to be active. Anything to do with sports, exercising, taking care of my body. I love cooking healthy meals for the family and juicing and all the things. Also love to read and go on for, you know, go for hikes and spend time with the Lord and just be in nature.
0: You know, you know, we can come before God and come beside Him anywhere, but there is something so special about being out in nature. And here in Arizona, we have so many different types of environments that we can just get in and be close to the Lord.
1: Yes.
0: Well, I can't believe it, but Nicole, will you please come back and visit again soon?
1: I would love to. Thank you.
0: Oh, that would be awesome. And you had a great team working with you on this, I know. Is there somebody that you would like to thank?
1: Yes. First of all, I just want to thank the Lord for blessing me with this gift to reach people and to be just used by Him. And a special thank you to YRE5 for their generous support in making all of this possible. They have been so incredible with their love and their prayers and their support. And I also want to thank the listeners for their love and support as well, and much appreciated prayers.
0: Oh, you've got our prayers, definitely. Thank you for blessing us today. Well, I want to just thank you so much for being with us here today, and I'm so excited to see where God leads you and where He takes you. Please know that we will be praying for you, and we're going to walk alongside of you as this exciting new chapter for you unfolds. So I look so forward. Once again, NicoleLaurenMusic.com. That's where you're going to find the information about Nicole and her songs. I want to give a quick shout out to our awesome producer, Jeremy. Jeremy, thank you so much.
2: Thank you so much. That was cool being the first one to broadcast it.
0: I loved it. I loved it. World debut. Well, folks, thank you for spending time with us today for the total experience. I'm Scott Wallace. And just remember, God bless you, and know that we love you.
3: 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It was pre-recorded and brought to you by YRE5. There's more up next here on 99.5 KKLA. So if you grew up in a Christian household, were there certain passages of Scripture, certain sections of the Bible that you kind of ended up learning a lot about growing up that your parents kind of focused on? Hey, my name's Daniel. And for me, in my family, it was Proverbs. How can we take the wisdom of Proverbs and apply it into our daily life? And while I might not be able to quote exact verse and chapter, a lot of the ideas have stuck with me. And one of those deals with correction and being able to be instructable, if that's a word, being someone who's takes what people say and say, okay, I can apply that to my life. And yeah, I can take that in wisdom. I bring that up because I have a voicemail line number, 818-662-3704, and a voicemail came in to the mailbox, and I thought it was for me, and it turns out that someone had the wrong number, clearly. And they had a message that was not for me at all, for some other business or something. But whatever they said actually is something that I'll apply, which was, if you have something to say, just say it. Don't waste people's time. I said, sir, even though that wasn't for me, that is a good piece of advice. So you know what? I'm done for now. We're up next.
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6: 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Oh, and by the way, this is their voice, like Samuel.
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10: 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Your

0: Finally, my brethren, be strong in the Lord and in the power of his might. Read. For we wrestle not against flesh and blood, but against principalities, against powers, against the rulers of the darkness of this world, against spiritual wickedness in high places. Read. Stand therefore, having your loins girded about with truth, and having on the breastplate of righteousness. Read.
1: And your feet shod with the preparation of the gospel of peace.
0: Above all, taking the shield of faith, wherewith you shall be able to quench all the fiery darts of the wicked. Read. And the last verse together, verse 18. Now, excuse me, start back with 18. Read. In the Spirit. Watching thereunto with all perseverance and supplication for all saints. May the Lord bless the word to our hearts. And I forgot to mention we have special guests from Texas, in the person of Elder Willie Woods, who used to be a member of the church, and he moved to Texas. Amen. God bless you, sir. Also, we have Pastor Brown, his wife, from Memphis, Tennessee. Let's praise God for them as well. As you know, I've been at this a long time. God led me to quit a secular job in 1972. To go full-time in soul winning. I did not quit the job to be a pastor. I didn't quit the job to even be a minister. I just heard that I was supposed to quit that secular job and involve myself with the Great Commission because someone had come and gotten me. I had been hurt deeply in my life. I was an angry young man, and on top of that, Vietnam twice, and the zigzag paper, and you pot smokers, well, you ex-pot smokers, you know about zigzag, and Mother Jones, what'd you say? Okay, all right. No, I thought I heard her say something. I don't want to be sure. That's the church mother right there. Amen. And we honor her, honor her. So I was under the control of demonic forces, and people came to get me. And I now, in retrospect, know that it was God who sent them to be on me. They kept giving me those tracks. Initially, I'd curse them out, ball the track up, throw it in the trash can, talk about them. I was a nasty guy. But one day I stuck a track in my pocket, and I got to the end of that bus line. I took it out and read it, and it infuriated me. I began to curse to the top of my voice. I said, I'm so tired of these blanket church folk. I said, I'll tell you what, I'm sick of them messing with me. I'm going to prove that God ain't real. And what I'm going to do is, I'm going to read the Bible and do everything it says for 6 months. And by then, I'll prove it doesn't work. I was committed to it. I was so committed to it when the Bible says, when you pray, get in your closet. I took all the clothes out of my closet and got in there. I was ignorant. I was ignorant. So I just did what I'm so glad I didn't see the part about cutting your stick if you poke your eye out. Cut along the eye, brother. But in that closet, it was hot in there. So a lady got on the bus and she said this. I said, I knew she had been talking about God. I said, ma'am, how you doing with the closet experience? She's a big lady. Yes. And she said, what do you mean, young? Because I'm thinking she must have some gigantic closet because I'm about to pass out in mine. It was hot summertime. And she said, what are you talking about, young man? And I said, you know, the Bible says when you pray, get in the closet. And she and everybody on the bus started

0: laughing. I said, it's not funny. She said, where you go to church? I said, nowhere. I said, do I supposed to go to church? She said, yeah, you're supposed to go to church. I said, I didn't know. So she invited me to Bishop S.M. Crouch's church, one of the great men of God in years gone by, and he mentored me. So here's the deal. I think from sheer observation and being a student, I'm a student of the word, I've come to realize that most Americans who claim to be Christian do not have the proper perspective on Christianity. One of the things they don't see is that Christianity is far beyond you getting a blessing. If you're driven by a desire to get a blessing, you're off. It's more than just getting emotional and jumping and screaming. Christianity has to do with our representing, listen to these words, our representing the purpose of Christ in the earth. Now, the Bible said these words, for God so loved the world that he gave his only begotten son, that whosoever believeth in him shall not perish, but shall have everlasting life. And get verse 17, for God sent not his son into the world to condemn the world, that the world through him might be saved. 2 Peter chapter 3, verse number 9. The Lord is not slack concerning his promise, as some men count slackness, but is long-suffering toward us, what? Not willing that any should perish, but that all would come to repentance. I'll tell you something, that most people never consider the fact that you could die today. And most people are not, you can take that down, sir. And most people are not conscious of the fact that they're going to die. And most people in the church, all they're thinking about is what they're going to get. Always trying to get something. They want position. They want to be this. They want to be that. And they want to be the other. That, and they go off. Because you've got to have it in your heart that I'm in this walk with God so that I can see him in peace on the other side. It's going to be a lot of preachers going to hell. A lot of deacons going to hell. A lot of choir members going to hell. A lot of church folks who are going to burn in hell forever because they didn't get the true vision of the church. The Bible says, for the Son of Man has come to seek and to save that which was lost. That's what he came to do, to save people who are lost, so that when they leave that body, and they're going to leave it, all smart mouth people who fight the Bible, who think they know everything, who think they're deep and smart, they're going to die too. Trump's going to die. Bill Gates going to die. Oprah's going to die. All the billionaires are going to die. They don't like it, but they're going to die. Heaven say everybody's going to die. So if you're wise, you should be getting ready for something that you cannot avoid. I'm right today. So the way you get ready for it is that you accept Christ as your Savior, your Lord, and your Master. Christ as Savior, Lord, and Master. Now get this now. What God is doing is God is making available to us his very nature. And his nature is holy. And his nature is love. And God is making his nature available to human beings. I mean, that's the greatest thing to even consider. That the creator of the universe is making his nature available to us. Now get this. He's also saying to us, I'm going to provide the third person of the Trinity, known as Holy Ghost. And Holy Ghost is going to lead you and guide you and give you supernatural ability to walk this planet according to the word of God. He's going to give you peace of mind, joy, love. He's going to lead you to fulfill the destiny that he has for you. You're going to get the spouse that you deserve, and you're going to get the whatever it is that you're supposed to have, the house, the cars, and all. Don't you even for a second consider that. Seek ye first the kingdom of God and his righteousness, and all these things shall be added unto you. Brother and sister, may I tell you, God is liberal. He wants to bless you. He wants you to have the abundant life. But he's not going to give it to you when you are a crook, when you are sinful, when you are rebellious, when you are half in the church and half in the world. You're not going to get it. You're going to have problems. Yeah, I know all about all that. I've lived three lives. I've been all into God. I've been all into the devil. And I've been half in, half out. And the worst life is half in, half out. You can't fully enjoy God. You can't fully enjoy the devil. That'll come to you later. Praise God. So here. So God is seeking to rescue as many people out of the hands of the devil that he can. Now the Bible said these words: the thief, talking about the devil, has come not but for to steal and to kill and to destroy. Satan and those angels who left heaven have already been sentenced to the abyss of the lake of fire. They will be put there in the false prophets. That's where they are going, and they are trying to take people with them, and dumb people are going to go with them because they won't give themselves to God. They won't surrender to God because the devil has lied to them, trying to make them think God ain't good, trying to make them think they don't need to obey God. But you do. You do. And God's not trying to force you to obey him, but he's trying to get you to obey him so he can protect you from the devil. God wants you to walk this planet as a Christian. He wants you to walk this planet as a Christian, as a born-again person who has made their mind up that they're going to present their bodies a living sacrifice, holy, acceptable unto God, which is your reasonable service, and be not conformed to this world, but be ye transformed by the renewing of your mind, that you may prove what is that good and acceptable and perfect will of God. You're not here to ask God to give you a car and begging for stuff. And most church people in America, only thing they think about is stuff. This country loves money. This country loves materialism. This is a self-centered country. But God has got some of us in here who realize it's not about how much you have. It's not what you have, it's who has you. Because I tell you what, I don't care how much money you got, how many houses you got, how much clothes you got in your closet, you're going to leave all of it. And for some of you, it's going to be sooner than you think. Hallelujah to God. So I urge you, get ready for heaven. And I'm praying that I was saying to God, I said, God, am I doing a good enough job to communicate to the people that Christianity is about them belonging to you so that they can become a soldier in the rescuing of others? That's what we're here to do. We're here to promote Christ's gospel to sinners, so that they can be transitioned out of the devil's hand and get into Christ's hand. And I'll tell you, I've been with both of them. God treats you much better than the devil. Every time you turn around, the devil is trying to kill you. The devil don't want you to read your Bible. He does not want you to consecrate yourself. He does not want you to be faithful to God. He wants you to be just slime, half in, half out. Because he's not going to tell you when you die, if you have not committed yourself to God, the chances are very high that you're going to be sent to hell. And it's my job to tell you, because if I don't tell you the truth, then and you go to hell, guess who God's going to get? Me. And I'm not trying to have God to get me. I'm going to put the monkey on your back. I'm going to tell you that they whipped Jesus, they beat him, they pulled the flesh from his bones. He was marred like no other man. And then they nailed Jesus to the cross, and Jesus shed his blood, and Jesus paid the penalty for our sins. Jesus is in the tomb for 3 days. And on the third day, God raised him from the dead with all power in his hands. And anybody who believes this, the Bible said that if thou shalt confess with thy mouth the Lord Jesus and shall believe in thy heart that God has raised him from the dead, thou shalt be saved. For with the heart man believeth unto righteousness, and with the mouth confession is made unto salvation. May I tell you today, there's nothing more blessed than to have your sins removed from you and placed on Jesus, and have his righteousness placed on you. Clap your hands, clap them, and say, praise the Lord. And that God want to train you. See, when you come to church and you come to Bible study and come to Sunday school, you come to be trained. You come not coming so you get a blessing. I feel some of you young pastors don't want to try to make your blessings on the way, and you're going to get your breakthrough and all that stuff. Have you ever met anybody who got a breakthrough? What did they do after they got one? Went right back in and needing another one. It's not about you getting a breakthrough. It's not about you becoming some great official in the church. It's not about your position. It's about, are you full of God? Do you know God? Are you walking with God? Are you a Christian? Have you been born again? Have you been delivered from the devil? Are you holy? Are you saved? Are you sanctified? Are you baptized in the Holy Ghost? Do you love God? Do you read your Bible? Do you fast and pray? Do you know how to defend yourself? This is what we are talking about, being a soldier in the army of the Lord. I'm a soldier. I'm a soul winner. I'm a soul winner. And in this, I'm a soul winner. And I know that I must learn to defend myself. I got to defend myself, because these demons and these devils are coming after everybody. But he knows who hurt him. When he come to meet people like me, I'm not the only one, but when he come to people like us, and he see that blood on us, and he see that anointing on us, and he know that we're spending time with God, and he knows that when he come against us, we cast him out in Jesus' name. I'm a demon caster. I tell the devil, take your hands off of me, and he better do what I tell him to do. Because I have been authorized by God to cast the devil out. Anybody know you've been authorized to cast out devils? Give God a holler in here. So this is about. This is about having character. This is about saying what you mean and mean what you say, and then follow it up with an act. This is about being a truth teller. And you're not going to be popular. Do you think I'm popular with all these bishops and priests around Southern California? They don't like me, because they know what I'm standing for. I'm not over here trying to get rich. I'm not over here speaking with these young women in the church. And since we're in California, young men neither. Glory to God. I'm covered with... Shout hallelujah, somebody. I'm up in here to live this life. The reason I'm living this life, I don't want to be lost. When my heart stops beating, I want to exit this body and go right to heaven to be with God. I want God to tell me, well done, good and faithful servant. So I have to have a prayer life. This is the reason I got a prayer line. This is the reason I fast and pray. This is the reason I read my Bible. This is the reason I memorize my Bible. This is the reason I take mess off of crazy people, because I'm not going to let anything or anybody block my pathway to heaven. I'm on my way. Glory to God. Hallelujah. Raise both your hands and say, I'm on my way to heaven. And turn your neighbor and say, you ain't going to hinder me. Shikana reboho. Oh, yeah. I got to die. Oh, yeah. I got to die. The devil trying to kill me young. On leave from Vietnam. Down in my little hometown, Pittsburgh, Texas. I was down in Pittsburgh, Texas. And I had a .32 revolver that I had with me. Because back in the day, you better have your Roscoe. Because people would punk you out if you got to say, what you say? Glory to God, brother. So I had my little .32 revolver. If you know anything about a revolver, when you pull the trigger, it goes to the next shot. So I was sitting next to my brother Russell, and I took it and I put one bullet in. Then I click. I said, boy, had I been playing Russian roulette, I'd have won. I said, I'm going to try it again.
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2: 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And there's more up next here, but Daniel, hanging with you for just a moment, thinking about how there are opportunities in life where the scriptures kind of come alive and things that we've read become things that happen in real life. We look and we say, oh, wow. Hope that makes sense. An example of this is, it's a guy I work with. Maybe he doesn't want his name mentioned here, so we'll just call him Mr. S. And he is one of the most helpful people who I know. He is always eager to help and to give as well. And one thing he does is every once in a while there's a grocery store nearby, and he'll ask, hey, do you want anything from here? Or my friend Chris, who is such a giver. In fact, there's some package that he just decided out of the kindness of his heart to send that's on its way here right now. And it inspires me to want to give as well. And it reminds me of Luke 6, verse 31, which says, Jesus speaking, do unto others as you would have them do to you. So as things happen in your life, people being kind or showing God's love, accept it, but also pass it forward.
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4: Maybe the Lord wants us to go to Mars one day. 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I don't know. Maybe God likes Star Trek and he would just like us to pursue. 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I don't know what God's plan is for that. So in the meantime, I think I have to work towards the fact that each one of us is given a limited time in our life to do certain things that God has asked us to do. It begins with making disciples of the people in our life. Once we've accepted the Lord, to share the gospel with the people in our life and love those people. Some of those people in your world might be terrified about this AI conversation. 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
5: Hey, we are so grateful that we're studying God's Word together and becoming better stewards of our money and better stewards of our health. 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
7: The midterms are almost here, and Republicans could be in deep trouble. Polls show Democrats leading in key races. Tonight, Rob Finnerty on Newsmax reveals the growing threat from the DSA and the radical left. With less than 60 days to go, Finnerty says it's time for the GOP to hit the panic button. The House may go, and control of the Senate is up for grabs. 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Tallarico, El Sayed, AOC, Bernie Sanders. Finnerty reveals President Trump's secret plan to fight back and what you can do to help him. Don't miss Finnerty tonight at 8 p.m. Eastern on Newsmax. 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
11: 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I am your host, Steve Summers. Before we jump in today, let me take a step back because I remember this conversation like it was yesterday. I was talking to Dr. Neil Levin just a few years ago, and I asked him, I said, Dr. Levin, if you were stuck on a desert island, what key nutrients would you take? Because, you know, it's confusing for us. There are so many vitamins out there. What is the most important one? If you're like me, I don't want to take 10 to 20 pills a day. I just don't. So anyway, Dr. Levin said, Steve, we're working on this. A few years went by, and folks, here we are today. And on the show to talk with us about that, Dr. Neil Levin is here. He's a chiropractor, nutritionist, and high-level advisor to Purity Products. Dr. Levin, I remember that conversation. I do. Welcome back to the show.
12: You know, that's funny. I remember that conversation as well, and you weren't the only one who had asked me that. I've had so many patients over the years ask me just about that. Doc, you know, if you were stuck on a desert island and you could only have one thing, what would it be? Or, Doc, I don't want to take... I'm giving them five or six formulas. Doc, I just want one thing. And this super pill is the answer to that question. I brought that question back to Purity Products and I said, look, this is getting unruly. I mean, I'm giving my patients a multi. I'm giving them fish oil and krill oil. If they're over 45, they need the CoQ10. Mm-hmm. All the multis are underpowered in terms of vitamin D. So I'm giving them vitamin D. The B12s and all these multis are wrong. folks over 50, 60 can't absorb it. I'm giving them a B12.
13: Right.
12: And it was getting, they're walking out of here with a bag of pills and they're rolling their eyes at me. So I said to Purity, I'm like, guys, we got to come up with one super formula is what I called it. And they came back. It took them about a year to do it.
13: Wow.
12: And they came back with the super pill. And this is the answer. This is your krill oil. It's your fish oil. It's your CoQ10. This has got as much lutein, Steve, as an eye formula, a full 10 milligrams of a very high-end lutein. It's got the astaxanthin for the eyes. Wow. Steve, there's 2,000 international units of vitamin D. This has got the right B12 for folks in their 50s, 60s, 70s to give them that energy that they want. This is the answer. If you're only going to take one thing, hands down, the super pill is it.
13: Well, I remember the conversation very well. And to be fair, it had to have been one of those ding light bulb moments, right? I mean, this is actually huge because there is no other multivitamin on the market, at least I know of, that does this.
12: Yeah. There is none. And, you know, it's like, what do you need to take? Let's check the boxes. What do people sure. have to take? You have to take an omega-3, whether it's fish oil or krill oil.
13: Check.
12: I like both because yep. that's just critical for brain health and heart health, visual health. It makes your skin look great. It makes all the cells of the body work effectively. According to a recent study, 98% of us are low in omega-3s, you wow. must take an omega-3. That's right. in here. You have to take vitamin D. Where sure. If you're above Atlanta, let's say, you have to take vitamin D because for the whole winter, you're not making any. And then if you slather on the sunscreen in the summer, you're still not making any. And vitamin D is critical for everything. It signals to a tenth of the human genome. It's important for muscle health, eye health, immune health, brain health, happy mood. You want to feel good? It's your vitamin D. You got to get that in there. The average Multi-Steve is going to give you 400 international units. That's wow. a joke. The super pill has a full 2,000 international units.
13: That's huge.
12: Of vitamin D.
13: That's huge.
12: A meaningful dose.
13: Yeah.
12: And the list goes on and on. It's 100 milligrams of CoQ10. It's the right B12. So what I hear from my patients, that let's say they come in on a Monday and they're, you know, have some neck pain or back pain. I want to see them again later in the week. They come in and they're like, wow, doc, this makes a difference. This isn't like a regular multi where you take it and you hope it's going to work.
13: Right.
12: This is like, wow, I feel better. Once people start on the super pill, this is just something they get over and over and over.
13: Well, the way I view this is kind of a next generation new frontier of supplementation. It's where one simple pill that you have in your elite multi that you're talking about, an elite omega-3, you said, with krill oil and fish oil, and then you augment that with the cellular energizers like coenzyme Q10, talked about astaxanthin and lutein for the eyes and skin, and even ginkgo, which I don't think you mentioned, for brain health. Now, that is a great idea right there, because we get a little bit older, things slow down. Ginkgo is great for brain health. I mean, does this all surprise you that it's never been done before?
12: You know, I've always been surprised that it hasn't been done before, but, you know, I don't get involved in the intrinsics, but mm-hmm. when I talk to Jan over there at Purity, Jason over there, you know, this took them over a year to put together, because to get everything stabilized, because with the fish oil and the krill oil and then the multi, to make everything work just right wasn't easy. But then the benefits are so great. Let's go to this recent study. This
13: okay.
12: is a recent, large, randomized study. This is on multivitamins.
13: This would be interesting.
12: Let me tell you something. The multivitamin they used isn't half the multi we're talking about right now. So this is a randomized, double-blind, placebo-controlled study
13: okay.
12: performed by researcher Steve from Wake Forest University School of Medicine in collaboration with Brigham and Women's Hospital in Boston. That's an affiliate of Harvard. So very high-end study, 2,262 older men and women, average age 72. This was published in September 2022, so very recent.
13: Yeah.
12: What the researchers found was nothing less than shocking. They did this study over 3 years. They gave them cognitive tests at baseline. So that's thinking tests. How is this person thinking? Okay. Everybody was normal cognitively when the test began.
13: Mm-hmm.
12: Now, 3 years later, they redid the cognitive test. Some were on placebo, of course. Some were on the multi. The multivitamin slowed cognitive decline, Steve, by 60%.
13: No way.
12: You would have thought this would have been trumpeted from the hilltops, but you know what? The media, they love to come out and pan
13: oh, yeah.
12: vitamins. So when, yeah. God forbid, a study comes out that doesn't show the vitamin did an amazing mm-hmm. job, that's big headlines.
13: Yeah.
12: But this,
13: 60.
12: This is major, and it's from Harvard. It's from Wake Forest, Brigham Young Hospital. it cut down cognitive decline by 60%. So that's just outstanding.
13: That's
12: amazing.
13: Let me
12: tell you something. The multi we're talking about here, the super pill, is order of magnitudes better. You know, just the nutrients are better. So you asked me about ginkgo before.
13: Yes.
12: So when you combine a multi with ginkgo biloba, which has wonderful support for the brain, along with krill oil and fish oil, incredible support for the brain, B vitamins, so important for the brain. And then you add our elite lutein, which has tons of brain benefits, along with skin benefits and eye benefits. This becomes just an outstanding brain formula on top of it being great for the heart and energy. The first thing people are going to notice is energy, but this is going to work. This is protecting your brain. We all want to age gracefully. The super pill is going to help you do just that.
13: You mentioned something a while ago, why it took a year to develop this. Purity Products has been around for 25 plus years now, so they don't do anything halfway. I mean, no. You put the components together and you want to make sure that it works. And when it does, you want to tell people about it, just like the super pill. It can deliver a multiple mode of action that goes way beyond just a basic multivitamin. And it boils down to what you like to call a difference maker in nutritional technologies. If you can, explain the savings here and why this is so advanced. Because I know savings is so important for so many people out there.
12: Wow, that is like such a great point. Because, you know, people used to complain about the sheer amount of stuff I would give them, right? Mm-hmm. They were also rolling their eyes at my receptionist when she gives them the number for the cost of it. Because if you're talking about, if you go out and buy a very top quality multivitamin, and then you're going to get some krill oil and some fish oil, and you're going to get CoQ10, and the top selling CoQ10 brand is 100 milligrams. We have 100 milligrams right here. Mm-hmm. You're going to get an eye formula with 10 milligrams of a very good lutein, and you're going to get a vitamin D formula and maybe a high-end B12.
13: Yeah.
12: I don't see you doing it for less than $200. And you know the fact that since you're bringing up money, the fact that Purity is letting folks try a full 1 month supply of this for $9.95, I mean, that is really, you know why they do it, Steve?
13: Why?
12: Because they want people to try it. They know this is a superior product. Once people see, wow, this is really a lot better than what I was taking, they're going to want to continue.
13: You know, I think this is a good time to clarify how Purity can claim things like better joint comfort in just 7 days with a Purity Super Pill, because hey, let's be honest here. I mean, you can't get this benefit from a regular multi out there. It just doesn't exist. Characterize why adding the omega-3s to Purity Super Pill really leverages the science of these omega-3s from krill to reduce joint pain from exercise and activity in just 7 days.
12: This is a great study. This is double-blind, placebo-controlled out of the Journal of the American College of Nutrition. And Steve, this was done on only 300 milligrams of krill oil. It was a high-end krill oil, but it's 300 milligrams. Mm-hmm. We use 500 milligrams of krill oil, and we use something called Phospho Boost krill oil. So what have they done here? They've taken out more of the sea salts, mm-hmm. and by doing that, they concentrate up the omega-3s and the phospholipids, and this is a really, really good krill oil. So you're going to get this benefit and then some. So in this study, in just 7 days, the folks that had knee discomfort, and I think these folks, if I remember correctly, were in their 50s. In just 7 days, Steve, they were 28% more comfortable.
13: Wow.
12: They didn't do anything different. They weren't exercising or using PT or taking NSAIDs. It was they added krill oil.
13: Right.
12: In 30 days, they were 38% more comfortable. Now, researchers didn't stop there. They checked their joint flexibility, their joint functionality, all improved. On top of that, they measured something called C-reactive protein, which is a marker of inflammation, and we want to see that go down. And in this study, the folks on krill oil, C-reactive protein moved nicely in the right direction, showing that not only were people more comfortable, more functional, but their blood levels of this substance, C-reactive protein, were improved. So all around, tremendous benefit. This happened in 7 days. So I can say unequivocally that if you have joint discomfort, especially knee joint discomfort, because mm-hmm. that's what the study was on, this krill oil seems to work just wonderful for making people more comfortable. So if you get this Purity Super Pill and you have the common aches and pains that come along with aging or overuse or being a weekend warrior, once you start to use this for about 7 days, you should feel more comfortable.
13: Well, this is a win-win because if you take something that's going to make you feel better, going to make your joints feel better, you're going to want to exercise and have more activity on top of that. So
12: that's universal. Yeah. When I'm a chiropractor, so I see that all the time. They come in here, they're complaining, I can't exercise, I can't play golf, I can't play tennis, hiking's not comfortable anymore, I can't play with the grandkids, everything hurts. And I start adjusting them. And once they feel better, they get back to doing the things they want to do. So yes, any therapy, any intervention that's going to help folks feel more comfortable tends to make them happier. And when you're happier and you're more comfortable, what do? You want to get back to your life, whether it's tennis or golf or hiking or playing with the grandkids or shopping or just doing more things.
13: And I think, Dr. Levin, this is a perfect time to remind our listeners about the great news here in this special offer. 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I'll give out that number here in just a couple of minutes. Let's bring Dr. Neil Levin back online here with us. And as you're talking, I'm sitting here hearing this cash register going off. If I was to go out and swallow all 15 to 20 vitamin pills a day with somewhere between $200 and $300 a month, you've gone through this whole litany of things. But one of the things that you haven't mentioned just yet, you've checked off literally all of the boxes here, but you insisted that Purity include 100 milligrams of coenzyme Q10 in this formula. Now, that's for energy, right?
12: Yeah. 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
13: Okay.
12: When you eat some food, whether it's fat, carbohydrates, protein, the body takes those, it absorbs them, it brings them to the cells. Once in the cells, it gets into the mitochondria, and those are your little blast furnaces. That's where you turn food into cellular energy. Well, one of the linchpins to turn food into cellular energy is CoQ10. Mm-hmm. You need lots of CoQ10 to effectively make your food into cellular energy. Now, when you were 20, Steve, you made oodles of CoQ10. By the time you're 70, that number is cut in half. So when you look at a 70-year-old, they're not really moving like a 20-year-old, right? So but the question becomes, can you by orally ingesting CoQ10 in supplement form, bump your levels back up? And the answer is yes. But CoQ10, it's absorbable, but when you take it with krill oil, it goes up. So maybe 4 or 5 times better absorbed.
13: Nice.
12: And that's what we have it. We have in this krill oil, fish oil matrix. Now, one other point in CoQ10, for those out there listening that take a statin drug. And, you know, a ton of folks over 50 are on statins. They're one of the best-selling drugs out there. And we're not going to pass judgment on statins here. But the point is, if you're using a statin to lower your cholesterol because your doctor told you to, one of the side effects of statins is myalgias, is muscle pain, is discomfort. I see this all the time as a chiropractor. Mm-hmm. Folks come in and they tell me about that. It's widely held belief is that one of the reasons people get these myalgias, these muscle aches and pains from statins, is because it lowers your CoQ10 even more. So if you're taking a statin, it's going to lower your CoQ10. So if you're on statins, you absolutely want a multi that has CoQ10. You want to get that CoQ10 in there. The point is, isn't it nice to know when you're taking the super pill, this also becomes your CoQ10 formula in a very absorbable omega-3 matrix.
13: Exactly. And I'm so glad you addressed that because the energy factor in this is so vitally important. If you just join us, we're talking to Dr. Neil Levin with Purity Products. You know, one of the many ingredients in here that is a clinically validated nutrient is called lutein. So, I mean, when you consider how much is in the Purity Super Pill multivitamin, Dr. Levin, Purity Super Pill, I would say, at what, 40 times more here? Is that right? That's a big deal.
12: It's funny that you say that because I was just looking at the supplement facts panel on the leading multi just now when you started asking me this question, mm-hmm. and they have a quarter of 1 milligram. Wow. We have 10 milligrams. 10. So yes, that's 40 times. That's the difference.
13: Huge.
12: So we have 40 times more lutein, and it's a very special lutein. It's called LuteMax 2020. Lots and lots of studies. Yes, it comes from marigold flowers. Mm-hmm. Yes, it's clinically tested. It's a top lutein in terms of research. And the research is plain. The benefits are for vision are amazing. So LuteMax 2020 improves contrast sensitivity. It improves glare threshold. So if you're driving at night and you know that glare that they can hit you in the eyes, that bothersome glare.
13: Oh, yeah.
12: This protects the eyes. It protects the eyes from blue light. Blue light is a very big problem. Like if you're looking at your computer, like I am right now, mm-hmm. it's shining blue light in your eyes. Your cell phone. When you're outside, you get a lot of blue. You've heard of blue blockers.
13: Yes.
12: Those sunglasses. One of the things they do is block blue light. Too much blue light puts the kibosh on your sleep. So you're watching some TV or you're playing on your computer or your worst case scenario, you're bringing your cell phone to bed with you and looking at that, that's going to trash your melatonin and make it hard to sleep.
13: Yep.
12: Well, if you have enough lutein, it's almost like an internal blue blocker. It's protecting you from blue light. You take lutein and it helps makes your skin look beautiful. So yeah, this formula is just amazing. It's just three pills. They're soft gels. So they slide right down, easy to swallow. And you're getting a month supply from Purity for $9.95.
13: Dr. Neil Levin, let's have some fun here. I want to go to the mailbag. We've got some of the most frequently asked questions I want to do first. We're going to do it in rapid fire question format. So it's going to be super quick. The FAQs, so to speak. I'll ask the questions. Give me a quick answer. Is the super pill easy to take?
12: Oh, it's really easy to take. Just mention it. Three pills. They're soft gels. They slide down easy. No one's going to have trouble with these.
13: Does the super pill have enough vitamin D? My doc said I need more.
12: 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We put a full 2,000 international units of a very absorbable vitamin D right in here, vitamin D3. This is your vitamin D formula.
13: Can the super pill help promote my brain function?
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13: All right, I have issues with my knees and my joints. Can the super pill help that?
12: In 7 days, Steve, we went over it a little while ago, American College of Clinical Nutrition. In just 7 days, the folks with knee joint discomfort were 28% more comfortable. In 30 days, they were 38% more comfortable. So yeah, knees, I found in my practice, this is the kind of formula that just pretty much is very joint friendly.
13: All right. Considering what we know about Purity Super Pill here, do you have any testimonials that you can share?
12: Oh, yeah. This guy's got a fun name, Bebop, from Lehigh Valley, Pennsylvania. He's in the age 55 to 64 bracket, rates at 5 stars. He says, best multi. I'm so happy switching to the Purity Super Pill.
13: Wow.
12: Good mix of vitamins, krill and fish oil and CoQ10. Easy to take. I feel better after just a couple of weeks.
13: Give me another one.
12: One nickname, April from Mesa, Arizona. She says, amazing. I'm 65 years old. I feel like I'm in my 30s. People say I look like I'm in my 40s. The Super Pill makes me feel amazing. I love all the Purity products.
13: All right, one more.
12: Sean T. He says, so much in one pill, excellent quality. It's easier to take just one pill instead of several. Definitely a plus. I don't have time to count out pills every day, every week. Take one of these and you're good to go. I could tell an immediate difference while on this product. More energy, less health issues. 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This is vitamin taking made easy. 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So, yeah, this is one of those, once people start on this, they want to continue. This is a great nutrient. And again, for $9.95, absolutely give this a try.
13: Dr. Neil Lemon, we've run out of time. I better go and give out that number.
12: Time always flies by, Steve. Thanks for having me.
13: All right, I've got some great news. 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
14: You know how quickly life moves sometimes? I forget often that there are things that I've made creatively that I just kind of put to the side. But what's really cool, I found, is when you kind of bring them back and you realize, like, wow, it's almost kind of this moment of awe. It's like, oh, wow, I made that. I'm Daniel. Do you ever have that? Maybe it's something you made when you were younger. Maybe it's something, you know, it was a project for work that you were in the moment so much, and now you look back, how did I do that? I used to write a lot when I was in high school, and I don't write as much now. And sometimes I feel like, oh, I really want to get back to that. And I will. But I kind of forget why I was so inspired to write. And I think it's photos. A lot of times I would look at photos and I'd just be inspired to write about locations and all that. So what I've started doing on the computers here in the office, occasionally there would be a really cool screensaver that just automatically generates when I log into my computer, and I just take a photo of it because I'm looking, I'm saying, oh, those look like some fun places to write about. So once I get back to kind of writing, maybe I'll share with you a little bit of how that's going. So instead of just talking about writing, maybe I should write. Yeah, I think I'll do that. Wait, that's me talking about it. Oh, no.
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5: Friends, thank you on behalf of 350 children that have been set free from poverty, from malnutrition, eating mud cookies. We have 150 children that remain. Yeah, I said it. They can't find anything edible to eat because there's so many searching for something to eat. They resort to eating mud cookies. That stops?
15: When the guy was talking about the kids that eat clay for nighttime, so they're so hungry. That guy's talking about me. I was that kid that didn't have nothing to eat, and I would go to sleep with nothing. I grew up there. I left when I was 18. You guys might not know the difference you're making in this kid's life, but I know for a fact that whatever you guys are doing, God will bless you. I was that kid you guys are talking about, and God took me out of there and bring me to this country, and I'm forever grateful. You guys don't know. You guys will make a difference.
5: Yeah, and she's serving us in the United States Navy in San Diego. So can we get 10 more like her cared for? Of these 150 that remain, two children, $124 one-time gift, all 10, $620. 888-505-7030, Cross International Banner, KKLA.com.
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9: The weekend is here. Let's get it going.
18: We actually went around the villages looking for malnourished kids, and many of the children are now healthy because of the rice. I always receive testimonies like, we were giving up. We thought we may not get to next year, but food and clothes and blankets is something that has really been helping them.
5: Ladies and gentlemen, welcome in. It's David James. What a real privilege to have you here as part of hearing Emmanuel right there from Zambia. This is World Help we're talking about. Emmanuel is one of World Help's partners on the ground in Zambia. And we have worked with World Help for, goodness gracious, going on 20 years, our turkey wobble every year in Huntington Beach, and here on 99.5 KKLA, the programs and the good that you have done in serving the poorest of the poor around the world through World Help, even in our own nation. Remember, we cared for those in eastern Tennessee and western Virginia after the massive flooding there. We cared for brothers and sisters in Texas and all around the world, including Latin America and Africa and Asia. And so I would like to introduce you as we roll roll into this episode of World Help, an opportunity for you and I to partner with World Help, this incredible Christian World Relief organization serving here in our country and around the world. I'd like to welcome in Kelly Heelan. She is the humanitarian aid program manager at World Help. She is in Lynchburg, Virginia. And Kelly, grateful for you joining us here. And what a joyful man that we just heard from, Emmanuel, right there, huh?
19: Yes. Yeah. He's a partner of ours that's so committed to serving the people in his communities in Zambia, children specifically as well. And his team is on the ground to receive containers of life-saving aid that we get to ship from Virginia, makes it all the way there to Zambia, where their team is able to take it and distribute it to communities and villages in need all throughout a year.
5: Now,
19: they receive it.
5: Describe Emmanuel and where he's working, like the area in which he's in. And the crux of the question, Kelly, is he really

0: humanitarian organization, and we believe in the power of help and hope. And this wouldn't be possible without our partners on the ground, because they are also people who believe in help and hope. So what we mean by that is not only providing physical aid to those who need it most, but also having people on the ground who are there to look them in the eyes, tell them that they are loved, tell them that they are cared for, and share the gospel. So Emmanuel and his team are out there on the ground providing life-saving supplies that listeners like you can help send. It's not just leaving a physical item. It's not just handing a t-shirt or a blanket or a package of food, but handing that to them and praying with them, sharing the gospel with them, making sure that there's follow-up contact as well to build that relationship that makes it sustainable. As a body of believers, we're not just there just to give something and walk away, but give the true gift of life and being able to share the gospel with them. So we're thankful for partners like Emmanuel who make that possible.
1: And I love what you just said there. It's not just a drive-by. I mean, World Help, Emmanuel there living and doing life and serving those like him that are some of the poorest of the poor around the world. South Sudan, Peru, Burundi, and Burundi even one of the poorest nations, if not, I think I was reading, the poorest nation in the world. So our gifts of $150, Kelly, one-time gift $150 will send. I mean, you could talk about the distribution center, but it's chock full of food, water, clothing, medical supplies, medicine to go out to serve the poorest of the poor. But we've got to get it there. And that's why we're inviting the KKLA family to understand that a gift of $150 actually becomes $2,400. Understand, there's an anonymous friend saying they're going to multiply times 16 our gift of $150 to ship $2,400 worth of food and water and clothing and medicine and medical supplies to souls like Emmanuel. And so I just want to send people to 877-512-5818, Kelly. 877-512-5818. 877-512-5818. 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Kelly, if I do the math right, a $1,500 gift becomes $24,000 worth of life-saving aid?
0: That's correct. Which again, and you talked about the distribution centers a little bit, Dave, and I can speak on that a little bit more, but we can have, the Lord has his people working all over in this whole system of ensuring that all the steps are there. And some of those before it needs to be shipped out is ensuring that these products get to our warehouse, that they're donated by companies, and then volunteers come in and process them. So he's having people play their parts, and people are coming and serving in that way, but then also being able to ship them. We could have a warehouse full of product that's ready to go, but it's just staying in our racks. That's currently what we have right now, is we have pallets of new clothing, pallets of brand new shoes in our warehouse in Lynchburg, Virginia, that is ready to go to people who need it the most, and we just need your all's help to ship it.
1: Well, we don't want it sitting there because it's not doing any help for anybody, right?
0: That's right. Yep. So we'd love to see the movement on that and be able to get these to people who need it most. And again, like we've been saying, like these needs are urgent. It's not something that we really have time or space to be to have these items idle.
1: Talk a little bit about that urgency, Kelly. Talk a little bit about the crucial importance of what we've got right here.
0: Yeah, absolutely. So, I mean, even going back to Zambia, we have the story of Esther. She's a 66-year-old widow taking care of four of her grandchildren. They have no access to electricity or running water in the village that they live in Zambia. So this exposes them to unsafe living conditions every single day. Her family often survives on one meal a day. So they're already just on the brink of starvation most days, not knowing where their next meal is coming from. Even the lack of clothing within the harsh conditions just leaves them really in the vulnerability of becoming sick any day. And then you talk about access to healthcare within these communities, which is very limited. And a lot of them, even if the healthcare is there, affordability is another thing to consider. So you talk about a mixture of so many different things. And so even just a donation of t-shirts and sweaters that was brought to Esther by the World Help family that helped ship to get that shipped there, and then our partners delivered it to them. And not only met a practical need, but also reminded her and her family that they're not forgotten. And Esther actually said, she said, "I'm very grateful for these t-shirts and sweaters. I never expected that someone could think of us as a family." And that's

0: what listeners here get to do. They get to show up for brothers and sisters all around the world, say like, hey, I see you. Even though I may not be right in front of you, and I get to distribute these items directly to you and look you in the eyes, but they have the knowingness and the confidence that they're thought of, not only by people around the world, but also by God. And that's the most important thing that we can give them, is the gift of knowing that they're not forgotten in times of critical needs. And Dave, we hear all the time from recipients of the products that are being shipped, is that they didn't know how they were going to get through to tomorrow. They didn't know what was going to come next and what tomorrow would bring and if they would survive. So when these items are received for so many families, it is a reminder to them that God is taking care of them for today, and it gives them hope for tomorrow.
1: You know, I think if someone like us had not invested in getting the food and the water and the medicine, the medical supplies shipped to Zambia so that Emmanuel could get those and sold like him to Esther that you were just talking about, I mean, where her life would be, Kelly, it would be completely hopeless. Children may be malnourished, even die. You talked about a lack of electricity, and now you quoted her stating that she has to pinch herself because she has family. Guys, that's our gift here, and $150 one-time gift. Think of Esther, we just talked about what we're doing in Jesus' name through World Help that we've partnered with here as a KKLA collective for 20-plus years. And so your gift of $150, here's the wow thing in all of that. Not that wasn't already wow already, is that, hallelujah, Lord, $150 one-time gift will care for souls like Esther all the way over in Zambia in Jesus' name, and not a drive-by, not something that's just, oh, here's some stuff and we're leaving you. No, making and establishing relationships. So now Esther and her family knows that Jesus loves them. 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And if there's 10 of us to opt in $150 one-time gift right now, $1,500 during the next 12 minutes, that $1,500 becomes $24,000 worth of food, water, clothing, medical supplies. 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I mean, I'm just excited about this. 877-512-5818. 877-512-5818. 877-512-5818. 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Kelly Helan joins us, humanitarian aid program manager, World Help. I like to say rock star for Jesus. That's what I like to say you are, as she blushes, Kelly. But I mean, you know, you see the supplies. You work at the distribution center right there. You just spoke of Esther. The impact that our gifts have. I know World Help was just on the ground in Burundi. Do you want to introduce this next piece of audio that we have? Burundi, I think it's the poorest nation in the world, and World Help's there on the ground, right?
0: Yes, yeah, and our partners are doing incredible work. It's another country where just, gosh, it's so rural, the communities that they're serving, where a lot of the times when they're in the city center and they're going to these communities with trucks full of life-saving aid, it's often taking them 4 to 5 hours to get up to the very top of these mountains where there's communities full of people living there, and they're so far from just your basic resources and having access to so many things. But this is where people are living, and it's what, like, with the conditions that they've been given, what they can afford, where they were raised, and they don't know any different. And so it's just what their life is. But that's not to say that we can be a people that come to the rescue, that they don't have to be the people who go looking, but that we can be people who show up and provide and do that all in the name of Jesus. And so the audio that we have from this couple in Burundi, they're actually sitting with six of their young grandchildren. Their daughter had passed away. And so they took on taking care of those children. But This is an elderly couple who already had limited resources. They have no beds and no food in their home. And like you said, Dave, Burundi is one of the poorest countries on the planet. And children here are often among the ones who suffer the most. They don't have access to food and they're experiencing starvation every single day. So here's just a little audio clip that you'll get to hear from that family.
2: Their mother passed away. And so we burned them in. But then we didn't have the means to raise them. Very vulnerable situation because they were not able to have food. Sometimes they fall sick because of the difficult life they live in.
1: Yeah, I bet there's a lot of disease. Mm-hmm. You're talking contaminated water, malnutrition. Is that right?
0: Yeah. Yeah. And you just think of like this couple. I mean, that's their grandchildren. That's their family. Of course, they're going to take them in and they're going to care for them. But they're doing it with just the vulnerability and saying that, like, we don't know how we're going to do this. We're doing it because, you know, this is our family and this is what we're going to do and figure it out. But figuring out some days looks like just hope. Like, you're just hanging on to hope that someone's going to come, that the Lord's going to provide, that there is something to hope for tomorrow. And that's what we get to do. And so this is just an example of one family out of so many, Dave, that are waiting. They're waiting for shipments of life-saving aid to get to them. And maybe a lot of them don't know that that's coming, but that's the joy of when it is received by these families, is that they're, again, reminded they're not forgotten, that someone somewhere could think of them, that the Lord is thinking of them as they have not been forgotten about. And that's what we get to do. And this is just one example of a family who's the need. You can hear it in the audio. It's urgent. They don't know where their next meal is coming from. The kids can't sleep comfortably. They're vulnerable to getting sick. So every second does count when it comes to getting these life-saving supplies shipped to people who need it the most.
1: And the really beautiful thing about this KKLA family, as Kelly describes, that hopelessness there in Burundi, World Help and the partners, the pastors, ministry leaders, those on the ground are able to care because someone like us invested $150 in getting the food and the water and the clothing and the medical supplies and the medicine there. And so it's not going to sit in the distribution center there at World Help. It's going to be out, and $1,500 will send that's 16 times being multiplied, which is $24,000 worth of life-saving aid and food and water and clothing and medical supplies and medicine. 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It's David James, Big Wave Dave, along with Kelly, the Humanitarian Aid Program Director at World Help. Kelly, we have about 5 minutes that remain. I know you have been to Peru and seen the work of World Help there. Just share your heart of what you saw there and the difference that our gifts are making in families' lives in Peru, in Africa, in Latin America.
0: Yeah. I'm very grateful. That's part of my job. We tell our volunteers all the time, you know, they might be local here in Virginia, but just to be able to express to them what this is like on the front line. A lot of them have opportunities to do that with World Help trips, where they get to follow the product that they pack to the front lines, and they get to be the ones who look people in the eyes and say, hey, I packed this for you and I thought of you and I prayed for you. And now they get to be the ones to distribute it as well, because those items got shipped there. It's just a beautiful thing to see. And so our team has been there on the ground before, specifically in Peru. I think, Dave, what I found just the most compelling is that really getting to look people in the eyes and get to look at them and say, like, you are loved, like, you are not forgotten about. And we specifically did this in Peru. We had volunteers pack critical care kits, so kits full of things like hygiene items and a Bible and blankets and clothing. We got to take it to hospitals. So these are already people who are in dire need of care. They're already in a vulnerable place of experiencing sickness. They're already questioning, you know, how am I being taken care of? And do I have tomorrow? And already having all of these questions, our team got to show up there with these critical care kits and not only distribute these kits to those who were at the hospital, but got to sit with them and pray with them and said, hey, what are you experiencing right now? What is it that we can come alongside and pray with you for in physical healing by not only showing up with these items that help in that aid, but also get to sit and say like, hey, this also matters too. God is with you and he'll be with you in this hospital when you're here and through your healing. And just being able to do that, Dave, I can't just see people come to tears of acknowledging and understanding that someone cares for them, that people are thinking of them, that they're not forgotten about. I mean, I know we keep saying that, but it's just, it's also our job as a body of the church is to show up and love our brothers and sisters around the world that, you know, may not live in current conditions that we do or live in very different environments than we do. You know, our love is not bound by where we live. It's everywhere. And so getting to see that on the front lines of getting to see the items get to the people who need it most and see that like it is so much more than just a physical item. It's so much more like to you and I, what a t-shirt might mean to us. For so many of these people who receive them, it's hope.
1: Right.
0: It's hope. and that's the beautiful part that we get to see in it when we're on the front lines.
1: You know, in the moments that remain, the picture that Kelly just spoke there is that hopelessness turns to hope. Mourning turns into joy. I mean, this is what our gifts, what our gift does in getting these supplies. The food and the water and the medical supplies and the medicine, it's all there. Like, it's already been, it's there, ready to be shipped. And you and I, beloved K. Kelly family, if we make our gift, those go out. If we don't make our gift, they sit there and more people will continue to feel and know hopelessness and despair and not know the name of Jesus. We don't have to have that happen. They don't have to plunge into eternity not knowing his name. Like, $150 changes that. So, in the moments that remain, remember, a $1,500 gift will get an entire shipment out of all of these supplies and hundreds of souls hearing the good news of the gospel once they hear and know of those needs being met, the food and the water and the medical supplies and medicine. 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I'm going to play Emmanuel one more time as we close out here. And I just want to get your few closing thoughts on Emmanuel's thoughts there in Zambia. 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
3: 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I always receive testimonies like we were giving up. We thought we may not get to next year, but food and clothes and blankets is something that has really been helping them.
1: I mean, Emmanuel paints that picture of joy, mourning turned to joy that we were just talking about, Kelly. Your thoughts, final thoughts.
0: Yeah, hope is not lost, and hope can come from wherever you are. 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
1: Ah, that's Kelly. She's the humanitarian aid program manager at World Help, and you and I being a pivot in which the Lord says, let's get people in Jesus' name saved and cured and healed and given food and water and malnutrition broken and the strongholds of poverty just shattered. 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Kelly, thank you for your help. Thank you for your time. And thank you for being an advocate for the children in need and families around the globe.
0: Thanks, Dave. So thank you for this time with you.
1: And one more time, ladies and gentlemen, I want us to hear from on the ground the partners in Burundi, the world's most impoverished nation, World Help on the ground, our brothers and sisters, our fellow kindred spirits, the first responders on the ground there in Burundi, and the plight of the poor and what our gift is doing. Again, beloved brothers and sisters, KKLA Collective, $150 one-time gift becomes $2,400 worth of life-giving basic essentials, food, water, clothing, medical supplies. $1,500 is what we're looking to wrap up the program here. That's $24,000 in food, water, clothing, medical supplies, and medicine, and the impact in Jesus' name. So the return on investment and the just... Wow, God, this is a great investment and the right thing to do. Why? Again, this is the plight of the poor in Burundi on the ground with World Health.
2: So we bought them in, but then we didn't have the means to raise them. Very vulnerable situation because they were not able to have food. Sometimes they fall sick because of the difficult life they live.
1: That's Esther having to adopt her own grandchildren to save their life, and World Help, because someone like us invested in those children's lives and in Esther's family's lives. 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
4: 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Hey there, I'm Daniel. And admittedly, math is not a area of strength for me. I've told stories about how it's kind of hard for me to do math. So maybe if there's someone out there who is a big math person, you can figure out, if I were to do one verse from Proverbs every day, how long would it take for us to go through all the Proverbs? Okay. You don't have to do that math. Maybe we won't even do a proverb of the day, but let's at least try. This one comes from Proverbs 14, verse 29. I needed to hear this one. Whoever is patient has great understanding, but one who is quick-tempered displays folly. That's from Proverbs 14 in the NIV. And yeah, we can all be a little impatient sometimes. I can, at least. Maybe you as well. So, that's the one for me today. How about you?
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1: So, beloved Kate Kelly family, when we talk about that $62 taking a little orphan boy or girl in the trash heaps of Guatemala and changing their life, a trajectory change of their life, what exactly do I mean by that?

0: My friends, this is yes, the physical, getting our physical needs and no longer malnutrition causing death. But this is an eternal dress change. We have 150 children that remain, and I'm looking to see if we can get 20 children right now. 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
6: Welcome to True Hope with Wes Morris. In today's episode, Son of Hannah, Wes answers the question, are you walking in the purpose for which you were made? 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
7: If you have a Bible this morning, turn with me, if you would, please, to the book of 1 Samuel, chapter 1 today. As we talk about, for a few weeks, the prophet Samuel, servant of the Lord, faithful witness of the message of God. The story of Samuel begins with his mother, a woman named Hannah, and her husband Elkanah. As we first find Hannah, she had no children, but it was her heart's desire to conceive and have a child. It was a great burden on her soul. It was a pain in her heart. But she had no children. 1 Samuel chapter 1 and verse 8. Then Elkanah, her husband, said to her, Hannah, why do you weep? And why do you not eat? And why is your heart sad? Am I not better to you than 10 sons? If you are a gentleman in the position of Elkanah this morning, I just want to tell you, this is not the best approach. We'll come back to that in a moment. You say, why would you want a boy? I mean, you got me. I'm better than 10 sons. You know. Verse 9. Then Hannah rose after eating and drinking in Shiloh. Now Eli the priest was sitting on the seat by the doorpost of the temple of the Lord. She, greatly distressed, prayed to the Lord and wept bitterly. She made a vow, a promise, and said, O Lord of hosts, if you will indeed look on the affliction of your maidservant and remember me, and not forget your maidservant, but will give your maidservant a son, then I will give him to the Lord all the days of his life, and a razor shall never come on his head. We'll talk about that more in a moment. Verse 12. Now it came about, as she continued praying before the Lord, that Eli, the priest, was watching her mouth. As for Hannah, she was speaking in her heart. Only her lips were moving, but her voice was not heard. So Eli thought she was drunk. Then Eli said to her, how long will you make yourself drunk? Put away your wine from you. But Hannah replied, no, my Lord, I am a woman oppressed in spirit. I have drunk neither wine nor strong drink, but I have poured out my soul before the Lord. wonderful story. Hannah prayed. The Bible says in the book of Job, I will give full vent to my complaint. We have permission to go to God with your heaviest of burdens, your unanswered questions, your sorrow and anguish, frustrations, and sometimes anger. Job said, I will give full vent to my complaint. He would go to the Lord. The Bible says in Philippians, in everything by prayer and supplication. Supplication is that humble, passionate plea to God. With thanksgiving, let your requests be made known to God. But have we yet gone to the Lord alone? Because there are times and circumstances where we carry something that nobody sees us as we wish they would. Hannah probably would have benefited from the compassion and understanding of her husband. This isn't a sermon to husbands today, but there is a verse in the New Testament that says, husbands, live with your wives in an understanding way. Elkanah seems to initially give her no such thing. There are times you've gone to people and shared your sorrows and the great weight of your soul, hoping for someone to just empathize properly, and all you wanted to do was be heard, but you realize by the look on their face and the initial response that they give, you've made a great mistake. Because they do not give you the understanding that you wish you could have. Hannah was praying and her lips were moving, but her voice was not heard. And Eli the priest says, are you drunk? Her husband says, am I not better than 10 sons? And the priest says, are you drunk? You should have left your wine at home. She gets no understanding. I think about the Lord Jesus when I think about the failures of Eli the priest and others. The Bible says when we come to know Jesus, I wonder if you've come to know him. Having heard the good news of the gospel that while we were dead in our trespasses and sin, God made him who knew no sin to be sin on our behalf, that we might become by a miracle of the Holy Spirit the righteousness of God. You know, the Bible says that when we believe in Jesus by faith, all our sin is washed away. All our guilt, shame, regret of our past. We are indwelled with the Holy Spirit. And you know what else? We have an access to the Father. And the Bible says that Jesus is not only our Savior, not only our Lord, not only our Redeemer, but the Bible says in Hebrews that he is our high priest of the good things to come. And it says of him, we do not have a high priest who cannot sympathize with our weaknesses. Eli could not sympathize with the weakness and the sorrow of his sister Hannah. There are things that your pastor isn't going to sympathize and understand, that the person sitting next to you, that the person that you went to, they just flat don't get it. But when we go to Jesus, our Savior, our high priest, he says he is not a high priest who cannot sympathize with our weaknesses, but one who has been tempted in all things as we are, yet without sin. He knows where you sit right now, the burden you carry, the temptation you face, the struggle you bear. And the Bible says, therefore, let us draw near with confidence to the throne of grace so that we may receive mercy and find grace to help in time of need. You can go to your Savior. You can go to your great high priest with confidence, not of your good works, your merit, your religious ritual. We come with confidence by the blood of Jesus that gives us rights to the throne of God. Hannah prayed. Nobody understood. Verse 19. Then they arose early in the morning and worshiped before the Lord and returned again to their house in Ramah. And Elkanah had relations with Hannah, his wife, and the Lord remembered her. It came about in due time after Hannah had conceived that she gave birth to a son, and she named him Samuel, saying, because I have asked him of the Lord. Hannah prayed. Hannah received. And now she could say with the psalmist David, "The Lord has heard the voice of my weeping. The Lord has heard my supplication. The Lord receives my prayer." The Bible says in Psalm 127, children are a gift of the Lord. The fruit of the womb is a reward. Hannah was not the first such woman to pray such a thing to God, and she certainly will not be the last. Before Hannah, there was Rachel, wife of Jacob. Her sister Leah had all kinds of children. Rachel had none. She went to her husband Jacob and she said, "Why won't you give me a child?" Jacob rightly responded and diagnosed the truth. He said, "Am I in the place of God who opens and closes the womb? I don't have that power, Rachel." Rachel took it to the Lord. And it says God remembered Rachel. And God gave heed to her and opened her womb, and she conceived and bore a son, and he would become the great Joseph of Egypt. After Rachel, there was Ruth, the wife of Boaz. Desired a child, the Bible says the Lord enabled her to conceive, and she gave birth to a son. Then there was Hannah. There's probably a woman in here right now, like Hannah. There's probably a man in here, or watching somewhere, who desires to be a father. And of this hour, you are not. And there's a burden. There's an unspoken pain, a worry. I also think there are people that would like prayer. Regardless of what medical professionals have told you or what worries or burdens you might carry right now, you'd still like someone to pray for the hand of God to overrule all that, and he does it all the time. And you're allowed to ask him to. I know it's personal, fragile. And I don't want to point anybody out. I don't want to call anybody out. But I do want the body of Christ to carry you in prayer. I want to carry you in prayer. And so why don't we just take a moment and do it right now? There's more preaching to be had, but let's just do it right now. Let's bow our head right here. Listen, if that's not your burden and you are in this body, then I can assure you someone else has it. And they would love it if they knew that you were praying for them right now. So let's just take a moment. Let's just pray. Pray for some ladies, some men, some people in the later season of their life. God, we just come before you right now. And you've given us permission to cast all our cares upon you because you care for us. By the blood of Jesus, you've given us access to the throne of God to find grace and help in time of need. Lord, we celebrate stories like Rachel, Ruth, and Hannah, and many others. And we are encouraged that you are the giver of life and there is no other. That you open and close the womb, that children are a reward from the Lord. Somebody carries that desire today, God, some woman, some man. And you know who they are, God. And right now, as they move their lips, but their voice is not heard, God, I pray you would hear them from the throne room of heaven. And that you would hear the collective cries of your people on their behalf. And we ask for the miraculous, God. We ask for the desire of their heart to be met. That as you remembered Hannah and others, you would remember somebody now. Maybe they're in this room or watching or listening somewhere. And they're pouring out their soul before you, just like Hannah did. And we pray, God, for the miraculous blessing of life to be conceived, and that sons and daughters would be brought forth in great celebration and dedication to the Lord. We ask it in Jesus' name. Amen.
6: 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Our name comes from Romans 10:9. 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Again, that's True Hope to 97,000. 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
7: Hannah prayed. Hannah received of the Lord. Verse 21. Then the man Elkanah went up with all his household to offer to the Lord the yearly sacrifice and pay his vow. But Hannah did not go up, for she said to her husband, I will not go up until the child is weaned. Then I will bring him that he may appear before the Lord and stay there forever. Man. Verse 23, Elkanah, her husband, said to her, do what seems best to you. Remain until you have weaned him. Only may the Lord confirm his word. So the woman remained and nursed her son until she had weaned him. In Old Testament times, it was probably 3 years or more. Now, when she had weaned him, she took him up with her with a three-year-old bull and one ephah of flour and a jug of wine and brought him to the house of the Lord in Shiloh, although the child was young. Then they slaughtered the bull and brought the boy to Eli, the priest. She said, oh, my Lord, as your soul lives, my Lord, I am the woman who stood here beside you praying to the Lord. Do you remember me? My mouth was moving. My voice was not heard. And Eli had said to her, may you have the petition that you ask of the Lord. This is the boy. The Lord has answered, and here he is. Verse 27, Hannah said, for this boy I prayed, and the Lord has given me my petition, which I asked of him. So I have also dedicated him to the Lord. As long as he lives, he is dedicated to the Lord. And he worshiped the Lord there. Hannah prayed, Hannah received, and Hannah kept her vow. She dedicated Samuel to the Lord, just like she said she would. Bible says in the Gospel of Matthew, let no one make false vows, but fulfill your vows to the Lord. People make vows to God all the time. Oh God, if you will raise me up off this hospital bed, if you'll give my health back again, if you will strengthen me, if you will give me a little more time, a year, 5 years, God, I'll serve you. I will surrender that time to you. I will go where you call me to go. I will be more all in for whatever you want from me. And then God miraculously does it. And you walk out in full health. Did you keep your vow? So many vows made in desperation. God, if you save this marriage, we haven't founded it on you, Lord. We'll rededicate it. We'll renew our vows. We will serve you. We will change the way we raise our children to know you. God, please don't let it fall down. And he answers and he raises your marriage from the dead. Did you keep your vow? Lord, I deserve this sentence that I fear that I may get in court. God, please, I have no right to ask, but I'm coming to you anyway. And I'm asking for a light sentence. I'm asking that I don't go to jail, that it doesn't end my life. And I'm sorry, God, for what I did. And I'm sorry for the way I've walked. And if you just be gracious to me this one more time and give me a light sentence, I'll serve you. Did you? Hannah said, if you give me a son, he'll be dedicated to you all the days of his life. You can have him, God. Just give me this desire and you can have him. He's yours, not mine. It is for your purposes alone, not mine. And she did it. She takes him to the temple when he's young and she surrenders him to the care of Eli and the personnel in the temple of the Lord. And she says, he is yours. God has answered the petition of my heart. But I made a vow before the Lord and here he is and he is God's now. for whatever the Lord's purpose may be. She prayed to God and she said, a razor, if you give me a boy, a razor will never come on his head. A reference to what is known as the Nazarite vow. It's in the book of Numbers chapter 6. Read it later if you like. It is very rare in the Bible. Hannah went as far as to say, he'll be under the Nazarite vow if you just give me a child. Nazarite vow essentially says they are set apart for a special service to God. And so their life looks much different. They will never cut their hair. They will never take the fruit of the vine, grapes, wine, and the like. And they will never touch a dead body. There is another man whose mother also could not have children, who also prayed to the Lord, who God also answered. And when he did, that child was also put under the Nazarite vow. His name is Samson, the great deliverer and judge on behalf of God's people, Israel. Never cut his hair until he broke it. Different sermon. Maybe John the Baptist, the last prophet making straight the way of the Lord Jesus, is believed to have been under the Nazarite vow, perhaps. She surrendered him. Samuel would be dedicated to God, and God will make great use of this young man. What would God do in your life if all that territory that the world has and distractions have and sin and fleshly, earthly desires have, what would God do in you if your life was truly dedicated to the Lord? You know, the Bible says the eyes of the Lord search to and fro throughout the earth for someone whose heart is completely devoted to him. People look at the life of people like Samuel or Samson and John the Baptist, and they say, man, I want to be used. I want to see the power of God. I want that kind of front row seat. But do you want the dedication part? Do you want the full surrender part? Do you want to truly be set apart and say, God, I'm yours. I don't belong to the world. I don't belong to self-interest. I don't even belong to myself. I belong to you. What would God do? If you have a beating heart and a conscious mind, it's not too late to dedicate what you have left in your life to the Lord. Hannah prayed. And when she prayed, she received of the Lord. And when she received of the Lord, she kept her vow and she dedicated back to the Lord. Would you bow for prayer this morning? Somebody here today, you've yet to truly come to know the great high priest of the good things to come, Jesus called the Christ. You might be here or listening somewhere and you say, I don't have peace in my life. I don't have rest in my soul. You know, Jesus said, come unto me all who are weary and heavy laden and I will give you rest, rest for your souls. Have you ever by faith come into fellowship with Jesus? Church can't do that. Ritual can't do that. Money can't do that. But you surrendering to God by faith, saying, Lord, here I am. I don't understand everything. I'm asking you to cleanse me and make me a new creation in Christ Jesus. The Bible says all who call upon the name of the Lord will be saved. You can be saved today from your sin, the wrath of God, and the judgment to come. Somebody here today, you know the Lord. But it's been a while since you poured your soul out. We poured our soul out to everybody else. But you say, man, I just haven't gone to the only one who can do anything about it in a long time. I used to pray more than I do. Maybe it's time to get serious again. Because God can hear your cry. He knows the desire of your heart before you ask him. And he says, call unto me and I will answer you. He can show you great and mighty things that you don't yet know. And when he answers, will it be dedicated to his glory or yours? Somebody today just needs to give over a burden to God. Just be honest with God. give full vent to your complaint, your heartache, your hour of need, your confusion. Go ahead. It's okay. Somebody needs to dedicate territory of their life. Like the Bible says, has become fallow ground, hard and stony ground. The Bible says, break up your fallow ground that he may rain his righteousness upon you. So we need to start breaking it up right now through repentance and prayer.
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4: 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Stick around. There's more up next. God, thank you for the season that I'm in right now. That's a prayer for me. I'm Daniel. And that could be very hard to say. Now, I don't know what season you're in your life right now. It might be a season just filled with blessings. You say, man, it's so easy to say God thank you. And other times you are just, you're going through it. And while I wouldn't say I'm going through it, this is definitely a season where it feels a little stagnant, a little, I could be around some more people and have a little more going on in my life, but you know what? There is something in this season that God wants me to learn. Some way that he's teaching me, some way that he's growing me, and some way that might not see it now, but I'm going to look back and say, so grateful for that. And so instead of looking in hindsight and saying that, I'm going to say it right now. Thank you, God. I trust you. In this season, there's a purpose for it. Help me to find out what it is.
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1: Pastor Scott here. Let me ask you a serious question. If something triggered a major market drop in the coming months, would your retirement be ready or exposed? Right now, we're seeing rising global tensions, including ongoing conflict in the Middle East, alongside growing national debt, inflation, and market instability. And when events like these escalate, markets can react fast. For people nearing retirement, that kind of drop isn't just stressful. It can be financially devastating. Years of hard work can be impacted in a very short period of time. 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
8: Hey, happy weekend, KKLA family. David James here. We have a beautiful weekend. We're lower 80s and overnight low 62, 63. Thank you on behalf of the children that 360 children that we have cared for as a KKLA family in Latin America that are no longer going to be foraging through garbage, no longer going to not know how to write their name. We all know the value and importance of education without what these children are going to receive. They never would have received it. And they're going to learn about the one that set free at the empty tomb after taking that tree. I mean, guys, that's our gift. And so we're down to our final 150. Zach Ellis is the president of Cross International, and he has something to say to you.
9: Just on behalf of all of us at Cross International, I want to extend our heartfelt thanks to you, our generous donors, for your kindness and support, for making a lasting difference in the lives of those we serve. 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
8: Amen. So we have 150. 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Can we go ahead and get 10 children right now? 888-505-7030.
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5: The weekend is here. Let's get it going.
10: We actually went around the villages looking for malnourished kids, and many of the children are now healthy because of the rice. I always receive testimonies like we were giving up. We thought we may not get to next year, but food and clothes and blankets is something that has really been helping them.
8: Ladies and gentlemen, welcome in. It's David James. What a real privilege to have you here as part of hearing Emmanuel right there from Zambia. This is World Help we're talking about. Emmanuel is one of World Help's partners on the ground in Zambia. And we have worked with World Help for, goodness gracious, going on 20 years, or turkey wobble every year in Huntington Beach. And here on 99.5 KKLA, the programs and the good that you have done in serving the poorest of the poor around the world through World Help, even in our own nation. Remember, we cared for those in eastern Tennessee and western Virginia after the massive flooding there. We cared for brothers and sisters in Texas and all around the world, including Latin America and Africa and Asia. And so I would like to introduce you, as we roll into this episode of World Help, an opportunity for you and I to partner with World Help, this incredible Christian World Relief organization serving here in our country and around the world. I'd like to welcome in Kelly Heelan. She is the Humanitarian Aid Program Manager at World Help. She is in Lynchburg, Virginia. And Kelly, grateful for you joining us here. And what a joyful man that we just heard from, Emmanuel, right there, huh?
11: Yes, yeah. He's a partner of ours that's so committed to serving the people in his communities in Zambia, children specifically as well. And his team is on the ground to receive containers of life-saving aid that we get to ship from Virginia, makes it all the way there to Zambia, where their team is able to take it and distribute it to communities and villages in need all throughout a year.
8: Now,
11: they receive it.
8: Describe Emmanuel and where he's working, like the area in which he's in. And the crux of the question, Kelly, is he really provides the pivot on why it's important we get all the food and the water and all the supplies to he and others like him around the world.
11: Yes. Yeah, so Emmanuel and so many of our partners focus on rural impoverished communities. So really the places that are hardest to reach, that often feel forgotten about, where weather conditions are probably the harshest. Him and his team are out there in Zambia, making sure that supplies are getting to people who need it the most. And what's also so great about our partners, and specifically Emmanuel as well, is that they are believers. They're people who love the Lord. And for any of those listening, if you haven't heard World Help before, we are a Christian humanitarian organization, and we believe in the power of help and hope. And this wouldn't be possible without our partners on the ground, because they are also people who believe in help and hope. So what we mean by that is not only providing physical aid to those who need it most, but also having people on the ground who are there to look them in the eyes, tell them that they are loved, tell them that they are cared for, and share the gospel. So Emmanuel and his team are out there on the ground providing life-saving supplies that listeners like you can help send. It's not just leaving a physical item. It's not just handing a t-shirt or a blanket or a package of food, but handing that to them and praying with them, sharing the gospel with them, making sure that there's follow-up contact as well to build that relationship that makes it sustainable. As a body of believers, we're not just there just to give something and walk away, but give the true gift of life and being able to share the gospel with them. So we're thankful for partners like Emmanuel who make that possible.
8: And I love what you just said there. It's not just a drive-by. I mean, World Help, Emmanuel there living and doing life and serving those like him that are some of the poorest of the poor around the world. South Sudan, Peru, Burundi, and Burundi even one of the poorest nations, if not, I think I was reading, the poorest nation in the world. So our gifts of $150, Kelly, one-time gift $150 will send. I mean, you could talk about the distribution center, but it's chock full of food, water, clothing, medical supplies, medicine to go out to serve the poorest of the poor. But we've got to get it there, and that's why we're inviting the KKLA family to understand that a gift of $150 actually becomes $2,400. Understand, there's an anonymous friend saying they're going to multiply times 16 our gift of $150 to ship $2,400 worth of food and water and clothing and medicine and medical

0: of ensuring that all the steps are there. And some of those before it needs to be shipped out is ensuring that these products get to our warehouse, that they're donated by companies, and then volunteers come in and process them. So he's having people play their parts, and people are coming and serving in that way, but then also being able to ship them. We could have a warehouse full of product that's ready to go, but it's just staying in our racks. And that's currently what we have right now is we have pallets of new clothing, pallets of brand new shoes in our warehouse in Lynchburg, Virginia, that is ready to go to people who need it the most, and we just need your all's help to ship it.
1: Well, we don't want it sitting there because it's not doing any help for anybody, right?
0: That's right. Yeah. So we'd love to see the movement on that and be able to get these to people who need it most. And again, like we've been saying, like these needs are urgent. It's not something that we really have time or space to be to have these items idle.
1: Talk a little bit about that urgency, Kelly. Talk a little bit about the crucial importance of what we've got right here.
0: Yeah, absolutely. So, I mean, even going back to Zambia, we have a story of Esther. She's a 66-year-old widow taking care of four of her grandchildren. They have no access to electricity or running water in the village that they live in Zambia. So this exposes them to unsafe living conditions every single day. Her family often survives on one meal a day. So they're already just on the brink of starvation most days, not knowing where their next meal is coming from. Even the lack of clothing within the harsh conditions just leaves them really in the vulnerability of becoming sick any day. And then you talk about access to healthcare within these communities, which is very limited. And a lot of them, even if the healthcare is there, affordability is another thing to consider. So you talk about a mixture of so many different things. And so even just a donation of t-shirts and sweaters that was brought to Esther by the World Health family that helped ship to get that shipped there. And then our partners delivered it to them. And not only met a practical need, but also reminded her and her family that they're not forgotten. And Esther actually said, she said, "I'm very grateful for these t-shirts and sweaters. I never expected that someone could think of us as a family." And that's what listeners here get to do. They get to show up for brothers and sisters all around the world, say like, "Hey, I see you. Even though I may not be right in front of you, and I get to distribute these items directly to you and look you in the eyes, but they have the knowingness and the confidence that they're thought of, not only by people around the world, but also by God." And that's the most important thing that we can give them, is the gift of knowing that they're not forgotten in times of critical needs. And Dave, we hear all the time from recipients of the products that are being shipped is that they didn't know how they were going to get through to tomorrow. They didn't know what was going to come next and what tomorrow would bring and if they would survive. So when these items are received for so many families, it is a reminder to them that God has taken care of them for today, and it gives them hope for tomorrow.
1: You know, I think if someone like us had not invested in getting the food and the water and the medicine, the medical supplies shipped to Zambia so that Emmanuel could get those and souls like him to Esther that you were just talking about, I mean, where her life would be, Kelly, it would be completely hopeless. Children may be malnourished, even die. You talked about a lack of electricity, and now you quoted her stating that she has to pinch herself because she has family. Guys, that's our gift here, and $150 one-time gift. Think of Esther, we just talked about what we're doing in Jesus' name through World Health that we've partnered with here as a KKLA collective for 20 plus years. And so your gift of $150, here's the wow thing in all of that. Not that wasn't already wow already, is that, hallelujah, Lord, $150 one-time gift will care for souls like Esther all the way over in Zambia in Jesus' name, and not a drive-by, not something that should, oh, here's some stuff and we're leaving. You know, making and establishing relationships. So now Esther and her family knows that Jesus loves them. That your gift of $150 becomes $2,400. And if there's 10 of us to opt in $150 one-time gift right now, $1,500 during the next 12 minutes, that $1,500 becomes $24,000 worth of food, water, clothing, medical supplies. And so the number is 877-512-5818. 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So it becomes $24,000 worth of food, water, clothing, medical supplies, and medicine. Why is my voice getting high, Kelly? I mean, I'm just excited about this. 877-512-5818. 877-512-5818. 5818, 877-512-5818, kkla.com, top of the page, you'll see that keyword.

0: 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Kelly Helan joins us, humanitarian aid program manager, World Help. I like to say rock star for Jesus. That's what I like to say you are, as she blushes. Kelly, but I mean, you know, you see the supplies. You work at the distribution center right there. You just spoke of Esther. The impact that our gifts have. I know World Help was just on the ground in Burundi. Do you want to introduce this next piece of audio that we have? Burundi, I think it's the poorest nation in the world, and World Help's there on the ground, right?
1: Yes, yeah, and our partners are doing incredible work. It's another country where just, gosh, it's so rural, the communities that they're serving, where a lot of the times when they're in the city center and they're going to these communities with trucks full of life-saving aid, it's often taking them 4 to 5 hours to get up to the very top of these mountains where there's communities full of people living there, and they're so far from just your basic resources and having access to so many things. But this is where people are living, and it's what, like, with the conditions that they've been given, what they can afford, where they were raised, and they don't know any different. And so it's just what their life is. But that's not to say that we can be a people that come to their rescue, that they don't have to be the people who go looking, but that we can be people who show up and provide and do that all in the name of Jesus. And so the audio that we have from this couple in Burundi, they're actually sitting with six of their young grandchildren. Their daughter had passed away, and so they took on taking care of those children. But this is an elderly couple who already had limited resources. They have no beds and no food in their home. And like you said, Dave, Burundi is one of the poorest countries on the planet. And children here are often among the ones who suffer the most. They don't have access to food, and they're experiencing starvation every single day. So here's just a little audio clip that you'll get to hear from that family.
2: Their mother passed away. So we brought them in. But then we didn't have the means to raise them. Very vulnerable situation because they were not able to have food. Sometimes they fall sick because of the difficult life they're living.
0: Yeah, I bet there's a lot of disease. Mm-hmm. You're talking contaminated water, malnutrition. Is that right?
1: Yeah. And you just think of, like, this couple, I mean, that's their grandchildren, that's their family. Of course, they're going to take them in and they're going to care for them. But they're doing it with just the vulnerability and saying that, like, we don't know how we're going to do this. We're doing it because, you know, this is our family, and this is what we're going to do and figure it out. But figuring out some days looks like just hope. Like, you're just hanging on to hope that someone's going to come, that the Lord's going to provide, that there is something to hope for tomorrow. And that's what we get to do. And so this is just an example of one family out of so many, Dave, that are waiting. They're waiting for shipments of life-saving aid to get to them. And maybe a lot of them don't know that that's coming, but that's the joy of when it is received by these families, is that they're, again, reminded they're not forgotten, that someone somewhere could think of them, that the Lord is thinking of them as they have not been forgotten about. And that's what we get to do. And that's just one example of a family who's the need. You can hear it in the audio. It's urgent. They don't know where their next meal is coming from. The kids can't sleep comfortably. They're vulnerable to getting sick. So every second does count when it comes to getting these life-saving supplies shipped to people who need it the most.
0: And the really beautiful thing about this KKLA family, as Kelly describes, that hopelessness there in Burundi, World Help and the partners, the pastors, ministry leaders, those on the ground are able to care because someone like us invested $150 in getting the food and the water and the clothing and the medical supplies and the medicine there. And so it's not going to sit in the distribution center there at World Help. It's going to be out, and $1,500 will send that's 16 times being multiplied, which is $24,000 worth of life-saving aid and food and water and clothing and medical supplies and medicine. Guys, not only an incredible return on investment, but smart. South Sudan, Peru, Burundi, World Help there on the ground. And you talk about a return on investment, $150 being multiplied 16 times, becoming $2,400 worth of aid. Perhaps you can give $300. Five of us doing that. 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It's David James, Big Wave Dave, along with Kelly, the Humanitarian Aid Program Director at World Help. Kelly, we have about 5 minutes that remain. I know you have been to Peru and seen the work of World Help there. Just share your heart of what you saw there and the difference that our gifts are making in families' lives in Peru, in Africa, in Latin America.
1: Yeah. I'm very grateful. That's part of my job. We tell our volunteers all the time, you know, they might be local here in Virginia, but just to be able to express to them what this is like on the front line. A lot of them have opportunities to do that with World Help trips where they get to follow the product that they pack to the front lines, and they get to be the ones who look people in the eyes and say, hey, I packed this for you and I thought of you and I prayed for you. And now they get to be the ones to distribute it as well because those items got shipped there. It's just a beautiful thing to see. And so our team has been there on the ground before, specifically in Peru. I think, Dave, what I found just the most compelling is that really getting to look people in the eyes and get to look at them and say, like, you are loved, like you are not forgotten about. And we specifically did this in Peru. We had volunteers pack critical care kits, so kits full of things like hygiene items and a Bible and blankets and clothing. We got to take it to hospitals. So these are already people who are in dire need of care. They're already in a vulnerable place of experiencing sickness. They're already questioning, you know, how am I being taken care of? And do I have tomorrow? And already having all of these questions, our team got to show up there with these critical care kits and not only distribute these kits to those who were at the hospital, but got to sit with them and pray with them and said, hey, what are you experiencing right now? What is it that we can come alongside and pray with you for in physical healing by not only showing up with these items that help in that aid, but also get to sit and say, like, hey, this also matters too. God is with you and he'll be with you in this hospital when you're here and through your healing. And just being able to do that, Dave, I can't just seeing people come to tears of acknowledging and understanding that someone cares for them, that people are thinking of them, that they're not forgotten about. I mean, I know we keep saying that, but it's just, it's also our job as a body of the church is to show up and love our brothers and sisters around the world that, you know, may not live in current conditions that we do or live in very different environments than we do. You know, our love is not bound by where we live. It's everywhere. And so getting to see that on the front lines of getting to see the items get to the people who need it most and see that, like, it is so much more than just a physical item. It's so much more, like, to you and I, what a t-shirt might mean to us. For so many of these people who receive them, it's hope.
0: Right.
1: It's hope. and that's the beautiful part that we get to see in it when we're on the front lines.
0: You know, in moments that remain, the picture that Kelly just spoke there is that hopelessness turns to hope. Mourning turns into joy. I mean, this is what our gifts, what our gift does in getting these supplies. The food and the water and the medical supplies and the medicine, it's all there. Like, it's already been, it's there, ready to be shipped. And you and I, beloved KKLA family, if we make our gift, those go out. If we don't make our gift, they sit there and more people will continue to feel and know hopelessness and despair and not know the name of Jesus. We don't have to have that happen. They don't have to plunge into eternity not knowing his name. Like, $150 changes that. So in the moments that remain, remember, a $1,500 gift will get an entire shipment out of all of these supplies and hundreds of souls hearing the good news of the gospel once they hear and know of those needs being met, the food and the water and the medical supplies and medicine. That's what World Help does. And so in the moments that remain, 877-512-5818, 877-512-5818, 877-512-5818. 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I'm going to play Emmanuel one more time as we close out here. And I just want to get your few closing thoughts on Emmanuel's thoughts there in Zambia. Our partner through World Help there in Zambia.
3: We actually went around the villages looking for malnourished kids, and many of the children are now healthy because of the rice. I always receive testimonies like we were giving up. We thought we may not get to next year, but food and clothes and blankets is something that has really been helping them.
0: I mean, Emmanuel paints that picture of joy, morning turned to joy, that we were just talking about, Kelly. Your thoughts, final thoughts.
1: Yeah, hope is not lost, and hope can come from wherever you are. I tell our volunteers this all the time, and Dave, I'll tell your listeners this. 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
0: Ah, that's Kelly. She's a humanitarian aid program manager at World Help, and you and I being a pivot in which the Lord says, let's get people in Jesus' name saved and cured and healed and given food and water and malnutrition broken and the strongholds of poverty just shattered. 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Kelly, thank you for your help, thank you for your time, and thank you for being an advocate for the children in need and families around the globe.
1: Thanks, Dave. So thank you for this time with you.
0: And one more time, ladies and gentlemen, I want us to hear from on the ground the partners in Burundi. The world's most impoverished nation, World Help, on the ground. Our brothers and sisters, our fellow kindred spirits, the first responders on the ground there in Burundi, in the plight of the poor, and what our gift is doing. Again, beloved brothers and sisters, KKLA Collective, $150 one-time gift becomes $2,400 worth of life-giving basic essentials, food, water, clothing, medical supplies. $1,500 is what we're looking to wrap up the program here. That's $24,000 in food, water, clothing, medical supplies, and medicine, and the impact in Jesus' name. So the return on investment and the just, wow, God, this is a great investment and the right thing to do. Why? Again, this is the plight of the poor in Burundi on the ground with World Health.
2: So we found the men, but then we didn't have the means to raise them. Very vulnerable situation because they were not able to have food. Sometimes they fall sick because of the difficult life they live.
0: That's Esther having to adopt her own grandchildren to save their life. And World Help, because someone like us invested in those children's lives and in Esther's family's lives, they're on the road to healing. They have a future. They have hope. And they love Jesus. That's our gift of $150. Of us, that's $1,500 being 16 times multiplied to $2,400 worth of aid. $1,500 gift becomes $24,000 in food, water, clothing, and medical supplies. 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
4: 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It's time for a little thing I like to call Gratitude from A to Z. Well, I call it Gratitude from A to Z, but my mom, Taya, was really the one who created Gratitude from A to Z. Maybe she learned it from someone. I've never asked this. Hey, it's Daniel. But how Gratitude from A to Z works is, in its full form, well, you go through the entire alphabet and you find one thing that you're grateful for that starts with each letter. I don't have enough time to do that, so I'll just pick one letter, kind of do this randomly, and it's F for fellowship. I'm very grateful for the time of fellowship I had recently with my friend. And we were just, I was driving, which is where I end up on the phone a lot sometimes. It's just a great spot to kind of talk to someone. And we were just talking about life. And there was a sense of fellowship there. And I could feel God in our conversations. We were just talking about our lives and sharing. So I'm really grateful for that. And I'm grateful that we've been friends long enough that we can just have that moment together and just be together in fellowship. So what are you grateful for? Think about it. I'm sure there's something.
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7: In the new movie Shaun the Sheep, the Beast of Mossy Bottom, the claymation maestros behind Wallace and Gromit and Chicken Run are back with a Halloween-themed sheep thriller. Okay, maybe calling it a thriller is a little bit strong, but the Beast of Mossy Bottom definitely winks at scarier adult fare, from Psycho to Jurassic Park to Frankenstein. As for the story itself, well, it's a little bit hairy. Literally. You see, Sean and his sheep friends are desperately trying to get their pumpkin patch to grow more quickly. Through a topsy-turvy sequence of plot twists, their plan results in a farmer near Mossingham, England, getting his desperate hands on a hair growth tonic. It works wonders for his balding pate. In fact, he becomes so hairy that his friends, and even his poor, faithful dog, no longer recognize him. Instead, they chase him off wielding a variety of implements to protect themselves from the monster. Like other movies from Aardman Animation, Shaun the Sheep, the Beast of Mossy Bottom is kind of a paradox. On one hand, it's pretty clean compared to many other films that indulge in a lot more innuendo than this one does. That said, some moments here might be genuinely creepy for young or sensitive viewers. There's no real spiritual content in terms of the story itself, but plenty of stereotypical Halloween imagery shows up in the background, including stuff like Dracula, the Grim Reaper, witches, and zombies. A same-gender couple turns up at one point, too. Finally, we've got some gross-out and weirdly suggestive bathroom humor in one scene to deal with as well. So we're giving Shaun the Sheep, the Beast of Mossy Bottom, a 3 out of 5 for family friendliness. You can read the full review at pluggedin.com/radio. And be sure to follow us on Facebook, Instagram, and YouTube. I'm Adam Holtz with the Plugged In Movie Review by Focus on the Family.
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9: The weekend is here. Let's get it going.
0: All right, folks, quick question. Be honest with yourself. Do you remember when you were 25, when you could eat anything, sleep like a rock, wake up with energy to burn, and your body just worked? Yeah, me too. Those were the days. Then somewhere around 30, 35, 40, things started to change. Now I have a salad for lunch and somehow gained 3 pounds. What is happening? Is anybody with me on this? I'll tell you what's happening. David James, welcome in. More importantly, we're going to tell you what you can do about it, because my guest today has been quietly helping tens of thousands of Americans reverse their aging symptoms since 2004. And his team just dropped what I personally believe is one of the biggest upgrades in supplement history. His name is John Fleming. He's the CEO and nutritionist of Nature's Technology, Inc., and he's helped develop a brand new formula with Dr. Randall West and the legendary Dr. Emmick Blair. It's called GHR Platinum 7. John, welcome to the show, man, because I've been waiting a long time to talk about this.
10: Well, Dave, I am absolutely fired up to be here. And honestly, this product has been in the making for the last 20 years. And I feel like a kid on Christmas morning right now. Yeah. Because I'm so excited to make the big announcement.
0: Well, and that is the energy we need today, John. All right, let's get into it. I mean, Nature Technology has been at this since 2004, John, right? 20 plus years of real customer results. So what made now the right time for the biggest upgrade in your history?
10: Well, yes, Dave, the new GHR Platinum 7 now has 50 ingredients designed to reverse aging symptoms and feel 10 and 20 years younger in just a matter of weeks. Newer, stronger benefits you can feel and see at an unprecedented level. We have 3 improvements number one, and this is going to change really everything in the industry, GHR Platinum 7 is now the world's first liposomal HGH releaser. We partnered with Dr. Emmick Blair, who has a PhD in chemistry and has integrated his patented cell gate liposomal delivery technology into the formula. And what this means in plain English is that they wrap ingredients in a natural coating so that your body absorbs it up to 10 times more than regular vitamins. 10 times, Dave. So now the GHR Platinum ingredients will be hitting your body at a completely higher level.
0: So, John, people who tried HGH supplements before and thought, yeah, it's okay. Well, they were getting maybe a fraction of what they could have been getting, right?
10: You're right, a fraction. And that changes today. So, number two, we didn't just upgrade the delivery. We expanded the mission entirely. We identified seven major causes of the aging process, not just one, not just the HGH decline. And we built a dedicated targeted blend to fight every single one of them. Seven blends, 50 ingredients, one formula for men, one for women. And we'll go through all seven in a minute. Each one of them is going to hit home.
0: And number three, by the way?
10: So number three, the HGH formula itself got a complete overhaul. New ingredients added, existing ingredients upgraded. The core blend is more powerful than anything we've ever put in a bottle in over 20 years. So you're getting a stronger HGH formula delivered up to 10 times more effectively, plus six additional blends fighting six other causes of the aging process simultaneously. That's why it's called GHR Platinum 7, and nothing like it has ever existed.
0: So you're talking a better formula, better absorption, fighting seven causes of aging instead of one. John, I don't know how anyone finishes a show without calling. I mean, let's get into these seven blends right now, okay?
10: Yeah, science finally has caught up with what we always believe was possible. The original GHR Platinum was laser focused on one cause of aging, which is the HGH decline, and it works beautifully. We have tens of thousands of customers, doctors taking it themselves. Some people ask their doctor if they can take it, and their doctor says, I'm taking it, so you can. But people are feeling 10 to 20 years younger consistently in just a matter of weeks. But our team, working with Dr. Randall West, Doctor of Osteopathic Medicine and former Physician of the Year for California, and Dr. Emmick Blair, who has a PhD in chemistry from UC Irvine, we keep asking the same question. HGH is one piece of the puzzle. What are all the other pieces?
0: And you found seven?
10: Yeah, there's many causes of the aging process, but we found seven major causes of the aging process that we can have the biggest impact on through natural science. So HGH decline is one, but there's six more, and every single one of them is quietly accelerating how fast you age. So we built a targeted blend that fights each one. Seven blends, 50 ingredients, one specifically made for the men and one formula just for women.
0: So John, seven targeted blends to fight seven causes of aging. I love that. Would you walk us through them?
10: Absolutely. So cause of aging number one, that is HGH decline. Our first blend is the GHR Platinum 7 with the patented CellGate liposomal delivery. This is the HGH releasing powerhouse that started it all 20 years ago, but now supercharged. We have the L-arginine, L-lysine, L-glutamine, L-glycine, L-tyrosine, the key amino acids your pituitary needs as raw materials to build the HGH. Then there's the anterior pituitary and hypothalamus support, alpha-GPC, GABA, L-DOPA, colostrum, and our newest addition, chlorella, L-cysteine, coconut oil, and now liposomal quercetin from CellGate. We're keeping our core GHR Platinum formula and enhancing it with new ingredients and using nature's technology to increase that absorption rate by up to 10 times more than regular capsules.
0: And that's just cause number one of seven?
10: One of seven, you're right. But cause of aging number two is age-related cognitive decline. So our brain ages, Dave, mental sharpness goes, the memory, the focus, just all softens over time. Our Platinum Brain 7 blend fights directly with acetyl-L-carnitine, CoQ10, and phosphatidylserine, three of the most clinically studied nutrients for brain health on the planet. So we want your brain firing up like it did when you were sharp, quick, and on it.
0: John, I think I need that blend by itself, honestly. I mean,
10: yeah. Well, I think y'all do.
0: Oh, man. Hey, so you were saying cause of aging number three, stem cell exhaustion, right?
10: Yeah, absolutely. And this one gets into some seriously exciting cutting edge territory. Now, we know your stem cells are your body's repair crew. Think of them as the emergency response team. When the tissue is damaged, stem cells are called in to regenerate it. So the problem is, as we age, stem cell activity plummets. But what we're seeing is a lot of people, to fix that, are actually going to getting, even in other countries, stem cell injections, and it's working. They're getting completely healed with lifelong issues in just a matter of weeks. It's crazy. However, that's the synthetic route. The GHR Platinum 7 contains a natural platinum stem cell blend, which contains astragalus extract, vitamin D3, spirulina, turmeric, and stem cell aloe, ingredients that research actually shows can help produce and reactivate your body's own stem cells.
0: All natural, too, and none of that synthetic garbage. So good. Mm-hmm. And stem cell exhaustion, it's fought in a capsule, right?
10: Yeah, absolutely. And then that leads us to the cause of aging number four that we addressed, and that is telomere shortening. Now, this is one of the hottest areas in longevity science right now. Telomeres are the protective caps at the end of your DNA strands. Think of it as like the plastic tip at the end of a shoelace, protecting it from fraying.
0: Ah.
10: Every time a cell divides, those caps get shorter.
0: Okay.
10: And when they get too short, the cell can no longer replicate properly. Scientists now consider telomere length one of the most accurate predictors of our biological age. So in our GHR Platinum 7, we have a telomeres blend that fights us with phytosin and grape seed extract, two compounds getting serious research attention for their telomeres production.
0: Ladies and gentlemen, this is David James along with John Fleming. We are talking about an amazing breakthrough and discovery, all natural. GrowYoungNow.com, GrowYoungNow.com. John Fleming joins us, and we're literally fighting aging at the DNA level with GHR Platinum, right?
10: Yeah, absolutely. And that leads us into cause of aging number five, which is the aging heart. Circulation slows, arteries stiffen, your cardiovascular system just doesn't hum like it used to. Our Platinum Heart 7 blend in the GHR Platinum 7 fights this with beetroot powder for nitric oxide and circulation support, vitamin K2 as MK7 for artery flexibility, and hawthorn berry, which is one of the most time-tested botanicals for heart health going back for centuries. And then that brings us to the cause of aging number six, which is free radical oxidation. Every single day, your body's under attack from free radicals caused by stress, pollution, processed food, medications, just breathing. So think of it as cellular rust. Think of it as when you bite into an apple and it starts to oxidize and change colors. You know, that's what happens to our bodies. So our Platinum Antioxidant 7 blend fights all of this with alpha lipoic acid, OPC, organic goji berries, and pomegranate, which is four of the most potent antioxidant compounds on the planet, working synergistically to neutralize those free radicals.
0: John, you're talking just now six causes of aging, six blends fighting every single one. What's the seventh?
10: Well, the cause of aging number seven, and here's where the men's and women formulas split into something very special. For men, the seventh cause is the declining testosterone. Low testosterone, it's real, it's common, and most men just quietly accept it. But our Platinum Testosterone 7 blend fights it with rhodiola rosella, tungkat ali root, turbulus terrestris, and fenugreek extract. So men are reporting much more drive and more strength, more vitality, you know, in every sense of the word. For the woman, the seventh cause is the diminishing collagen. And ladies, this one's personal because collagen loss is a silent driver between wrinkles, thinning hair, joint discomfort, and the loss of skin elasticity that ages you faster than almost anything else. So our Platinum Collagen 7 blend fights this with bamboo, horsetail, maca root, ashwagandha, and actual collagen, as well as hyaluronic acid. This blend was built specifically and lovingly for you women.
0: That's just wonderful. Seven causes of aging. 7 targeted blends fighting each one. 50 ingredients total, formulated completely differently for men and women. This is not a supplement. This is like the most complete anti-aging system ever put in a capsule.
10: Mm-hmm. I mean, that's exactly what it is. And we haven't even talked about the delivery system in detail yet, which honestly might be the biggest story of all.
0: This is really special. John, I want to ask you this. What should our listeners expect from GHR Platinum?
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0: 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It's Big Wave Dave, David James with John Fleming of GHR Platinum 7. Hey, John, let's briefly discuss why addressing HGH is so important to our daily health. Can we do that?
10: Yeah, absolutely. And Dave, I did want to mention that your free bottle is not going to be taken by anyone. I will have one for you after
0: the
10: show.
0: Thank you, John. Thank you very much. Yeah.
10: With all your hard work, we appreciate you. But yeah, studies show that HGH rapidly declines with age. We know this, and this is directly linked as one of the biggest causes of the aging process. But did you know that by the time you turn 60, your body may be producing 95% less HGH than you did in your 20s? And the crazy thing is, your body still has the ability to make it. The question is, are you giving it what it needs to turn the switch back on?
0: Ah, good point, John. I mean, many of us don't know that we can do that. But I have to ask the question all of us are thinking. Well, most of us anyway. HGH, isn't that what all the celebrities and pro athletes are taking? Like, isn't this the stuff that's controversial in the news right now?
10: That's a great question, Dave. And yes, there is a form of HGH therapy that's controversial, and that's the injections or HGH IV therapy. This is the synthetic HGH human growth hormone that gets injected directly into the body. And Dave, it works. And that's why you see 6-year-old celebrities on magazine covers all ripped out looking like they're 40 years old. And that's why athletes have risked their entire careers over the last 20 years to use it.
0: Is ACH therapy a thing of the past, or are more people taking it?
10: You know, and that's also a very important thing to ask, because it's been around for a while, but more and more people are becoming more educated and aware of how powerful restoring your youthful HGH is, and it's not going anywhere. Because of the consistent, remarkable results that thousands upon thousands of people are getting through HGH therapy and supplements and the IV drips right now, you're seeing tons of wellness IV clinics popping up all over California for NAD drips, HGH drips, peptides, etc. But regarding the HGH industry, the HGH market was valued at $6 billion in 2024, and it's projected to hit $13 billion in about 6 years. Mm. So the industry is growing because people simply love the results that they feel and see.
0: Well, with that being the case, then, why isn't everyone taking these?
10: Well, not everyone does. And there's three reasons why. Number one is the cost. And we're talking about anywhere from $10,000 to now $60,000 a year.
0: Good grief.
10: That's more than some people make in a year.
0: Oh, that's like a hard no for most of us.
10: Mm-hmm. Yeah, absolutely. And then number two is the side effects. You know, according to an article by Harvard Health Publishing in 2021, up to 30% of patients who take synthetic HGH injections experience serious side effects, including fluid retention, joint pain, carpal tunnel syndrome, and high blood sugar. This is common because it's unnatural. You know, you're injecting a synthetic hormone. You're overriding your body's natural regulatory system. The pituitary gland says, oh, we've got plenty and I'll stop producing. But over time, you can actually make your body worse at producing its own natural HGH. And we don't want that. And then number three, you need a prescription, a doctor supervising, regular monitoring. It's a whole medical process. And unfortunately, in this new world of peptide injections, lots of people are taking HGH injections without a doctor's supervision, which is not only dangerous, that's just really scary.
0: Yeah.
10: Now, here's where it gets exciting, because there is another way, a way that provides the same category of benefits without the injections, without the synthetic hormones, without the side effects, and without spending your entire retirement savings.
0: And that is...
10: And that is the growth hormone releaser, which is the GHR Platinum 7. Instead of putting HGH into your body from the outside, we're giving your body the precise nutritional building blocks it needs to produce more of its own HGH naturally.
0: Nice.
10: At the dose that your own biology determines what's right for you.
0: So you're not adding a synthetic hormone. You're actually waking up a sleeping system.
10: Mm-hmm. Yeah, and that's beautifully put. Your pituitary gland is there. It knows how much HGH to produce. It's done it your whole life. What happens with age is the communication process breaks down. The hypothalamus stops sending the right signals, the amino acid building blocks become depleted, and the factory slows down. And GHR Platinum 7 restocks those raw materials and replenishes what the body loses as we age, and it improves that communication process. It's like reconnecting the phone line between the hypothalamus and the pituitary gland.
0: Nice. John Fleming joining us. Big Wave Dave, David James here. You can go to growyoungnow.com, growyoungnow.com. John, when that line gets reconnected, what happens?
10: What happens is the factory fires back up.
0: Yes.
10: And people fill it fast, you know, usually within the first 2 to 4 weeks. And the first thing people start noticing is sleep. Deep, real, dream-filled sleep that they haven't had in years. Mm. Now enter Dr. Emick Blair, who has a PhD in chemistry, over 2 decades of innovation. And what he developed is called CellGate, which is a patented liposomal delivery technology that's been backed by human clinical studies.
0: John, what is a liposome?
10: Great question, Dave. A liposome is a microscopic bubble made up of the same phospholipid material as your body's own natural cell membranes. Dr. Blair essentially wraps each nutrient inside this tiny bubble that your body recognizes as its own. It's like putting the nutrient in a disguise that gets passed and waved through security straight through your cells.
0: Ah, so instead of your digestive system chewing up the nutrient before it can work?
10: Yeah, it travels deeper. It bypasses the breakdown. It gets where it needs to go. And the result, backed by Dr. Blair's clinical studies, is the absorption is 10 times greater than conventional supplements.
0: 10 times?
10: 10 times. And let that sink in for you listeners. If you're taking a regular HGH supplement or any other supplement and you're getting, let's say, 10% absorption, CellGate technology takes that to potentially back to 100%.
0: Wow.
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4: 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Okay, you have been on my mind, all of you, on my mind recently, Daniel here, because I used to play a game with you. I hadn't forgotten, just, you know, life kind of happens and I've slipped a little bit. It's called the screen time game. Here's how it works. You know on your phone how you can see your screen time? In mine, you go to settings and then it goes to screen time and you can see how much you're on your phone. I like to kind of update you on mine, and let's just say that the numbers have been a little higher than I'd like. So last week, this is how you know that I'm really being real with you. It was 6 hours 27 minutes. That was my average. Not good. So my goal was, it has to start with a 3 this week. Now, this includes everything that I do on my phone. So this is work-related stuff, phone calls, fun time, all of it has to fit in there. So my goal is an average of something that starts with a 3. And as of right now, we're at 3 hours and 5 minutes, which means I need to lock my phone and put it away so that number continues to go down. And there's a lot more I can do with my life outside of screen time. So I'll do that this week and moving forward.
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11: It gives me hope.
0: Well, I, for one, am very grateful that you are part of our KKLA collective. And this weekend, I want to thank you on behalf of 360 children that have been cared for because of you and I as a KKLA collective this autumn, saying children are going to have a chance to go to school for the first time in their life. Some 7, 8 years old don't even know how to read and write their name. They're living in garbage heaps, many of them orphaned, and foraging through that garbage heap looking for something spoiled, rotten to eat. That stops. All of that stops. In fact, Zach Olis, president of Cross International, he shares exactly that.
11: I would say give today and change a life in ending poverty for these families. Without your help, children will continue to go to bed hungry tonight. Your generosity turns despair into hope. You're not just giving, but you're rewriting someone's story. We support building communities with resilience, where we invest in community-led change, where your partnership empowers families to work their way out of poverty, to help send their kids to school. We want to equip local leaders with tools and training to break that cycle of poverty, to make sure that we can make that difference. I would just ask for you to strongly consider Cross International today.
0: Guys, we're down to our final 150, so I'm looking to see if we can get 10 children right now. 2 children is a $124 gift. All 10 would be a $620 gift. 888-505-7030, 888-505-7030, Cross International banner at KKLA.com.
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9: The weekend is here. 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
14: Hello there, and thanks for tuning into this week's edition of Discoveries in Health. 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Okay, today I'm going to start with a question, so listen up. Are you in pain? Or if not you, do you know someone who is? Okay, well, we have the great fortune of having Dr. Janet McCarroll back in the studio with us today, and she's going to be talking about why pain has become an epidemic in this country and why so many people out there are suffering day after day after day needlessly. Well, Dr. Janet, it's great to have you back on the show. Great to see you again.
15: Oh, it's good to see you too, Chris. Thanks for having me back.
14: Oh, our pleasure. And for those that may not remember, Dr. Janet is an expert in alternative health and natural pain relief. She's a published author. She's dedicated the past 20 years of her professional career to educating and empowering others to be their own health advocate. She's made appearances on television programs such as Life Today with James Robison, the Christian Television Network, and doctor to doctor. She's also been a guest on over 500 secular and Christian radio and TV shows, including The Daily Buzz and Fox affiliates all over the country. Dr. Jana also serves as a member of the American Association of Pharmaceutical Scientists, and she's also a member of the American Association of Nutritional Consultants, and she's created several health formulas now that are literally helping millions of people out there regain their health and wellness. And Dr. Janet, I want to get right into this. I mean, we're talking about pain today, and it always amazes me that, you know, we have the technology to put men on the moon and bring them back again.
15: We do.
14: And yet we can't seem to get a handle on pain relief. I mean, what's going on?
15: The last time I was here, it was estimated that 43 million Americans were dealing with pain in their bodies.
14: That's just astounding.
15: But now that number's doubled to an estimated 86 million American adults. And that's why I'm here today. I really want to talk to you about this epidemic.
14: Well, what kind of pain are we talking about here?
15: All the itises. Rheumatoid and osteoarthritis.
14: Mm-hmm.
15: We got the bursitis, the tendonitis. We have fibromyalgia, neck pain and low back pain,
14: mm-hmm.
15: hip pain, knee pain, joint pain. And of course, we have injuries, you know,
14: mm-hmm.
15: and we have the
14: mm-hmm.
15: weekend warrior type things too.
14: Mm-hmm.
15: And actually, Chris, there's over 100 different types of pain syndromes. But the real issue, Chris, is we're failing to get to the root cause of the pain.
14: What's causing this pain epidemic out there? I mean, what is going on?
15: It's just the day that we live in right now. We have more stress than ever before.
14: Yeah, exactly.
15: And that causes pain syndromes ultimately. But I can tell you that there is a real natural solution that can help you get to the root cause of that pain.
14: Mm-hmm.
15: I created my glucosamine cream to take that cream, apply it exactly to where it hurts,
14: mm-hmm.
15: rub it in. It goes in instantly. Because I wanted to give targeted relief immediately.
14: Okay,
15: so,
14: all right.
15: If you're in pain, you want relief now.
14: Exactly. Well, how fast does your formula work then?
15: Within 15 minutes.
14: Really?
15: 15 minutes. It's worked for me, my family, and hundreds of thousands of other people.
14: Now, for someone that may be interested in considering your glucosamine cream, I mean, what can it really do for you?
15: Okay, first of all, in 15 minutes, you're going to see reduced pain.
14: Okay.
15: And it's going to help your body to lower inflammation. And with the inflammation lowered, you're
14: mm-hmm.
15: going to repair and rebuild your joints. That's going to in turn restore flexibility and mobility. You'll see daily, you'll begin to regain your life. You're going to play with your children and grandchildren again. You can get on the floor and get back up off the floor. You can exercise.
14: Right.
15: You can lose weight.
14: Right.
15: You're going to get around with more ease and comfort. And sleep, very importantly, if you can start to sleep again, because I know from personal experience that if you're in pain, you can't sleep. And
14: mm-hmm.
15: that's very important
14: mm-hmm.
15: when it comes to repairing, regenerating, and reclaiming your life.
14: And people out there are using your formula and getting these benefits?
15: Absolutely. They are, Chris. I hear it every single day. As a matter of fact, I have a few emails and letters that I brought with me, if you have a moment to hear a couple
14: sure,
15: of them.
14: Sure, sure.
15: This is one from Henry. From Ohio. He says, I've been suffering from rheumatoid arthritis for many, many years. I'm 77 years old.
14: Hmm.
15: I've been using Celebrex and Vioxx and other medications, but never had favorable results. I decided to order your glucosamine cream and have been very pleased with the results. I am now pain-free, for which I thank you.
14: Hmm.
15: I also have an email quickly from Florence from Hollywood, who wrote, it's a miracle. I'm back to working in my yard and riding my bike thanks to you. So those are just little things that I've gotten, but there are hundreds to back those up. So there is a natural way to do this, and through the course of the show, we're going to give the listeners some real help.
14: Folks, I want to take a moment here to let you listeners know that if you want to try Dr. Janet's Extra Strength Glucosamine Pain Relief Formula, there's a special toll-free number to call. 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

0: solution is a way to really get to the, I guess, the root cause.
1: That's right.
0: Of pain in the body. Before we get into that, Dr. Janet, mm-hmm. I'm going to ask you, I know this is hard for you because this is emotional, but I think it's important for people to understand how you got to where you are today or why, what's driving right. you. And if you could share that sure. story, I'd sure
1: well,
0: appreciate it.
1: Well, it was birthed out of a lot of personal pain
0: mm-hmm.
1: and pain that my husband had years ago. He had severe osteoarthritis throughout his body. At the same time, I had fibromyalgia.
0: Right.
1: So I was really on a quest to find something all natural to help him have a better quality of life
0: mm-hmm.
1: and for myself as well. I mean, I had to function and raise three children during that time.
0: Mm-hmm. Well, let's talk a little bit about what's in your glucosamine
1: yes.
0: Cream.
1: Well, I did a lot of research on glucosamine. I knew how good it was. So I came across the fact that emu oil is a powerful natural anti-inflammatory
0: mm-hmm.
1: and can carry most any ingredient right through your skin and deliver relief to your area of pain.
0: Okay.
1: So I took emu oil and glucosamine.
0: Mm-hmm.
1: I used boswellia, which is an Indian herb that's an anti-inflammatory.
0: Okay.
1: Bromelain, that's an enzyme known to be an anti-inflammatory.
0: Okay.
1: MSM, a natural organic sulfur that is also just as important as glucosamine in rebuilding and repairing our joints.
0: Yeah.
1: And so I put that all together in a cream that actually has no odor. It's greaseless. It doesn't freeze the pain. It doesn't burn the pain. It doesn't irritate your skin. Goes in 15 minutes later, you have relief. So that's why I'm here, to share what I know and share what I have.
0: Right.
1: Because it
0: right.
1: works.
0: And I have this here, by the way, folks. Glucosamine cream, it comes in a plastic dispenser that has
1: yes.
0: a pump top on it.
1: It's a pump, and it's metered. You'll need 1 to 2 pumps, depending on the area
0: okay.
1: of pain, of inflammation.
0: Right.
1: But sanitary, you know,
0: okay.
1: no contamination. So you don't have to worry about it becoming rancid.
0: Okay. Now, in terms of this getting into your body then, you're talking about a couple things right here. Not only relieving the pain, but also
1: rebuilding.
0: The rebuilding part. So how does
1: okay.
0: that work?
1: Once you apply the cream to that area that you're going to target,
0: mm-hmm.
1: okay, you get the inflammation to go down and the body heals itself. The body heals itself provided you give it the raw materials it needs. I'm giving you what you need for your body to take over and do the job it was meant to do, and that's heal.
0: Okay. And this is safe. You did nothing you have to worry about here?
1: You don't
0: here?
1: Have to worry about a thing. If you're taking drugs for pain, it won't conflict with that at all. None of these ingredients
0: okay, I was
1: do.
0: Ask that. Okay. So what is then a realistic expectation? If somebody calls today and wants to try your glucosamine cream,
1: mm-hmm.
0: what would you tell them?
1: I would say within the first 15 minutes, you're going to notice that your pain is greatly reduced or even eliminated.
0: Okay.
1: And then over time, you're going to rebuild and repair your joints with that inflammation being taken down. That's going to restore flexibility and mobility. And sleep, I mean, if you can sleep again, that's where our bodies get all of our recuperative, regenerative ability to heal. And then with that being taken care of, all the things that you love to do, you can start doing again, traveling, exercising, so you can lose weight,
0: right.
1: you can socialize with family and friends, you can be the life of the party.
0: Yeah, pain really changes who you are because of all of these other things. You
1: That's
0: just
1: right.
0: can't do it. It's very difficult to deal with in terms of living a normal life
1: That's
0: or trying
1: right.
0: to live
1: well,
0: a normal life.
1: Well, you can't.
0: Life.
1: You're right. You
0: right.
1: can't live a normal life anymore.
0: Right.
1: Your life is changed forever until
0: yeah.
1: you get this thing taken care of. And you can.
0: Yeah. And you've got people out there that are already getting great results, right?
1: I brought some more emails and letters if you'd like to hear them.
0: Sure.
1: Okay. Let's see. Chris, here's one from Beverly from California. I would love for you to know how happy I am with your product. My feet and legs are usually in pain from being overweight and on my feet all day. At night, I can hardly get to sleep from the pain. I discovered by applying glucosamine to the painful areas, I'm able to get a good night's sleep. Thank you so much for making this possible. Here's one more, Chris, from Darlene from Pittsburgh, Pennsylvania. It's a miracle in a tube that truly does take away the pain. It works as nothing else I've ever tried. It worked quickly and eliminated all of the pain. You know, so to me, you know.
0: Are these kinds of responses unusual?
1: No.
0: Really?
1: They're the usual.
0: Really?
1: They're the usual. I mean, I must say that it does my heart

0: good to hear these things, because I know what it's like to suffer and I know what it's like to get relief. And every time, you know, I get one of these emails or these letters, it just confirms it. Hundreds of thousands of people have used my cream with great results.
1: That's great. Mm-hmm. All right, folks, I want to take a moment here to let you listeners know that if you want to try Dr. Janet's Extra Strength Glucosamine Pain Relief Formula, there's a special toll-free number to call. 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I'll give it to you again. It's 1-800-212-4181. So what do you think, folks? This is pretty interesting, isn't it? You know, pain obviously is something that is a huge epidemic in this country. I don't think there's many of us, or any of us for that matter, that has not experienced pain from time to time, or maybe it's more serious, more chronic. And looking for a real solution here, understanding that perhaps the pharmaceutical approach is now we know is not the best approach at this point because there are so many side effects associated with these drugs out there.
0: That's right.
1: But looking at it from a natural standpoint, and Dr. Janet's glucosamine cream maybe makes some sense here. I mean, this is again putting back into your body. We do seem to discover time and time again that when you give your body what it needs, it knows what to do with it.
0: It
1: knows how to fix the problem. It's only if it doesn't get those things
0: right
1: that you continue to have the problem. And again, we've been talking about Dr. Janet's glucosamine cream, and this is a number of ingredients that you put together.
0: Right.
1: And is this good for any type of pain?
0: If you have pain of any kind, it's going to make a difference. I mean, I don't care how extreme it is and how minimal it is. It's going to give you relief. Now, if it's more extreme, of course, it may take a little longer. But if you can take your pain from a 10 to a 5 and on down the line with continued use, well, I'm telling you, that's very doable.
1: Yeah.
0: So this is really exciting to be able to share this with you.
1: Yeah. Again, I think one of the things that is important for people to understand, because it's very unique, this is a cream.
0: Yes.
1: This is not a supplement. Yet there are lots of supplements out there. And what do you tell someone that comes into your office and says, well, Dr. Janet, you know, I've tried this, I've tried that, I've tried this, I've tried all of these things, and it did not work. So therefore, the natural approach doesn't work.
0: First of all, for glucosamine, or MSM for that matter, it takes 90 days for them to notice something, if in fact they're going to notice anything, because they may not be breaking down and absorbing and utilizing
1: if
0: you're taking it orally. And after 3 months, people give up. People in pain, they want relief and they want it now.
1: Right.
0: And that's why I developed this cream. Again, 15 minutes, and I am telling you, you'll notice that it's going to the good. And so I just give you a challenge, you know, try it. You have nothing to lose.
1: Okay, again, we're talking about Dr. Janet's glucosamine cream here. And Dr. Janet, I mean, somebody calls today, gets your cream, and tries it. What should they expect, realistically?
0: Within the first 15 minutes, as you use the cream, you'll notice the pain diminishes. And just as slowly as you got out of life,
1: mm-hmm.
0: you'll start to see yourself come back into life, and you'll see you'll want to call people again. You'll want to talk on the phone. You know, you'll want to go see your neighbors. You'll mm-hmm. want to go mm-hmm. take your kids to the park. You'll want to walk your dog again.
1: Yeah.
0: You'll want to do all these things.
1: I think they're just simple things. You'll wash the car.
0: The things other people take for granted.
1: Right, right.
0: You'll be able to do.
1: Right. But on the other hand, people want to know that this is not just you saying this. They want to know that other people out there have been in their situations and
0: right.
1: have gotten results.
0: Well, I have letters and emails from people all over the country. Does my heart good,
1: yeah.
0: you know, to hear back. I have an email from Kay from New York. She says, I have arthritis in too many places and recently broke my right wrist. All these aches and pains are lessened within a few minutes of using the glucosamine cream. Your dispenser is easy to use and was especially appreciated when my wrist wasn't working very well. I will not be without this product. Here's one more. I've lost the pain in my knees and I can walk without any problems, climb stairs, sleep at night without pain. I'm so glad I heard about the cream. It makes me want to wake up in the morning. And that's exactly what we were just talking
1: about. That's interesting. Makes me want to wake up in the morning.
0: You see what I mean?
1: All right, folks, I do want to take a moment here to let you know that if you want to try Dr. Janet's Extra Strength Glucosamine Pain Relief Formula, there's a special toll-free number you can call right now. 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I'll give it to you again. It's 1-800-212-4181. Okay, well, this has been really, really enlightening. We've been talking about pain, which unfortunately is a difficult subject for so many people. And we've been talking about Dr. Janet's glucosamine cream, which contains proven pain-fighting ingredients that not only help to reduce or even eliminate your pain, but also mm-hmm. help to rebuild. And
0: that's
1: I think
0: right.
1: that's so important. There is an opportunity here to get on a path back to ultimate health.
0: You know, with pain, you have this what-if thinking. What if this isn't going to get better? Am I going to wind up in a wheelchair?
1: Yeah.
0: What do I have? Is
1: right.
0: this terminal? Is this
1: right.
0: going to take me out? What's going to happen to my family?
1: Right.
0: What's going to happen to my job? So this is what America is going through. And the stress only perpetuates the pain syndrome.
1: Mm-hmm.
0: And so I'm here to tell you that help is on its way. It's time to take charge. Be proactive. Pick up the phone and try this.
1: So your glucosamine cream is all natural.
0: All natural.
1: And you just rub this right in the area
0: of
1: pain.
0: Put it right where it hurts.
1: Doesn't stink.
0: No smell. It's not greasy. Won't ruin your clothes.
1: And this is safe. You don't have to worry about interactions.
0: No,
1: nothing
0: not
1: to be
0: at
1: concerned
0: all.
1: About there. I meant to ask you: is this something that you can continue to use, or should continue to use after let's say that you don't have pain anymore, but
0: keep
1: you still
0: replenishing?
1: If it happened once,
0: it can happen again.
1: Yeah.
0: So you want to keep replenishing all those building blocks that help us remain flexible.
1: Right.
0: So there you have it. It works. It works. I'm living proof. So.
1: And what should you notice when you start using it?
0: More flexibility, less pain. You'll have more mobility. You're going to sleep better. Mm-hmm. You're going to get back into life.
1: Mm-hmm.
0: You know, it's funny. I have people tell me the first and second day they use it. They go, you know, I have a feeling for the first time that my well-being's returning.
1: Mm-hmm.
0: I'm going to be all right.
1: Yeah. And there are literally thousands of people that have benefited already.
0: Absolutely. We know that for a fact. The letters don't stop coming in. So
1: well, can you share a few more with us?
0: Sure. Let's see. I brought some more with me here. We've got Pam from Douglasville, Georgia. She says, my finger swelled and my doctor said it was carpal tunnel syndrome and I couldn't get any relief. So I rubbed a glucosamine cream on my fingers and hand and the pain was instantly gone. I keep this by my bed, in my purse, and at my workstation. Thank you, Dr. Gianna. And Agnes sent this letter. I knit for hours at a time. It takes all the oil from my skin and my hands were so bad that they were cracked, bleeding, and very itchy. Plus, my hands hurt a lot, too, sometimes waking me up at night. I would use your glucosamine cream on my hands, and I'd have to tell you that it's better than any hand cream or lotions. Plus, the aching and pain have faded, and my hands have never been so smooth. Emu oil also is an incredible skin conditioner, so that's a side benefit, too.
1: Yeah.
0: So, you know, there's just all kinds of things as the testimonies keep pouring in.
1: Yeah.
0: So.
1: Well, Dr. Gianna, unfortunately, we're about out of time here. Any final words of encouragement you want to leave with our listeners today?
0: Yes, absolutely, Chris. You know, pain, it can be your friend because it alerts you to take action. But pain becomes your enemy when you fail to take action. And that's what this show is all about. I want to encourage you to become proactive and go to the root cause of your pain. And I've offered you a real proven solution that's helped hundreds of thousands of people just like you across America over the past 10 years find relief. Now you can be one of them. True healthcare reform begins with you. Try my glucosamine cream. You have nothing to lose except your pain. And remember this, it works. It works. It works.
1: 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And be sure to join us again next week for another great show. I'm Chris McKay. Have a great day, everybody.
2: 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Whatever you call it, however you look at it, I think it's good to unplug sometimes. I don't just mean in terms of technology, we unplug the TV or we unplug the laptop or whatever, although that is part of it. Hey, it's Daniel here. But it's just the idea of these are some things that I do, and for a day, an evening, maybe a couple days, a week, I'm just going to set this aside and see what happens in that time. How do I use that time? How does God speak to me in that time? What do I see? You know, one of the things I really enjoy doing, I am a proud virtual soccer manager, two-time champion, by the way. So sometimes in the evenings, I will wind down with a couple of games where I'm not even really playing so much as just watching my team go out there in this video game. But you know what? Tonight, I'm not going to do that. I just want to see what happens. Maybe I'll read something. Maybe I'll spend time with family. But I'm just going to allow that time to be free. I think that's a good practice to do every once in a while. Maybe more than every once in a while. Maybe quite often.
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8: 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Thank you for tuning in. A great show ahead for you, so stay tuned. But before we begin, I'd like you to put on your thinking cap, all right? Can you name this nutrient? Now, nutritionists love it, because clinical research shows it fights fatigue while promoting muscle strength and endurance. By one antioxidant measurement, it's 6,000 times more powerful than vitamin C. It's 800 times stronger than CoQ10. It can improve your depth perception. And millions of people in Japan use it every day to fight wrinkles and fine lines from the inside out. So what is it? What nutrient are we talking about? Well, Sherry Torkos is here to reveal the secret. She's a practicing pharmacist and author. She's written more than a dozen books on health, including the Canadian Encyclopedia of Natural Medicine. Welcome to the program, Sherry Torkos. Good to have you here.
9: Hey there, Mark. Thanks so much for having me. This secret nutrient that we're going to be talking about is called astaxanthin. Mm-hmm. And Reader's Digest, they featured it brilliantly in an article called The Latest It Antioxidant. Astaxanthin is a fountain of youth. As you mentioned, very popular in Japan, used mainstream for promoting beauty from within as a capsule. But here in North America, people just aren't as familiar with it. But listen to this. It has 60 human studies validating its efficacy. And as a pharmacist, this really caught my attention. And this nutrient is not something that you can get enough of in diet. It's found in salmon, but you'd really have to eat a lot of salmon, like 5 pounds, just to get a good daily dose.
8: Well, so as much as I love salmon, but I'm not going that far. Sherry, I didn't know that there were 60-plus human clinical studies in this specific natural form of astaxanthin that happens to be in Purity's Asta FX formula.
10: talked about Japan. Now, this is a capsule. This particular astaxanthin is all the rage for skin health, as they've been finding in Japan. Very, very interesting on so many fronts here, right?
9: Yeah, for sure. I mean, astaxanthin at just a 4 milligram dose, and that's the clinical dose that is in Purity's AstaFX formula, mm-hmm. It's clinically tested and shown to fight fine lines and wrinkles from the inside, and millions in Asia take it daily just for that. And I don't want to get too technical here, but just one human study that I'd like to mention to back up these benefits. They used the exact same dose and the type of astaxanthin that's in Purity's product, and they discovered significant benefits for skin hydration, skin texture, smoothness, elasticity, reduction of skin spots, and there was even a reduction of redness and an improvement in the evenness of skin tone. So we're talking about big beauty benefits, and it works from the inside out, which is fabulous. Men love it, women love it, and it's really catching on here in North America.
10: It sure is. It's a really impressive list of clinical benefits for beautifying skin from the inside out. No wonder they love it there in Japan, and now we're learning about it here. But Sherry, I know you like to say the wrinkle-reducing benefits and the skin tone benefits are just part of this. That's just kind of the cherry on the top. What do you mean by this?
9: Well, you know, I talk to a lot of people in the pharmacy every week. So I work as a pharmacist, and I also get a lot of friends and family and colleagues asking me about their health. And many people are, you know, in their 50s, 60s, 70s, and they really like the idea of a supplement mm-hmm. that can help to improve the appearance of their skin. I mean, we all want beautiful, youthful skin. But for most people, this really isn't the key benefit. What's at the top of the list when you ask people, like, what do they most want to achieve in their health and their wellness? They want something that will help to promote muscle strength. And they want stamina. They want to be able to do the activities they enjoy, mm-hmm. golf, tennis, hiking, playing with their kids and grandkids. And this is actually patented for muscle strength. You know, people want energy to fight fatigue. They want to feel sharp. They're also concerned about their vision. They want to keep their eyes healthy. People are concerned about heart health, circulation, mm-hmm. immunity, right. All of these areas. Really, we're talking about staying healthy from the inside out. So, you know, when you think of it, the skin benefits are compelling, but to me, it's really just the cherry on the top.
10: Yeah, well, Sherry, you were saying that astaxanthin helps with endurance and performance against salmon loaded with astaxanthin. They perform these amazing feats of endurance. Astaxanthin is also found in high levels in the eyes of seagulls. Now, that's interesting. Humans bike faster when they supplement with a specific form of astaxanthin. So is there a common denominator in all of this, these kinds of bits of information?
9: Well, the research here is really clear. Astaxanthin is a molecule that fuels healthy performance, energy, stamina, strength. That's what we see in nature, and that's what we see in humans, too. It's like if you're getting older and you want an edge for strength, for energy, for youthful skin, to fight wrinkles from the inside out, but also to promote endurance and healthy vision, this is what you take. You take this AstaFX formula with the clinical dose of the right type of astaxanthin, and you really feel it. By one measure of antioxidant activity called singlet oxygen quenching activity, astaxanthin is 800 times stronger than CoQ10. And this was published in 2007 in a journal called Carotenoid Science. Another study found that astaxanthin is 6,000 times stronger than vitamin C as an antioxidant, again, in its singlet oxygen scavenging capacity. So it's incredible.
10: Well, I know Purity has a free bottle of AstaFX, just two little liquid capsules a day. That's all you need. And we're going to give out a special 800 number in just a moment for our listeners to take advantage of the free bottle offer. But before we do that, Sherry, Purity uses this natural form of astaxanthin, not that synthetic, cheaper form like you find out there on the market. This is really important as well, correct?
9: Yeah, you definitely need to do your homework when choosing supplements. And that's what I did. AstaFX uses 4 milligrams of the world's most clinically researched natural form of astaxanthin called Astareal.
10: Sherry Tarkos, pharmacist and author, is with us here on the program. Sherry, we learned today that astaxanthin is 6,000 times more powerful by this one measurement of antioxidant activity when compared to vitamin C. This AstaFX has so much power. Purity has something like 100 plus unsolicited testimonials on their website, and I found a couple that I especially enjoy. If I could read a couple of those, I think this is very interesting, if it's okay with you.
9: Sure. I think it's great to share feedback from people that are really taking the product.
10: Yeah. Here's one from Ava in Texas. She gives AstaFX 5 stars, and she writes, quote, "After taking AstaFX, my son was visiting us and said, 'Mom, you look youthful. I'm a Purity Products customer for the last 3 years and will never go back.' That's from Ava. Here's one from Nina in Ottawa, Ontario. She's in the age group 45 to 54, gives it another five-star review. She says this, quote, since taking Asta FX, I've felt so much better. My energy level, I would say, has gone from a 3 to a 10. How about that? She says, so I feel energized whenever taking. My husband even noticed I no longer complain about housework. Well, I've talked about this amazing product to all my family and friends. I'm sure they see how well I look because I feel great from the inside out. I've even noticed my skin appears healthier, too. I feel like a fountain of youth. Now, that's pretty good stuff from actual customers who've been trying Asta FX. And Sherry, you mentioned before we started the show, you've been taking this product for yourself. And I know, knowing you for some time, it's worked very well for you, hasn't it?
9: It has. You know, I've been taking it for about 2 years now, and people are often surprised to hear that I'm 50. They tell me that I look more like I'm 35, which is nice to hear.
10: Yeah.
9: Mm-hmm. I do eat healthy. I exercise regularly, but I'm also a strong believer in the benefits of taking research-based supplements. And I take Asta FX every day to stay strong, healthy, to keep my energy levels up, and for my skin. I mean, I want to do everything I can to stay youthful and to keep my body sharp and also to prevent some of those issues that can arise as we age.
10: Great information with Sherry Torkos. 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We'll give you the number and the special offer again at the end of the show in a few minutes, but lots to cover today. We'll get back to it here with Sherry Torkos. Can you share with us a quick study or two to sort of back this up, highlight the science behind the elite astaxanthin that's found in Asta FX? Because I know there are, what, dozens and dozens of studies. Maybe you can pull out and highlight a couple of your favorites.
9: Yeah, for sure. So Dr. Mark Miller, he's a PhD, a biomedical researcher. He explains it well, and he's talking here about how free radicals compromise and undermine function and cellular performance in the body. He says astaxanthin is simply superb at negating this, as evidenced by clinical trials showing improved performance and accelerated recovery. In fact, research published in the Journal of Medicine and Science in Sports and Exercise found that those who took 4 milligrams of astaxanthin daily over 28 days scored better cycling times with greater output than those who did not take it. So they biked faster.
10: Mm-hmm.
9: I mean, remember this. Astaxanthin is one of the few fat-soluble antioxidants that can actually neutralize free radicals even at the site of the mitochondrial membrane. It's like cellular body armor protecting your cells, your joints, blood vessels, brain, heart, and organs on many levels.
10: That is impressive on so many levels. So much great information there. And I know this astaxanthin has about a dozen patents, too. I'm looking here. I see there's a patent for promoting eye health and reducing eye fatigue. There's a patent for inhibiting the expression of cytokines in cells, and a patent, get this, on composition for body fat reduction. There's one for improving muscle atrophy in older adults. Sherry, I'd like to be a little bit of a skeptic here. How can this one simple nutrient magically do all of this? How can this Asta FX give us so many benefits? I mean, really?
9: Yeah, I know. It sounds amazing, too good to be true, but it really is true. Many of the studies that I'm referencing here, they're available on PubMed. These are reputable clinical studies conducted by leading researchers around the world that really back the benefits of astaxanthin. By the way, muscle output is better with astaxanthin, too. And this comes from astaxanthin research published in the International Journal of Sports Nutrition, November 2011. 9/11. This was another study done with cyclists. They took 4 milligrams of astaxanthin. It was a small study, but very positive, showing that cyclists improved their trial time by 2 minutes in a 20-kilometer bike race. I mean, that's a meaningful improvement in a race like this. And the researchers said that they also burned fat more efficiently, which makes sense. Based on this research, Purity can actually make the claim that AstaFX will promote and improve power output in your muscles. I mean, I tell people AstaFX in has strengthened power out. It's transformative if you like energy. And this was found in other studies too, like one that looked at hand grip strength.
10: Oh, so much great information. Now, Sherry, I want to share a couple more testimonials that caught my attention out of so many right there on the Purity website. Again, these are unsolicited. These are from real people. Here's one from Rick. He's a male, age 55 to 64, lives in Naples, Florida. He writes this: "What a great product AstaFX has been for me. After starting taking AstaFX, my workout and strength has increased as if I were in my 20s again. And I've only been on AstaFX for 2 months now. Can't wait to see the long-term effect. I look forward to taking AstaFX every morning for my afternoon workouts. I'll be taking this product for a long time." Here's Dee Dee. She's a female, age 45 to 54. She lives in Laurel Park, North Carolina. She writes this, quote, "I've been using AstaFX for a month now. I can see the difference in my energy level. I now have more energy, feel better since taking this product. I can actually see a difference in my skin as well. I'm a smoker who has smoking lines around my mouth, but the lines have diminished about 50%. Overall, I am so thrilled with my energy level. I love this product." Just a couple of samples from the real people who have responded on Purity's website. And Sherry, I'm looking at the list of patents again on this astaxanthin compound. This is where the science, the research backs up what we're talking about. This is just flat out amazing. And now, Sherry, a lot of people out there are going to think what I'm going to say here sounds a little bit odd. But you said before the show, this supplement may even help people drive a car better or use the computer more comfortably. I mean, come on, how does this happen?
9: It does sound funny, but AstaFX may actually help in these areas too, and here's why. One of the interesting things about astaxanthin is that it's a relative of vitamin A, and we know that vitamin A is good for our eyes, good for vision. Astaxanthin is too. Astaxanthin has actually been shown to fight oxidation in eye tissue. Scientists did a study where they found a 46% improvement in a measurement called depth perception. Now, depth perception, that's our ability to determine distances between objects, or basically to see in three dimensions. And researchers, they studied a handball team, specifically looking at how quickly they could change focus. Mm-hmm. And guess what? The handball team that was supplementing with astaxanthin, they were able to improve their accuracy and improve their performance in the depth perception test. Other research has also shown that astaxanthin helps reduce eye fatigue. And, you know, when you're on a computer, that's a big deal. Everyone's on computers these days and for long periods of time, and it's hard on our eyes. And we know that if you're driving a car and it's late at night and your reaction time is slow, that's not good. Astaxanthin actually helps the eyes focus and refocus. Dr. Hecht, PhD, one of the leading researchers at AstaReal, says that the product actually helps your eyes be more resilient. You see better with it. Your eyes are healthier. I mean, who doesn't love those benefits?
10: Again, we're talking with pharmacist and health author Sherry Tarkos about our free bottle offer from Purity Products, talking about AstaFX. So much ground to cover. Sherry, I want to get back to the skin benefits and this issue of wrinkle reduction. Not as a cream or as a lotion, but as a capsule. You take it orally. This patent also covers this. You say this ingredient is proven to reduce wrinkles, and not just by a little. We're talking a dramatic amount. What's going on with this?
9: Yeah, I know. It's fascinating. A huge benefit. People want to look younger. I know I do. And I've noticed significant benefits since I've started taking it. But it's the science here that really shines. The whole concept of taking oral supplements to improve skin health. Relatively new concept here in North America, but in Japan, this is mainstream. Astaxanthin is already one of, if not the most successful ingredients in a new class of products called cosmeceuticals, or supplements that you take orally to enhance the cosmetic appearance of your skin. So listen to this. In one study, they gave 4 milligrams of astaxanthin, which, by the way, is the actual amount you get in Purity's AstaFX, and the skin benefits were dramatic. Within 6 weeks, every single person in the treatment group, 100% of participants in the study, reported that their skin had improved significantly. Everybody got results. Fine lines, hydration, elasticity, all improved. Listen to this. The participants experienced about 50% improvement in dryness, moisture, roughness, elasticity, fine lines, wrinkles, even age spots were significantly diminished. And this is literally in line with the best, the highest quality, and the most expensive topical products, the lotions and potions that we put on our skin. And again, AstaFX, it's exclusive to Purity Products.
10: 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Now, Sherry, for people who are just tuning in, one of the many highlights we covered earlier on today's program is just how revolutionary this special Purity Astaxanthin is for redefining aging skin. And astaxanthin works its magic inside the body in areas like endurance, stamina, energy. These are so many of the inside-out benefits the people will feel. And in fact, what will they feel when they start taking AstaFX?
9: So the reason you need to give this a try is because the benefits are real. The science is very compelling. Over 60 clinical studies and patents. I mean, the product is impressive and it really works. This is a product where you will actually see and feel the benefits after taking it a month or so. The cosmetic benefits for your skin, we just mentioned a minute ago, really incredible. I've been taking it myself and I see a huge difference. Others have noticed too. People are always saying to me, you know, what do you use on your skin? What are you taking? And, you know, I tell people what you put into your body is just as important, if not more so, than what you apply to your skin. And think about the vision benefits, really unmatched by any other nutrient or supplement out there. It targets tired eyes, eye strain, and it helps improve eye focus and depth perception. It's great for circulation, energy, muscle strength, and endurance. You can literally boost your strength. As we age, this is crucial. It helps you enjoy life and stay in the game. Mm-hmm. And it can even help with recovery after exercise. Next, astaxanthin has the ability to fight fatigue and support mitochondrial function. So that means cellular energy and ATP support.
10: Now, Sherry, just a few moments left before we wrap up the program. I want to take a quick step back for a moment. I know we have this great free bottle offer today. We're talking AstaFX from Purity Products, and we'll get to that offer as we wrap up the program. Free bottle of AstaFX for all of our listeners. Again, it promotes healthy vision, skin, muscle, fights wrinkles like no other. And most of us have just never heard about all of this until today. So tell our listeners again how astaxanthin compares to other antioxidants or phytonutrients that are out there on the market right now, because this is truly unique, isn't it?
9: Well, you know, from an antioxidant perspective, the healthy aging perspective, astaxanthin is up to 6,000 times more potent than vitamin C in its singlet oxygen-quenching capacity. That should be enough to get everybody excited. There's really, you know, something in this for everybody. With AstaFX from Purity here, you get to see the amazing power of astaxanthin for yourself. It's the king of the carotenoids, and very few people are aware of its benefits, and I think millions are missing out on it because they just aren't aware of this incredible evidence-based nutraceutical.
10: And I know it may sound too good to be true for some people, Sherry. What do you say to any skeptics saying, come on, does it really do all of this?
9: Well, I'm a pharmacist, and in my training as a pharmacist, I'm trained to look at the science and to see what the science says. And the science on astaxanthin is very clear, backed by over 60 clinical studies, and many of these studies are accessible on PubMed, so you can check them out yourself. But the key takeaway is this. The benefits are real, the cosmetic benefits, the endurance benefits, the strength benefits, the vision benefits. circulation, cardio, the product really works. I mean, the science is so strong. I see the difference in how it makes my skin look and how I feel. I feel stronger, healthier, and I encourage folks to give this a try. With this free bottle offer from Purity, there's nothing to lose and so much to gain.
10: Such great information, wonderful show, and always good to talk with you, Sherry. Thank you so much for joining us today.
9: Thank you.
10: Sherry Torkos, who's an author, she's a practicing pharmacist. 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
2: 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Are there areas of your life, whether serious or funny, that you kind of feel like, I've really grown here. I didn't think that I would see myself doing this in a good way. Hey, it's Daniel here. I had this happen recently because I guess my stomach wasn't feeling the best. And I said, well, I need some food, but I don't want to really have anything too heavy. And so I went to the grocery store and I got some soup, some chicken noodle soup. And if you had told kid Daniel, maybe even me from a few years ago, hey, you would be voluntarily getting soup and eating it, I would say, that's crazy. But here we are. But with that being said, I'm still not a big broth guy. We're getting there. So a lot of crackers to kind of sop everything up, and I mainly just got the chicken and the noodles and the carrots. So I guess there's still room to grow, as always.
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11: Well, overtime this weekend, beloved KKLA family, for 150 children that remain of the 525 the Cross International presented us this autumn. We partnered with Cross International for 20 plus years, Big Wave Dave, David James, and you know the good that is done and lives being changed and poverty being ended. 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We've done that for 360 children. We have 150 that remain. Jimmy Dodd is chairman of the board of Cross International. And Jimmy, you first out of gate when we talk about the impact we're making, you think of Guatemala, yes?
12: something about Guatemala. We've worked with Hope of Life for so many years, and it's been a great partnership, and I've been a part of these rescues of these babies and seen the things that they do up close, and I've seen the life transformation that comes, and we've sat down with their leadership and had deep conversations, and they are life-giving. And so I'm grateful for the fact that we have what I believe are the very best partners around the world, and they were not chosen lightly, but I can tell you that our partners share our values, they share our goals, they want to bring transformation, and they're standing on the gospel of Jesus Christ.
11: Ah, man, that's our gift. 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Four children would be a $248 gift, $250 gift. All 10, $630 gift. 888-505-7030, 888-505-7030. 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
17: 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And you come down the four nations, the fourth nation, Babylon, Medo Persia, Greece, Rome, and the toes of the image are divided, part of iron, part of clay. The Bible says the kingdom shall be divided, partly strong and partly broken. And then it says that they'll mingle with the seed of men, but not adhere one to another. You know, the divided Roman Empire has been divided for centuries. The nations of Europe have not united. Bible prophecy is following history like a blueprint. God is in control of this world, and for that, we can be exceedingly thankful.
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0: That's Deep and Wide, sung by children. Where are those children, Tom, that are singing that?
1: Haiti.
0: They're in Haiti, you know, and
1: did a great job.
0: You know, that song, I sung that when I was a little kid. It's incredible that the Lord sometimes just takes certain songs that he must really like and sends them around the world.
1: So I got to tell you a little quick story about that moment. We were in a little school assembly, and you could hear you could tell it was an old drum set. Just if you listen close, you could hear it. And the cymbal on that drum set was beat to death. I mean, it was amazing. It was amazing. You could still hear the thing. But anyway, so they were all excited and everything. So we get home. My brother and I decide, okay, let's buy them a new cymbal for their drum set and send it to them. So we did. You'd have thought they got a $1 million gift. They got that cymbal. They were so happy to have a new cymbal for their drum set. They're just so awesome guys, these kids. They want for nothing.
0: Right.
1: They just literally love Jesus. They love the Lord. They're just beautiful once they're rescued. They're just incredible kids that, you know, they transform, and I can't say enough about what your gift does. It is so powerful. So I want to give you the number. Hey, we can still match 14 more children because I've got some thank yous. Let me give you the number. It's 888-505-7030, 888-505.

0: steward, right, of your resources to get your money doubled and double the kingdom impact in these kids' lives, guys. Wow. 888-505-7030.
1: That is so much fun. And, you know, those kids in Haiti, a lot of people have been to Haiti. It's rough there. But when they get into the program, life changes. There is hope. Somebody said it. I don't think it was you. It was somebody else I know. Maybe it was you and I stole it from you, but I think I stole it from somebody else. But he said that hope is when you realize that your circumstances have changed. Mm-hmm. And I love that, because that's what our gifts are able to do, is these kids' circumstances have changed. Amen. And simply because of our gift. And that's what hope is, right? When you meet Christ, your circumstances eternally have changed. Yeah. That's why we should have joy in Christ. And whatever our circumstances are, we can have joy, because our spiritual circumstances, we go from death to life. And that is a big part of what this ministry is about. Yeah, we want to feed the kids, and we want to make sure they get medical attention and that they get educated and all of those things that gives them hope for this life. But honestly, from a Christian perspective, that doesn't do anything unless it's also brought with the gospel of Jesus Christ, where eternal circumstances are changed. And I think that's why Jesus wants us to feed people while we share the gospel, that it's both. And that's such a great thing. And one of the things that's important about Cross International, and I think any ministry that we support, is that they are working with people who are on the ground. They're ministries that are in Haiti. So this is not a food drop. It's not we're coming in, flying in with a bunch of stuff and then leaving. You know, there's a place for that in God's plan, but what is most effective is when we're able to come alongside and support partners and missionaries and pastors and churches that are there permanently. And this makes those ministries work. They're the best equipped to do it. And you can go with a short-term mission trip, and I've done that, and it's a wonderful thing. But you want to make sure that when you leave, the ministry doesn't leave with you. It goes on, and that's what we're supporting today, and kids are getting rescued all the time. Phone number is 888-505-7030, 888-505-7030. We're close to maxing out that matching gift, so please give now to make sure that your gift can be matched. And even as we go forward, I would love it in the next 29 minutes if another 50 children can be rescued today in the program, Pastor Scott Show audience. I think we can do that. It's only $3,100. One person could write that check, and then we'll say, well, let's go for 100. But, you know, two people writing, doing $1,500, $1,550, that does it. You can keep dividing that down, and 50 of us do $62. We've done that. There are more than enough people listening right now, and what hangs in the balance is us just picking up the phone or going to the website and doing what we can. Phone number is 888-505-7030, 888-505-7030, kkla.com to give online. 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
0: Love sharing the story of Emery and Mary. We were at their house there in Gonaive, Haiti, Scott, and they invited us to come and visit. And before we went out to feed children, Mary had made a lunch for us there at their home in Gonaive there in Haiti, and they just had a meager home, but they really sacrificed to provide a really good lunch for us. And I mean, even to the point of going out and finding bottled Coca-Cola, and it was cold for us. I think they felt sorry for us, honestly. Mary made this great lunch, and at the end she goes, "Hang on, I'll be right back." She goes out to the kitchen, brings in a tray, looked like the most awesome cookies you've ever seen in your life. She puts one down in front of each of us, and she goes, "Now hang on, don't eat it, don't eat it, hang on." And she puts that cookie down in front of us. She goes, "Now, I'm giving you guys that. I don't want you to eat it because it'll make you deathly sick." And we looked at her really funny. And she goes, "No, no, I want you to just look at me in my eyes." She said, "I'm giving you these clay cookies because this is what our kids in these communities are eating often at night before they go to bed to put something in their stomach so they can sleep." And she said, "I want you guys to take these home, keep them, and remember that that's the suffering. That's what our kids are going through here." And guys, it was so quiet you could have heard a pin drop. And I looked over at Emery, her husband. He had tears in his eyes. And I said, "Emery, share with me what's on your heart right now." I turned on my recording device, and I want you to listen in to part of this conversation. Here's Emery.
1: Number 12, right?
0: Yes.
2: You know, I cannot imagine what it will be like

0: my children not to have food. I can't imagine, because I was born in a world and a place where I never had to worry about that. All the time that my children were in my home, I never worried about whether they was going to have food tonight or whether they was going to go to bed with hunger pains. There's people here every night that go to bed without food. And I know that Cross International are helping to make it happen where that does not have to happen with so many people. And even with all they're doing, and I know they'd love to do a lot more, you know, there's still so many that go to bed hungry and without food, or they eat these clay cookies to take away their hunger pains so they can sleep. So I would just, you know, ask people to think about that as they, you know, think about the blessing that they have of being born where they are and having the opportunity to provide for their families in a way that people here do not have the opportunity.
1: Yeah, it was an incredible moment, and literally we were continuing to visit a little bit, and it was just wow. And so I was sharing that story, Scott, actually on a sister station to KKLA out there in California. And the phone rang in the studio, and I want you guys to listen in to part of the conversation I had with a lady that called the studio after she heard the story about the kids eating clay cookies. Here it is.
2: When the guy was talking about the kid that eats clay for nighttime so they're so hungry, that guy's talking about me. I was that kid that didn't have nothing to eat, and I would go to sleep with nothing. I grew up there. I left when I was 18. You guys might not know the difference you're making in this kid's life, but I know for a fact that whatever you guys are doing, God will bless you. I was that kid you guys are talking about, and God took me out of there and bring me to this country, and I'm forever grateful. You guys don't know. You guys will make a difference.
1: Praise God.
3: Wow.
1: You guys are making a difference. You're making a difference, whether you give right now for 1, 2, 10, 50, or 100 kids. We still got well over 200 kids to help in our campaign. Guys, we have 14 to go to meet this match. I believe God's got somebody there right now with a $1,000 impact gift. There's a couple more of you that I believe God has been speaking to your heart to give for 30, 40, 50 children. There's somebody listening who has given in the past that could give a gift right now for 100 children to make that kind of a kingdom impact. Is it you, my friend? And if not, pray and ask the Lord. He'll direct you. He'll direct you when it is. Here's the number. It's 888-505-7030. 888-505-7030. 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

0: I am not convinced, Tom, that that's not you leading the singing on one of your mission trips there.
1: I was there.
0: Like you, Tom.
1: I was there.
0: Uh-huh.
1: That was actually our head school master there at the Santor School. And, man, he was enthusiastic. He was so happy to have us there. The kids were just, they were out of control. They just had a ball.
0: You know,
1: and guys,
0: the kids in those schools are so memorable. I don't know what it is. You go there and you think, this must be a miserable place to go to school. They are so happy to be in school.
1: I wish
0: my kids were that happy to be in school, to be honest with you. But it's such a blessing to be rescued, to have food to eat, to have a meal, to have clothes, to have the things you need to be healthy. And that's what we're doing today. We're providing that for children in Guatemala, Haiti, and Nicaragua through Cross International. That's who Tom is with here, who's not admitting that he was the one singing there, but that's okay.
1: Tom, I sang a little bit, but they were the featured artist on that recording.
0: Yes.
1: The kiddos and the head schoolmaster. Hey, guys, we got some friends to say thank you to. Oh, my goodness, you're doing a great job. Thomas, thank you again, brother, for your 10. And Bart, for the one you rescued, those were doubled. I'm gonna spell this name, Scott, because I know I'll butcher it. All right?
0: Okay.
1: N-G-O-Z-I. This friend gave for a family of five.
0: Hey, thank you.
1: Okay, we had 14 that we could still match. That friend gave for five. Then Felicia jumped in. She said, I can give for five. Thank you, thank you. That took 10 of the 14. Then we had Joanne jump in. She said, I can give for three. That left one more that we could match. Rodrigo, thank you so much, jumped in. He said, I can help four children. Darcy jumped in and said, I can help one. Oh, my goodness, guys, we're officially up and over the top of the 50-child match.
0: All right.
1: Fantastic. Thank you, thank you, thank you. So we have seen great progress this hour. Now, we're not done. We've still got a couple hundred kids we need to help, guys. So here's the thing. How many of those can we help in the next 13 minutes or so, Scott, that we have left remaining? Here's a number, 888-505-7030. What a time. I'm just going to ask, Scott, right now, for someone that could give a gift for 100 children. What a time for a couple of Village Impact partners, one for 100, maybe a couple for 50, would be fantastic right now to help us finish strong. 888-505-7030. 888-505-7030. KKLA.com on the web, or text the word give to 61707.
0: Yeah, you know what? That is so fun. What did I say? I think I challenged us to do another 50 by the end of the show, right before the break. So if I count that, that's at least another 30. But like you said, I think we can do another 100 really before the rest of the hour here in the next 14 minutes. 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And a bunch of us jumping in, we can meet that goal. 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Right now we're focusing on Haiti, Nicaragua, and Guatemala. And they've identified critical needs for food assistance and other life-saving resources. So these kids are already known. We're trying to get them in the program. You help immediately when you give. So we just have 13 minutes before the top of the hour, 12 minutes actually. So call now, 888-505-7030, 888-505-7030. 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Tom, just a few minutes left of our time together today.
1: You know, I'm thinking of a story. Before we go on these trips, we always pray for what I like to call, Scott, God moments. And every trip I've ever been in the field with Cross, we've had God moments. One of those moments happened right there in Haiti in Gonaive. We had delivered hot food out to a remote village. Emery and Mary had prepared in their home these huge kettles of rice and beans, and we loaded them in the back of these rickety pickup trucks, and we drove some distance out to a remote area where they told us it was a very, very desperate situation with a lot of kids and no parents, no adults, just literally orphans living on their own in this remote area. And when we got there, I'm telling you guys, it was stunning what we saw. We saw little ones from the wee littlest up to about 7, 8, 9, maybe 10 years of age. Some had maybe a little pair of shorts. Some maybe a little t-shirt. Some had no clothing whatsoever. It was a desperate situation. And we rolled in with this hot food, and they began to rush the trucks, and they were so hungry, and they were just excited to see us, and were carrying these pots over to this feeding pavilion. And we set up to be able to serve them in a line, and the kiddos began to line up. And I noticed that one boy was standing all alone. He didn't join the other kids. And I thought, that's odd. And I saw this young boy. He looked to me maybe 9, maybe 10 years old. And he was standing off some distance away. And so I walked over where he was, and I took an interpreter with me. And I walked over and began to ask this young boy some questions. The closer we got, I noticed his head was enlarged. He had hydrocephalus. Hmm. And we learned that the children that were living in this remote village were scared of him. Uh-huh. Because they thought if they got near him, they would get what he had. Which, you know, it made sense. But it wouldn't happen, but that's what they thought. And so they were scared of him. And so we began to ask him questions. We asked him his name. And it was so cute because he said, in broken English, he says, my American name is Charlie. And we kind of laughed, and he had this little baseball hat on. It was kind of cocked over to the side, and Charlie, and he was so happy and kind and loving. And we said, well, come on, we've got food for you. Well, Charlie walked over to this feeding pavilion with me. And guys, let me tell you what he did. I wasn't ready for this. Charlie stood right beside me, and I showed him what we were doing, and all we were doing was taking a ladle of rice and beans and putting it in a bowl and handing it to the kids. He wanted to do it. Hmm. Charlie wanted to serve. Hmm. And he stood beside me, and he happily, with a smile on his face, served every kid that came through that line that day. Until the food was gone. There wasn't a kernel of rice or anything left in the pots. And it hit me that Charlie never took a bite that day of any food for himself, but he stood there and gladly, happily served the other children who wouldn't even befriend him. They were scared of him.
0: Wow.
1: And he served them until the food was gone, and we're packing up, Scott, and I was very moved by what he did, of course. And it still gets me. And I remember at the end, I said, Charlie, let me walk you back where he lived. And we found out he lived in this place where he had built this little lean-to. And we began to walk back. And as we're walking, I reached over. I put my arm around his neck. I pulled him in close to me. And he looked up at me. And I'll never forget this. As long as I live, broken English, he said, you are my friend. I said, Charlie, you are my friend. Thank you for what you did today for these children. What a champion. How has God blessed you? How has he blessed you? What has he blessed you with? How has he prospered your business, your investments? And you guys are listening, and gals, you know that this is a kingdom investment, one that will bring a return far greater than what we could ever think or imagine. What gift could you make right now at 888-505-7030 to serve these children? 888-505-7030. KKLA.com.
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1: Thank you, Scott.
0: Wonderful story. And ladies and gentlemen, KKLA audience, Pastor Scott Show audience, KDAR audience, you know what? This is our opportunity to help. All that, the rice and beans that Charlie was helping Tom serve, that's provided by us, right? Yes. 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
2: 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I am running around like a fill-in-the-blank. We all have our colloquialisms, ways of saying, I feel very busy. Is that right? I'm Daniel. I feel in that boat a little bit myself. You know what? Sometimes we need to rest. I was reading Genesis 2. If I can find it. Here it is. Speaking of being busy, I thought I had lost it on my phone. Oh, here it is right here. Genesis 2. Verse 2. And on the seventh day, God ended the work he had done. And he rested on the seventh day from all work which he had done. That's in the New King James Version. And it was just a reminder of me today to rest. Even God rested after creating. So, you, even if you're doing wonderful life-giving things that you really enjoy doing and it feels like, it doesn't even feel like work, just please, please rest, okay? Take it from someone who could use some more sleep, who could just have a day or time to be like, rest. All right?
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6: I just have this neat memory of Dolly. I worked for the studio that did 9 to 5, and at the premiere reception, I was in the one of the back tables, and she just worked the room, and she came to the back, and she said, this must be the secretarial pool back here. And she had a plate in her hand, and she just sat at the table and just ate with us. So it was really, really nice memory.
0: Those things mean a lot. Most of us are not going to be famous like Dolly Parton. We're not going to have that many people that we might influence in our life, but when we stand before Jesus, I think he's going to talk to us about the people that he did put in our life. Because you are a celebrity for a small number of people who know you the way some people know Dolly Parton, where it's more than just an impression. It's, this is who this person really was behind the scenes when the cameras are off.
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7: So, of course, we're investing in those things that matter to us today, KKLA family. 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
4: Hi, I'm Pastor Steve Wilburn, Core Church Los Angeles. The Bible says in Proverbs 6:19 that God hates one who spreads strife among brothers. Listen, we're not to spread strife among God's people. If you've been hurt, I'm sorry for your pain. I know life can be hard and unforgiving, but we all face many hardships, some worse than others, for sure. 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
15: Oh, hi. Welcome to the show, everybody. I'm your host, Kenny Michaels. It is great to be here today. Thank you, thank you, thank you for making us a part of your morning. We're grateful to you. All right, real quick, I'm going to go ahead and turn the phone lines on here in studio. The number to get me live, you want to call into the show and talk about buying gold and silver with your retirement account or your cash, that number is 888-961-0222. Again, 888-961-0222. The amazing Wendy, of course, is on phones. Grandma Wendy is on phones today. So 888-961-0222. Ladies and gentlemen, you can follow me on Instagram and Facebook by just typing in Striking Gold with Kenny Michaels. And I want you to become a follower of mine and join the movement. Join the movement into making money and keeping money. That's the movement. Because that's gold and silver. Going to give you some information today. Pretty crazy stuff going on. Listen to this. In the last 5 years, ladies and gentlemen, gold is up 145%. Silver's up 170%. It's the last 5 years. Last 5 years. In the last 5 years, gold has tripled the Dow Jones and doubled the S&P. Silver's more than tripled the Dow Jones and more than doubled the S&P. People say, Mr. Michaels, why is gold becoming so popular? Why is everybody going to gold? Well, let's see. In the last 5 years, groceries are up 29%. Airfare up 29%. Buying a car up 36.7%. The dollar's down 50% against gold in the last 3 years. Homes are up 46% since 5 years ago. Inflation's up 30%. Still want to know why everybody's going to gold? Because it's the only asset you can put in your retirement account that keeps up with costs going up. The dollar is sinking while gold is soaring. So how do you keep up with price increases? How do you keep up with having enough money? You move to gold. This is why I finger and point at retirement people or people, seniors, or people nearer at retirement age. Because your income is going to change when you retire. But all these costs are going up. So you have less to work with. And in order to live, it's going to cost you more money. How do you keep up with these price increases? How do you do it? The only asset that can do it is physical gold and silver, because it's not manipulated by the government. Do you understand? Gold and silver is a private asset. Gold and silver doesn't flinch. Gold and silver is real money. Everything else in the world's credit. Deutsche Bank, 2 days ago, says gold to 8,000 by the end of the year. Market Watch says gold's in an explosive phase. I love that comment, explosive phase. Yahoo Finance is saying Morgan Stanley is saying a crash is inevitable and will be anytime soon. Okay? You've got article after article, Barron's saying gold is the gold rebound is just beginning. Money Watch says gold explosion a long way from over. You heard me play last week the Jim Rickards video about gold going to 10,000 by the end of the year, and then Trump reposts that all over his True Social. The only way to keep up with cost of living is to go to gold. That's it. It's the only way to keep up. Because it's outperforming everything. It's outperforming everything. People say, oh, Mr. Michaels, I took my money out of the market and I put it into some kind of an account within my IRA and I'm earning 3%, so I'm not in the market anymore. When you're earning 3% on your money, you're losing money. Because from that 3%, the dollar is sinking and you're being taxed. So you're in the hole. You understand? This is why you move to gold. This is why you move your retirement account to silver if you're a senior. I'm going to talk to you guys about a little later in this show, right after our gold miner. I'm going to talk to you guys about a recent interview Donald Trump did about our dollar and about our currency. This is the president of the United States, and it's scary as hell. Scary as hell. No wonder gold is soaring. Now, I'm going to say this to you all. You have two choices. When you're in a retirement account, an IRA, a 401k, all this crazy nonsense, when you're in these types of accounts, you have two options. Give money to the government or you keep your money. Those are your options. People that don't move to gold are going to face the punishment. Then don't come crying. Say, oh, I'm paying a lot of tax, Mr. Michaels. Help me, help me. Help me, Rhonda. Help me get her out of my heart. Yeah, well, this is help me, Michaels. Help me save my tax money. Yeah, right. Because when we are seniors, we need the money. We need the money. Otherwise, our lifestyle when we retire is going to change. We're going to live, we're going to be stuck in our home eating Kraft macaroni and cheese out of a box because you can't afford to go to the movies because popcorn is $125 to get a bucket of popcorn these days. Because you gave money to the government from your retirement account instead of giving it to yourself. Shame on you. That's why people are moving to gold. That's why you're seeing this surge of gold. And now the new announcement that silver is going to explode here because China has now created a massive silver shortage. China's sucking up all the silver. So now they're creating a bigger shortage of silver, which you think is bad. I think it's fabulous because my IRA has silver in it, physical silver. So low supply, high demand. What happens? Boom, goes up. Trump, after that Jim Rickards video, you should have heard what he said about our currency, and I have it. And in a little while, I'm going to play it for you. And I hope to God, if you're in your car and you're listening to this show, I hope to God when I warn you I'm playing the video, you're going to want to pull over. Okay, you don't want to be sitting in bumper-to-bumper traffic when I play this video from Trump, because you will hit the car in front of you, and then you will have a fender bender. And then you have to get your car fixed, and you have to call the insurance, you're going to go all the hassle. So it's shocking information what's going to come out of this show today. But make sure you're in a safe place when you listen to it, because I don't panic for anything. Nothing makes me panic, but I will share with you when I heard this video, my hair, and I know those of you that watch me do this show on YouTube think I don't have a lot of hair, but the hair I do have was standing straight up. I look like Don King. I look like a combination of Kevin O'Leary and Don King. Picture that, right? No hair, but the hair I do have was standing up. The peach fuzz was standing up. Because what Trump had to say about our currency right after Jim Rickards talked about gold is crazy. So I'll play it for you soon. All right, the number to get me live, 888-961-0222. That's the number to get me live. I'm Kenny Michaels. This is Striking Gold. 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Be a part of that movement. 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They're there right now. You can call right now and say, hey, I'm listening to the good-looking Brad Pitt of Precious Metals, the sexiest man on radio, the one guy doing a show here that GQ magazine missed out on. If they would have seen my body, they'd have been like, wow, we should have gotten that guy. Look at him. Whew, wow. This is Mr. Michaels, right? I may get Mr. Universe when I go for it next year. But anyway, just call Golden Crest Metals, 888-406-6222. Or you can go to kennysgoldquiz.com. And, of course, that gets you me, right? And, you know, why not? Why come talk to me? I'm friendly as all get out, right? So just go to kennysgoldquiz.com, and I'll help you get into gold, okay? All right. The other thing I want to mention is you can follow me on Facebook and Instagram by just typing in Striking Gold with Kenny Michaels, all one long word, and then you're part of the movement, part of the journey. Everybody's coming this way, man. Everybody's coming this way for sure. All right, so why is everybody saying, Mr. Michaels, my account is doing nothing. I've been listening to you for a year, and I realized my IRA is just doing nothing. And so I think I want to move to gold. My question is, why did you wait a year? In that year alone, you missed out on 42% growth from gold and 77% growth from silver in the last year. Now, have you missed the boat on gold and silver? No. No, not yet. But you're getting there. You're getting there. But not yet. Now's the time to buy the metals. Right now. Quit playing games. Quit rabbit-footing around. Okay? And I'm telling you now, move your retirement accounts into physical gold and silver. You'll thank me for this. And if you've already bought gold, you should be doubling down. Because what's coming now is crazy, especially after what Trump said. No wonder gold's going to 10,000. No wonder Rickard says 10,000 by the end of the year. No wonder Wells Fargo says 10,000 by the end of the year. No wonder JP Morgan Chase says 10,000 by the end of the year. No wonder Deutsche Bank says 8,000 by the end of the year. No wonder. So now's the time. All right, You can call me here, 888-961-0222. I'm Kenny Michaels. This is Striking Gold. 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All right. Oh, by the way, I hope you're watching me on YouTube right now. If you are, hey, nice to have you. Welcome aboard. You can watch me do this show live. And then you'll see, man, he really is good looking. All right, we got our gold miner. We're going to go to the phones. We're going to go to line one. We're going to talk to Regina. She's in from San Diego. Regina, good morning.
16: Good afternoon.
15: Good afternoon. Good morning, wherever we are. How are you?
16: I am doing just fine. Thank you so well.
15: Oh, you're very welcome. Well, so first I want to start this conversation off by saying congratulations on being this week's gold miner. You know, it's exciting every time I get a, I call them a gold miner because this is Striking Gold, right? So all kind of ties in, but I get very excited. I get very excited anytime someone tunes into my show and decides, you know what? I'm going to gold. And then when they go to gold, and they do very well. Then they call me and say, Mr. Michaels, I want to do more gold. And my goal, just so you know, in life is to get every senior into gold and silver in this country by the time I retire tomorrow morning. No, I'm teasing, but I want to get everybody into gold. So tell me your journey, sweetheart. What happened?
16: Well, I have to tell you, I share your same passion. I'm second time coming to you with money to, invest in gold and silver, and I couldn't be happier. But I pretty much started my journey in precious metals earlier this year after being retired about 2 years now, which means that for about a year, I was very nervous about what to do with my retirement funds. And I learned something in my retirement, that money has wings and it flies away very quickly. So anyway, I had a lot of fear. I just want everybody to know I had a lot of fear. But I finally turned that fear into action, and I began to do my own research, and I started looking into precious metals. And that's when I found you and your team, and it's all turned out well for me. I'm so satisfied. I can sleep at night now because I know that I'm protected.
15: Yeah, and you know what's so funny? You say money flies away. Well, that's a great line. I got to write that down, that money has wings and it flies away. And you know why it flies away? And you know why it flies away? Because you're not, when you're in stocks, you're not in control of your money. The world around you is controlling your money. And if they make certain moves and say certain things and do certain things, your money disappears beyond your control. You're 100% right. When you're in gold, you're moving into a self-directed IRA, meaning you're the only person in control of the account. And now you're away from manipulation, and your money no longer has wings. It stays where it is.
16: And that is true. And that's why I moved a lot of my stocks and bonds out of that and into my precious metals.
15: Well, that's
16: and
15: good.
16: That's why I can sleep at night.
15: That's great. And as you probably know, because you reap the benefits of it, everyone that comes off my show, I like to give a gift of free silver, because I believe in it, because I'm grateful. There would be no show without people that tune in. You people have no idea how grateful I am for everybody tuning in. You just have no idea. I mean, I know it sounds corny, but.
16: So,
15: yeah, how much free silver did you get, Regina?
16: Well, the first time around, I received $8,000 of silver from you. I know, huh? And now I will be receiving another $8,000, and I'm going to use that.
15: $16,000. $16,000,
16: yes.
15: Given to you for free, literally for free. We don't even tax you on it. It's just my way of saying thanks for tuning in. Listen to this. Can you imagine if Bank of America, Citibank, Robert Kiyosaki, all these people are right that silver is going to triple here shortly, and now China's just created a massive silver shortage worldwide, which is fabulous if you own silver. So can you imagine just that 16 grand alone, if that triples? Can you imagine? And that was free money.
16: Oh my goodness. That was free. And I thank you so much for it.
15: You're welcome.
16: But I thank you more that You educated me about the dollar and how it is not a reliable currency and we have to move. Don't be afraid. I would just tell everybody that, you know, you guys are professionals. You have a great reputation. You guys know the market. You know the trends as well as the ins. And I want you just to know, you guys want us to know about it too.
15: Well,
16: and that's where you educate us.
15: It's funny that you say that because no one knows this. I'll share, you know, I share a lot of personal stuff on the radio, but I'll share this. Nobody knows how much time I spend in gathering information that I pass out on my show that try to open people's eyes. People don't realize how much time I spend on the education part because I would never move my money anywhere without being educated. Just because some schmo on the radio says, oh, the country's in debt, you should move your money. Who cares that the country's in debt? That's the country's problem. The country's always going to be in debt. There's no way the country's never going to be in debt. That's not a reason to move to gold. You have to get educated. You have to see what's going on. And apparently I'm the eyes for seniors out there. And it's worked for me. I'm in gold. It's worked for me. It's worked for you. So congrats on that. By the way, real quick, there's a lot of people tuning into this show. We have 9 people that tune in nationwide now. And so there's a lot of people tuning into this show who are kind of on the fence. They're nervous. They don't know what to do. They're getting close to retirement account. Things are crazy in the world. They're getting nervous. Any advice you'd give them, Regina?
16: Yes, I would. I would say start your journey. Start it today. Start educating yourself and do the research, and you'll find that, you know, Kenny's a good guy. And his company, they have a great reputation, and they're knowledgeable, and they will treat you right.
15: Well, that's
16: you gotta get moving.
15: That's the name of the game. Well, listen, congratulations to you on 16 grand in free silver. I'm glad my staff was able to help you. By the way, for being this week's gold miner, you're getting a case of Omaha steaks coming to your front door. Congratulations on that. And by the way, in that package of Omaha steaks is I think it's bacon wrapped filet mignon, you got chicken breast, you got hot dogs, you got hamburgers.
16: Oh, my goodness.
15: You even have some seasoning. And so all you got to do is make a salad, and you're good to go, darling. Okay?
16: Oh, I appreciate it so much. It was a pleasure talking to you this morning. I'll talk to you again soon, I'm sure, next week.
15: You got it. Have a great day. God bless. Bye-bye. Bye-bye. All right, the number to get me live, 888-961-0222. I'm Kenny Michaels. This is Striking Gold. 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I keep telling you guys, go there. They're the best. 888-406-6222. Or you can go to kennysgoldquiz.com, and I'll help you. Okay, we got time. How much time before a break? How much time we got? Good. All right, did you hear what she said about the dollar? You heard what she said. How weak the dollar is. She did her own research. She got educated by me. She realized, oh, this is the right choice. Then she bought her medals. She got her free medals. She moved to retirement account. Then she calls me the other day and says, Mr. Michaels, I want to double down. I want to do it again. And now we're doing it again. Okay? Because she's smart. She sees what's going on. Now, last week I played a video from Jim Rickards that talked about gold going to 10,000. Okay. Right after that video, Donald Trump, before the Republican midterm convention thing they had, Donald Trump gave a speech about our currency. Ladies and gentlemen, I'm going to play this for you now. If you're driving in your car, pull over because it's shocking to hear this. This is from the President of the United States currently. Listen to this.
17: Our currency is crashing and will soon no longer be the world standard. Our country's going to hell, and we're not going to be the big bar. We have power, but it's waning. In fact, it's waning in terms of our currency. And I'm not just talking about the value of our currency. I'm talking about our currency being used throughout the world. We are already reverting to third world status in many ways.
15: We are reverting to third world status in many ways. Our president says our country's going to hell. He says our currency's in trouble. Now you still want to know why everyone's running to God's money? Need I say more? That's the president of the United States of America. That's our man right there. That's the dude running the show. And by his own admission, our currency's waning. That's our president, guys. So when people say to me, well, Mr. Michaels, you know, gold is going crazy. Guys, this is nothing. I was trying to do, between last week's show and this week's show, I was trying to think to myself, you know, The public always wants to know, why is Wells Fargo making these predictions and J.P. Morgan and Bank of America and everybody's talking about high numbers for gold? And I decided to look into, where is this coming from? So how do I educate you on where it's coming from? Like, is it just fluff? Is it just fluff? Well, it can't be fluff, because in the last 5 years, gold's up 145%, silver's up 170%. So it can't be fluff. But where is this coming from? So I decided I'm going to do some research. Well, apparently the big boys at the banks, right? The big boy at B of A, the Bank of America, the big boys at Chase, the big boys at Goldman Sachs, the big boys at wherever else, all talk to President Trump. And they're hearing what I just played. And so even they're going to gold. Banks are picking up gold. Because gold is how we're going to make it through all these increases in groceries. And how do we keep up with cost of living when the stock market is garbage? Garbage. And we're seniors and we have less income. And so the only way to keep up is physical gold and silver. 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
7: Hey, happy weekend, KKLA family. David James here. We have a beautiful weekend. We're lower 80s and overnight low 62, 63. Thank you on behalf of the children that 360 children that we have cared for as a KKLA family in Latin America that are no longer going to be foraging through garbage, no longer going to not know how to write their name. We all know the value and importance of education. Well, that's what these children are going to receive. They never would have received it. 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I mean, guys, that's our gift. And so we're down to our final 150. Zach Ellis is the president of Cross International, and he had something to say to you.
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1: 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And chapter 4, God is the amazing God who is ruler on high. Nebuchadnezzar boasted that he was ruler, but yet he developed a strange sickness that medical profession calls lycanthropic insanity. 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And there is restored to his throne again. 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

Welcome back to the show. You can follow me on Instagram and Facebook by simply typing in Striking Gold with Kenny Michaels, and there you'll go. You'll be part of the movement. Everybody's jumping on the movement. I'm excited as hell. 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And or you can call Golden Crest Metals directly, 888-406-6222. All right, the number to get me live here in studio is 888-961-0222. That's the number to get me live. I'm Kenny Michaels. This is Striking Gold. All right, so when you started your retirement account, you started your retirement account, what, 30 years ago? Okay. And it took all this time, 30 some odd years, for this account to get up to where it is. And did you hear what the gold miner said when she said, I realized my money has wings and can fly away at any time. You know what that reminds me of? It reminds me of Las Vegas, a casino. You see, Wall Street is like the house in Vegas. And I know this is going to be shocking what I'm about to say, but all those beautiful hotels in Vegas with the showgirls and the white tigers and the this and that are not built by the winners. They're built by the losers. And the house in Vegas always wins. Now, that's not to say

0: telling you is this, is that when you win in Las Vegas, you only win if you take it with you. If you walk away, get up from the table and walk away. Now look at how the stock market works. It's gambling, right? So the only way you win in Wall Street is to get your money the hell out. Get it out. You started when you were 30 years old. You did a 401k. You're 62 right now. The thing has grown up to a certain amount. Okay, great. Those are your winnings, supposedly. Now get out. Now take it and move it to gold where you know it'll stay and you know it'll grow and you know you'll pay less tax. You know you'll keep more money. You know you'll help your heirs. Take these winnings and become a winner by taking it out. Does this make sense to you? It should. Listen, years ago when I was in Vegas, I was married to my first wife, right? I would be sitting at a blackjack table. At the time, I don't play blackjack anymore. I play some other games, but anyway, it don't matter. I was playing blackjack and I'm winning. And all of a sudden, a hand came in from under my arm. It looked like Cousin It from the Addams Family. You know that Cousin It, the hand? Anyway, this hand would come under my arm and would take the chips off the table. And I'd be like, who's this? And I turn around and it's, well, now my ex-wife, but at the time my wife. And I'm like, what are you doing? Well, I'm going shopping at the mall. I'm like, wait a minute. You're like the government. I make the money and you take it. Okay, now imagine this. You're in the stock market with your retirement account. Your retirement account goes up. Then Uncle Sam says, then when you go to take it, Uncle Sam's hand comes under your arm and says, hey, Cousin Ed here, I get a good chunk of that money. And you're like, wait a minute. Well, that's the way it works. Those are the rules. Those are their rules. But if you're in gold, there ain't no hand coming up from underneath. Actually, I shouldn't say that. There is a hand coming up from underneath, but it's a tiny little hand. And the smaller the hand, the smaller the money can fit in the hand, right? Right? Like if I take a hand of a kitten, it can only hold so much. That's the beauty of being in gold, meaning when the government takes your money and you're in gold, they get very little. See, you get more. But when you're in the stock market, they are taking the bulk of the money. They're the ex-wife coming underneath your arm and taking your winnings from winning in Vegas to go shopping. You understand? Essentially, the stock market is gambling. The house always wins. And how does Wall Street operate? Has anybody ever realized how Wall Street operates? They operate on your money. So when Regina said, I realize my money has wings and can fly away, she ain't kidding. And it's beyond her control. Once you go to gold, you're in control. Remember when Trump said, he tweeted, he who holds the gold makes the rules. I said this on a past show. I said, when you're in the stock market, you're playing by their rules, FYI. When you're in gold, they're playing by your rules. And I love that. I love that. Because now it's my way or the highway, baby. I earned it and I'm keeping it. Period. Okay. Now, one thing I'm going to play for you again is the Jim Rickards video, in case you missed it, about gold going to 10,000 by the end of the year. I'm going to play this and we're going to talk about it. Go ahead. Go ahead.
1: Confidence cracks when people start to question whether the government has things under control. Money flows to gold. And it's just getting started. My target is $10,000 per ounce. And I believe we could see it before the end of 2026. Even $20,000 is not out of the question. But the higher gold rises, the more likely it becomes. Once gold gets rolling, the mass itself starts working in its favor.
0: Okay, so he says, when there's cracks in the armor, when people feel like the government doesn't have things under control. Now, this is not a dig on President Trump, but he's only one person. The government is our government as a whole. Do you think the government has everything under control? Yes or no? Yes or no? Answer the question. Call in here to the show right now. Call in and tell me if you think the government has everything under control. The number here is 888-961-0222. Call it right now.

0: Call that number right now. The Amazing Wendy's waiting for you. She's got a bib on. She's drooling to get a call. Okay, so call her, 888-961-0222. You tell me if you think the government has everything under control. You tell me if you see cracks in the armor. Because he just said, when there's cracks in the armor and people don't feel like the government has everything under control, they go to gold. And he says, that's why it's going to 10,000. And then Trump, of all people, Trump takes that video himself and pushes it out on his personal Truth Social worldwide. Wow. And then we played the video this morning, and if you missed it, I'll give you one in 1 minute. I'll play it again. But then Trump after that talks about our currency and our country going to hell. Does that sound to you like the government has everything under control? No. And when you're a senior, you can't afford to be a victim of choices the government makes. You cannot. Because you're a senior, like me. And we make less money when we retire. And we got to have our money because we got to survive. We can't live on Kraft mac and cheese. So now you want to know why gold's soaring and silver's soaring. And now silver's going to go bananas now, folks, because China just created a massive silver shortage by sucking up a lot of the silver that's out there now. So now they've made a massive silver shortage, which is exciting as hell if it's in your IRA. Physical silver, not paper garbage. Don't buy gold stock. Don't buy silver stock. Don't let your financial advisor tell you to buy that. You are buying trash with a capital T. Okay? All right, if you missed earlier the video, if you're just joining my show right now and you missed what I played, that President Trump said right after Rickard said gold's going to 10,000, listen to what Trump says. I'll play it again. Go ahead.
1: Our currency is crashing and will soon no longer be the world standard. Our country's going to hell, and we're not going to be the big bar. We have power, but it's waning. In fact, it's waning in terms of our currency. And I'm not just talking about the value of our currency. I'm talking about our currency being used throughout the world. We are already reverting to third world status in many ways.
0: We are already reverting to third world status in many ways. Third world. Welcome to United States, Stan. Okay, there's Pakistan, Afghanistan. Now there's United States, Stan. Okay, welcome. From a currency standpoint is what he's talking about. Now you want to know why everybody's predicting gold to explode? Now you want to know why? People say, Mr. Michaels, how sure is this that gold's going to go up? Listen, there's only two things that are sure, death and taxes. However, one of those two items, and it's not death, but one of those two items you can control, and that's the taxes. You can't control dying. We're all going to go, right? But before we go, we can control what we give back. And there are, there's not a lot, but there's a few radio shows out there that are trying to imitate Striking Gold with Kenny Michaels. They're not very good because they don't give any information. They're not, all they tell you is move your money because the country's in debt. Ladies and gentlemen, the country will always be in debt. To hell with that. Why do I say that? Because it's not your problem. What are you going to do about it? You're going to get out of bed tomorrow morning and go, that's it. That's it. I'm calling Trump. I'm taking over the books. And this country not going to be in debt anymore. Really? The country will always be in debt. That's not a reason to move to gold. It's always been in debt. And it always will be in debt. That's not why seniors should move their retirement accounts to gold. You move to gold to keep more of your money, keep up with price increases, keep up with inflation. And when you retire, you keep more of your money. When you move to gold, you move into low risk. You move into low tax. You move into high growth. That's why you move to gold. That's why you go to kennysgoldquiz.com. Fill out the information. It takes 2 seconds. And then you'll get me helping you move into gold, your retirement account, your cash. Same thing with, or call Golden Crest Metals, 888-406-6222, 888-406-6222. You know, the people who say, oh, the country's in debt. Look, debt's gone up to $41 trillion. The country's in debt. Quick, quick, quick, move to gold. Okay, that's like saying, ready for this? You guys better pay your credit cards because I have debt. Think about what I just said. when this show's over, you better open your checkbook, pay all your debts off, because I have debt. That's what it's saying. And you're going to say, Mr. Michaels, if you have debt, that's your problem. That's right. If the country has debt, that's their problem. Why is it yours? Why should your retirement account help with their debt? You didn't put them in debt. Right? It wasn't your fault the country went to debt. Right? It wasn't your fault the dollar's sinking. It wasn't your fault that nobody wants a U.S. dollar. So why should you give money to help their boo-boos, their mistakes? That's stupid. That's like saying, again, I'm in debt. So because I'm in debt, you all need to pay your bills. How's that going to help my debt? Or better yet, hey, ladies and gentlemen, I'm in debt. So everybody give me the money you're earning on your retirement account and your cash. Send it to me here in studio so I can pay my debt. You're going to be like, well, dude, this guy's nuts. As long as you're in stocks, you're helping pay off the national debt. Now, you could say, well, I'm an American. And okay, well, that's great. That's great. Get on your high horse, put your red, white, and blue hat on, right? And with an eagle cape, and get on your white horse and ride down the streets. That's great, Mr. Patriot. The bottom line is this, okay? Charity begins at home, and home is you. Charity begins at home. We take care of ourselves first, okay? We take care of ourselves first, okay? And I'm going to come up with a hat and a saying that says, MSFA, MSFA, MSFA. Trump's got MAGA, I got MSFA. Make seniors first again. Make seniors first again, MSFA. Hard to pronounce, but very powerful. Because at the end of the day, no one's going to take care of us seniors except us. And so at the end of the day, we're getting tired. Our bodies are wearing out. I lost my dog a few days ago because he was a senior. His body gave out. And as our body gives out, we earn less money. But it doesn't stop groceries up 29% and airfare up 29% and a car up 36% and homes up 46% and inflation up 30%. How does a senior survive? You go to gold. Because when all this crazy stuff happens in the world, gold is on its way. That's what they say. And it keeps going. Keeps going. Silver is going. They say it's going to triple. Bank of America says that. So does Citibank. So does Robert Kiyosaki. And China just basically helped us out. Let's go. Thank you, China, again. So call Golden Crest Metals right now, 888-406-6222. They're there right now. You call them up, say, hey, I am listening to this crazy guy on the radio. He's very good looking. His name's Kenny Michaels. He's the Brad Pitt of precious metals, the sexiest man on air. And I want to move my retirement account into physical gold and silver because I'm tired of giving, giving, giving. Now it's time to get. Okay? And that's really what it is. As long as you're in paper stocks, realize this, you're in a casino. And the house always wins. It always wins. Why do you think Vegas used to give steak and eggs for $1.99? Steak and eggs for $1.99. Okay? Because they didn't need to charge for the food because the house always wins. Right? And here we are. Gold has tripled the Dow Jones in the last 5 years. It's doubled the S&P. That's how you keep up with cost of living. And for those of you who reach out to me on a regular basis and say, oh, I've been listening to you for a year and I got this retirement account. It's not going anywhere. It's not going to, because you're not in control of it. You're leaving it in the hands of people you don't trust. Quick question. Here's a question. Do you think the government has everything under control? Yes or no? If the answer is no, you better move your money. Because Jim Rickard said, when people feel that way, they run to gold. Do you think there's cracks in the armor? I do. Okay. It has nothing against the president. But when you have guys like Schumer and guys, people like AOC go doing the opposite of what our president does, they're at a battle back and forth, back and forth, back and forth. Who suffers? We do, right? So at the end of the day, there are cracks in the armor. No, I do not think the government has everything under control. That's why I'm in control of my IRA, because I'm sitting in gold and silver and I'm killing it. I'm killing it right now. I'm killing it. Okay? Because I have the right products. No one's manipulating my account except me. And I'm a senior. I'm 64 years old. And I sleep at night knowing my money's going to be there. Quick question, do you trust Wall Street? If the answer is no, if you don't trust Wall Street, why is your money there? Do you trust God? Yes. Then why is your money not with him? Do you think the government has everything under control? No. Well, then what are you doing about it? And the country's debt is the country's problem, not yours. You worry about you and the legacy you leave. That's what you worry about. These yahoos who get on a radio and do a gold, they call it a gold show. It's not a gold show, trust me when I tell you. And they say, well, you know, the dollar's sinking. You should move to gold because the country's in debt. That's not your problem. What are you going to do about it? I mean, I'm in debt. Can you all do something about it, please? Hello, I'm in debt. You all going to help me out here? That's the point. If I'm in debt, that's my problem. Right? You got to take care of you. Now, if you're listening to this show and you're 28 years old, thanks for tuning in, but this show doesn't apply to you because you got Father Time on your side. But for guys like me at 64, 58, 59, 72, and people that are taking distributions from their retirement account, and you're sitting in stocks, well, congratulations to you. You're helping pay off the national debt. Congratulations. You're a proud patriot. Good for you. Go get them, Tiger. Go get them, Tiger. Go pay a lot of tax so they can pay off the national debt. You save the world, Tiger. But for me? Yeah, no thanks. I'm a senior. And my money's mine. And that's how this works. I gave. I paid taxes my whole life. I gave. Now my IRA is in an asset that only I control. It's in an asset that's real. It's in an asset that's growing. It's in an asset that saves me a hell of a lot of money. It's in an asset that's low risk. It's in an asset that's high growth. It's in an asset that protects my heirs and my children and grandchildren. Yep, my turn. My turn. So, hope you have the same attitude I do. It's time to take care of your money. Okay, and gold here, they're saying it's going to, it's hitting, everywhere I look says 10,000 by the end of the year. I hope they're right, because it's fabulous what's going on. And now we have a silver shortage created by China, so that's going to help silver explode. Now's your time. 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That gets you me, and I'll help you personally. I work for you. You don't work for me. Keep that in mind. Lastly, don't forget to follow me on Instagram and Facebook. Type in Striking Gold with Kenny Michaels. Join the movement. Everybody is. Hey, this is Kenny Michaels, host of the show, Striking Gold. Thank you so much for making us and me a part of your morning. I'm grateful to you. Congrats to our gold miner. Congratulations to you on the 16,000 free silver and a case of Omaha steaks. I'm Kenny Michaels. This is Striking Gold. God bless. We'll see you next week. Bye.
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3: 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And it is always good to be here with you. Always appreciate you listening. Thanks. Daniel's my name. I don't take it for granted that you spent some time here to listen. All right. What are your thoughts about dreams? You can call me with your thoughts, maybe some dreams you've had. 818-662-3704. That's the number. Dreams, my mom, sometimes she's a guy, speaks her in dreams. That's true. For me personally, it just feels like whatever's on my mind ends up in a dream. And what does this say about where the brain is right now? This is the dream. Just happened recently. I was eating a peanut butter and jelly sandwich, and I was enjoying it. Now, I've talked about this before, but for whatever reason, peanut butter, delicious, jelly, delicious. You put them in a sandwich, and I just don't like it. And so in this dream, I was going to try one more time to have it, and it was on some kind of like bagel bun, and it was delicious. So maybe the dream is saying I should try it again. All right, we'll do that and give you an update on how it tastes and how it goes. Probably won't go well, but maybe the dream's saying something. I don't know.
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8: 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He mentions that in Matthew, the 24th chapter, when he's speaking about Andy Vince. The word Daniel means God is my judge, or God is my vindicator. God is the one who, in the play and counterplay of human history, sets all things right. He is the God that's there in our joys and our sorrows. He is the God that sets up kings and takes down kings. He is the God that guides, directs the destiny of nations. He is the God that's with his people throughout all the trials of history and the trials of their life. That's our God.
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13: If you live in America, that is definitely... There's no excuse. Almost anybody who makes any kind of income in America is in the probably in the top 10% of the wealth of the world. And God has given you so many resources. He's given me so many resources. And it's not just a, oh, should you do this, but it is a command from Scripture to remember the poor, to lift up the poor, to bless those who are less fortunate than you. So I pray that you just live the words of Jesus. Live those words and live the life of Jesus Christ as you follow him. And remember, he said, those who do it to the least of these do it unto me.

0: Welcome in, KKLA family. Pastor Greg Laurie calls that gentleman right there America's worship leader. That's Chris Tomlin, and we all are very familiar with how great is our God. It's Big Wave Dave, David James, along with my friend Tom Lewis with Cross International. Hey, Tom, it is incredible to be advocating for these 300 children that we want to have cared for in Jesus' name. And Chris mentioned, look, why not? I mean, it's a mandate that we care for the widows and orphans. Many of these children, orphans, Latin America, Guatemala, Nicaragua, across international Latin American countries where we're partnering with the churches. And it's not an expensive proposition. We're talking $124 for two children. They're going to be fed. They're not going to be foraging through garbage dumps like rodents battling each other. They have a hope and a future, an education, Christian education, and that unlocks them learning how great is our God. Brother, that's our gift, and that's what we're inviting all of us to do right now.
1: Yeah, it's really an incredible gift, and Chris Tomlin, of course, an incredible friend, and believes strongly in what Cross International does. Guys, thank you so much. I want to give you a number, because Dave said it. We've got about 300 children, a little less now than 300 kids to rescue in our campaign here at KKLA. Your help is needed to make this happen. We will not get there without you. We don't leave this campaign and go to another city or another station and finish it up. This is a campaign for the KKLA family. You guys always come through, so we're believing in you, we trust you, and we thank you in advance for calling this number, 888-505-7030. 888-505-7030. One more time, 888-505-7030. No, you got a busy day going on, lots happening in life, but invest 2 minutes to say, hey, to our partners on the ground, to the children in Latin America, there in Haiti, Nicaragua, Guatemala, we got your back.
0: Mm.
1: And right now, guys, we need you to stand with us. $62 gift for each child. That's the impact you're making. It's a one-time gift. It impacts that child's life for a full year because of the incredible partnerships that Cross International has. In fact, partners, Dave, that we have had, many of them since the beginning, 25 years. I know that Zach Olas talks about those partnerships. Zach is the president of Cross International. Here he is.
2: Over 70% of our partners have been with Cross for more than 10 years. This is critical as we're able to continue to invest and to grow and develop strong local leaders in their communities to help lift up the churches and to help strengthen these communities to work through difficult moments.
1: And partners, 10 years, 15. I think of a partner like Gladys Toma that's been around and been a partner 25 years. And I think of Carlos Vargas, the same, right there in Guatemala, a partner for 25 years, impacting thousands and thousands of children. Not every week, not every month, but every day. Every day. Guys, it takes a lot of effort. Dave, as you know, it takes a lot of resources, takes a lot of food, takes a lot of materials to rebuild homes and lives and school supplies and medical supplies. And that's why your gift right now is so critical to help us finish up the work for now a little less than 300 kiddos. Guys, all you have to do is glance at the news in Haiti, glance at the news in Guatemala. I mean, they're literally killing Christians. Guys, we've got to stand up for what's right and good, Dave, right?
0: Yes.
1: In this world, we've got to stand up for Jesus. And one of those ways we can do it is through Cross International and your best gift. Come on, guys, we've got some work to do. Dave's going to give you the number. Dave, I believe in the next 25 minutes that we have together, we could see all 300 children saved. Praise God. Wouldn't
0: awesome.
1: It be great?
0: Yes. Yes, 888-505-7030. And KKLA family, think about it. 150 of us opting in, $124 for two children. That's all 300. Like, this is so doable if we all just say, Lord God, I'm not going to let, as the sun sets tonight, I'm not going to let these children starve to death. Fight like rodents in the garbage dump anymore. I want them to have a future and a hope. I want them to have an education, to be bilingual. Carlos Vargas talks about the success story. Okay. Tom was mentioning Gladys Tomas and talking about Carlos Vargas there in Latin America, where they are every day the most impoverished families and souls and orphans around the world, day by day, taking those children out of that squalor. And what happens in their life? I'm going to share Carlos with you, but 888-505-7030, 888-505-7030 is the number. 888-505-7030. Also, KKLA.com, the Cross International banner. By the way, 100 children would be a $6,200 gift if we may invite someone to opt in there. I'll give the number again. I'll give the web here in just a second, but I want you to hear Carlos Vargas, because Tom was talking about the bad news, the horrible news we hear in the, this is news you don't hear about. Carlos Vargas talking about one of those children that were rescued, that were on the precipice of dying, but what happened personally in Carlos' life and the ministry partnering with us through Cross International and you and I fueling it, the success story of one of these little boys.
3: We've seen some that became architects. The architect that designed our hospital is one of a child that we rescue. We have all kinds of professional children that we rescue, and they made it in life.
0: An architect! I mean, Tom, this is generational change that happens right now with the phone call at 888-505-7030 or KKLA.com, the Cross International banner, and our gift of, say, for three children, a couple $100. And by the way, if there's 100 of us to gift that $200, boom, that's all 300 children, Tom. 888-505-7030, KKLA.com, that Cross International banner. But what a success story from Carlos.
1: Yeah, incredible. And that little boy, that hospital he's talking about is a hospital right there on their ministry compound. Seven story with the best technology as they rescue children. Listen, they are rescuing between 3,000 and 5,000 children, newborns and babies, every year out of the mountains of Guatemala. Now, hang on. It doesn't end there. They are also feeding, on average, about 30,000 men, women, and children a day, and they feed them hot food. Mm. Yes, they do. And I've been there and watched it and witnessed it. They are a well-oiled machine. In fact, I've been on some rescues. And I'll tell you guys, I'm going to be honest. What they're doing is miraculous, but it takes incredible resources to do it. They want to do so much more. 888-505-7030. 888-505-7030. I was on a rescue with Carlos. We had gone into the mountains there in Zacapa. It was about a 4-hour ride in a vehicle, and we get to the top of this really rugged mountain, and we get out of the vehicle, and he looks at it and says, okay, now we have to walk down. I'm like, what? Okay. I wasn't ready for that. He said, you see that little hut way down there in the valley? That's where we're going. And we scaled down the side of this steep, sheer, loose shale mountain to get down where this little, meager little hut was. And there was standing a mom with two little ones. She was holding one. She was trying to breastfeed, desperately breastfeed. It was not working. She was malnourished herself. She wasn't even able to feed her baby that was 1 month old. There was a little boy. Her little boy was 3. The husband was there. He was so distraught because he was sharing with an interpreter that he had been trying desperately to find day work where he could earn some money to buy food, but they had nothing. And guys, we were so grateful and thankful that we took some resources with us on our backs down the side of that mountain to deliver to that dad. We were able to bring the mom and the kids with us as we scaled back up the side of that mountain into the vehicles we came in. We rushed them back to Zacapa to the hospital with that little boy. Remember the story? Yes, we get back to the hospital where we were able to save their lives that day because the little girls were not going to make it. The kids were not going to make it. The little boy, he was suffering as well. But the one little daughter and the newborn daughter, they were not going to make it. And I thank God every day, guys, that we did get them in, there in time. Mm. and they had the resources when we got there. And that's because of friends like you that have stood with Cross International in the past. So don't, please don't put off another minute of giving and being generous to lift up those who need us so desperately. Guys, every day, children are rescued. Every day, children are lost because we don't get there in time. In fact, Carlos shares a moment when he arrived too late.
3: Yeah, there was a child, 3 years old. I remember when I was getting to the house, the mother was crying, and all she was saying was, where was God when I needed it? Where were the people that talk about love when I needed them? When I went into the house, she had a three-year-old dead in her hands. I cried with her, and I didn't know what to tell her. At the end, I told her, God has been in the right place, in his kingdom. Where was I when you needed me? That will be the question. To that mother, I told her, I'm sorry, I arrived too late. So that's why it's very important, more people to get involved, so we don't hear a mother crying because she lost a child.
1: Those are the ones you don't hear about, guys. But I thank God every day because of friends like you and friends like Victor and others that have given in our campaign. I thank God because when you give, first of all, your gift goes to work immediately. Your gift goes to work immediately with our partners and helps them with nutritious food and medicine and clean water and all the things they need to help these families to survive and to make it and to provide for their needs. And it doesn't take a lot. It doesn't take a lot. It's $62 for each one. Somebody right now could care for all 300 kids.
0: Yes.
1: With an $18,000 gift.
0: Yes.
1: And so you're going, wow, really? Yes. Talk about a Village Impact partner. Now, that's not for everybody. But let me offer this as a thought. Are there six of you, and then we're going to give you the number again. Are there six of you, Dave, that could give that Village Impact partner gift for 50 kids, and that would care for 300 kids, just six leaders in our great cities right here in this great listening area. Guys, we know you're there and God has blessed you. God has prospered you for a moment like this. Would you be the next one to say, I'm in? Would you be the next one to say, Tommy, Dave, I can't do 50, but I can certainly do a family of five,
0: right,
1: with a $310 gift? Or maybe you could save a child every single month over the next year.
0: Yeah.
1: Could you do that? So, Dave, give him the number, and let's see what God's going to do.
0: 888-505-7030, 888-505-7030, 888-505-7030, 888-505-7030, the Cross International banner at KKLA.com. 50 children, a $3,100 gift. If there's six of us to opt in there, that's all 300. Three children, $200, couple $100, three children. Five children, $310. What's your best gift? 888-505-7030. We have about 9 minutes left in the program. 888-505-7030, KKLA.com, Cross International banners. Big wave of Dave, David James, along with Tom Lewis, Cross International. What do the children sound like when they are out of that squalor, out of the dump, out of having no hope? The voices of those like us that invested in these children's lives, here they are.
1: Mm-hmm.

0: they're singing red and yellow, black
1: happy,
0: and white.
1: Happy.
0: No, they are thriving.
1: Happy,
0: they are
1: happy.
0: Helpful. And then you've got one of those smart boys that just decides,
1: he's
0: know,
1: a percussionist.
0: Be the percussion player. Takes a ladle into a trash can or something.
1: Yeah, he had a stick in a trash can. But he said, "Man, I got to get in on this."
0: Oh my
1: And it
0: goodness.
1: Was just awesome. But Dave, you said it. They're so happy.
0: Yes.
1: They're transformed. They're smiling. They're healthy. Their hair is its natural color. Their skin clears up. Their bodies fill out. The difference is amazing. It's miraculous. But it starts with you. It doesn't happen unless you and I get involved. And so thank you. We've had a number of friends that have already said, yes, I'm in. We're waiting on you. Could you be the next friend to rescue 5 or 10 kids? Could you be the next friend who has never given to Cross International to give your very first gift? $62 impact gift. The way we can do it so inexpensively is because of partnerships. The way that Cross has partners here in the United States that donate food, donate medical supplies, donate building supplies and other materials that we can ship direct to our ministry leaders on the ground. The little bit of food we do buy, we try to buy it in country everywhere we work so that we can help their economy.
0: Beautiful.
1: So guys, all in, it's $62. It is a wonderful gift. It is life-changing forever for these little ones. Let me give you the number. 888-505-7030. 888-505-7030. You can use your credit card. You can even, if you want, my friend, you see, you know what? If you're like me, I like sending in checks. I know. Somebody said, checks? I haven't used a check for... Now, I know that'll date me a little bit, but I like writing a check. There's something about it,
0: no, that's
1: and,
0: right.
1: And I'm serious.
0: Yeah.
1: Sitting down and writing out a check, spelling it out, Cross International, filling in the zeros, and sending it. There's something, it does something in your heart, guys. And I'm not picking on anybody who uses credit cards, because I do too. But I'm telling you, this gift is given in about 2 minutes, and it's transformational. 888-505-7030. 888-505-7030. KKLA.com. Hey, if you're a texter, if you want to shoot a text, you can text the word give, G-I-V-E, to 61707. And, Dave, they can make a gift right there,
0: yeah, you just,
1: on the text line.
0: You just covered it, like either writing a check back like a Tyrannosaurus Rex, or you can give, you know, which is awesome, or you could text the word give, which is brand new, to 61707, and you'll get a link directly to your phone. I just want you to, and every gift matters. Jimmy Dodd is the chairman of the board at Cross International. And he talks about, you know, Lord God, I work hard for what I have. You know, I don't know. Should I give this? I've worked hard for this. Jimmy Dodd talks a little bit about that and encourages all of us to opt in our best gift. Jimmy Dodd, chairman of the board, Cross International.
2: I deal with people all the time who have a mindset of, I have what I have because I'm a hard worker. And I kind of laugh at them a little bit in a respectful way. But I just kind of think, wow, they're incredibly naive. Because I know really smart people that work a lot harder than me who live in the Ukraine, who live in Haiti, that might be in Gaza, that might be in a lot of places around the world, in Venezuela, other places around the world, where it is incredibly difficult to even survive. You're struggling to survive. I've met Cross partners in places like Nicaragua and other places where they're struggling to survive. So first of all, I have to understand, I have what I have by the grace of God. God has blessed me. And so what do I do with my blessing? Is my blessing to make me feel better, to do more things for just me? No, it says very clearly in Psalm 67, we're blessed so that we can make an impact around the world. And Cross International believes that we should take our blessings and find other ways to bless people around the world.
0: Ah, I mean, it's the chair of the board of Cross and his heart and passion. Inviting all of us, Tom, to gift our best gift at 888-505-7030, 888-505-7030, 888-505-7030. You can click that Cross International banner at kkla.com. And Jimmy just nailing it, saying, Lord God, what I have, you've given to me. Let me serve you by serving these children.
1: And I think he just answers that question. Sometimes say, Lord, we're so blessed. Why am I so blessed? And he answers that question, right? We're blessed to be a blessing. And so we're asking you, my friend, you're listening today, make your best gift. Let's finish the work for these remaining children. We've got about 300, a little less now, as we've been saying. And so we do need some leadership level giving. Some of you can do 5 children, 10 children, 20 children is a gift of 1,240. 50 children is one of our VIP gifts, Village Impact Partner gifts. That's about 100. We've actually had 5 of those already in our campaign. So grateful for those. So guys, whatever level you can jump in, get in, because our campaign is so important to provide for all 525 kiddos in this campaign. The number 888-505-7030, 888-505-7030, kkla.com. I'm holding a picture. I'm showing it to Dave right here in the studio.
0: Hmm.
1: And Dave knows who this is.
0: Yes.
1: This is just for you listening. This is a picture of Carlos Vargas,
0: yeah, Carlos,
1: along with Jose. And you see Jose. Jose, I've got to tell you his story. In this picture with Carlos, when I took this picture with these guys in Guatemala, Jose was about 30 years old, just a great, great young man. And but I want to share his story real quick. Carlos had gotten a call, and from a family that was up in the mountains in Zacapa said, hey, we discovered a little boy that had been thrown away. He is near death. Can you help him? Carlos said, well, yes, I think we can. And so he left with a team of people from the ministry there in Zacapa. They got their way up the mountain. It's about a 4-hour trip out there. They get up there, and here's this little boy barely alive. And he had been thrown away. There was no family member anywhere. They had discovered this little boy. They discovered him in a trash pile. I'll be honest. In just a trash pile. And he was inside of a cement sack, like a ready-mix cement bag. And somebody saw the bag moving. They said, whoa, what's in there?
0: They thought
1: maybe some kind of an animal or something. No. When they looked inside, here it was, this little baby. Well, guess what? That little baby was Jose. They rescued him, brought him down, got him help, nutrition, the emergency care he needed. And Jose today is thriving. I showed Dave his picture. He is a strapping,
0: yes,
1: young man. He is an incredible,
0: yes,
1: worship leader. He is the official team leader of all the rescue teams that go into the mountains in Zacapa and rescue babies and infant children that are on death's door.
0: Yeah.
1: That's his job. That's his ministry.
0: Nah.
1: Those are the kind of children you're helping. God's got a plan for every one of them. And what I love so much is you and I and Dave get to be a part of their plan.
0: Woo.
1: Praise God. We help rewrite their story. Man, that is a big deal today. Right, Dave-O?
0: Amen. 888-505-7030. 888-505-7030. 888-505-7030. 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We're looking here in the final few moments. Let's go ahead and get 100 children. You know?
1: Yeah, come on.
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1: Some of the most impactful times I sort of have during the day are moments where I ask myself questions. Hey, my name's Daniel. And I was reading 2 Corinthians 9. There was a part of it that was mentioned as a verse of the day recently. And as I was reading, the question that came to mind was, what do I have to give today? In 2 Corinthians 9, in the section that starts in verse 6, it talks about giving. This is where the God loves a cheerful giver verse comes from and goes more into giving. And my question was, what do I have to give today? Recently, I think God has been having me give my time. Sometimes I get off from work and I say, okay, I'm going to do whatever I want to do. And then in various ways, God brings people into my life, whether it's family or others, who just say, hey, listen, I want to spend time with you. And for me, giving my time to them, that's important. And that's what he wants me to do. So whatever it is, he'll show you. But just ask, what do I have to give today? And then be willing to give it.
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7: Ronald Reagan understood that freedom sometimes requires more than quiet diplomacy. It requires moral clarity. On June 12, 1987, standing before the Brandenburg Gate in a divided Berlin, Reagan issued a direct challenge to Soviet leader Mikhail Gorbachev. Mr. Gorbachev, tear down this wall. The Berlin Wall was more than concrete and barbed wire. It represented a system that restricted movement, divided families, and denied millions the freedoms Americans often take for granted. Reagan refused to treat that division as permanent. He understood that free nations must be willing to identify the difference between liberty and oppression, and have the courage to say so. 2 years later, the Berlin Wall fell. Freedom survives when people refuse to accept tyranny as inevitable. So when freedom is challenged today, will we have the courage to defend it with the same clarity?
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2: Hi, everybody. I'm Pastor Scott Furrow. Welcome to a Pastor Scott Show Extra. Tell you what, when I became senior pastor of a church, one of the first things that I had to do was take a look at the technology. The church I was at was almost 150 years old when I took over there, and some of the technology they were using was 150 years old. Although the building was relatively new, but there was apparently a lot of discussion about what should be installed in the new technology and gadgets, and they just didn't do it. And I knew that was a big problem, and we took care of that over some time, but it was a big deal. And with me is a guest who I'm really excited that you're going to get to know. His name is Keith Odom, and he is the visionary behind the Church and Technology Summit. That's coming up right here in Los Angeles in October, October 5th to October 8th, 3 days. And begins at 6 p.m. on October 5th. It's at the Hilton Los Angeles Airport right here in Los Angeles. Keith Odom, welcome to the Pastor Scott Show.
16: Thank you. It is certainly my honor to be with you on this today.
2: It's great to have you here. And people can get their tickets at churchandtechnologysummit.com. Tell us a little bit about yourself and how did you get involved in this? And this is you're the visionary behind it. So what does this mean?
16: Well, absolutely. Well, in addition to being the visionary behind Church and Technology Summit, I'm also a pastor. I serve as a local pastor in Orlando, Florida, the place of Grace Church, where I've been serving since 2014. Not only am I a pastor, I am the CTO, the Chief Technology Officer for the Church of God in Christ, which is the largest African-American Pentecostal denomination in the world.
2: Mm-hmm.
16: In addition to that, I own my own company. I'm a technologist, and I own a tech company. And, of course, I've been in technology for a great amount of time in my life, my career, and I've always had this respect of technology and ministry and how the two can merge together. And Church and Technology Summit came about because I, as a person who owned his own company, I noticed that a lot of pastors and leaders, church leaders, were very intimidated when it came to technology.
2: Hmm.
16: They didn't readily embrace it. There was some skepticism about it, et cetera. And so I said, well, maybe we need to educate the broader church community on technology, the benefits of technology, what you can do with it, et cetera. So CTS, Church and Technology Summit, was birthed as a way to educate pastors and their and churches and leaders within churches on the benefits of technology and how they could more responsibly deploy it without having to feel intimidated by it.
2: I think that's a great resource. I was talking about how when I became pastor, we didn't have, they didn't install audio video in the building. It was a new building, but there were no, this was after the digital revolution, right? So they were literally using an overhead projector on the floor in 2004. And, somebody had to move the slides over, which, you know, 1985, that was amazing. But in 2005, that was, it was the interesting thing.

0: a tool. It's a tool like anything else. And, you know, we can look at electricity and versus the gas lamp, right?
1: Right. Fortunately, you know, they did install lights in the church.
0: Fortunately, it's still light, right? And so it's simply a tool. And I think churches, can look at the various tools that are out there and say, okay, how can I use these tools to help advance ministry or to help make ministry happen in a more global way or at least a more sustainable way so that there's not this enormous burden on the shoulders of one or two individuals. So I certainly encourage churches to think about how technology can benefit them on a daily basis.
1: You know, and you're right to talk about how the church has always adopted new technology from the very beginning, right? From the printing press to radio, television, live streaming, and more. It's not unusual, but there's always a little bit of pushback, and that's okay to have those conversations. But you want to format it. You want to talk about it within the scope of the ministry, of actually making it more practical to reach people with the gospel of Jesus Christ, what we are here to actually do. And that's something that you are able to do, and people can learn more at the Church and Technology Summit. You can go to churchandtechnologysummit.com for your church. If you feel like you're behind or you feel like you're intimidated, pastors or anybody who's working in the tech area at your church, you know, sound guys and the people who set up all that, they're going to learn something. And there's something for everybody there. churchandtechnologysummit.com is coming up October 5th right here in Los Angeles. It's a conference. It's October 5th through October 8th, Hilton Los Angeles Airport, right here. Everybody in Southern California can join with it. My guest is Keith Odom, Pastor Keith Odom. He is the visionary behind this. You know, when you think about this, how has, maybe even in your own experience, give us an example of technology that has been added that really benefited the ministry at your church?
0: Wow. So with me, that's going to be pretty broad because, again, I'm a
1: Because you know everything about it.
0: I know a lot. And again, I have a healthy respect for technology. But let's talk about what's, you know, all the buzz today is artificial intelligence.
1: Right.
0: We use AI within the confines of our church. Now, we have very clear guidelines. We have an AI policy. We've taken our staff through training, et cetera, so that they understand how AI should and should not be used, the ethical and theological constraints within AI, et cetera. However, we are using AI in a multitude of ways. For example, just think about it. You know, whereas before, you know, one of the challenges, especially with a small church, is if we had someone who was hearing impaired, and needed an interpreter, a sign language interpreter to come in and do sign language. Bringing someone in to sign a service every week can become incredibly expensive if you don't already have someone on staff who is trained in that area. Mm-hmm. Guess what? AI can now do this for you.
1: Really?
0: Can actually have an avatar that is being projected on your screen, your digital wall, and it is literally through the American Sign Language is signing the entire message, the entire sermon. That's AI, and that's how AI helps to help to even the playing field so that even smaller churches can now compete. We're going to have these types of products in the examples of ministry engagement at CTS. When you walk through the doors of CTS this year and you're sitting in one of the keynote sessions, you're going to see an avatar on the wall who is going to be signing the keynote speeches so that a pastor or a church leader can see a very practical, real-world life application of how AI can help move ministry forward.
1: That is incredible. I hadn't thought about that, so I was going to ask you for, you know, the examples. Because usually when we hear AI, we're thinking the pastor's writing his sermons on AI and gets a really boring sermon out of it. But that is a practical use. You know, as a my church, we have a professional signer at one service There's multiple services.

0: but they're not at everyone. They're probably paid, I would guess, you know, to come do that. Now, with this, every church can have somebody who is signing. So if you have somebody that you know in your life or your family who is deaf and you want to invite them to church, you can. At any church, theoretically, can do that.
1: Absolutely.
0: That's incredible. That's incredible. Keith Odom is my guest, Pastor Keith Odom, and he is here to tell us about technology and church. He's the visionary behind what's called the Church and Technology Summits Conference for Church Technology. It's coming up October 5th right here in Los Angeles. You can go to churchandtechnologysummit.com to learn more. You know, AI is such a huge thing. We're going to have to take a break here in a minute, Pastor, but AI is something that a lot of people fear. Like you talked about intimidation before of, you know, what buttons do I press? But AI is something that people fear. How does a church get around that when it comes to here's how we use it and here's how we don't?
1: First of all, the church, we must stop avoiding these conversations. And we must stop assigning the role, this is of the devil, just because we don't quite understand something. AI has been around since 1956. We've been using AI for years. You didn't know you was using AI, but it's been around a long time. It's been embedded in many aspects of our lives. And I think what the church needs to do now is actually come to the table and have very practical conversations around AI, get training where training is necessary. Again, at the conference, we have an entire summit focused on AI and how it can be utilized within the context of the church. But we have to understand that our many members in our churches, they're already using AI every day in their life. It's happening in their work, in their schools, in their social lives already. So the people who make up the congregation, they're using AI pretty much on a daily basis. The church as an institution is avoiding the conversation as if it's going to go away.
0: And it's not going away. And, you know, this is always the case. And the church then can actually be a place for healthy use of AI and teach people, since they are using it in school and in their work and everywhere else, how to do it better. That'll be one of the topics at the Church and Technology Summit. Churchandtechnologysummit.com is coming up October 5th, right here in Los Angeles, Hilton Los Angeles Airport. Pastor Keith Odom is my guest, and he's going to be back in a moment. We'll tell you more about the Church and Technology Summit. 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

0: 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This is a Pastor Scott Show Extra. My guest is Pastor Keith Odom. He's the visionary behind the Church and Technology Summit. You can go to churchandtechnologysummit.com for tickets. It's coming up October 5th. It's October 5th through October 8th at the Hilton Los Angeles Airport. And, you know, church and technology, it's something that we do have to deal with. Before the break, we were talking about artificial intelligence, AI, and that's a really... It's just such a really big deal, and it is here to stay. It's not going anywhere, and like you said before, everybody at your church is using it. Students are using it. Kids are using it. It's on their phones. It's on their television. It's going to be a part of our life. We're going to have to learn how to navigate it anyway.
1: Absolutely. It's not going away. And so this is an opportunity for the church to actually take a leadership in this. One of the things that we're seeing in research is showing that although we are the most connected generation in history as it relates to information and our information flows, we still have an issue with personal connection. People still need that personal touch. The church can continue to lead in this regard because you never can replace the human element of life. And I think we need to remember that. However, at the same time, it doesn't mean that we cannot use the tools, some of the tools that's out there to help us to do ministry on a much broader level. Another very practical tool that we use within our local church and then within the context of the national church that I serve as a CTO for is a language translation tool powered by AI. Right. There is tools out there that that will allow you to plug into the system. And the tool that we use has 196 languages. So a person can actually sit in service and with their own device, their own phone, can scan a QR code and put an earplug in their ear, and they can listen to the message in real time in 196 languages.
0: That is incredible. I'm thinking at the churches where I've worked. The first church I worked at, there were 44 different languages spoken in just the, like, 2 square miles of the church.
1: Yeah.
0: Different languages. And where I was the lead pastor, there were 5 or 6 different languages spoken. And that's common, I think, here in California. Right here in Los Angeles, where people, there are so many languages spoken. And now what that would allow you to do is that coworker who maybe they speak a little bit of broken English and you want to invite them to church, they can hear the sermon, is what you're saying, in their language if you brought them?
1: Absolutely, in real time.
0: In real time. So not even a pause like you would sometimes when I speak somewhere, I need an interpreter who then repeats everything I have to say and I have to stop. And it, you know, it takes a long time. So in real time, the idea is if I spoke somewhere in English, that program could repeat it in Chinese or some other language.
1: Absolutely. And not only repeat it so that they can hear it, but the words will also come across their device on their phone as well. And they can read it in their native language.
0: Well, that's an obvious application, I think, for the gospel, for AI. That's incredible. These are just some of the things that you can learn at the Church and Technology Summit. It's coming up October 5th. Go to churchandtechnologysummit.com. What a great tool that is. You know, you talked about, my guess is Pastor Keith Odom, who's the visionary behind the Church and Technology Summit. Pastor, the thing you mentioned too is how we are so disconnected today, and technology is one of the things that in some ways pulls us apart, but in other ways it can actually bring us together. Social media is one of those things where it seems to go both ways. You think I've got 4,000 friends, but really you don't know anybody personally. But at the same time, when you're interacting with other people that you do know, or you're connecting with your community, it's actually very social media. How can the church use that, and what kinds of things are going to be taught at the Church and Technology Summit regarding social media?
1: Absolutely. I think the social media world, if you will, is still one of the greatest evangelistic fields for the church. The gospel can touch the lives of so many people in such a short time through proper social media management. It's about having a very clear message and then getting that message out to an enormous group of people. For example, let's say that your church has a great marriage ministry. You've got one of the greatest marriage ministries anywhere in your city. But a lot of people may not know how great of a marriage ministry that you have. But here's one of the things that you can do with the power of social media. The power of social media, someone can Google who is within a 1 mile, 5 mile area of your church, and they may Google divorce attorney. Mm. Well, that probably means that that person is thinking about getting a divorce.
0: Right.
1: And you have a phenomenal marriage ministry. So what happens when that person Googles divorce attorney, and then all of a sudden they start getting ads from your church saying, is your marriage in trouble? We have a ministry that can help you. Before you consider divorce, why don't you consider coming over and checking out our marriage ministry at this particular church? We meet every Wednesday, or we meet every Friday, and we think that we have the resources that can help you save your marriage. And now this person started getting these ads from your church about how phenomenal your marriage ministry is, and it can begin to minister to them directly. That's the power of social media. And that's just simply the church learning the tools so that they can be in a better position to reach people who need what the church has to offer.
0: And what is everybody doing today? They're looking at their phone. You know,
1: everyone's looking at their phones.
0: You used to have to go knock on doors, but now people don't really even want you to knock on their door for any reason. But you can get right on their phone, which is more personal and connected and very specific like this. That's one of those things that you're going to learn at the Church and Technology Summit. These are great uses for technology for your ministry. And I really encourage you to go. If you're a pastor or you work at a church or you're in the tech side of things, or maybe you're a volunteer, you do your social media for your church, here's how you can do it right. Go to churchandtechnologysummit.com. The Church and Technology Summit is October 5th through October 8th in Los Angeles, Hilton Los Angeles Airport. Right there, you can get your tickets at churchandtechnologysummit.com. My guest is Pastor Keith Odom, and he's the visionary behind the Church and Technology Summit. Pastor, I think that's really encouraging. What are some other subjects? We just have a few minutes left. Some other subjects that people are going to learn at the Church and Technology Summit.
1: Yeah, we have about 8 tracks, and we're dealing with things like next gen, focusing on our young people and how they're using technology and how we can use technology to minister to our young people. We have a whole track around worship technology and how you can use technology to help enhance the worship experience. We have production engineering in technology. These are the various tools out there relating to production, such as lighting and sound, and stage management, et cetera. We have communications communications management. This is helping to promote the gospel within the context of the community. But then how do you also make sure that the entire church knows what's going on? So helping you develop a communication strategy within your local church. We have church administration, the various tools, whether it's CRM or an accounting system or a project management system to help churches with their day-to-day operations and the back office management of their ministries. We have a track focused specifically on the senior pastors and the executive leadership, whether you may be, perhaps you're the executive pastor or you're the administrative pastor or you're the communications pastor or you're part of the board of trustees of a ministry and you are looking for information on how to build a better strategy within the local context of the local church. So we have 8 specific tracks that are focused in the various areas of the church so that we can make sure that the entire church is properly equipped for 21st century ministry.
0: And I think that that makes a lot of sense when you say 21st century ministry. A friend of mine is a consultant, and when he goes into churches, they bring him in, you know, to say, hey, what can we do better in ministry? And the first question he always says is, what year is it at this church? And you got to be a 21st century church, but we're already 2026. You got to be in 2026. If you're in 2015, yet your church, you're behind by more than a decade. And that really changes things. Pastor Keith Odom is my guest, and he's the visionary behind the Church and Technology Summit. Church and Technology Summit is coming up on October 5th at the Los Angeles Hilton Airport. Los Angeles Airport is what it's called. You can get tickets at churchandtechnologysummit.com. Keith, before we go, any other things you would like to share with our audience about what they can expect at this conference?
1: Absolutely. It will be an incredibly immersive conference. Whereas many other conferences talk about theory, and that's fine. This conference is designed to actually show you the practical use cases of technology. So when you walk in, from the moment you walk through the main lobby into our conference area, you're going to be greeted by avatars and robots and all other types of technologies, so that you can see technology in a practical use case scenario. Now, someone's sitting there talking about theory, but actually let me show you what this looks like in the context of your local church. It's going to help you get a vision of what's possible.
0: That is, that's incredible. I can't imagine walking into that. But, you know, and if it scares you or intimidates you, that's what this conference is for, is to say, hey, this is coming one way or the other. Here's how to use it in the right way for the purposes of the gospel in your ministry. Well, Pastor Keith Odom, thanks for joining me today on the Pastor Scott Show.
1: Thank you for having me. It's been my pleasure to be with you.
0: And thank you for what you're doing. Once again, the Church and Technology Summit is coming up October 5th through October 8th at the Hilton Los Angeles Airport right here in Los Angeles. 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
2: 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Of course, if you want to call in, listen live, you can do that Monday through Friday from 3 to 5 p.m. right here on 99.5 KKLA. It's a really simple question. Sometimes it's an overused question or we kind of cliche it, but sometimes just asking how are you is a really good question, especially if you just think for a moment and ask, how am I? Hey, I'm Daniel. And maybe you're going through something right now that a lot of people don't see. It feels very, very dark. You feel alone. Well, Psalms 23 verse 4 is a verse that I hope encourages you. It says, even though I walk through the darkest valley, I will fear no evil, for you are with me. Your rod and your staff, they comfort me. And Jesus, if someone is out there, or maybe not if, but Jesus, for the person out there listening right now, you know your child, you know who they are. Pray that they would know that you are with them and feel that comfort, because no matter how dark it is, you are the light and you are there with them. Jesus' name. Amen.
3: Well, I, for one, am very grateful that you are part of our KKLA Collective. And this weekend, I want to thank you on behalf of 360 children that have been cared for because of you and I as a KKLA Collective this autumn, saying children are going to have a chance to go to school for the first time in their life. Some 7, 8 years old don't even know how to read and write their name. They're living in garbage heaps, many of them orphaned, and foraging through that garbage heap looking for something spoiled, rotten to eat. That stops. All of that stops. In fact, Zach Olis, the president of Cross International, he shares exactly that.
4: I would say give today and change a life and ending poverty for these families. 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We support building communities with the resilience, where we invest in community-led change, where your partnership empowers families to work their way out of poverty, to help send their kids to school. We want to equip local leaders with tools and training to break that cycle of poverty, to make sure that we can make that difference. I would just ask for you to strongly consider Cross International today.
3: Hey guys, we're down to our final 150. 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
11: 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We've got a fascinating show lined up for you today, but first, a quick few questions. Number one, is there a pill you can take that can actually help make you stronger? Number two, let's say you could get stronger. Would the extra strength make your life better? Thirdly, think about this. Are you weaker today than you were, say, 20 years ago? Well, listen, if you answered yes to any of these questions, then stay tuned. Dr. Neil Levin is joining us today to discuss a miraculous compound with hundreds of clinical studies that just may unlock the key to helping you get stronger and healthier at any age. Now, Dr. Neil Levin is a chiropractor, a nutritionist, spokesperson, and a longtime advisor for Purity Products. Dr. Levin, welcome back to the show.
12: Oh, it's great to be here with you today. And we have a very exciting topic to cover today. Today, we're talking about strength and power and how to get it back, even if you're in your 50s, 60s, 70s, 80s. So if you want to feel better, if you want to feel stronger, this is some very important information we're going to cover today.
11: Yeah, this is an exciting topic. Talk to me about this important message today. What molecule are we talking about and how it's impacting the lives of people who follow the science?
12: Right. Well, we're talking about a new supplement. It's called Everstrong, and it features an exciting molecule called creatine. Now, a lot of our listeners may have heard of creatine. I know you've used creatine.
11: Right.
12: But for those that don't know about creatine, it's mainly used in the Olympic circles, professional athletes, bodybuilders, college, high school athletes, because it does something extraordinary. And what I'm about to tell you is proven by hundreds and hundreds of human studies. So here's what creatine does for us. It helps us to get stronger, more powerful. It helps put muscle mass on the body, and it helps protect us from losing muscle tissue as we get older. We know that's a big part of aging. Not only that, great for the brain, great for memory, and it helps promote bone strength as well. So an amazing molecule that everybody needs to know about.
11: It's an amazing story. Can you share some of the science and tell us why you're calling creatine one of the best kept secrets to healthy aging?
12: Sure. What we need to understand with creatine is that it's a natural molecule to the body. It's in every single cell, tissue, organ in your system, and its job in the body is to generate and maintain strength and power. That's its reason for being, to maintain strength and power. It's in every single cell in the body. 95% of it, however, is in your muscle tissue because that's where we tend to use it the most. It powers up the muscles. It's good for strong muscle contraction, and it's important to help maintain strength and muscle contractions when you're using them over and over again. For instance, if you're working out at the gym, if you're playing sports, golf, tennis, anything like that, it keeps your muscles powered up in their high energy state so they're strong and ready for action. Now, here's the key. This is so important for those of us, say, in our 50s, 60s, 70s. You see, we had lots and lots of creatine when we were young. We had oodles of this stuff. It was coming out of our ears. We had lots of creatine. Our bodies made a lot of it. But as we get older, like everything else, we don't do that as well, so we have less creatine in our muscles. Now, the good news is that hundreds and hundreds of human studies show that when you supplement with creatine, it goes to work, it goes straight to your muscles, it's absorbed easily, it pumps up the creatine in your muscle tissue, and you get stronger, you get more powerful. Not only that, it helps support memory and brain health, and it helps support the strength of your bones.
11: You know, we were talking before the show, and you were talking about how Olympic athletes have been using creatine for years to enhance their strength and performance. Tell me more.
12: Well, this creatine is the premier sports nutrition supplement. There's no question about that. You've used it. Bodybuilders know about it. Athletes know about it. Creatine is the premier sports nutrient. So you know, back 20, 25 years ago, the Olympic athletes and their coaches, of course, they knew about it. They knew it made you bigger and stronger and faster. They knew it was natural to the body. It was supposed to be there. But they were a little bit afraid to supplement with it because they were afraid it might be considered cheating, that it might be considered too much of an edge. But back in 1998, the International Olympic Committee, they came out, they officially confirmed that, I'm quoting here, creatine can be used by athletes to enhance their performance. And now it's not just for athletes anymore,
11: right?
12: Because the studies are plainly showing that for adults, for people in their 50s, 60s, 70s, this stuff is amazing. And Purity has this incredible new formulation. We call it Everstrong because that's exactly what it does. It helps you get stronger and stay stronger with hundreds of human studies to help you. And it's the purest form of creatine money can buy. The stuff from Europe, this stuff is fantastic.
11: All right, so obviously this works with athletes, but you say creatine is going mainstream. There's a lot of studies are showing that folks in their 50s, 60s, 70s, and beyond, that creatine can be a cornerstone compound to help people stay strong, stay healthy, stay sharp, stay vital, right?
12: Oh, exactly. I mean, this is the ideal muscle-enhancing, strengthening, muscle-protecting nutrient for folks as we get older, 50-plusers like you and me. But let's go to a couple of studies on seniors just to show this. We'll do one on the guys and one on the gals, okay?
11: Right.
12: First on the guys. Love the title of this one. Creatine supplementation improves muscular performance in older men. Study done at several American universities. A group of men, get this, age 59 to 72. Hey, you know, we know that's not when people are known for getting stronger, right?
11: Right.
12: So this was just a one-week study. People need to understand that. That's how effective and rapidly this stuff works. It's just a one-week study. Get this. The guys on creatine, they put on 4 pounds of lean mass. That's muscle tissue for those that don't know that. It shows they built the muscles and they hydrated the muscles nicely. They increased the strength of their bench press. That's a chest press for people that don't know, by 7%. They increased the strength of the leg exercises they were doing by 15%. They could get in and out of a chair more times faster without using their arms. On top of that, they could generate more power on a stationary bike. This happened in 1 week. When I think about that, yeah, it's really quite incredible.
11: All right, but what about the women out there? Did they get those kind of benefits too as well? Will it actually help women in their 50s, 60s, and 70s get stronger too?
12: Absolutely. Let's go straight to another study. Love the title on this one as well. Creatine supplementation improves muscular performance in older women, published in the European Journal of Applied Physiology. 30 women aged 58 to 71. Of course, they got either creatine or placebo. That's the way they do these things. Again, a one-week study. The women on creatine increased their bench press by almost 4 pounds. They increased their leg press by over 11 pounds, and they had better balance and agility. So 58 to 71 year old women, not only getting stronger, not only getting more powerful, getting faster with improved balance. Study after study shows that older folks that use creatine get amazing results. They get great results if they exercise. They get great results even if they don't exercise. They can lift more weight. They get faster, they get stronger, they get more powerful, their muscles don't fatigue as fast, and get this. This is very important, especially for the ladies. You know that when women do resistance training, their bones get stronger as well, right?
11: Yeah.
12: You know, now, get this. When you resistance train with creatine, your bones tend to get stronger even faster. So an all-around win-win. Everstrong is going to help the seniors to feel better, feel stronger, more energized, more powerful, faster, and it helps protect your bones.
11: Talk more about how unique this exclusive Everstrong formula is from Purity Products. It even has a finished product clinically studied, which showed an increase in upper body strength and power. But tell me what's in it and why you like it so much. I mean, this is more than just creatine, right?
12: Oh, absolutely. I mean, Everstrong, this is a very comprehensive formula. I didn't want people to just feel stronger when they use creatine. You know, we're dealing with people in their 50s, 60s, 70s. I wanted people to feel more comfortable as well. So not only did I use the finest creatine money can buy, the stuff from Europe, the Creapure creatine, I also added something called coffee berry extract. And coffee berry extract, a powerful antioxidant, stronger than blueberries and strawberries, helping to protect the muscles, helping to protect the brain, because we know our antioxidant systems aren't as strong as they used to be in our 20s and 30s. But I also added some vitamin D, because vitamin D, incredibly good for the muscles as well as the immune system and the bones. So this is an all-around win-win. This is a wonderful product. When you try it, you're going to love it. You're going to feel the difference, and it's fast. A week or two, you're going to feel more powerful. Purity wants you to have a free bottle. I know later in the show you're going to give out that phone number.
11: Sure will. You know, we mentioned how great creatine works for women. Take a moment and share that story you told me before the show about the award-winning 70-year-old senior swimmer who uses Everstrong.
12: Right, right. Emma Karen, I'm looking at her picture right now. I printed it out for the show. 70 years old. This picture, she's got six medals around her neck. It's the 2015 National Senior Olympic Games. You know, she writes to us that she was getting a little tired during our workouts at age 70. Of course, she didn't have that same stamina, but she fortunately heard about our Everstrong formula. She started using it and almost right away was invigorated in her workouts and had more energy throughout the day. I'm quoting from her. She says, "I feel my investment in Everstrong was one of the best choices I ever made. It's always a morale booster when people think I'm 50. She looks fantastic.
11: Wow.
12: And I hear this stuff all the time. This isn't one of those vitamins, like a multivitamin. You take it, you don't really even notice the difference. This is a substance that you can use to help get some of that youthful vim and vigor back, get some of that strength back. It's wonderful.
11: You know, Purity's given away a free bottle of Everstrong, but Purity Products didn't stop there. In fact, you insisted that they also give away a free bottle of their B12 energy melts, which are great for instant energy. Now, I know that you love this combination. Tell us about the incredible double free offer.
12: Yeah, you know, when I think about creatine, when I think about Everstrong, I think about muscular energy. I think about muscular power, but it's all about energy and feeling great, feeling energized. And the next thing I think about when I think about energy is B12. When you think about energy, think B12. And the problem is for 50 plusers like you and me, we're not absorbing the B12 as well as we used to in our 60s, 70s, 80s. So when you supplement with B12, you tend to bump back up those B12 levels. And that's what Purity's B12 energy melts are all about. They're fantastic. They melt in your mouth. They taste delicious. And you bump up those B12 levels. And that's great because B12 helps us make red blood cells, which carry oxygen to the tissues. 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So people love the B12 energy melts. 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
11: 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All right, so we were so busy at the top of the show. This Everstrong formula does so much for us. We haven't even touched on the incredible brain benefits. I mean, some of these studies you sent me are absolutely incredible. As you know, I'm very into nootropics. The anti-aging community has taken a keen interest in creatine, specifically the cognitive benefits of creatine.
12: Oh, absolutely. This is one of those areas where creatine really shines. You see, what we need to understand is that your brain, even though it's only 2% of your body's weight, it utilizes 20% of your body's energy. This is a very thirsty organ for energy. And just like your muscles soak up the creatine like a sponge, because this is a naturally occurring molecule in the body, it passes right through the blood-brain barrier. Your brain neurons soak it up like a sponge, and it increases your creatine phosphate reserves in your brain. So now, in your brain, you have more readily available resources to do what? To recharge those neuronal batteries to make more energy inside the brain. So basically, what do you notice? Well, your memory is supported. And scientists have done some amazing research here. They found that people that take creatine, it supports their memory. It actually helps the brain to utilize oxygen better. It supports memory in people that are sleep deprived. It's been shown to help people add numbers quicker and for longer periods of time without mental fatigue. Get this study. Just 5 days of 8 grams of creatine supported mental tasks in subjects that were getting rapid fire questions. Scientists were asking them math questions and science questions over and over and over, and they found the folks on creatine didn't fatigue as quickly mentally. So this is amazing stuff. It's like a turbo booster for your brain. It's like a supercharger for your muscles. It recharges all your cellular batteries, so all of your cells, tissues, and organs have more readily available energy.
11: All right, Doc, I love that Everstrong appeals to athletes and people who want to get more reps in the gym, maybe get some extra power in their workouts. But you're also saying there's a big push in the nutritional community to encourage people in their 40s, 50s, 60s, 70s, and even 80s to leverage the power of creatine to stay fit, strong, and healthy. In fact, you say creatine is going mainstream. You know, I shared the story with you before. My mom, who's in her late 70s now, she's taking creatine. She works out a couple of days a week, 3 days a week. She goes to Nautilus, does the free weights because she's got osteoporosis. 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Now, she's not trying to get big or strong or anything like that. 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
11: 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We'll give that number out again later in the show. But first, Dr. Levin, now listeners can only get Everstrong, this clinically tested creatine blend, from Purity Products, right?
12: Oh, absolutely. Yeah.
11: I know it combines the creatine with the vitamin D, the coffee berry, the fruit XB boron. And for those who don't know, talk about how these work so well together. There's a synergy, and it's also a great value, too. I know we have a free bottle today, but if you wanted to buy all of these things separately, it would cost a small fortune, wouldn't it?
12: Oh, absolutely. I mean, if you went out and bought the CreaPure creatine, that's the purest, finest creatine from Europe, if you bought that, and then you went out and bought a separate antioxidant formula and a separate joint formula and the vitamin D, yeah, that's going to cost you $80, $90, $100 a month. But you're not going to spend that today, not with Purity products, and you're not even going to spend half that. You're not spending $45, $50 because today it's free. Your job is to be one of the first 1,000 callers and take it seriously. This stuff flies out the door on the big radio stations. Don't take my word for it. Try it, look in the mirror, go to the gym, lift some weights, play, do whatever you do, see if you don't feel better.
11: All right, let's talk about how you take this. You have these easy-to-swallow tablets, which are super easy to swallow. It also comes in a very refreshing cherry berry powder. So how do you like to take it? And can people just choose the tablets or the powder when they call in for the free bottle today?
12: Yeah, you can choose tablets or powder. I personally use both, you know, on my workout days or days I'm making a protein shake, on days I'm juicing. Let's face it, juicing is becoming very big these days. So if you're doing something like that, the cherry berry powder is fantastic. You just take a scoop, dump it right into your juice, dump it into your protein shake, and that's a great way to take it. But if you don't do that stuff, I mean, the tablets are super convenient. They're small. They're coated. They're easy to swallow. It's wonderful stuff.
11: Now, I know you're chomping at the bit to tell us a little more about the study that Purity did on the Ever Strong powder. They tested golfers, and
12: right.
11: Purity found out that not only were these golfers getting stronger and more explosive, but they were driving the golf ball, get this, 14 yards further. That's amazing.
12: I have such a big smile on my face right now. I'm remembering when the researchers came back and gave us this information. I mean, we were bouncing off the walls. This is so exciting. The researchers called this a seminal study in sports nutrition, and this is on our EverStrong formula, the product we're talking about right now, the EverStrong powder. So double-blind, placebo-controlled study, 30 golfers took the EverStrong powder for 1 month. No exercise, nothing different. Just took our EverStrong powder for 1 month. In 1 month, they were banging the golf ball 14 yards further. Not
11: wow.
12: only that, 6% more power on the bench press, more explosive. They could lift the weight faster.
11: Hold on. Guys spend hundreds of dollars on new clubs to drive the ball further.
12: So, I mean, you could spend $500 on a driver
11: yeah.
12: for 5 yards, right? This is 14 yards. People shouldn't just ho-hum about this or yawn about this. This is amazing because, let's face it, this was a golf study, but more explosiveness, more speed, more power. This should help all sports. So if you're a tennis player, if you're a jogger, if you're any kind of an athlete, this has ramifications across the board. But again, these golfers, 1 month on this EverStrong powder we're talking about today, banging the golf ball 14 yards further. Can you imagine? You get your bottle of EverStrong, you don't tell your buddies, take it for a month, and you go out and you're banging the ball 14 yards past them. They don't know what hit them.
11: Wow. All right, we just got a few minutes left here. I want you to recap this amazing story today about creatine, what you like to call the molecule of strength. Who needs it? And what about this double free bottle offer today with the EverStrong plus the B12 energy melts?
12: You know what? My one concern with this show is that literally it sounds too good to be true, right?
11: Right.
12: Like when I tell folks about EverStrong,
11: right.
12: I'm afraid they're going to think I'm making this up. It's not possible, right? You know, I know how you feel because 6, 7, 8 years ago when I started to read about creatine, I almost couldn't believe it. I said to myself, if it's really this good with an excellent safety profile, how come everybody's not using it? But I started to use it and I noticed some incredible benefits. It's just phenomenal. And it's as simple as this. You're going to get on the EverStrong, you're going to try it, you're going to get stronger, you're going to get more powerful. You can look in the mirror and see the difference. There's hundreds and hundreds of human studies backing this up. These aren't studies with a hamster in a lab somewhere. We're talking human studies. I call this stuff muscle fertilizer. It's that great. And of course, we didn't just add the CreaPure creatine. We've discussed that. We added the Fruit XP. Remember that? Joint health. We added the coffee berry extract, that phenomenal antioxidant that's more potent than blueberries and strawberries for powerful antioxidant protection. I added the vitamin D because it's so important across the board, great for bone health, but also for seniors, vitamin D so important for muscles, especially as we get older, for strength and coordination. Just make sure you're one of the first 1,000 callers. That's the only catch on this whole show. Don't be caller number 1,500. 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Be one of the first 1,000 callers. 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
11: Fascinating information as always. 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
13: You know, I feel like everybody kind of knows what core memories are, right? Where it's those pillar moments in our lives that we'll never forget. And it's just like a part of our everlasting rotating memories in our head that come back into us every now and then. It's Cheyenne here hanging out with you. So we all know what those are, right? Core memories. So I am trying to build those with my daughters, of course, every now and then, you know, try to do something really exciting, different, that is going to leave a lasting impression, right? Well, long story short here, my aunt took me to Disneyland when I was about 5 years old. And it was one of the best Disneyland trips I've ever had, apparently, because I've seen all the pictures and it was just amazing. I got to ride on a roller coaster with Mickey. I had breakfast with all the characters. Like, it was just awesome. But anyway, apparently that was the last time my aunt went to Disneyland. And so we are actually going again next week with my kids and my mom. It's a whole girls trip. And you guys, I am elated. I am so happy to share these memories with my aunt, my kids, and my mom. Being at one of the happiest places on earth, just making memories, though. Just walking down Main Street would just be a core memory for me. And I'm so excited.
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14: I'm Donna Rush with SoCal's Morning Rush. Are you thankful each day for your job? Nicole Luna is, and that's why she nominated Harvest Christian School in Riverside and Principal Paul Defoe for our Thankful Thursday.
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3: 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Jimmy Dodd is chairman of the board of Cross International. And Jimmy, you first out of the gate when we talk about the impact we're making, you think of Guatemala, yes?
16: So think about Guatemala. We've worked with Hope of Life for so many years, and it's been a great partnership. 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And I've seen the life transformation that comes. And we've sat down with their leadership and had deep conversations, and they are life-giving. And so I'm grateful for the fact that we have what I believe are the very best partners around the world. And they were not chosen lightly, but I can tell you that our partners share our values, they share our goals, they want to bring transformation, and they're standing on the gospel of Jesus Christ.
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19: Because God has never changed, that He continues to do supernatural things in the natural. And I want to say this to you, no matter what God calls you to, He will equip you. It'll be with you. Many times He will take you and I out of our comfort zone. Why? That He gets all the glory. Oh, I pray you know the Word of God. You spend time in the Word of God. And may we be those that just have the wisdom of God's Word, knowing the Word of God. Amen? When you hang out at the throne of God, people will know. Why? Let me say it to you this way, because it's written all over your face.

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1: So we're in Acts chapter 6, picking up in verse 8. The title of our message is Stephen, Example of a Godly Man. So we're going to look at Stephen and how he is an example. So I think of, for Father's Day, what a great message we can glean off of a man that was a man of faith, as we're going to see, man of wisdom, a man filled with the Holy Spirit, a man that spent time in prayer. So he's a great example for us. I don't know if you realize this, but actually Stephen is in the book of Acts. He's kind of sandwiched between two godly men. So we have the Apostle Peter in chapters 1 through 5. And then we have the apostle we're going to be looking at, the Apostle Paul. We're going to see chapters 8 to 28. But sandwiched in there is this man of faith, this wonderful man that we're going to look at here. We're going to talk about in chapters 6 and 7. You have this powerful man of God. I don't know about you, but I look forward to meeting Stephen. Because he doesn't have a lot of airtime, if you will, in the book of Acts. But and he had, his life was cut short, as we're going to see, because of his faith. He was martyred. He was killed. He was stoned to death. Because of his love for Jesus. And so what a wonderful man that we can look to and glean off of, especially here on Father's Day, looking to this man of God. Because Paul the Apostle said, imitate me as I imitate what? Christ. So imitate me. So this is a great man. We can learn from his example, imitate him. So with that being said, if you could please stand with me, I'm going to just read a few verses. I know you look so comfortable, but if you could please stand in reverence of God's wonderful word as we read it. And I'm going to read just a few verses. So it's picking up in verse 8, Acts chapter 6. It says, then Stephen, full of, can we say it out loud? Faith and power, did great wonders and signs among the people. Then there arose some from what is called the synagogue of the freedmen, Cyrenians, Alexandrians, and those from Cilicia and Asia, disputing with Stephen. And they were not able to do what? Resist the wisdom and the spirit by which he spoke. Lord God, thank you for this man. May we glean off his wonderful life even here through this text. In Jesus' name, amen. Amen. You can be seated. Thank you. If you recall, in the beginning of the chapter, the church was going through growing pains. They were multiplying and multiplying. And some things fell through the cracks, if you will. They weren't able to do certain things that needed to be taken care of. One, which is pointed out very clearly, is the widows, the Hellenist widows, the Greek-speaking Jewish community. But the widows were lacking when it came to their daily distribution of food. So they were lacking. So things were slipping through the cracks. So if you recall, they went to the apostles. They, if you will, they complained to say, you know, there things aren't being taken care of. And so what the apostles said, as you recall, is they said, hey, we want you guys to among yourselves, pick seven men. And there's qualifications, remember that? So seven men with a good reputation, seven men full of the Holy Spirit, and seven men with the third service. It's there, it's going to have to come there. Where it is, seven, wait a second. thank you very much. Got to write the first two services, but sometimes third service, they don't click. But seven men with wisdom. And so they laid hands on them, remember that? Kind of blessing them, confirming their new calling, if you will, their position as deacons over the church, right? They laid hands. But something happened very clearly right after that. It says that the disciples multiplied. And then not only that, the priests, many of the priests, their temple priests, were obedient to the faith. So I believe what the picture that we see is that the trap was for the apostles to, you know, leave the teaching of the Word of God, leave their time of prayer, and just kind of go and do the work and just, you know, and to fall in that trap. But they were wise enough and led by the Holy Spirit. And they said, no, we're gonna devote ourselves to the study of the Word of God into prayer. And because they spent great time in the Word, they were able to feed the flock, and things grew.

and that supernatural things. No, well, this text tells us, no, it was Stephen that was able to do this. And I want to point out the fact that God, even today, I believe scripturally, because God has never changed, that he continues to do supernatural things in the natural. And I believe it's healthy for us to realize that. You know, he's God. He doesn't change. And so he does the supernatural. And so the difference is, and you have to be careful, there's churches out there that seek signs and wonders. And the Bible says a perverse generation seeks signs and wonders. So we're not to be a church that seeks signs. We want signs and wonders. No. We seek Christ. And when we seek him and we seek his word, guess what? The Bible makes it very clear. Signs and wonders follow those that seek Christ. The supernatural happens. But we have to be careful. We're not those that, you know, seeking an experience and a feeling. And look at, they're really in the spirit. Look at, they're barking like dogs. Oh, wow, look at that. It's like, no, it's not scriptural. So we have to be careful. And it's important, but so what happens is people, they see stuff like that, and then they go the other way. They go, no, nothing. We want it dry, nothing, just no miracles, no nothing. Let's not even, even go near those things. But no. There's a great balance in Scripture, so we're to realize that. I don't know if you were here with us when we went from the women's club to Peter's Landing. And so when we did that, we did our first Thanksgiving celebration. You know, Tuesday nights, the Tuesday before Thanksgiving, we always have a feast, right? So we didn't know how many to expect. And we thought, we'll use the fellowship hall. So we set up the fellowship hall to go ahead and do our first one at our new building over there at Peter's Landing. And so we were all excited. Well, the fellowship hall wasn't even close to hold the people. We had people in the hallway. We had people in the high school. We had people standing up all over the place. And so that wasn't bad enough. We didn't have enough room, but we ended up making room. We didn't have enough food because we usually provide the turkeys and all. So we just said, not even close, right? And more people are coming, and more people are coming. So this is what happened. So I went to the high school kids, these kids that love the Lord, and they were walking, homeschool kids that love. And I said, hey, guys, let's do this. We're going to pray. They said, for what? I said, well, remember Jesus multiplied the loaves and the fish. I want you guys to pray. I'm going to be in agreement. Let's pray the Lord would multiply the turkeys. And I was so blessed to hear their faith. And they're like, Lord, you multiplied the fish and the loaves. Multiply the turkeys, Lord. We need more food. And they were calling out to God. And let me tell you, he did it. And really, if you were there with us, people are standing in line. And so we're like, well, what's going on? Are we okay? And it wasn't like, listen to this. It wasn't like they were taking less food because they realized there wasn't enough there. No, I looked at the plates. They had plenty of food. And we didn't have 12 baskets left over like we do see in Scripture. But we had extra. And I'll give you this. We did send someone out to get some rotisserie chickens or whatever. So I think they brought back 3 chickens or something. It wasn't even close to enough. But let me tell you, I believe God multiplied the turkey and the food. And God will do that sometimes. He'll do the supernatural and the natural. So we see signs and wonders. But the point is, Hebrews 13:8 makes it very clear. Christ Jesus is the, can we say it out loud, please? The same yesterday, today, and he doesn't change. This is great as we sang, you're a good father on Father's Day. I love this verse, one of my favorites. Every good gift and every perfect gift is from where? Above. Don't you love that? Every good and perfect gift is from our dad, from above. It comes down from our father, the father of lights. On Father's Day, we've got a great father that gives good and perfect gifts, right? But then it goes on, with whom there is no variation or shadow of what? Turning. In other words, he's unchangeable. He doesn't change. So the same God that was with Stephen is with us, and he's still on the throne, and he can do whatever he wants. Can I get an amen for that, please? Okay, back in the verse. Stephen was a man full of faith, full of power. We've looked at this word full, but I want to put it up on the screen again because this word power is added to it. So if you're a note taker, yes, it means being filled up, completely full, to be controlled by. Speaks of a person that completely puts their trust in God every day, but then the addition, and is empowered by the Holy Spirit. This man walked by faith, had a life of faith. He lived a life trusting God to the fullest. For Father's Day, fathers, oh, may we be men of faith, full of faith. Not just a saving faith. We're saved by grace through faith. But no. A living faith. A day by day, putting our trust in our good Father, the Father of lights, who every good and perfect gift comes from. Trusting Dad, our Papa, our Daddy. He's your Dad.
And you can trust him. And so the importance of having that wonderful faith, trusting in our wonderful God that loves us.

0: will continue to love us. And so do we have that? I pray that we're men of faith as we see this wonderful man, Stephen, was a man filled with faith, full of faith. This verse actually helped me when I did my grandmother's memorial service. So my grandmother from Michigan, when she passed away, the family called me and asked me if I could officiate the memorial service. And so she wasn't just my grandmother. My mother passed away when I was 5 years old. So she was like my mother. She raised me a big part of my life. So, and I was concerned because I didn't know if I would just get up there and just start crying. And I was just like, this is going to be difficult for me to, in my family. A lot of them don't know the Lord. And I wanted to give the gospel. I wanted to give a great presentation of the gospel and also the, you know, a message from God. So, I just remember reading this verse, and I realized that I needed to go there filled with faith, just trusting God. And even when I walked up to the pulpit, I won't forget, I'm there in Michigan, flew in to do the memorial service, to meet my family, see my family. And as I'm walking up to the pulpit, literally I'm saying, okay, God, I want to be full of faith. I'm just trusting you right now. And all I could say is that God met me there. He used that verse to allow me to stand there by faith and not just weep and cry and just lose it, because that's what could have happened. And he just gave me the strength that I needed. And I just trusted that he would be there. And so the gospel went out in a wonderful way. And my family heard the presentation of the truth of the gospel of Jesus Christ. And it was just a very special time in my life. But this verse helped me to just be full of faith. No matter, and I want to say this to you, no matter what God calls you to, he will equip you. And he'll be with you. And many times, listen, because this is important for all of us. Many times he will take you and I out of our comfort zone. Why? That he gets all the glory. It's good to see when God calls you to do something, be careful that you don't figure it out that you can't do it. Say, oh, I can't do that. No, but does God want you to do that? And if God wants you to do that, he's going to equip you with what you need. But it's a walk of faith, being full of faith. So I love what Hebrews 10:38 says. And the just shall what? Live by. I know we can skip through that. Oh, yeah, the just shall live by faith. No. Wait. Live by faith. A life of faith. The just. We're justified because of what Christ did for us at the cross. We have not just a saving faith, but we're to live, to have a life daily trusting God. Amen? But if anyone draws back, this is God speaking. My soul has what? No pleasure in him? It's like God saying, I love faith. I give you faith. Put your trust in me. And if you draw back, if you're not trusting God, I have no pleasure in that. I want you to trust me. So you have that, and then you have Galatians 2:20. It says, I have been crucified with Christ. Paul the Apostle writes this. It's no longer I who lives, but Christ lives in me. And the life which I now live in the flesh, I live by what? I live by faith. In who? The Son of God, who loved me and gave himself for me. So this life of faith, a lifestyle, walking by faith every day, trusting God, no matter what situation you find yourself in, can I encourage you, put your trust in him. Because the temptation will be when trouble comes your way, when testings and trials come, for you to focus on that trial and that testing. No. Keep your focus on him. Amen? But let's look back. Not only full of faith, but full of power. The early church, I'm sure you realize this already, but if you don't know, that word power is dunamis, the Greek word, right? Or we get our word dynamic or dynamite, the power of the Holy Spirit. The early church had the power of the Holy Spirit. Stephen had the power of the Holy Spirit. We're called to be those that are empowered by God's wonderful Holy Spirit. And so just a reminder for us that he wants to empower us. It's almost like God is like, you know, for all of us that are believers, that I want to empower you, that there will be just a supernatural work of my spirit in your life, and all you need to do is just ask. And I want to give you this dunamis power. And it's like, I believe for the most part, the church is like, well, I'm a little busy right now. I got a lot of things on my plate. I don't know if I need that. What? We all need the power of the Holy Spirit. Stephen needed the power of the Holy Spirit. And so that empowerment of the Holy Spirit, and I believe that it's so important. Remember when I was asked to speak at a rally? We had an Israeli rally here, standing up for the Jewish community, and we had the Jewish people there, the Christians, and they asked me to speak there by the pier. Some of you were there. I know you guys were there. And remember this, so I'm standing there with this rabbi, and this rabbi was just a really nice guy. He was just really, I was connecting with him, and I'm like, Lord, okay, so he believes in the same God, the God of Abraham, Isaac, and Jacob, but he's missing one thing. Obviously, Jesus, he doesn't realize that Jesus is the Messiah. He's rejecting that. But the other thing is different about us. We have the Holy Spirit. In my prayer before I went up to speak to the crowd, I was like, Lord, may he know that I'm different. We're Christians, we're different. And so I went up there and did my best, just preached and spoke as the Lord led and all that. And I came out and I went to, you know, pass by the rabbi. He stopped me. He goes, I want to let you know, when you pray, he goes, I felt your prayers. But it was the power of the Holy Spirit. And I told him that. I says, what your experience is, the Holy Spirit. We're different. And it's good to realize we are different. We have the power. I mean, my mind cannot fathom the fact that the third person of the Godhead, God himself in the Spirit, lives in us. And can I encourage you? People need to experience him, not so much you. Do you understand? They need to experience something different in us. We are different. And we're not to hide the fact that we're different. And people might get mad at you because you're different. But don't put a basket over that bright light. Let your light so shine before men that they would see your good works and they'd glorify your Father which is in heaven. The people here need to see, yes, for sure, we are different. In 2005, when we took a trip to Israel, we were in the bus. We're there at the Jordan, ready to go down to the Jordan River for the baptism. And it was so exciting. I love that. That's where Jesus was baptized. We get to do the baptisms right there. It's beautiful. And as we're getting ready to get out, the lady on the bus came up to us and says, hey, you know, I don't know if I can make it. I've had a back problem for 15 years and it's so painful. And I don't know how much I can even last for this whole tour, but just can you guys pray? And I says, okay, so we stopped everything. We had the whole bus pray and we anointed her with oil. And so we prayed, you know, by your stripes, Lord Jesus, you said we're healed. And Exodus 15, you said that you're the God who heals us. And we just all agreed, all agreement. I made sure, please, everybody, that all in agreement. So we prayed for her. And so she went down to the Jordan River to get baptized. And she was baptized. And we're like, oh, how's your back? She says, I don't have any pain. I says, yes, okay, good. Next day, how's your back doing? She goes, I'm telling you, I have not had this in 15 years. There is no pain. I was like, yes. Throughout the whole tour, she was fine. She was walking normal. She had no pain. The pain was gone. And I'm so blessed that it was the whole group of us that prayed. It wasn't that way that nobody gets the glory. But I guess what I'm trying to say, God is still doing the supernatural in the natural. He's God. He can do anything he wants. Amen? So she was healed. Then a couple years later, she showed up at the church because she lives far away. And so when she was on vacation, she was here. We're like, she goes, no pain ever since. Yes. So God can do whatever he wants, but the power from on high, the power of the Holy Spirit. I'm going to ask you this question. I asked the last two services, and this is the question. Are you full of the Holy Spirit this afternoon? Thank you. That's what the first service said. Second service didn't do very good. They were all like, almost like, is he talking to me? Because I don't know. But yes, we should be able to say yes. But okay, then the question is, church, how do we get this empowerment over the Holy Spirit? Do you know? Asking. There you go. Most of you got it. Do you know it's that simple? It's that simple. It's not like we have to work something up. We have to make it happen or we got to do some crazy things or speak in tongues or do it. No, you don't need. All you need to do is ask. And so we're told that in Scripture very clearly. So I want to make sure you guys realize this. Why? Because I hope that every day you're asking, God, fill me with your Holy Spirit. And if you're like me, then when lunchtime comes, you're like, okay, God, please again, fill me with your Holy Spirit. Dinner time, around that time, you're just like, God, I'm getting really weak. I'm really tired. Fill me with your Holy Spirit. Well, you can't miss it. I don't care, you know, study the book of Acts. They actually, before Pentecost, they already had the Holy Spirit in their lives. In Pentecost, they were baptized with the Holy Spirit. And then chapter 4, when things were going difficult, they had a prayer meeting. And guess what it says? And they were all filled with the Holy Spirit. So it's just a matter of asking. So Jesus says, if you then being evil, because we're all sinners, and you know how to give good gifts to your children, how much more will your heavenly, can we say that? Father, give the Holy Spirit to those who beg him. Do a bunch of works. Ask him. Can I ask you this, please? Can you do this? Maybe make a point of this every morning when you wake up. First thing that comes out of our mouths, Lord God, fill me with your Holy Spirit. And as needed throughout the day, Lord, fill me with your Holy Spirit. Can you imagine the change that would take place in our neighborhoods? The change would take place in our communities? The change would take place in our world around us? If we are those that are walking and empowered by the Holy Spirit? The early church did. Stephen is an example of it. A man full of the Holy Spirit. So why not you? You want victory over the flesh? Walk according to the Spirit. That's what Paul told the church in Galatia. You guys know this. I say then, walk in the Spirit, and you shall not fulfill the... Can I suggest to you, the lust of the flesh will never go away. We'll always have this flesh to contend with till the day we die. But you won't fulfill that lust if you are a person walking according to the Spirit. You realize walking means a lifestyle of the Holy Spirit. Walking is a daily thing that we do. It's a daily lifestyle. What? A daily lifestyle filled with the Holy Spirit. And then 2 Corinthians, Paul the Apostle tells the Corinthian church, 2 Corinthians 13:4, for though he, Jesus, was crucified in weakness, he died. He died on the cross. His body was crucified, right? In weakness. Yet he lives by the what? Power of God. That's Jesus. You're like, well, that's Jesus. What about us? Well, that's, we're getting there. Hold on a second. For we also, that's us, are weak in him. So we have bodies. We get weak in him, but we shall live with him by the what? Power of God. Wait. Don't, it doesn't have a period there. Toward you. Do you know what I think that this is suggesting very strongly? That we have the empowerment of God when we're ministering to others. In other words, to minister. You don't ever want to minister without the power of God working in your life. And so he's saying that with this power of God towards you. In other words, as we minister to you, as we teach you, as we're there to have fellowship with you, we're serving you, we are empowered by the Holy Spirit. And I believe that's a big key of what, when you're empowered by the Holy Spirit, the early church, they served. They were servants of the living God. And then when we die one day and we stand before his presence, he'll say, well done, good and faithful servant. But you don't want to serve the Lord without the empowerment of the Holy Spirit working in your life. And maybe I'll put it this way. It's even better. When you're serving the Lord, expect the empowerment of the Holy Spirit. And all you need to do is what? Ask. Okay, Lord, you've called me to children's ministry. These kids can be difficult sometimes. Fill me with your Holy Spirit. And guess what? You start loving those kids. Trust me, I did youth ministry for a handful of years, 5 years. It was such a blessing. I learned more from them than I could ever teach them. And let me tell you, I expected the empowerment of the Holy Spirit. Because why? These kids don't need to hear me and what I have to say. They've got a living God. It has a living word that wants to speak right to them. But you and I need the power of the Holy Spirit. Amen? Back in our text, verse 9. Then there arose some from what is called the synagogue of the freedmen, Cyrenians, Alexandrians, and those from Cilicia and Asia. And they were doing what with Stephen? They disputed with him. They were challenging him because they were not able to resist the wisdom and the spirit by which he spoke. In other words, they couldn't oppose him.
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3: 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So we're talking about core memories here today. If you were tuning in earlier, I was talking about building and making some core memories with my kids, my aunt and my mom. We are going to Disneyland next week. It's Cheyenne here hanging out with you. And, you know, I was just dwelling on that. You know, it's been almost 30 years, I think, my aunt said, since she's gone to Disneyland, because she took me when I was 5. So, wow, that was just, like, crazy, because I love Disneyland so much. I go, like, maybe at least once every 2-3 years. But, yeah, so we are going next week, and I'm so happy because I get to show her Disneyland. And it's so funny because it's like, she's my aunt. She's probably in her 70s now. And she's so excited to go, though. Like, it just, her excitement, it's like a child, you know, when you take a child for the first time to Disneyland and you see the whole excitement and just curiosity in their face, and that just lights up your face. That's how I feel about my aunt right now. I'm just so excited for her and for my kids to have that moment. And, you know, it's just a beautiful thing when you're able to do that. And, you know, some people can't all go to Disneyland. And actually, it's a miracle that we're going. It's really expensive, and we all kind of had to pull together. But it's worth it in the end when we get to make these core memories with our family. Because really, like really, really, really, we don't have all the time in the world.
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13: 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You can trust him with full confidence that he'll provide for you and guide you. 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